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1: The University of Mississippi is releasing the names and photographs of the two students who died after possible overdoses. Correspondent Laura Winters reports.
2: Ole Miss identifying the two students who died, Aiden Hamilton, a freshman from Englewood, Colorado, and Robert Strang, a junior from Atlanta. One student found dead in an on-campus dorm room, the other at an off-campus apartment. Police in Oxford say so far the only item connecting the two deaths is the kratom packages found in both locations. It remains unclear if this is the reason they passed away, as autopsy and toxicology reports are still pending. Laura Winters reporting.
1: Residents on Hawaii's Big Island are bracing for potentially life-threatening and catastrophic flooding from Hurricane Nolo. Tropical storm conditions are expected to begin on land Friday evening. News and analysis at townhall.com. From Washington, I'm Keith Peters. Fall results from Russia's parliamentary election confirm the Kremlin's dominance. We hear more from international correspondent Charles de Ledesma reporting from London.
3: Russian authorities have released the full results from the country's first wartime parliamentary election, which further cemented the Kremlin's overwhelming political control. The three-day balloting ended Sunday. According to the results released by the Central Election Commission, the main Kremlin party, United Russia, will get more than three-fourths of the seats in the lower house. The tightly orchestrated vote excluded virtually any genuine opposition. Nearly 60% of the 111 million eligible voters turned out. Authorities have spread the voting over 3 days and allowed online voting in some regions to boost participation. I'm Charles de Ledesma.
1: More on these stories at townhall.com. From Washington, I'm Keith Peters.
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8: 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It is the Joe Pags Show. Thanks for stopping by. It is a free speech Friday. Whatever's on your mind, fair game. If I know something about it, we'll talk about it. If not, we'll move on. What that means is you try to get through all week, and you had a hard time. A lot of people getting through tonight about President Xi, about China versus the United States, some other stuff as well, including Sonny Hostin. Just joining us now, Sonny Hostin, one of the co-hosts of The View, decided she would pretend that she was the sole juror that let they called him the cannibal of Tompkins Square. Maybe they called him the butcher. I think they called him the butcher. She decided to come out and say she was the lone juror that wanted to find him not guilty, that it was 11-1, they wanted to find him guilty, and she was the one that made everybody change their minds, and they let him off with a not guilty verdict. She also said somebody threw a chair at her because she was the one holdout. Well, it turns out it didn't take very long, but the next day, in the New York Post, to the Gateway Pundit, to many other outlets, they all say it was widely known it was a man who was the one holdout. And that man wanted them to keep deliberating because he was homeless. And he was making either $15 an hour or $15 a day, probably a day, and getting three square meals provided by the taxpayer. He was ready to keep on just reaping the benefits. Had nothing to do with Sonny Hostin holding out and being the one person saying, no, no, no, he just panicked and he's just nuts and blah, blah, blah. It wasn't that at all. So she's just lying like the left will do. I mean, not unlike Joe Biden lying his way through trying to run for president in 1988. Just lied about being top of his class, lied in the speeches that he was plagiarizing, just lied about all of it, that he was with Nelson Mandela when he was arrested. It's just, none of that's true. That he started his political career in the civil rights movement, it's not true. But Sonny Hostin sits there on her perch making millions of dollars and can just look at the audience and lie, and they're all like, well, yeah, that's crazy, you're the holdout, wow. It turns out maybe not true. Now, we had a caller earlier who said that another show did find out that she was on the jury, but under her real name, which is something very different than Sonny Hostin. But I mean, what are we talking about here, man? I don't even know how you benefit from telling people that. How do you benefit from saying, I was the lone holdout, I was the lone juror, I was the one that got him off? I mean, first of all, it's a horrible thing to do. A guy who killed somebody, cut her up, cooked her, then fed her to the homeless. Not making any of that up. That's really what happened. And she's proud of it somehow. It's weird. Now, was she somebody that wanted to find him not guilty? I guess at the end, she probably found him not guilty because that was the end result, she said on the show. I'm not even sure. But, I mean, at the end of the day, that's something to be proud of? In what way? I don't even get it. The Iranian leader, I guess, sat down for an interview, and he's out here talking about, or the representative, not the leader, but the representative of Iran, is talking about how Iran wants to make a deal. Well, that's interesting. But before we get into that, I gave you a lot of the back and forth between Trump and Xi and what the big dinner was about. And, hey, they give him an eagle as a gift, which is a pretty cool gift. The eagle represents us, represents freedom. So I like that. I guess they talked about a big panda or something. Showed Xi the wall outside the White House that showed Joe Biden, not as Joe Biden, but as an auto pen. That was interesting. All of it was very interesting. But did you know that a bunch of Democrats did not want the president to have President Xi here? Did you know that? Now, keep in mind, had this been a Democrat, had Kamala Harris won, oh, my God, God forbid, had she won, they would have been all for her having Xi to the White House and all for her going to Beijing. But because it's Trump, this is how they responded.
9: What China is doing in Iran should be stopped. The president should not be fetting and praising Xi. He should be telling him, knock it off.
8: That's Blumenthal who lied about his service record.
10: Trump wines and dines President Xi at the White House. He has a choice to make. Once again, bend the knee to the CCP or to stand up to Xi.
8: Okay, that of course was Chuck Schumer. He's a poet. And now Elizabeth Warren, who I can't believe anybody in Massachusetts votes for.
11: It's actually pretty consistent for Trump. He loves dictators, and he loves the power that Xi Jinping represents. And I think this is the president really saying to the leader of China, don't hurt me. You know, I just want to just honor you in every way I possibly can.
8: Don't hurt me? So if you're a democracy or a representative republic like we are, wouldn't you want to get rid of dictatorships on the planet? Wouldn't you want Cuba to be a free nation? Wouldn't you want North Korea to be a free nation? Wouldn't you want China to be a free nation? Wouldn't you want communism to be stamped out? Well, how do you do that? By being just an enemy and having a Cold War? Or do you look at the guy in the eyeballs and say, hey, how about some human rights? How about you stop killing your own people? How about, you know, you trade with us more fairly? What is Elizabeth Warren talking about?
12: Kind of funny to listen to a power-hungry communist like Elizabeth Warren pretend that not everybody in Washington loves the idea of power.
8: That's our friend Rob Schmidt, by the way, from Newsmax.
12: Wants more power. They're all power starved. Let's be honest about that. The typical fake outrage, though, from a political party that has aligned itself with the Chinese communists for years, which is why it's so funny to listen to Democrats complain about this. The CCP funds some of the party's biggest names, as we know, millions in political donations to Newsom, Kamala Harris, other leading California politicians. They continue to find the story over and over again. The CCP knows how to get its money to the Democrat Party, a CCP-linked family that worked with Fang Fang, Eric Swalwell's honeypot, I should say. What's behind that CBS Sacramento story right there on the screen? The same people screaming about Xi Jinping's red carpet treatment, which is simply Trump's negotiating tactic, by the way. Yeah, you got to grease people up. You bring them in, you're trying to get something out of them. You got to play really nice. These same people have been juiced by the Chinese for years. And as Trump begins negotiations on China's support for Iran, because remember, Trump has been dismantling this new Axis power that China and Russia and Iran are all a part of. He's been dismantling that whole structure for the last 2 years. And also with the race for AI, they got a lot of stuff to talk about. Xi today downplaying the highly adversarial nature of our relationship. China is honestly more of an enemy than actually just a competitor, which is what we say they are. Xi downplaying the moves that the CCP has been making against the U.S. for decades, claiming that he believes the U.S. and China should have a respectful, competitive relationship.
8: What's wrong with that, by the way? And that's Rob Schmidt. Go check him out on Newsmax. What's wrong with that? Why can't you have a good, competitive relationship? I think competition breeds better outcomes. I think competition means better product. I've given you the example 32,000 times, maybe 33,000. If you're the only burger joint in town, it can be a mediocre burger. Everybody's going to buy it. The only pizza joint in town could be a mediocre pizza. Everybody's going to buy it. But if you open one across the street and you're making a better pizza, the original pizza place, original burger joint, the original gas station has to do things better or else they're going to lose a lion's share of their business. Somebody's doing it better. They're doing it for a lower price. You're going to go and try them out. And if they do it right, you're going to stay with them. Well, to compete, you're going to have to lower your price. It's good for the consumer. It's good for the customer. It's good for the citizen of China. It's good for the citizen of the United States. So having a healthy competition with China is actually good. Makes them lower their taxes and tariffs on us. Again, when I went there 16 years ago, you didn't see a whole lot of American vehicles on the road. If you saw something that appeared to be a GM or some sort of vehicle like that, which was rare, it probably was built right there in a factory in China. They aren't bringing in a lot of American stuff. And if you go to Walmart today, almost everything's made in China. Again, is that good? Is that bad? I think it's bad because it hurts us competitively. It stops us from manufacturing, and it stops us from having more jobs here. You got a bunch of people working for slave labor or slave wages in China making stuff because we're happy to take a 25% discount than if we would have made it here. I would rather buy it here if you're able to. So yeah, make that competition healthy. Make that competition. I want to beat you. We want to beat you. And then the citizens of both countries can succeed and benefit from that. There's nothing wrong with that. Talking about countries where there is something wrong, and yes, the Iran-China relationship is one to be worried about. Military action. There's, because of what we're doing with Israel, there is less of the ability for China to jump in and help Iran because China's being hurt by the Iranian, boycott or the whatever we're calling it, where we're stopping all of the oil from leaving the ports in Iran. A lot of that oil would be going to China. It's a blockade. It's a boycott. Whatever we're calling it, it's a sanction. It's stopping the oil from going to China, who needs it. Now, China's got to be like, damn, maybe Iran needs to just stop, sign something so we can get back to normalcy and get some of our oil flowing again, get our energy going again. Well, the Iranian representative at the UN was asked the question about whether he's trying to kill or whether they're trying to kill President Trump. Remember, we had in Tehran, you had a bunch of actors either paid for or leveraged by the government holding signs saying, kill Barron Trump, kill Donald Trump. Even giving the location where they think Barron Trump is, the youngest son of the president. Well, now they're saying they're not trying to kill President Trump. We aren't trying to kill Trump, Iran's president insists to reporters at New York Hotel. This is from CTV News. Iranian President Mossad Pezeshkian, something like that, media appearance in Iran are tightly controlled affairs. But on Thursday, yesterday, he sat down to face questions from a group of journalists in New York, where despite being the leader of a country at war with the United States, he's visiting with the protection of the U.S. Secret Service. In the wide-ranging session, a day after addressing the U.N. General Assembly, Pezeshkian repeated familiar Iranian positions on the war, its nuclear program, and dissent in Iran. He also talked about the effect of sanctions on the Iranian people and claimed Iran would never try to kill Donald Trump, despite the U.S. president and U.S. authorities accusing the regime of plotting his assassination. Comments were made at the Millennium Hilton Hotel, a stone's throw away from the U.N. headquarters, where the Iranian president declared Wednesday that his country will not bow down as the war with the U.S. drags on. In the briefing, Pezeshkian, I don't know how to pronounce it, something like that, also described recent meetings he had held with Iran Supreme Leader Mujahid Khamenei, who has not been seen in public since the outset of the war, saying that the leader was quite healthy, which isn't true. You just take a picture of him with a cell phone. You take a FaceTime video. You can do a Zoom to see if he's healthy. That I find that to be false. I'm just going to put it out there. There's been mounting speculation in recent months over Khamenei's health after he was understood to have sustained serious injuries in the U.S.-Israeli attack that killed his father and predecessor, Ali Khamenei, at the beginning of the conflict in February. Speaking about Khamenei's condition, Pezeshkian said, "I did not see any major challenges with his health or physical appearance," adding that their most recent in-person meeting had taken place around a month ago and lasted around 7 hours. Pezeshkian said the pair had sat on pillows on the ground and stood up to walk around during the meeting. U.S. intelligence assesses that despite his injuries, Khamenei is still playing a critical role in shaping war strategy alongside senior Iranian officials, multiple sources familiar with the intelligence said in May. They were sitting on pillows. I mean, we had video of Osama bin Laden sitting on pillows, eating meals, hanging out in Tora Bora, hanging out in Afghanistan or Pakistan. And that was a long time ago. He was killed in 2012. But the technology we have today, if this Khamenei guy is alive and if he's well, we would see pictures of him. We would see some sign of life. That said, this just shows you that you have to believe your eyes. This shows you that you cannot believe the so-called reports. They're going to lie about the health of their leader. They're going to lie about not wanting to kill Trump when they literally had signs that were run on state-run news agencies in Iran showing we want to kill Trump or Barron Trump this or Melania Trump that. Oh, no, we don't want to kill him. They say that as if that somehow alleviates our concern over it. It doesn't. Not even a little bit. 888-941-PAGS. 888-941-7247. JoePags.com. I know you don't love talking about the Iran war, but how does it end? How does that come to an end when you've got somebody who's the president who's a lying liar who likes to lie? You've got the supreme leader. We don't know where he is, if he's even alive. Then you've got the IRGC, which is running the military, and they seem to be doing everything rogue. They just do anything they want. What do you do about that? How is this going to end? How exactly can you believe, if they sign on the dotted line, why would we ever believe them if it's the same leadership in place? It's like saying you believe the Taliban, which, of course, you shouldn't. 888-941-PAGS, 888-941-7247, or joepags.com. 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

0: freestyle. There's a lot going on. It is the Joe Pags Show coming your way for a Free Speech Friday. Whatever's on your mind, fair game. 888-941-PAGS, 888-941-7247, joepags.com. Socialism, why do so many people in this country think it's a good thing? And it's generally speaking the younger generation, or generations, to be honest. They go to college, and some pinhead college professor says, wouldn't it be great if we could just feed everybody and give everybody everything they needed, give everybody what's necessary for them to live and to be nourished and have water and food and a place, a shelter, some roof over their head and some clothing. It all sounds good, right? I mean, they've got warmth in the wintertime, and they've got cool in the summertime. Wouldn't that be great? It'd be perfect. And these kids are all going, yeah, man, that sounds great. Why should anybody do without in such a rich country, such a wonderful, amazing country? By the way, we're a rich country because of capitalism, not because of socialism. But all that said, here's what I want you to say to some young person in your life that you believe is now leaning towards socialism. Generally speaking, they're going to be a college person because that's where they get indoctrinated. But even if they're in high school and some high school idiot is teaching them that socialism is good, I just want you to ask them this. If you got an A on that exam, no matter what it was, final exam, pop quiz, doesn't matter what, if you're getting an A for the semester and Bobby's getting an F, would you be okay with giving you both a C and then moving you on to the next semester? Because the answer is going to be absolutely not. I worked hard for that A. Absolutely not. He didn't work hard at all for that F. Then you go, ah. So let's talk about it again. You have enough food for yourself and your family. Bobby doesn't have enough food for himself and his family. The reason why you have enough is because you're working your face off, you're trying your hardest, and you're doing all you can to enjoy the opportunity afforded here. Bobby's sitting back waiting for you to feed him. And they try to say, well, it's different. You don't need to have an A or an F or a C to live. Well, it's about what you earn. It's about meritocracy. It's about actually reaping the rewards of your drive, desire, and your realization of the opportunity afforded in this country. Why wouldn't you ever just go as hard as you could to get as much as you could to support those in your family and beyond? Whether they're your employees or your family members or your extended family, whatever it happens to be, why would you ever say, well, before I work as hard as I can for mine, why don't I just take it easy too? Bobby's not trying very hard, and I just have the government give me my stuff. And then suddenly, not only are you socialist, suddenly you're communist. But for some reason, latest Gallup poll says 43% of Americans view socialism positively. Positive views of big business down to 35%. Capitalism steady at 55%. 43% in this country, this is scary, have a positive view of socialism. I want you to realize that as you go to work tomorrow. I want you to realize that as you put food on the table, as you cook that food, as you pick the kids up, whatever else happens to be going on. I want you to realize that 43% of people that are around you would rather you just give them away instead of them having to pave their own way. It's pretty sick. Got to turn that around or else it's going to be 53% love it soon. 888-941-PAGS, joepags.com. Pags and Mullen when we come back.
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2: This is meteorologist Paul Frombly with your Real Talk 93.3 weather update. Lows dip down to about 59 tonight under clear skies, northeasterly winds around 5 miles per hour. High of 86 tomorrow. Mainly clear skies tomorrow night, lows level off around 63. Partly cloudy skies Sunday with daytime highs approaching 87. 90 Monday. 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Currently, it's 78 degrees.
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0: When was the last time you randomly did something nice for someone that means a lot to you? Now, I say this every day at the end of my show, for everybody to be a better person today than you were yesterday. Well, one way to do that is to drop in a penthouse and get a gift for someone who deserves it. It'll brighten their day, their week, maybe even their year. You don't have to wait for a holiday or special occasion, so don't wait to go check out a true local gem serving Tallahassee since 1988. Now sing along with me, and I'll see you at Pentalpa.
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0: been an amazingly busy week in news and politics and sports and culture. Nobody better to break that down with than Erin Molan, our good friend. Erin, we got to start with Sunny Hostin. I know you've got something on her. Then I've got a piece of video that shows she thinks she's the best and most famous lone juror ever. What do you have?
1: Joe, she is a gift that keeps on giving. Bless her cotton socks. This week, she tried to convince the audience. And look, it's not hard to convince the View audience because they are all completely indoctrinated.
0: Yes.
1: But she says that the reason she hasn't made it big in Hollywood, that her books, which are bestsellers, according to Sunny Hoskins, haven't been turned into major movie productions, is because of racism against black women in Hollywood.
0: Stop it.
1: She's sitting literally next to one of the most famous black women in Hollywood, Whoopi Goldberg. It's because you suck. Hello, yes. Whitney Houston. Have you heard of her? The Bodyguard's my favorite movie. You suck, Sonny. That's it. It's not a racism issue.
0: The problem with Sunny Hostin is, and she has said this many times to other black guests, like Tim Scott, U.S. Senator from South Carolina, is a black man. He's sitting there and he's like, I'm a senator. You're making millions of dollars as a television show host. She said, well, we're the exceptions. We're the exceptions. They're trying to keep us down, but we somehow rose above. So Sunny Hostin is like a super, you know, black American woman. Other black Puerto Rican, she's also Hispanic, American women can't make it that far. But this one really jumps out at me. Sunny Hoskins, as you know, because she's trying to get her movies made or whatever, she thinks that she is somebody who always, always is the best at whatever it is. It turns out, Erin, did you hear? She is the best lone juror we've ever had. Did you know that?
1: I know it now.
0: Okay, let's have a piece of video, and I want your take on this.
2: The insanity defense has been around in Massachusetts for 182 years, so I think it's well established. And I thought absolutely that she was not criminally responsible by reason of insanity. And the reason I felt that I feel so strongly about this holdout juror is because I was a holdout juror in a case, in the Daniel Rakowitz case. I don't know if people remember it, the butcher of Tompkins Square Park. It was
3: the guy who ate the victims.
2: Yes.
4: You were on that jury.
2: Yes,
4: you're gonna need to explain more.
2: Yes, I was.
4: And
0: keep in mind, she offers no proof that she was on that jury.
2: Before. It was before I went to law school.
4: Oh, because I would have never
2: put you on. And when I brought it up at the Hot Topics meeting, I don't think everyone believed me. And then my producer looked it up, and I'm in the New York Times. And apparently, several jurors questioned afterwards said one holdout juror was principally responsible
3: for
2: preventing them from returning a guilty verdict.
0: Now, again, it doesn't say Sunny Hostin was there.
2: That was me. And it was because I saw clearly that he was psychotic.
3: Of course.
2: He was in a psychosis. He did not mean to kill her. And once he killed her, he panicked. He chopped up her body parts. Yes, boiled her body parts. Tried to commit the perfect crime and then fed her.
4: And you got this guy off?
2: And no. And,
0: yes.
2: But that's how much I believe in the insanity defense. And he fed her body parts to the unhoused.
4: Excuse me, can I move over?
2: Yes.
4: I don't need to be around.
2: But all that being said, it was so clear to me in the jury room. And we were sequestered for 9 days. One juror threw a chair at me.
0: I can't look at her anymore. A, nobody threw a chair at her. There's no proof of that. B, she's not in the New York Times. But C, Erin, she's proud that she got the guy off who raped, killed, cut up, fed to the unhoused. We got to get into the unhoused term in a second. What do you take away from that?
1: Joe, if even the other ladies on The View are going, whoa, whoa, whoa, whoa, this is too much for even me, you know you've got a problem. And she says, oh, no, I wasn't a lawyer yet. I wasn't even, you know, I was at university. And sorry, how? She said, I know that they were under psychosis. No, you don't, Sonny, and I'm sorry. But how did we get here? That same panel, Joe Pags, condemned President Trump because of his rhetoric towards women. They said, oh, the way he spoke to that reporter is dangerous for women. We have a problem with women's safety. We've got to call it out. Okay, that's not allowed. But to dismember the body of a woman, having murdered her, then feed her to the unhoused is completely fine. This is the insanity of these people. God forbid you should use a term that is offensive, i.e. homeless. No, don't you use that term that might offend a woman or a man who doesn't have a home. But you know what? You want to dismember them, kill them, and feed them to other people? Go for gold. Make it make sense, Joe.
0: Erin, she says it like it's a feather in her cap. I would be so embarrassed had I been in that position. And I'm still not sure that she is. She could be making it up. I have no idea. We have no way to find out if she really were on there. She
1: does the ability, Joe, to feel shame or embarrassment, because that would require self-reflection.
0: Well, you nailed it. I mean, she doesn't have that ability to be proud of that. Well, as you said, you're right. She's trying to censor words. She says, I think that he did it. He freaked out. So he decided to dismember her and then boil her and then feed her to the homeless, the unhoused. And she says it. And thank God. And I'm so glad you noticed this. Had they had any forewarning, I don't think they would have done what they did. They were literally moving away from her at the desk, rightfully so. So, Erin, let me ask you this. Who is getting their information from Sunny Hostin? Who is watching her and saying to themselves, that's my source?
1: Do you know what, Joe? Maybe 4 years ago, I would have said very few people. Now, having been ensconced in this world for a few years of insanity, particularly in your country, no offense, because we've got our own issues over here in Australia, but I would say more people than you would like to think. I suspect there's a whole bunch of, I tell you who they are.
0: Okay.
1: White, middle-aged women, slightly pleasantly plump, with purple hair.
0: Who are riddled with white guilt, aren't they?
1: Oh, I just, even just on that case in particular, and again, you know, architects of our own demise with all of this stuff.
0: Yes.
1: The fact that someone panics afterwards and goes to the measures that this person did to get rid of the body, because as she said, he panicked after. Doesn't that show some element of awareness that what he's just done is? I mean, there are just so many things wrong with it, Joe, but it is just, I mean, if you'd said to me last week, Erin, next week, let's talk about someone on The View saying exactly that, I wouldn't have even fought you on it. I would have said, you know what? Sunny will absolutely do that. It doesn't shock me from people on that show.
0: You know, you're so right about the whole panic thing. For you to panic as a human being, you're fully aware of what you've done is wrong.
1: Yes.
0: For you to then cut up the person, cook the person, feed the person to somebody else, you have to know all of that stuff is going on in the mechanism of your brain. Are you nuts? Of course you're nuts. But Hitler
1: 100%.
0: Was nuts. Hamas exactly. Is nuts. You know what I mean? So the idea that you get off because of insanity, and by the way, she's proud of her being the lone juror. Well, she's not proud of the man who was the lone juror, who said, of course, you should convict the woman who killed her three children. I've got to get into politics a little bit in the States. I know that you watch it probably better than most Americans do. What are your thoughts about Kamala Harris looking like she's on the campaign trail? Any thoughts on that?
1: Oh, I say bring it on. As a red-blooded conservative, I say what a gift. What a gift to the sensible class in America. She honestly, she cannot take a hint. You looked at the poll, I'm sure you saw it a couple of days ago, yes. In California, and they are losing interest fast in her home state.
0: Yes.
1: For her to be the candidate. How many billions of dollars were invested into her and spent on her, and she failed?
0: About $2 billion. Erin, if I gave you $2 billion to do anything, could you accomplish it?
1: Joe,
0: I could accomplish anything for $2 billion.
1: I could replace Xi Jinping in China if you gave me $2 billion.
0: Right.
1: I would work my way through. Come on. But you look at Abdu, and we're about to play this clip, and yeah. I just watch his face, my lovely friends, when we play this, because he is a few sandwiches short of a picnic.
0: Yes, it is.
1: He looks embarrassed.
0: Abdul Rahman Mohammed El Sayed sitting next to DEI in charge, Kamala Harris, who's complaining about DEI and somehow it's taking away motherhood or something. Look at his face. Forget what Harris is saying. It doesn't really matter. Look at him.
5: Here's another fact. The attack on DEI is an attack on maternal care.
0: What?
5: An attack on DEI.
0: Look at him.
5: To recognize diversity, equity, and inclusion is an attack by definition on maternal care, including the need to protect black women in connection with their pregnancy, childbirth, and postpartum care.
0: We should put a bubble over his head that says, where is my buddy Hassan Piker right now? I need Erin, help me understand. DEI is an attack on maternal care. You're a mom.
1: She just said the same thing, Joe, 13 times. This is what she does. She has no idea. She memorizes one thing. one point, and then she says, this is DEI. DEI is this. DEI is the opposite of maternal care. Now, DEI, diversity, equity, inclusion, maternal care, a mother, her womb, her child, give birth, birth. Literally says nothing in a thousand words. And even it's, Kamala, bless you. She's a gift.
0: She is a gift. Oh, no, no. Well, without a doubt, I want her to run because it makes my job easier. Listen, I am a big-time Trump guy. Voted for him 3 times. If you had the ability, yeah, you would have voted for him, too. But when I had Biden for 4 years, my job was easy. I sleepwalked through every show. My biggest social media video, Aaron, 12 million views on TikTok. Just me making fun of Kamala Harris. I'm telling you, she's a gift that keeps on giving. But you're right. You've indicated something in her speech pattern that a lot of people haven't noticed. She says Venn diagram a lot. She says unburdened a lot. She talks about if the topic is Russia, she'll say Russia, Russia, Russia, Ukraine, Ukraine, Russia, Russia, Ukraine, big country, little country, Russia, Ukraine, Russia. Right. A lot of this. And then she goes, right, right. And she makes this face like you have to agree with her.
1: As well, she, I mean, did you see her AI attempt at that?
0: I AI did. AI is go ahead.
1: Artificial intelligence, AI, intelligence of the artifice, AI. Yes. And can I tell you, Joe, my biggest online video from Sky News Australia before this current chapter was me making fun of Kamala Harris.
0: Can you imagine 12.1 million views of people going, what did she just say? And you know what that one was about? It's exactly what you just nailed. She kept on saying she's from a middle class household. Grew up in a middle class neighborhood, a middle class household. Yeah. She didn't. None of that's true. So I let her say what she said, and I just made faces. 12 million views. By the way, go follow Erin on her channel, too. It's Erin_Molin over on YouTube. She's doing great. I want to give you a little more Kamala Harris before we move on, because it blows my mind. Please. She sits there and says the most insane things in this country, like I'm sure in most countries. You've got to be a citizen of that country to vote. So they are removing people who are non-citizens from our voter rolls, and Kamala Harris has a problem with that.
5: They are cheating by purging voter rolls. So we say as leaders then to folks, not only must you register to vote, check your voter registration status to make sure you haven't been purged from the rolls.
0: Huh?
5: Trying to take our tools, but we are a creative people, and we know how to fight, and we have always been fighting against the odds, and that has never deterred us.
0: What the hell is she talking about, Erin? I have no idea what she's talking about.
1: I mean, this is her 19th accent since she was vice president as well, because we know that she shifts that to try and suit the audience that she's speaking to.
0: Yes.
1: I'm sorry, but we are a creative people. What are you talking about? So she's essentially telling people, if you have been purged because you're not eligible to vote, or you're dead, because a lot of dead people seem to stay in the role over there in your country as well, she's saying, get creative, see what you can do. But this is, of course, the true reason behind why this class of people want open borders, because they can't win with everyday American citizens who have brains voting. They need to appeal to this mob, and she will never learn. It didn't work for her 4 years ago, 6 years. It doesn't work, Kamala.
0: It doesn't. And again, like we said a minute ago, if you've got $2 billion, you can accomplish almost anything unless you're Kamala Harris. Then she talks about, she's basically setting up the narrative. We are the oppressed. They are the oppressors. Mm-hmm. This lady was the second highest level person in the free world for 4 years. She got elected somehow, so they tell me, and she served in that position. She has been a privileged person since the first day she met Willie Brown in San Francisco. And she wants me to believe that she's the one who's at the opposite end of the oppression. I'm the oppressor because I'm a white Christian male in America, and she's oppressed. She's living a lot higher in the hog than I am, Erin.
1: Well, there's a pattern here, Joe, and you'll see it in Mayor Mamdani, who at America's 250th celebration dedicated his entire address to the nation because he thinks that he's a global figure. He's not. Sorry, focus on rates, rubbish, and, you know, sweeping up ice with your ID cards, of course. But he spent the entire time absolutely admonishing the country that allowed him to move into such a position. This is a country that gave him opportunities most people can only dream of. Yet all he wanted to do was rubbish it. and talk about, you know, all the struggle, the pain, the racism, the white privilege. Like, sorry, you are the mayor of New York City.
0: Yes.
1: How did you get there? It can't be that much of a hellhole. Oh, actually, maybe if they've put you in, maybe it is, actually. I think he's right, Joe.
0: It was in that move, for sure. But let me ask you this. Yeah. From your vantage point, from your perch, when you see people who are in the DSA, the Democrat Socialists of America, you've got Mom Donnie, rich kid, AOC, rich kid. You've got Jasmine Crockett, who grew up in a school. I mean, it was a private school in St. Louis that was $38,000 a year. Rich kid. Kamala Harris grew up rich kid. I mean, you've got these people that are all very, very privileged. Now, Bernie Sanders, the king of the DSA, was not a rich kid, but he owns three mansions now, and he's worth millions and millions of dollars. These people are acting as if they're regular people. I get why people follow, you know, DSA, Mamdani, and AOC, and others. They're kind of attractive. They've got a really good smile. They're really good liars. But why would Bernie Sanders even be involved in that? And do you think that Americans and Western civilization as a whole can wake up and say, they're a bunch of oligarch, wannabe oligarch rich kids that are telling us what we want to hear, feeding us the red meat as they take more and more of our rights away? Will we wake up to that?
1: I hope so. I hope so. And I have faith, Joe, because you have to have faith. If we don't have faith, what is the point?
0: Yeah.
1: And they are their own worst enemies, because inevitably, and sometimes it takes a little longer, they expose themselves for the frauds that they are. And there's a reason that at the forefront of all of these movements, pushing these policies that will destroy America, are people who are sheltered. They don't have to live with the consequences of their crappy decisions.
0: Yes.
1: Okay, that is the difference. Therein lies the difference. It's the same as the Hollywood celebrities who jump on board, who would never open up their home.
0: That conversation goes on. It's a new series I'm calling Pags and Molin. It's over on YouTube, joepags.com/YouTube. 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Go check it out right now.

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8: 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It's about 35, 40 minutes long over on my YouTube, joepags.com/YouTube. And I think it's 2 videos down because the one from Megyn Kelly from today, the long form there, is up and running for tonight. So go and check that out. We always appreciate Aaron coming on, something that we'll do on a regular basis. I do want to bring you this, which I find to be very, very interesting and a bit scary. Abdul El-Sayed, 49% with Michigan likely voters. Mike Rogers, 44% with Michigan likely voters. Men for El-Sayed, 42%. Women, 55%. That's weird. Hey, Michigan women, what's the issue here? Okay, we got that for you. And then we've got 18 to 29. El-Sayed has 82% of the vote for likely voters. 30 to 44 years old, 57%. Rogers, of course, dominates from 45 years old and older. That's going to be a problem. Michigan, you better do the right thing. You got to use your brain. I'm here to tell you, El-Sayed is not the guy you want. He's a socialist through and through, will tax you through the nose and take stuff you've earned. That is CJ in for Sam. That is Polo. I'm Joe. Have a good weekend. See you Monday.
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18: News this hour from Town Hall. I'm Keith Peters in Washington. The U.S. Supreme Court rejects a Trump-backed Missouri congressional map for the third time.
19: The decision puts an end to a long-running legal dispute as absentee voting is underway in the midterm elections. The decision leaves in place a Missouri Supreme Court ruling requiring the state to hold the November election using a map adopted in 2022. A new map passed last year was aimed at helping Republicans gain an additional U.S. House seat. It was used in the August primary, but Missouri's top court later ruled that it cannot take effect unless approved in a statewide referendum. I'm Lisa Dwyer.
18: U.S. Ambassador to Israel Mike Huckabee is pointing out the reasons Americans may be turning against Israel, Liz Warner reports.
20: Israeli Prime Minister Benjamin Netanyahu defended his country's actions at the U.N. General Assembly in Manhattan. Speaking with News Nation, Huckabee said social media disinformation and foreign propaganda could be reasons for America's rising dissatisfaction toward Israel. He also noted it could be what he called a lack of biblical literacy and hatred toward those who believe that, quote, there is a God and that he's made up the rules for life. Huckabee said these people just want to be mad at Israel and blame them for everything. In New York, I'm Liz Warner.
18: A new report on Charlie Kirk's assassination last year says his Turning Point USA organization insisted he speak outdoors, despite security concerns from officials at the university where he was killed. It also found that the university didn't properly assess dangers, including the possibility of a rooftop shooter. Those were among the key findings in a report released Friday by Utah Valley University. On Wall Street, the Dow up by 478 points. More on these stories at townhall.com.
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18: A proposed media mega merger remains in limbo.
0: A federal judge has delayed a ruling on Paramount's proposed settlement of an antitrust case that seeks to block its merger with Warner Brothers Discovery. The judge says she wants more information from the 12 state attorneys general who brought the antitrust action before deciding whether to approve the deal. The agreement would clear a major hurdle to the $111 billion Paramount Warner Brothers Discovery merger. Rich Thomason reporting.
18: Communities worldwide dedicated Friday to honoring Dolly Parton. The day falls on September 25th, a wink at her hit song 9 to 5. Parton, who died of cancer last month at the age of 80, left a legacy as a singer-songwriter, actress, philanthropist, and entrepreneur. News and analysis at townhall.com. From Washington, I'm Keith Peters. Two new additions to the zoo in Atlanta.
1: Chinese President Xi Jinping says two giant pandas from China will arrive at the zoo in the coming days. Their arrival will bolster a loan program that at one time lapsed as part of tensions between Beijing and Washington. China and the zoo had said in April that Ping Ping, a male, and Fu Shuang, a female, would go to the United States. Xi's announcement at the White House marked the first public confirmation of the timing. The National Zoo in Washington in the fall of 2024 accepted Bao Li and Qingbao after Atlanta lost its four pandas. John Scott reporting.
18: A New Mexico jury has found Facebook liable for deceiving users about privacy protections on the social media platform. The verdict arrived Friday, and it's now up to the judge to determine how much the company would pay. More on these stories at townhall.com.

0: When was the last time you randomly did something nice for someone that means a lot to you? Now, I say this every day at the end of my show, for everybody to be a better person today than you were yesterday. Well, one way to do that is to drop in a penthouse and get a gift for someone who deserves it. It'll brighten their day, their week, maybe even their year. You don't have to wait for a holiday or special occasion, so don't wait to go check out a true local gem serving Tallahassee since 1988. Now sing along with me, and I'll see you at Pentalpa.
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2: All we get is a couple of pandas. 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That's really what identity politics is. People make up stuff about themselves so that they can seem specialer and they can get more attention.
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4: Well, I want to thank the Honorable President and the First Lady for everything they've done for myself and my wife during this visit. Everything is done to the highest order of perfection, and there is thought in every little detail, and it's greatly appreciated.
5: Thank you. 领航掌舵，在五月份总统访华的时候，我们定位呢中美关系是建设性、战略稳定关系。这一次我们又拓展了它的内涵，我们定位呢中美关系是相互尊重、公平平等的建设性、战略稳定关系。
2: The
4: President and I are like two people that's charting the course for the great ship of China-U.S. relations. When the President visited China in May, we agreed on the vision of building a constructive China-U.S. relationship of strategic stability. This time, we've agreed to add new substance to it. That's the relationship will be a constructive one of strategic stability on the basis of respect.
2: Yeah. I mean, this is all making me feel really petty. And the reason it's making me feel really petty is, I mean, he's saying all of these things, and I'm like, do I really want that? Do I really want a relationship with an entity that unleashed Wu Flu and never admitted that they did it? They never admitted that they did it. They deny it to this day. I'm just like, how do you have a relationship going forward with something like that? That's kind of like, that's what I'm talking about. And it's not just that. It's also the theft of IP. I mean, I'm wondering, did Jimmy Lai come up at all during the fancy dinner? The big fancy state dinner last night? That all the tech people came out to. They were all like wearing their multi-$1,000 couture. And I'm just wondering, Jimmy Lai, who is in prison because he's a Christian, for all of these fake disciples out there under the woke Reich banner, not a single one of them have ever said anything about Jimmy Lai. I mean, I just found it vulgar. And I know I get it. It's, you know, diplomacy state, but I don't do that kind of diplomacy. I would have been like, you can have a sit down when you release this guy. You can have a sit down with me. That is something I remember we went over with Barack Obama. But who was it that Barack Obama met? And everybody was really mad. He was meeting with different tyrants without any kind of preconditions. I don't like giving the attention of our President of the United States. I don't like giving that attention away without it. It needs to be used as leverage, if that makes sense. And I don't, maybe that happened. Now, I'm all about giving the benefit of the doubt here. Maybe that happened. Maybe that was something that we just were not privy to. We didn't see. I don't know. But it just, otherwise, I got to be honest with you. I'm like, I just don't know how all cool I am with allowing the CCP to just meet with our president without any kind of preconditions or any kind of demands. I feel like Trump needs to use that to his advantage as much as possible. Oh, well, you want to meet with me. This is what I'm going to need. Now, I also know that Trump is, he doesn't want to be showed up. And I get this. So like he, when he met with Xi Jinping when they were in China, Xi Jinping, I mean, China rolled out the red carpet, not because they were trying to be friendly with the United States. That's not my opinion. They rolled out the red carpet for POTUS, his second term, because they were trying to like really rub it in. I mean, it's weird because for all of the discussion that we have with Trump and China, they've always had a pretty friendly relationship. I don't know if you remember the first time, this was during Trump's first term, that he was out, he visited China, and they had this big dinner, and they played at the Chinese state dinner, they played this video of Trump's granddaughter. It's Ivanka Trump's daughter, who's 15 now, and she's fluent in Mandarin. And so she was front and center at this state dinner yesterday, and she did this video for Xi Jinping and his wife, and she called them, you know, Grandpa Xi and Grandma Peng, and did a whole song for them in Mandarin. And they played that video at the first time for Trump's first term, and that's when she was very young. They played that video for them, and the whole Chinese press like lost their mind. They were like, oh my gosh, A+. They fawned all over her, and it went really well in terms of Trump ingratiating the U.S. and having that relationship. It went really well. And I think that's why she was front and center at the dinner last night, because she was present with her mother. I didn't see Jared Kushner there, but she was present there, and she's fluent in Mandarin. And so they had her out again. So he likes to wow, and he likes to impress, not because, now don't misunderstand me, not because he's like a butt kisser, but for those people at that level, it's like a flex of control. Look how much I can give you. Look how I can shower up on you dinners and dignitaries and attract celebrities to come and dine with you. It is very much a power move. It's a power move. It's not him going over the top being hospitable because he's butt kissing. He's showing off like, this is just some of what we can do that you can't. And that's what some of last night's was, you know. And I was kind of keeping that in my mind. At the same time, I was also simultaneously thinking, he needs to ask. I hope they've asked about Jimmy Lai. I'm sure somebody's brought it up. I would hope. But I think there has to be a way to thread that needle and have that kind of give and take, right? There has to be a way to thread that needle just a little bit and have a give and take where you maybe we'll consider an additional meeting, or maybe we'll venture forth on this particular topic if we're able to get this. And I feel like that's like fairly reasonable. But the dinner last night, I also think they kind of have some of the same people that come out to these dinners time after time. But this, I don't know. It just is, it's very interesting, the dynamic here. So as we were saying, they also had, they're hosting them for tea. They're at tea time. They had tea time earlier. And I was looking at the schedule because they have a lot of stuff happening with this visit. And we're going to see what, you know, it actually brings forward. Is it going to bring forward better cooperation? Is it going to bring forward less aggression towards China? Don't know. So they're leaving after, they're visiting the National Archives. They had tea time. They're visiting the National Archives. They're viewing the founding documents, the Declaration of Independence, the Bill of Rights, the Constitution. I don't know if they're actually going into like the vault downstairs or not. That's where they have some stuff that's never been circulated in public. And then after that, Xi Jinping and his wife are leaving out of joint base at Andrews and flying back to China. So they had tons of meetings yesterday. They had their formal welcome ceremony. They had the flyover and all of that. And then they also had a bunch of bilateral meetings. Everything was in everything began in the Oval Office, and I think it moved to a different room. And then the First Lady entertained the Chinese First Lady, and they were at the Smithsonian National Museum of Asian Art, and they had photos and stuff done there. So they had like a full-on thing. There was a lot of stuff that's been packed into these, you know, 2.5 days, and they had their big state dinner. And yesterday, Trump said that Xi Jinping would be the first foreign leader to step foot into the new ballroom when they have the new ballroom finished. That he'll be the first dignitary to go in, and that might be something next year. So I don't know if that's like a signal of how well it went, whatever, but it's very interesting. So whether or not it's successful remains to be seen. I think everybody's kind of holding their breath for the most part. Now, in the meantime, a bunch of other things happening as well to hit, because we have everything yesterday with the United Nations, Netanyahu's speech, which was a very, very powerful and very convicting speech that he gave, and he blasted foreign leaders there. Many of the foreign leaders he claimed that got up and walked out were foreign leaders that privately thanked him for targeting Iran and destabilizing the regime, which I don't doubt it. I absolutely don't doubt it. So and he wasn't arrested. Yesterday, Zohreh Mamdani decided to plant olive trees with quote-unquote Palestinian families from Gaza, which I thought was just absolutely cringe. I mean, do we know what the Palestinians, their favorite elected government, do you want to know how they deal with how they, I mean, I just hope nobody ties any rape victims to these trees at Gracie Mansion and has another, you know, Gazan-fueled Hamas rape-a-thon. So he did that yesterday while and that's what he did. And keep in mind, too, 17 days after that October 7th massacre, while the United States was still trying to figure out just how many Americans were killed and which Americans, because there were some taken as hostages, while the United States was still trying to figure out the identity of Americans, and Israel was trying to dig through the rubble and identify ash and bone of all the people who were murdered, Zohreh Mamdani led a big giant protest with a bunch of Hamas simps screaming from the river to the sea. So never forget, that's what he did. He's a terrorist. He's an Islamist. Abdul El-Sayed, I keep seeing these arguments on the left, from moderates on the left, that say, no, Zohreh Mamdani is not an Islamist, but he is a socialist. No, he's absolutely an Islamist, and as is Abdul El-Sayed. And it's funny because the socialists think that these Islamists give a damn at all whatsoever about their ideology or their fight for political dominance. They don't. They only care about advancing Islamism. The left is never going to learn, and the right hasn't even begun. We have more on the way as we roll towards headlines. And as we do so, the folks who make the program possible, it is the partners over at Byrna Gun, although it's not a gun. You're like, okay, well, what is it? Well, it shoots chemical irritant projectiles that can deter threats from up to 60 feet away. Now, you might compare it to a stun gun or a taser. The difference, though, is that those have maybe one or two rounds. The Byrna CL, which stands for Compact Launcher, actually has a 15-round shot capacity per cartridge. So there's also no recoil. Very easy target acquisition. And here's the big kicker. If you're 19, if you're 20 and you live off campus and you have to walk a lot to campus, and especially now as the days are going to start getting shorter, that kind of increases your chances at becoming a criminal statistic, right? At becoming a victim. I mean, crime is, you know, especially in college towns, is not exactly low. 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
16: And now, all of the news you would probably miss. It's time for Dana's Quick Five.
2: All right, so we're going to come back to this because there's a bigger topic here. Ed Sheeran canceled concerts at Kraft's NFL Stadium. It's because of Steve, you're on the East Coast. Northeaster or Nor'easter?
17: Nor'easter, yeah. There's like a big cyclone off the coast of here.
2: All the weather's coming for Steve. It's going to gobble him up. You better make good choices, my dude, and maybe get some inflatables. Feels like you're going to need them. Get a life jacket.
17: No,
2: you know,
17: we're good.
2: Maybe, like, chain yourself down to the ground.
17: We're good here. It's just up in, like, Boston and Nantucket. They're getting crushed.
2: Yeah, well, several of Sheeran's shows were canceled because of the weather, and McElturd and all of his Pally pals are like, it's because of the Pally. Presser. No, it's not. No, it's really not. It's the weather, but whatever. We'll come back to that. Also, let's see here. Why is everything so slow today? This is a crazy headline. A Georgia teenager was arrested after he dropped a plastic tub that contained a dismembered torso. That's a new one for the radio program. A teenager, an 18-year-old dude named Kingston Bradley, was arrested because cops responded to a missing persons call at this apartment complex. And witnesses say they saw him carrying this giant plastic container through an open area of the complex for nearly an hour. Police got a warrant. When Bradley noticed that somebody was watching him, he dropped the container on a dirt path and fled into his apartment. When officers arrived, they opened the container and they discovered the dismembered torso of a woman. And they searched his house and they found bloodstained areas, a mop, a bucket of water, carpet cleaner, strong odor of bleach, a large bloody saw. Yeah, it kind of sounds like he did it. So this dude is now on felony. He's being held on, like, several charges. That's kind of crazy. They have not identified who the woman is yet. So they have not identified that. Let's see. Google is going to launch an experimental data center into space next week. This actually is a good idea, but I do worry about space junk. You know, I do worry about that. So people are asking whether or not this is actually an Elon Musk idea. I think it's actually a good idea, but again, you do have to watch out for the space junk because there is a lot. And remember, one of the recent incidents where this International Space Station had been damaged was due to space junk. So just kind of keep that in mind. And the Australian Prime Minister says OpenAI hacked their government health website. Well, they probably improved it because it's so bad. We have a lot more on the way. Stick with us. We should all be concerned about the rise of Marxist ideology in America because it threatens the very freedoms that make this country what it is. Look at what's happening around the United States. Free speech is under attack. Religious freedom is being challenged. Parents are fighting to have a voice in their own children's lives. And the sanctity of life, that continues to be a battle. That's why Alliance Defending Freedom is fighting back in courtrooms across America, including at the Supreme Court. Alliance Defending Freedom is standing up to protect your God-given rights, and they're winning critical legal battles that help preserve the freedoms we all cherish. 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
4: This is meteorologist Paul Frombly with your Real Talk 93.3 weather update. Lows dip down to about 59 tonight under clear skies, northeasterly winds around 5 miles per hour. High of 86 tomorrow. Mainly clear skies tomorrow night, lows level off around 63. Partly cloudy skies Sunday with daytime highs approaching 87, 90 Monday. 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Currently, it's 75 degrees.
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1: Welcome back to the program. Dana Lash with you. We're at the bottom of this first hour on a Friday. And a couple of things to hit. One of them I saw on X yesterday. Well, we're going to get to this big, I don't know, this giant debate of socialism. Not to be had a survey where they looked at Americans' acceptance of socialism has hit an all-time high. I love, by the way, that this is all out simultaneously when Xi Jinping is coming to visit the United States and you got Zohreh Mamdani up doing his stuff in New York. Huh. So the Gallup poll looks at favorability. Now, remember, we are also in the middle of an educational crisis. A crisis where it's not just students, it's also grown adults. Gallup poll favorability ratings looks at capitalism. Favorable, 55%. Unfavorable, 43%. That is an 8% increase from the polling on this, what, a year and a half ago? Socialism, a new high, plus 8, 43%. Unfavorable, down by 5. 53%. Now, the crazy thing is that the biggest drivers in terms of demo for socialism acceptance, it's not Gen X. Gen X is the generation that's going to save the world if they care to, if we care to. 18 to 34, socialism net favorability has gained nearly 20 points. Ages 35 to 54, it has fallen by 8. Now, one thing to know, in other surveys that look not necessarily specifically at socialism versus capitalism, but at big government and government expansion, Gen X has been the most consistent generation in opposing government expansion, socialism, communism, and where it's concerned favorability singularly for capitalism alone, Gen X has remained the most consistent. Now, the boomers, I don't know if I would say 55 and up is boomers, because aren't some older Gen X, like in their 50s?
2: Yeah.
1: So I would say this is like old Gen X and then boomers. It's down by 29. So the older Gen X and the boomers aren't big. They're not really in favor of socialism. But 18 to 34-year-old Republicans or people that would say that they are on the right are. They absolutely are, Democrats and Republicans. So that's pretty interesting. The positive rating for socialism has topped 40% for the first time. And I think it's a combination of two things. I think people don't know what it is. And I think people think that you can have some socialism just like you can be a little pregnant. Here's my point on that. I like to do these Rorschach tests every now and then on X, just to kind of get an idea. And then I sift through the completely worthless rando bunch of number accounts. Like, for instance, I saw this from the vice president the other day. And he said, quote, our message to corporate America is simple. We're not going to let you lay off American workers so you can replace them with cheap foreign labor. Now, there's several different ways to look at this sentence. And he had a fact sheet from the White House. There's several different ways to look at the sentence. First off, you're talking about an administration that has no interest really in ending H-1B, the system, or the E-visas. That's something that, you know, we've talked about before. We're also apparently letting in, what, 17,000 more Afrikaners from South Africa as refugees? Just saying. Don't know. What makes that different? But I don't have a problem with stopping the replacement of American workers with cheap foreign labor. But my problem is this. We're not going to let you. Now, who's we? And what is the apparatus for let you? What does that mean? Now, the reason I ask this is because my thought on this is alternatively, We could just simply make for a better business environment with lower taxes and less spending, instead of the government telling the private sector what it can or cannot do in response to the very environment that the government created. Why do people lay off American workers and replace them with cheap foreign labor? Because American labor is expensive. Now, part of that is to keep up with the market, sure. But let's be honest. Let's be honest. And this is not a debate about unions. I don't have a problem with private sector unions. Public sector unions I'm entirely against, because it's un-American. You have people working with the government to broker deals, and they're forcing the taxpayer away from the table. You don't get to negotiate with my money without me being present. You don't get to make promises with my money without me being present. I don't bust up into your house and sit here and talk about what I can do with your budget. I'll be damned, you're not going to do the same with mine. So that's why I don't like the public sector unions, because the taxpayer is abusively kicked to the curb and underappreciated and not represented. Ladies and gentlemen, we went to war for less. Now, as it pertains to this situation, what does that mean? We're not going to let you lay off American workers. Now, this could go a number of ways. Some people say, well, they're just talking about making the government to where. Well, first off, the government making the government anything is what the problem is. Yes, the spending is out of control. That means we have taxes. People who don't understand the economy, and they apparently, Twitter is the place to demonstrate that. There's apparently a dipstick contest today on X where people who demonstrate the grossest misunderstanding of basic economic principle are in competition to win first prize today. But what does that mean we're not going to let? The reason I look at that is, now you could look at it, you could interpret that several different ways. The government is going to make it to where you can't hire who you want to hire? Or is the government going to come in and start busting unions? Now, see, you could interpret that one of two ways. But why is it the government determining what a private sector business does? The government has zero authority provided to it in the enumerated powers to do the very thing that sentence represents. We are not going to let you. This is basically the same thing as Barack Obama saying, you didn't build that. You didn't build it, so you don't get to make the call. We're not going to let you, so you don't get to make the call. Whether you realize it or not, that is a phrase that is indicative of socialism, because it's suggesting that the government is actually controlling this, as opposed to you. The government is going to control it on behalf of the people, wink, wink. Now, I really don't. I know people who want to fake being intellectual, like to argue that there's differences between socialism and communism. It is all rat bastard Dumbo theory that is promoted by simpletons who think that there's actually a difference between tyrannies. It's just different sides of the same petrified turd. And it doesn't work. It has never worked in any country in which it has ever been implemented in the history of the world. Constitutionalism does not include expanding government to do what the enumerated powers do not grant it. Period. Now, I have many people saying, well, we can do both. What do you mean we can do both? What does both mean? Tell people what they can do with their own business that they built and you didn't? Or stopping H-1B abuse? Like, be specific. Because if you're telling me that the government can tell private sector businesses whom they can hire and who they cannot hire, that is literally no different than Barack Obama. In fact, it is cut and paste Barack Obama campaign sloganeering from 2008. I covered it, I know. I don't want to see that repeated by any elected official on the right. But see, we're in this era, too much populism. And remember, populism is not a set of beliefs. You have dummies out there who have never studied political theory, and they think that populism is a set of beliefs. It's not. It is a tactic. It is a tactic on messaging. It is a tactic on narratives. It is a tactic on how you organize your foot soldiers. It is not a set of beliefs. Populism is being out front, and also it's a style of messaging. Us versus them, the little guy versus the big guy. Populism can be used by the right or the left. The left has used it frequently, the right less so. Andrew Jackson used populism. Reagan used a little bit of populism, a little bit. Trump has very much used populism. But populism has been used by the right or left. Hitler used populism. Mussolini used populism. Too much populism can lead to some pretty bad outcomes. Too much anything can lead to, except for freedom, can lead to pretty bad outcomes. So I look at this. We already have high corporate taxes. We have the highest corporate, one of the highest corporate tax rates in the world. That contributes to why people are looking at cheap foreign labor. We have other taxes on investments, on R&D, on everything. Name it. There's not anything that a business can do in the United States of America where there is not a tax for it. The government is taking too much and spending more than it's even taking in, which signals to you just how bad it is. The problem with that is not to control business, or the solution, rather. The solution to that isn't to control business and tell them how they can operate. The solution is GTFO out of business and let them operate the way that they need to. I have no doubt that businesses would rather hire American workers. I know we would all much rather have American workers working in American businesses. But we would also like to have a government that is reflective, has policies reflective of that position. So until those policies change, tweets like this are nothing more than exercises in vanity. If you really believe in American businesses hiring American workers, why is it that the policies don't reflect that? Why do we have punitive taxation that make it difficult not only to hire American workers, but to expand benefits for American workers? Why can't we do that? Did you know that there were actually some of the biggest corporate businesses, some of the biggest businesses in America during the healthcare fight when Republicans had four, I read all of them, four separate healthcare proposals that were in committee that Nancy Pelosi refused to bring to the floor? One of them was very much promoted by what you would call corporate America. And that bill was the one that actually made it to where your own health insurance was

0: portable, that your employer couldn't terminate it, your employer couldn't mess with your rates, that it was all entirely in your hands. And they supported that. The government overruled them. Republicans refused to bring it up now. So they give you all of this lip service about being for workers, and they try to make corporate America the bad guy. Too much corporation. Yeah, you don't want corporations running everything, but that's a stupid freshman collegiate argument that's not in, reflective of the real world in which we're operating. The problem is I see people saying statements like this, and I see these same people supporting policies that make this a continuation. So don't sit here and tell me that you care about the American worker when you're making it harder for businesses to hire the American worker. Don't sit here and tell me that you care about the American worker when you refuse to allow the American worker to actually control their own health insurance. Don't tell me that you care about the American worker when you're literally talking about stealing money from them to pay other families. So I don't believe that the policies match the sentiment of this tweet. It is fake. Fake concern. And I don't like to see it happen on the Republican side. We have more to come as we roll towards the conclusion of our first hour, second hour on the way, our partners that bring you the program. 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
10: Are there any candidates out there running now, maybe just in office, that you're excited about?
11: Yeah, the ones that have been interesting to me, I mean, obviously, Mamdani in New York, he is one that has been very interesting to me. Abdul El Said,
10: oh, yeah,
11: in Michigan.
10: He's a buddy of ours. We used to do a show with him here.
11: Oh, really?
10: Yeah.
11: I didn't realize that.
10: Yeah, I'll give you his number. He's great.
12: What? Oh, boy. Kaepernick. Yeah, Colin Kaepernick. Who is he still like, oh, I could play, but people don't like me because whatever, identity politics. He's out there flirting. Mamdani and El Said, he's trying to get into the news. So he's trying to throw bombs out there. Like, look, it's me, Colin Kaepernick. You guys have forgot about me and haven't been talking about me for several years, much to your relief, because I'm annoying AF. But hey, here I am trying to worm my way back into some sphere of influence. Here, it's me, Colin Kaepernick. I was like not even a valuable player. I'm not even all that great compared to other football players. But hey, don't let that stop you. It's because everyone else is racist. R-A-Y-S-I-S. By the way, here I'm going to start talking about these two people who have been making headlines so I can maybe try to siphon off some of the shine for myself. Or you could just learn how to play football better. Because people who play football good don't have these problems. Just saying. I always hate it when I see people who suck out loud. And they're like, the problem isn't me, it's you. No, it's you. You suck. That's what. Like, maybe if McElturd wrote better songs and didn't have to have five songwriters credited for one song, then maybe he wouldn't be in a position where he has to act like a palletard in order to get people to get butts in seats who don't even like his music, but they're just there to make a point because they hate Jews. I mean, you know, they're there not because they like you, you absolute clown turd. They're there because they hate Jews. Don't mistake it. All right, so we've got, oh boy, some more things. Barack Obama says that things would be better if women were in charge of every government for 2 years. I feel like he's never worked for a woman. Now, I said this on X. Don't even say it because I hear all of you guys thinking simultaneously. Everybody and their mother was like, yeah, I mean, he should try being married to one. Everybody said this on X. I feel like he's never met a woman. I have worked for and with women, And it has been a nightmare. It has been a nightmare every time. And effeminate men are just as bad. Like, weak, effeminate men can be just as bad. So we're going to talk about this remark because I heartily disagree. Not everybody can be a Margaret Thatcher. She was like a once-in-a-lifetime thing. Stick with us. We got more in store.
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17: News this hour from Town Hall. I'm Keith Peters in Washington. Security deficiencies at a Utah university where Charlie Kirk was killed are being highlighted in a new report.
18: A new report released by Utah Valley University on Charlie Kirk's assassination last year says Kirk's Turning Point USA organization insisted that Kirk speak outdoors despite security concerns. The report also says the university did not conduct a formal security assessment or properly assess dangers, did not create a written event action plan, and deferred critical decision-making to Turning Point USA. The external independent review says there was no clear coordination between Kirk's private security team and external law enforcement partners. I'm Lisa Dwyer.
17: A naturally occurring human peptide is showing promise in combating Alzheimer's and other neurodegenerative diseases. Wendy Swanson has more.
19: Researchers at UC San Diego School of Medicine discovered the small protein fragment called catastatin, or CST, which they believe could prevent many of the key processes that cause the loss of brain cells. That gradual loss is what can lead to symptoms like memory loss, confusion, and poor judgment, and in later stages, difficulty walking and talking. The study's authors said further research is needed to determine its safety, dosing, and effectiveness before considering it as a potential treatment. I'm Wendy Swanson.
17: President Trump has confirmed that he'll have two more meetings with China's Xi Jinping later this year. Xi wrapped up his state visit to the U.S. on Friday with a trip to the National Archives, where Trump showed him the Declaration of Independence, the Constitution, and the Bill of Rights. On Wall Street, the Dow up by 478 points, the Nasdaq rose 129, the S&P advanced 39. More at townhall.com.
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17: The EU stands by its decision against the media platform X after the Trump administration backed a challenge from Elon Musk.
21: The EU's executive arm says it's prepared to defend a $137 million fine against the social media platform X, after the US government threw its support behind a legal effort by Elon Musk this week to have a case dismissed. The European Union had fined X late last year for breaches, stoking tensions with Washington. The EU fine, which followed a two-year investigation, was the first penalty issued under the bloc's digital regulations governing online content. Regulators said X's blue check marks broke the rules because they involved deceptive design practices and could expose users to scams and manipulation. I'm Charles de Ledesma.
17: News and analysis at townhall.com. From Washington, I'm Keith Peters. Former White House Press Secretary Caroline Leavitt speaking out about her time representing the president in the press room. Correspondent Laura Winters reports.
0: Some very interesting revelations from former White House Press Secretary Caroline Leavitt, who is speaking out about her time at the podium in the press room. She says that reporters have privately apologized to her for asking unfair questions about President Trump during briefings. In addition, she says some of the journalists admitted their behavior was driven by editorial demands at their respective stations.
17: These revelations were given during an interview on Sean Hannity's podcast. Pope Leo XIV has warned that a paradise of machines could undermine humanity. He raises concerns about artificial intelligence, nuclear arms, and human rights during his visit to France. He was greeted by thousands. More on these stories at townhall.com.
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12: All we get's a couple of pandas. We've been enduring the TikTok slop, and all we get's a couple of pandas. Me, you've been stealing our damn IP, and all we get's a couple of pandas. These people desperately want to have something wrong with them so they can seem special. That's really what identity politics is. 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
12: Welcome back to the program, ladies and gentlemen. It's Dana Lash. Hi, it's me. And we're at the top of the second hour on a Friday, getting you all set up for the weekend. I don't know if you watched some of the nuttiness that happened at the United Nations.
24: Is that accurate?
12: Yeah, I think that's accurate. I mean, I don't, I make it an effort, I make a really solid effort to not concern myself with the UN in so much beyond my tax dollars, all of our tax dollars. But I will say it was quite interesting to see one of the speeches yesterday and the reaction to it. And I thought Trump's was great. I noticed that Trump and Netanyahu both basically walked in there and busted nuts, man. They like just busted heads. They kicked people out. They were like throwing, I mean, not really throwing, but verbally they were flipping tables. It was very interesting to see. I mean, Trump basically was like, well, we know you guys are all horrible, but here I am. You guys suck out loud, but here I am. It's me, Trump, better than all of you. I mean, that was kind of entertaining. He didn't do that verbatim, but I'm just saying there was that mood. And then Netanyahu came in and was all, remember the pagers? Heck yeah, you do. Beep, beep, blankers. And that was actually pretty fascinating. I don't know if you guys saw this. This is what audio soundbite 1,110,000. Hold up. Which was a pager?
24: One.
12: Oh yeah, the beep. You know why? Hold up. I was looking for pager instead of beeper. That's why I couldn't see it. This is cut one. Listen.
25: Israel hammered Hamas. We pummeled Hezbollah.
2: You remember the beepers? Remember these things? Remember them? No? Well, I can tell you this. Hezbollah certainly remembers them.
12: Yeah, they do. I saw a video of a dude who had his pager explode, and it was like by his groin. And he was at a market, and he doubled over and fell to the ground, and it was glorious because that dude was an absolute Terry in the Drexat Sklounce way. Key and Peele. He is an absolute straight-up Terry. And, yeah, that was pretty... There's a movie coming out. I love the timing on everything, by the way. There's a movie coming out called Paging Hezbollah. What is it called? Is it Paging Hezbollah? I think that's what it's called. It's from, there's some Daily Wire people involved in it that like work with Daily Wire, but do this kind of on the side, but there's a movie coming out and, it's Paging Hezbollah and it's coming out on October 30th. And it looks at that op where they had all these pagers used by these Hezbollah operatives in Lebanon that all exploded. I mean, this thing was years in the making. That is like one of the funniest ops I've ever seen in my life. Like, they smuggled them into their command network. They got that. I mean, dang. And so that movie's coming out. He held it up. He's like, yeah, you guys remember these? Did you see the faces of some of the Islamists in the room? They were horrified. How dare you blow up the nuts of our Terries? How dare you do that? So bad men. How dare you blow them up? It's so men. I mean, I found it hysterical, especially when you know what some of the Hezbollah guys did and how many people are actually in Hezbollah. It's crazy. There was a story. I didn't believe it at first because when you think of terrorists, I think of generally ugly, dowdy people that just look like monsters, right? And there was a story of this, and this is not a one-off. It was a surgeon, literal surgeon in Lebanon, who was moonlighting as a Hezbollah operative. And then he went after October 7th and joined Hezbollah and ended up getting killed. And the dude was like a good looking guy. He was not objectively ugly by any means. He looked like a normal good looking surgeon, right? Like if he had walked into like a cocktail party, the women would be trying to get with him. And he was a terrorist who hates Jews, wanted to kill as many as possible. There was video of him chanting about it. That is insane. There are stories of lawyers because Hezbollah is you're born in the creed. And I will tell you this. All of the people, let me dispute some myths here. All of the people that said, oh my gosh, they knew. Israel knew about October 7th in advance. Yeah, they did. But it was supposed to happen in April. That's what they knew. There was indications that there was something being planned for April. I don't know if it was Shin Bet or Mossad or whoever got word of it first. And it was thwarted. And so Hamas pulled back. Now, here's why that's terrifying. Because that April date, Hezbollah was supposed to help. Now, Hamas and Hezbollah have the same end goal. They hate Israel. They're both paid by Qatar and Iran, mainly Iran. But they both hate Israel, and they both want the same thing. This is where you have to thank the good Lord above for human frailty. And I would put ego into that. And I'll come back to that in a minute, bookmark that. So it was supposed to be in April. Then it was thwarted. And Hezbollah was going to be helping Hamas. How do I know this? Because I literally talked to some folks in command and IDF because I wanted to know. I don't think people realize how uncomfortable I can be sometimes when I go, I will just ask, did you know about this in advance? And if you did, what did you do about it? I mean, I was asking people about this on camera. In fact, coming up next month, I have an interview with one of the generals in the IDF reserves. And I asked him point blank that question on camera. And we're going to air it for you. that was supposed to be in April, but it got thwarted. They found out. And I will say it was a little modified. It was a little, they didn't have all the details, but it ended up changing dramatically from April to October. Now, here's why that's scary. When I say that Hezbollah was going to act with Hamas, and they did not. So when that plan was discovered and Hamas changed tactics and they decided to change up how they were going to do it and they started looking at October, they wanted Hezbollah to join with them in October like was being planned in April. The only reason that Hezbollah didn't is because of egos. This gets back to human frailty. You got a little bit of a difference between Sunni and Shia, but they still have the same end goal. But there was, you know, basically Hezbollah was like, you're not going to tell us what to do. And Hamas is like, we're not trying to tell you what to do, but you should, if you hate Israel too, join in with us, blah, blah, blah. It was that. The reason that is scary is because the number of rockets that Hamas fired on October 7th to send everyone into their bunkers, the reason they fired so many rockets, and there, people in Israel are literally so used to them firing rockets, they do not flinch. Like, you know how you're at a gun range and you can tell people who go to the gun range regularly because you can see who flinches when they hear gunshots and who doesn't? The same thing in Israel, they don't even flinch anymore. That's crazy to me. Bomb shelters in the north and south are just so normal, they don't even, it's nothing. And so that morning when they, every single one of the survivors and all of the people that I talked to, they said that they were like, oh, we just thought it was Hamas as usual. It took me a minute to even recover from that to ask another question. I'm like, are you serious? But then they said they noticed that the rockets kept coming and then they kept increasing in frequency of being fired off. And that, I mean, they fired thousands. It was like everything that they had in their stockpile. And that's when they knew something was different. Now, why did they do that? Because they wanted everybody to run into the bomb shelters. Why? Well, Israel originally had been planning for a tunnel attack. Like, they thought that Hamas, who have tunnels going right up to the border, you know, right up there near Sderot and everywhere else, they thought they were going to be coming up through the tunnels, not doing what they did. So they wanted everyone in the bunker so they knew where they were. And then they had plans to get them out. That's why. So going back to this, everyone says, well, they knew. They knew about April. They didn't know about October. They thought they had thwarted it. And had Hezbollah joined in October, the amount of rockets that Hamas was firing and the amount of rockets that Hezbollah has fired, there's a really legitimate question as to whether or not Israel would be here today. They do not have the capacity, that many interceptors, to handle all of those rockets from north and south. So really, terrorist ego got in their own way. Now, for the accusations, because people were saying all this yesterday when he showed up to Bieber, people were like, oh, well, he was Netanyahu was paying Hamas. Netanyahu paid Hamas. They financed this. Yes and no. Did Israel give Hamas money? Yeah, absolutely they did. They paid for them to get medical treatment. They paid for Sinwar to have brain surgery. They paid for the polio vaccinations that just happened all through with kids in Gaza last February. They paid for food and aid and sent money over. They employed day workers and made sure they had salaries. Because they were still viewing the problem as maybe this is one of an economic plus an ideological one. So are you seriously going to get mad? Yeah. And you know what? If they didn't do it, nunchucks like you people, the ones who are making these arguments, would have said, oh, well, they're contributing to the famine. They're contributing. So, yeah. And guess how well that worked for them? If the accusation is that they were trying to pay them off, well, then that failed spectacularly, didn't it? It's such a stupid argument. So he gets up there, he shows off the pagers. Everybody's livid. They're so mad. And then he calls out Mamdani. This is, he calls out a couple of people. This is cut two. This is really good. Listen.
2: Shame on you. Shame on you for distorting the facts. Shame on you for inverting victim and aggressor. Shame on you for spitting in the face of truth. Mr. Mamdani, since you were elected mayor of this city, many Jews no longer feel safe in New York. They talk to me. They tell me. This isn't the city we remember. It changed so quickly. Now, it's no wonder. You praise criminals convicted of supporting Hamas. You count as friends people like Hassan Piker, who said America deserved 9/11. America deserved 9/11. Some friends you have. You invite into your home a Palestinian journalist who filmed Hamas terrorists beating and torturing Israeli hostages, and later admitted that he refused to publish the videos in order to protect, you guessed it, the terrorists.
12: There you go. That's absolutely correct. Now, we got Mamdani responding, too, and Hassan Piker. We're going to get into that. We're also going to get into Marjorie Taylor Greene's gone full leftist. She's praising and celebrating Nancy Pelosi. It's amazing what failed ambition does to people, right? And then McElturd announces he's going to do a quote-unquote free Palestine tour after the Ed Sheeran debacle. I don't know if he realizes what Palestinians did at the last music festival, but, you know, we should probably talk about that. So we got a lot to hit as we move. Our partners that bring you the program, it's our friends at Patriot Mobile, the only Christian conservative cell phone service that is out there. 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

0: 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Now, I say this every day at the end of my show, for everybody to be a better person today than you were yesterday. 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
9: And now, all of the news you would probably miss. It's time for Dana's Quick Five.
10: So this is interesting. I had two headlines from last segment where the FDA is, an FDA panel has endorsed a first of its kind cancer blood test. That is so, I think they need to make that like available to everybody because you can tell. This stuff does indicate in blood work, absolutely. And they said now they've endorsed a blood test designed to spot signs of various cancers in healthy people. They're saying, look, it's far from how well the tech works, but it's a start. I do think it's a start. I think that's a great way. As much as we can be preventative as possible, we should run towards that. Most Americans in a new survey say the mental load regularly reaches maximum capacity. I agree with this entirely. And Kay noted, too, that, you know, we are not meant to take on every problem of everything. You've done what you've done. Put it to bed, you know. And I really, people are just besieged by stuff. I've had to make it like an absolute effort to completely almost go digitally MIA over the weekend with some exceptions, mostly rare, but it's true. I mean, you have to, let's see, I'm not even doing the Tesla thing. Tesla's arguing in court about free speech, and they used a slur as an example. And they were trying to be nuanced and talk about speech and what is, and of course the people over at Futurism, they're mentally like short brained and they just didn't understand it. United Airlines is dragged after a woman says she was trapped next to a totally pervert passenger. This is a horrifying story. I would have probably opened his neck up. United Airlines is facing backlash. They made a 25-year-old woman sit next to a guy that she had reported for self-pleasure during a flight. The man was between 35 and 40, and she said, I just got the feeling that he's done this before. And she said that he would not stop. And she told staff that she was very uncomfortable. She needed to be moved, and they made her sit down and forced her to sit next to him. That's according to her accusation. 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
16: Lows dip down to about 59 tonight under clear skies, northeasterly winds around 5 miles per hour. High of 86 tomorrow. Mainly clear skies tomorrow night, lows level off around 63. Partly cloudy skies Sunday with daytime highs approaching 87. 90 Monday.
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16: Currently, it's 74 degrees.
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1: We just like to play music today and just chill. I would like to do that. A little Catherine wheel. Sparks are going to fly. By the way, this band was so underrated, so underappreciated. Such a tight rhythm section if you're listening terrestrially. It's so good. Such a great track. I remember when this song came out. I think it was in college, and I loved it. It's such a good song. They only did, like, one album, right? Yeah. Like, super undercover. Great track. By the way, if you are a subscriber to Chapter and Verse, my Substack, I have a daily track for you. And this is all stuff I actually listen to on the reg. So, did I have Adam Ant today? I think I had Adam Ant today. Maybe it was. I don't know if it was Ant Music or Stand and Deliver. I can't remember what I had. But yeah, all good stuff. All right, so this, let me go back to this story right up hell. Barack Obama says things would be better if women were in charge of every government for 2 years. This is something this man actually said. This is Cut 16. Listen to him say these things. What?
2: Even when I was president, I sometimes fantasized.
1: I'm sure you did.
2: About
1: if you put
2: women in charge of every government for like 2 years, and then just kind of saw, all right, how are things going? I have a strong belief that things would they wouldn't be perfect.
3: But they'd be better.
1: Yeah. Wow. Okay. I got two lanes of thought. My first thought is this is what a condescending chauvinist would say. Because men who are in the habit of treating women biblically as equals in terms of their value in the kingdom. I'm not talking about, you know, nature and all that stuff. I'm talking about their value in the kingdom. Men who regularly biblically treat women as they're called to. They don't have to do these overtures like this. They don't have to make these grand overtures like, well, I believe that women would. Nobody has to do that because all universal statements are dumb. So that's one, my one lane of thought. The second is that I don't think he's ever worked for a woman or worked with a woman. I have worked with women and for women, and it is a nightmare. I told you. When I had my first child, I was 21 years old. My husband worked at a place that it was run by women. Caddy, drinking at lunch, women. And very far left leaning women. The same women today who say things like, we need to force businesses to provide this and that for employees. When I gave birth, they only allowed him the afternoon, and thankfully he was there when I gave birth, because they weren't going to allow him to have any time off at all whatsoever. So, and my mom worked at the time. So when I went home, the day that I went home, he had to race back to work. So I was by myself the day that we went home, and then he had to race to the hospital, bring us home, and then race back to work. And I was there with, like, barely able to walk, and I had a newborn. And it was really tough. And I never forgot that, because it was a female workplace that did that. It was women workplace. I could name them right now if I wanted to be really evil, but I'm not. But I never forgot that. And then while he was getting me at the airport, they were constantly trying to get a hold of him. Or not airport, sorry, hospital. They were constantly trying to get a hold of him. They were like calling him nonstop. It was ridiculous. And these were left-leaning women who demand, like, we should have a year off if we have babies, full paid. Like, that's the kind of stuff they say. But that's how they actually ran their workplace. So that's my first experience with women. Secondly, I've worked at in a workplace where I've had catty women who were at each other's throats. And this was in a newsroom. They were at each other's throats every damn day. And it was to the point where I would literally do my broadcast, and I would leave. And it was, and Kane knows, it was awful. I got called into HR to settle disputes at one point, like four times in one week. And I remember I was really, I got really mad about it one time because I had to try to make a dentist appointment. And I had to leave my job. I had to leave work. I finished work for the day. And HR was demanding that I go in there because two women in the workplace had had another fight. And I was done. And I actually went to the boss and I unloaded. And the expectation was, well, if you're, you know, a senior employee here, you know, help out. I'm like, I don't do HR. This is not what I get paid to do. Not my circus, not my monkeys. Fix it. Because it was affecting everything. And every day was something. Every day. Like, it was like everybody had to walk on eggshells. There were fights and I was done with it. So I have never, ever had a good workplace experience with any female. They are the meanest, cattiest people. All of the problems that I have ever had professionally have been mainly been at the hands of females or effeminate men. Men who are catty and petty like women. And I just consider them like women. So I don't think that Barack Obama knows what he's talking about. I really don't. Because can you, not everybody's a Margaret Thatcher. Right? Not everybody is a Margaret Thatcher. Not everybody is, it's, you know, not everyone's like that. She was a one of a kind. Now, granted, there are absolutely exceptions to this. No one's saying that they're not. But it's not the rule. You know what I'm saying? It's not the rule. It's just craziness. Just craziness. So I saw that and I was like, oh, heck no. Heck no. I mean, maybe that's his experience. Definitely isn't all of ours. And he goes, yeah, old men cling to power. Like him? Isn't he in his mid-60s? Would you not argue that he's also clinging to power? I mean, I'm just, you know, wondering. The whole thing is crazy. And he was also talking about social media. No one trusts legacy media anymore. I'm going to play this real quick and then we're going to move on. This is cut 15. Listen to this, where he was talking about social media in this form.
2: I will say that the rise of social media and the siloing, the information bubbles that we all occupy, so that the reality of somebody who's reading the New York Times is entirely foreign to somebody who's watching Fox News, we're going to have to find ways to bridge that. And we're going to have to create new town squares, essentially, where everybody is having a common dialogue with certain rules. And that becomes even more important as technology accelerates and AI and deepfakes and all kinds of nonsense is coming.
1: But, I mean, he was one of the people that did that. I will have you know, when he was running for president in 2008, the Obama Truth Squad, and I wrote about it at the time, and he had, was it Glenn Boyer, Sheriff Glenn Boyer, Kane, do you remember? I think it was like one of the Jeffco sheriffs, and then it was the prosecutor from the Mike Brown case, and another prosecutor. Let me look this up real quick. Let me actually pull up my own story on it. They did this ad, and they said that they were going to go after anyone. The Barack Obama Truth Squad. And this was during the race with, it was Jennifer Joyce, that's right. Bob McCullough was the prosecuting attorney. And then I can't remember what sheriff, I want to say it was Boyer, but I can't remember what sheriff was involved. I could be wrong about the sheriff. And this was back in, 2008. They organized this network, and they said that they were going to go after claims that they said were false about Barack Obama. And the media was, celebrating this. And I just thought, I could not believe, and at the time, Bob McCullough was the St. Louis County prosecuting attorney. It was Jefferson County Sheriff, big-time Democrat, Glenn Boyer. So there was an ad that featured Boyer, Joyce, and McCullough. And they made this ad, and they said, yeah, we're going after every, you know, if you're criticizing Barack Obama, we're going to look and make sure it's factual, and there are going to be penalties. And I and many others lost our minds, and we're like, this is not how free speech in a free republic works. And it was wild. And they got so much pushback, they kind of very, very quietly dissolved the little group that they had made, and they were very proud of it. And the governor at the time, Matt Blunt, was very critical of it. I was very critical of it. We protested all of that. Interestingly enough, Bob McCullough was the St. Louis County prosecuting attorney who ended up prosecuting the Mike Brown case, remember? And that's why I always said, you're having a hardcore leftist, and if the hardcore leftist can't get a conviction for Darren Wilson in this case, that means there's the facts aren't there to get a conviction, because it's Bob McCullough. Bob McCullough was a notorious leftist. I felt like that was a little bit of karma that came back on him, to be quite honest about that. You guys want to know another side fact? So this is totally not at all anywhere in the headlines. So what did we watch yesterday? Going to bed, and I was watching, I think I had on like one of the Draculas or something. It's spooky season, so I watch scary movies, right? I relax by watching scary movies and crocheting and figuring out what I'm going to shoot on Saturday. So Jeri Ryan, who was 7 of 9, remember from Star Trek? Star Trek? And what version was she on? I can't remember. It was after Picard. Yeah. It was Janeway. It was under Janeway. So Jeri Ryan was in the movie. She ended up being one of like the vampires that Dracula turned. And one of my kids was like, oh, good night, I'm going to bed. And I was like, oh, this woman right here. I said, this woman right here is the reason Barack Obama's in the White House, or got into the White House. And they were like, what? Full stop. So I had to explain how Jeri Ryan basically is the reason that Barack Obama got elected. Do you guys remember that story with Jeri Ryan and her husband, Jack Ryan, from Illinois? Do you guys remember that whole story? This was back in like 04, 05. Jack Ryan, he was an investment banker. He was running against Barack Obama for this Senate seat that a Republican, Peter Fitzgerald, was in. And he was running against Barack Obama. And he had it was very close. Barack Obama was within the margin of error, but he still had barely a lead on him. And Democrats were very worried about it. So what ended up happening is that Jack Ryan and Jeri Ryan were getting divorced. And Jeri Ryan allowed her divorce records from 1999 to be unsealed. Democrats were trying really hard to get those records.

0: When those records were unsealed, it revealed that Jack Ryan had asked Jerry Ryan to go to sex clubs with him. Now, they were a married couple. I'm not going to sit here. Whatever. You know, let your freak flag fly. Just, you know, I just don't want to hear about it. And they were in Paris, and apparently they visited one before they left. And that came out, and it tanked his campaign, and that's the reason Barack Obama won. Because Jerry Ryan was petty and allowed and unsealed her 1999 divorce records that forced her ex-husband out. So you can thank Jerry Ryan for Barack Obama, because I don't know if he would have won that race. It was very close. All right, we got more on the way. You didn't know that, did you? 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

0: It's his life mission to make bad decisions. It's time for Florida Man.
1: Man, I have so many Florida Man stories. Okay, so first up, there's a Florida man, again with a sword, Florida man with a sword who is accused of forcing his way into a Florida home, according to deputies. This, I'm always like, is it a machete? It was, they had to taser him too, but he had a sword. He got, I'm trying to open this stupid story up, but it's always safari. So he, I can't say the name of this county. He forced himself in. And they had to use a foam round and a taser to, like, I guess, subdue him. And a caller told dispatchers that a dude with a sword forced his way into the home, was making people leave against their will. Deputies arrived. The guy wouldn't put the sword down, so they had to tase him and do all that stuff. Because why would you do the hard way? Right. Why would you choose the hard way if you're going to? That doesn't make any sense. Also, I got a couple of other ones. This is, oh, man. Okay. A Florida man was arrested for drunk driving. He was streaming himself while he was drunk driving. Not the smartest person at all. Florida man arrested drunk driving on a stream. And here is where it gets worse. After his mom reported it. His mom reported his YouTube live stream. Because he was making threats and he was drunk as all get out and he was live streaming on YouTube. So the mother called officers to check on Thomas Leninger, 37. 37. And he was driving his Chevy Tahoe, driving drunk while live streaming and like doing all kinds of like stupid things in traffic. He made an illegal U-turn. He like cut through a gas station. He was weaving in and out. And then when cops finally got him pulled over, when they got him out of the vehicle, he could not even stand up straight. He was swaying. He had red glassy eyes. And they said that he smelled so strongly of alcohol, they didn't want to have an open flame near him. And, when they go, well, how much have you had to drink? He goes, I only had a few shots. Yeah. And by the way, it's on camera. They got body camera footage. But he says the F word like every other word. So there's like no point in even playing it. Trying to air it at all. Let's see. There's also, okay, a Florida man was busted. A Florida pervert was busted for trying to meet a teenage girl. And then he said, well, I only did it so because I was stressed out. He said he's in a custody battle. Oh, he's going to lose. I'm going to. Oh, yeah. But, Kane, I need to share you the image of him.
2: See that. Mm-hmm. Oh, there he is.
1: There's no neck.
2: Holy smokes.
1: There is no neck. It's just chin and chest. I'm not kidding. Like, his chin goes right to the chest. There's no neck at all. The ears are right with the shoulders. It's, like, not there. But anyway, the guy was arrested. He went to a restaurant. What he thought was he was going to meet an underage girl. He was messaging her for several days before the meeting. But surprise, surprise, he was talking to streamers who run these operations to catch predators. And, she told the man that she was 15 multiple times. He showed up. They got him. Look at that. Good. He's a pervert. He needs to be taken out. Stick with us. Third hour next.
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5: This hour from Town Hall, I'm Ron Taylor. New Jersey's Democratic Governor Mickey Sherrill announcing the resignation of her own Lieutenant Governor Dale Caldwell after he was accused of inappropriate behavior with women, giving him an ultimatum to resign by the end of the day.
6: The investigation found that the Lieutenant Governor failed to uphold the responsibilities of his office, and he demonstrated a pattern of behavior that does not meet the standards of this administration. The report documents serious, repeated violations of state policy, including ethical lapses and a substantiated finding of sexual harassment. I gave the Lieutenant Governor until today to resign. He submitted his resignation to me this afternoon, which I accepted.
5: Caldwell has denied the charges. China's leader Xi Jinping says he'll see the president again this year as he wraps up his visit in Washington today.
7: Chinese President Xi Jinping wrapped up his state visit to Washington by announcing that he expects to meet with President Donald Trump two more times before the end of the year, doubling the number of face-to-face discussions this year between the leaders of the world's two largest economies. The two leaders worked this week to present a show of harmony.
8: President Xi and I both understand that we represent different systems, but the ties between our people endure.
7: While there were no major breakthroughs announced this week on issues such as trade or the safety of artificial intelligence, Xi has extended an invitation for Trump to attend the Asia-Pacific Economic Cooperation Summit in China in November.
5: Correspondent Lisa Dwyer. The Supreme Court allows states to resume using a controversial federal tool to check voter eligibility before the November elections. The emergency ruling lifts the lower court's restrictions for now on the Trump administration's revamped version of the program called SAVE. News and analysis at townhall.com.
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5: Israel's prime minister tells the UN General Assembly that allegations of genocide in Gaza are, quote, the biggest lie of the century. Quote, we hear more on the story from correspondent Donna Warner.
11: Israeli Prime Minister Benjamin Netanyahu addressed the UN General Assembly Thursday, dismissing allegations of an Israeli genocide in Gaza.
12: What genocidal regime gives a million polio vaccinations to the enemy's population? What genocidal regime enables the distribution of 2 million tons of food into Gaza? That's a ton for every person. Accusing Israel of genocide is the greatest lie of the century.
11: Netanyahu also said that attacking Iran was one of the easiest decisions he's ever had to make, and he called a mass of UN delegates who walked out of the hall when he took the podium to speak moral cowards. I'm Donna Warder.
5: You'll find breaking news and analysis at townhall.com. I'm Ron Taylor. A Texas court has rejected a ruling that a woman on death row for 18 years is innocent of capital murder.
13: The woman had been convicted in the killing of her 2-year-old daughter in a case that has attracted bipartisan calls from lawmakers and celebrities to release her from prison. The majority decision by the Texas Court of Criminal Appeals leaves Melissa Lucio on Texas death row. She narrowly escaped execution in 2022 when the same court ordered a review of her case 2 days before her scheduled lethal injection. Her original trial judge later ruled that she should be declared innocent. Lucio's attorneys will now appeal her case to federal courts. John Scott reporting.
5: Iran has offered the reopening of the Strait of Hormuz and resumed talks on its nuclear program in 7 days if the United States lifts its naval blockade, waives sanctions on Iranian oil sales, and observes a ceasefire that would include Lebanon. More on these stories at townhall.com.
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2: These people desperately want to have something wrong with them so they can seem special. 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
2: Welcome back, ladies and gentlemen. It's so good to be with you. We're at the top of this third hour. And I was listening to myself with the intro where it was like, all we get is pandas from Xi Jinping. And I had a tiny voice in the back of my head go, but they are pandas. Shut up, tiny voice. Pandas are pure chaos, by the way. They need to give us Jimmy Lai, too. We won't take anything less. All right. Guys, Marjorie Taylor, Trader Green. You know, can I just say, oh, be nice, Dana. Be nice. No, I'm not going to be nice. I just, it's so nice to see Clyde from Any Which Way But Loose still putting himself out there. I don't know if you remember that movie, Clint Eastwood. It was a great movie. Clyde did not get any real love from that movie.
4: No.
2: But then he went to Congress and wanted to run for Senate. Trump was like, you don't have a shot. Got mad at Trump for saying the facts and then decided to become a full-on commie. So here's Marjorie Taylor Greene, a.k.a. Clyde. Cut 11. Praising Nancy Pelosi, y'all.
5: Nancy Pelosi was fun to watch because this lady, first off, let me tell you, she walks around in the highest heels. It's amazing.
2: She doesn't.
5: And she goes around and she whipped her people. And she had her little pad of paper and her pencil. And she talked to everybody. She got more stuff passed. She made me so mad the whole time I was there. But she got done.
2: She got stuff done. So she is acting like she admires her. And I don't think that she admires her because she got things done. I think she admires her because she had clout. And that's desperately what Marjorie Taylor wants. Marjorie Taylor Greene. Marjorie Traitor. T-R-A-D-E-R or T-R-A-I-T-O-R. I don't know. I mean, take it, pick your poison, man. All works, man. It all works. So she's mad and she's trying to be a bouncer for a movement that she doesn't want any part of. Cut 10. She's like, Trump's lied to us and he's betrayed us. She, guys, you remember how she used to accidentally on purpose show her phone to the press so everyone could see that she was talking to POTUS? She went from being the biggest butt kisser to this. This is why I can't stand. Look, if you don't have an intellectual mooring or spiritual mooring, and if you think that loyalty is based on that, it's because it's transactional, you're going to get people like Marjorie Taylor Greene. This is cut 10. Listen.
5: So the way I see things right now is the MAGA movement, and the reason why many of us supported it was because I was never one of those hardcore Republicans. As a matter of fact, I ran for Congress in 2020 mad at Republicans and wanting to change the party. I always felt like no matter who I voted for, I got George Bush and another foreign war. And here we are again, and it was Donald Trump, who I had listened to over and over again, campaigned with him all over the country, and had basically believed his words of no more foreign wars, putting America first, which was very important to me as a, just an average American that grew up in a small business,
2: okay,
5: a family construction business, and raised three children.
2: She got a lot of money from her family, let's be honest about it. So some nepo babiness. But, why are we doing this? Why are we even doing this? This is dumb. She ended up losing. She ended up not, she couldn't run. She wanted to run for Senate. That's the truth of it. The position that she had in the House was pretty secure. And she decided that she wanted to go for Senate. it was a seat that she was not going to win by any reach. But she had deluded herself into thinking that it was going to happen. And then when Trump told her no, and Trump was being honest, Trump was looking at the lay of the land like, what are you doing? Because this is, you're going to run yourself out of a race. What are you doing? You're going to just abandon this seat. What is the deal? And so, because this was, you know, that was her approach, she thought she was going to be able to do it, wasn't able to do it, got mad at Trump because he was just being honest about it. And that's all there is to it. He was just being honest about it. Like, you're not going to win, girl. It's never going to happen. Just give it up. And she didn't want to do it. So she thought that it was, she expected, I guess, that there, I guess she expected that it was just going to be given to her and that without objection and that she had the right to, I don't know. It's just so weird. The whole thing is weird. And it's unfortunate because now this is, you know, what we have. A few other things. Looking at some of the issue with Paxton and Tallarico. Oh boy. So this is cut 19. James Tallarico. He realizes that he needs Paxton in order to be able to actually successfully prosecute this campaign. And at first he said, I want to do a debate. He won't do press though. Tallarico will not go undo press. Notice that he only grants like one person on Fox to give him an interview. And he won't come on our show. He won't do any other conservative media. But he thinks this is a real flex. This is cut 19. Listen.
4: Paxton has been dodging debates all year. And it's why today I'm challenging Ken Paxton to a debate on Fox News. His handler in July said, of course we're going to debate. And then they declined three different invitations from local Texas TV stations. So let's go to Ken Paxton's safe space.
2: But it was debates with a progressive moderator. I wouldn't agree to do a debate and have a progressive moderator. Why should Paxton? I have to be honest with you. I read another article today. Let me pull this up because I don't have Facebook on this thing. I read an article today where I think it was in Dallas or was it Wall Street Journal? And I was a little bit sassy about it. It was this, I'm looking it up on my phone right now. So forgive me for a moment because I have it saved on here. No, Texas Tribune. And it talks about Dallas-Fort Worth suburbs may be the key to Paxton versus Tallarico. And I was reading this piece, and I mean, obviously it's, you know, it's a hit piece that's designed to promote one particular type of narrative, obviously. And I thought it was interesting because the people that they were quoting in this piece are Republicans in the area, are Republicans that were always considered moderates, and they either were voted out of office or they left office, or they were voted out of a primary. They were defeated in a primary. Every single one of them. I went through and I was looking at all of this. I'm like, I know this lawmaker. Oh, I know this lawmaker. I know the stories about all of them. And it was almost like they all conspired to, and then reached out to the Texas Tribune to do this hit piece. And they were saying that, well, you know, we're worried about the suburbs because, you know, we've created these monsters and you have these people that we don't like. And it's just going to be very hard to tell suburban voters to vote for Paxton. Is this the best that we can do? And they go right up to the line of saying that they're going to vote for Tallarico. They go right up to the line. Now, there is one that they included that said she was voting for Paxton. And I got so mad about this. And I'm in a group where there are some of these Texas lawmakers in this group. And I said, any Republican that goes public and costing us this race, I personally vow to target you. If you ever want to go run for elected office again, so choose your enemies wisely. Because I'm tired of it. We're going to get a commie and we're going to get punished because you don't like Paxton because Paxton made you mad, so we get punished. This is ridiculous. I mean, this is not even a choice. It's not even a choice. You either want to go for a guy who supports abortion on demand up until birth or a guy who doesn't, who wants to protect life. You either want a guy who has vowed repeatedly to defund the police or somebody who wants to support law and is on the record of supporting law enforcement. You either want someone who is pushing gun control and believes that you can't own a semi-automatic rifle or a guy who has absolutely on record has a huge legacy of protecting Second Amendment rights. Or are you going to go for a guy with open borders? Or are you going to go with the AG that's running for this seat who has already helped Trump secure the border? We don't have people coming in through. I'm in Texas. We don't got people coming in through the border like Biden-Harris anymore. You either want Tallarico's open borders or you want Paxton's secure borders. You either want Tallarico's open illegal immigration. He wants to bring back DACA, all of that. Or you want Ken Paxton's legal and limited immigration. You either want Tallarico's higher taxes or you want Paxton and his policy of keeping more of what you earn. You either want Tallarico's no voter ID, anybody can cast a ballot, or you want Paxton's voter ID. And Paxton has been in the courtroom and has been winning these cases right and left on Second Amendment issues, on issues of life, on issues of protecting women's sports, on all of it. I mean, the choice is really, really clear. Really clear. And the idea that, well, we didn't get this guy, so we just can't vote. No, you not voting is a vote. Absolutely it is. You can't be neutral. Neutral is a position. We have more on the way as we roll towards headlines. 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
8: Now, all of the news you would probably miss. It's time for Dana's Quick Five.
9: Oh, yeah, yeah, yeah. All right, so first up, ladies and gentlemen, Starbucks is they're closing 250 locations in America. The only thing I like is their little spritzer teas that they have. And I do my own peppermint mochas at home, but before I did that, their peppermint mochas are pretty legit. Otherwise, it's just over-roasted beans, man. But they're shutting down tons of 250. The stores slated to close they said they're just not making enough money and they don't have a good customer experience. They haven't announced them. They don't even know if it's all like in Europe or if it's in the United States in Europe or which ones they are. They have no idea. They're going to retrofit shops and they're making them cozier. So they said that that's been their push is they're revamping all their stores. So they said that by the end of the month, they're going to have 1,500 completed. So I guess they're trying to get people to stay there longer. And they're going to make them instead of modernized. So they're going backwards because that's how they kind of started out. Yeah. And then they got real super hyper modernized, uncomfortable tables and chairs and that. So now they're going back to what it was, which I think is actually not a bad idea. If you've ever taken a cruise, have you ever had a dead whale on it?
10: No.
9: Yeah, because that's what happened. An endangered whale was discovered dead on a cruise ship, on the bow of a cruise ship. It was on the Norwegian Joy. Wait, you Norwegians, you just had a big deal about this the other day with your boats and having to be green. Yeah, just saying that's what it was. They said there was an announcement from the captain saying that there was an issue with the whale at the front of the ship and it would be inspected by the local authorities, Kane. And until it had been looked at, the ship was not allowed to port. Very crazy. Yeah. They said there's 4,000 passengers on this ship. And they said that so they were told that the ship hit an endangered fin whale while it was going from Huna to Sitka. And they said they weren't given any more. Look at that. It was in the Sitka Sound cruise terminal. They said they hit a whale, but the Norwegians were saying that everything else is the problem. Yeah, I don't know about that. Don't know about that one. All right, so the chances from dying from a monkey kick is rare, but never zero. A woman died because a monkey launched a flying kick at her outside of her home. Is it time for my monkey story again?
10: Almost.
9: Yeah. Oh, my gosh. Oh, my gosh, it's on video. Oh, my gosh, oh, my gosh, oh, my gosh. Don't autoplay. Wait, no. I don't want to watch this. I can't unsee it. Okay. Okay. 91. Oh, my gosh. 91-year-old woman literally was knocked to the ground and killed her. 91-year-old woman that has way too many N's in her name. Literally, there's like four in her first name. It was in India, and footage shows her standing in her little courtyard. She's just walking back into her house. She just heard a little noise, and she turned around, and a flying monkey appeared, literally kicked her, knocked her down, killed her. Should I tell my monkey story? I feel like some people may have not heard it in a while or have never heard of it. Yeah, and Fat Bear Week is open for Alaska's heavyweight crown. Is Chunk, the 1,200-pound champ, going to win again?
10: Chunk.
9: We want Chunk. So I'm pulling for Chunk. So we got that. Let's see. There's, I don't want to read that one. That one's blasphemous. I'm going to get struck by lightning reading that, what this parish is doing with pages of the Bible and smoking them. No way. Ain't having that. We got a lot more on the way. Finishing out this third hour of your

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1: I think from talking to Todd Sager, I got perspective on starting a business and what it's like to be an entrepreneur. 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
4: This is meteorologist Paul Frombly with your Real Talk 93.3 weather update. Lows dip down to about 59 tonight under clear skies, northeasterly winds around 5 miles per hour. High of 86 tomorrow. Mainly clear skies tomorrow night, lows level off around 63. Partly cloudy skies Sunday with daytime highs approaching 87. 90 Monday. 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Currently, it's 74 degrees.
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1: Welcome back, boys and girls. Your lovable curmudgeon. I'm just gearing up. I have black. We don't have video today because Juan's out. And it is a little hairy yesterday, so we're doing audio today. So your girls got a nice hot steaming cup of black coffee here. We're pretending it's cold outside because it's in Texas. We're in Texas. And Kane, is it 11,000 degrees?
2: Yeah.
1: Yeah. The people don't know. So God love y'all. Some of you out there in Radio Land, I don't know if you're trying to make me feel better, but you're like, it's 60 degrees here. Some of you said, it's 60 degrees here, Dana. I don't know if you guys are trying to be helpful or rub it in. I'm withholding the judgment on that. And some of you like literally have sent like a couple photos like, look, some of our leaves are changing already. And they live in the Northeast. Look, our leaves are changing. Our dogs love going outside when it's not 11,000 degrees. I just, oh my gosh, I'm so jealous. I'm trying not to die of jealousness. All right, so the visit with Xi Jinping yesterday, they were in the, what is that little hallway called? Steve, what's that little hallway called? The little hallway, it's like their portrait gallery. Is that what it is?
3: Where they had the thing.
1: But it's like outside. Yeah. It's the one where Trump was showing off the auto pen.
3: Oh, it's just in the Rose Garden. Yeah.
1: Okay. Well, it's like a portrait little thingy of the president's in the Rose Garden. Sidebar. Can I just say, I don't know if any of you thought this. It's Friday. Half of you are already like a happy hour. And you're listening, so you don't care what I say. Okay. That's a lot of stuff to be outside in the pollen of D.C. Who's cleaning that every day? I saw that they had photos out there with actual glass, like gold photos. The Presidential Walk of Fame. It's outside, right? It's outside. Can you see it's outside? We all know there's Steve, you got pollen in D.C.? I know you all got pollen there. That's outside. And they, there's a lot of stuff to clean in that little thing now. I'm just saying. That's the first thing I looked at. All right, so POTUS was out, and he was taking Xi Jinping through the little portrait gallery that they have there. And a lot of the left got mad. Now, here's why. The portraits look at all the commanders-in-chief, and some of the captions, Trump wrote them. And Biden does not have a traditional portrait. Biden's portrait is not there. I don't think you guys realize that his portrait is not there. It's the auto pen. So when we talk about the auto pen, that is Biden's portrait. It's not that's also up there with Biden. That's his portrait. And Trump showed it to him. He showed it to him and he was like, yeah, that's the auto pen. It's Biden. He showed it to him. And walking up, there's video of it. They're walking up. Xi Jinping's laughing. He almost walked past it, and they showed POTUS. POTUS showed him. And Xi Jinping stood there and was chuckling at it. Now, I've got, the left is very, very mad. The left is very mad at this. So he's like, yeah, that's the auto pen. And, you know, very highly choreographed state visit. So they were going, I think that's when they were going from the Oval Office to a different room to continue their bilateral discussions, right? And critics were mad. One said, this is the president mocking a former president in front of the communist leader of China. It's un-American, un-American, you know, blah, blah, blah, blah, blah, blah, blah. One thing I don't like is we can make fun of the unfortunate choices that our leftist fellow Americans make. And we can mock them all day long because we're Americans. It's kind of the law. Ridicule is part of our DNA. And when I say it's kind of the law, like we legit, that's how the revolution was. We ridiculed the Brits to death. That's how it started. You had pen names, silence do good. You had the penny presses, the pulps, all of it. We were so nasty and loving it. We were mean to tyranny. We laughed and mocked everything. We can do that to each other. You do not have that right as the communist Chinese leader. You don't have that right to laugh. You have not paid the cost to chuckle at any of the bosses. You haven't paid that cost. In fact, you owe us. You owe us for damn COVID. You owe us for stealing our IP. All of it. So when I saw him laugh at it, my first thought was I wanted Trump to go around and go, why are you laughing, you SOB? That's what I would, if he would have done that, I would have broken the law to make him run a third term. If Trump would have turned around and said, what are you laughing at, you communist son of a, what are you laughing at? You don't get to laugh at this. If he would have turned around and done that, like stone face, no cap, I would have straight up rhetorically died and then broken whatever laws I could to get him elected a third time. I'm not kidding. He didn't do that, though. And that was my, so that's, it was weird for me because it's like, you know, members of your family. You can't make fun of my family. I can. Oh my gosh, I can talk smack about them all day. But if you talk smack about them, you guys know how it is. It's the way you do it in your own family. You know, that's our cheese-brained uncle. We can make fun of our cheese-brained uncle. But the damn communist Chinese can't make fun of our cheese-brained uncle. He may be a cheese-brained uncle. But I'll be damned, he's our cheese-brained uncle. That's how I look at it, you know? Maybe I have less of a, maybe, I have a pretty high tolerance for it, but I'm just saying. I didn't like that Xi Jinping laughed. I didn't like that. I didn't like that part.
2: Off the air, you were talking about this, how you're like, you know, you hate Xi Jinping more than you hate Joe Biden. So that way, you know, and for me, yeah. I'm like, it's kind of a tie.
1: Yeah, Kane's like, I think I hate all of them equally.
2: I chuckled when he chuckled because I don't ever see him.
1: Who? Xi Jinping?
2: Xi Jinping smile, let alone
1: because he's
2: chuckle.
1: A soulless communist,
2: right? So somehow that touched his what decrepit the, soul he might have.
1: The hackles of his heart,
2: right?
1: The cockles of his heart. I don't know how you put it. Yeah, I don't know.
2: I think it was a nice little, you know.
1: No, he doesn't get to laugh at our cheese brain politicians. Only we do. Only we do.
3: Cockles of My Heart is my favorite Bonnie Tyler song.
1: I mean, that's, I just feel like it just, I don't know, because I don't like him so much.
2: I think of it in the context of Trump had everything.
1: But
2: every
1: I love
2: little,
1: the fact that the portrait's out there, but I don't, yeah, Xi Jinping doesn't get to laugh.
2: But every little detail on this visit was covered, and even Xi Jinping said so and was, you know, praising Trump for it. But in that context of everything being so perfect and so in line, and then he walks by and chuckles about it. To me, I found it funny.
1: The other thing that I don't like, and I'm just going to say this once and let it lay there, I don't like all the gold filigree.
4: No?
1: No. I don't like it. I don't, it's too much. It's too busy. I don't like it. Like, having some underneath the windows, fine. Having one above every single portrait, I don't like. And I don't like the font and the lettering that's there. It looks like a supermarket sign above the meat section. Like, I look up and I'm expecting to see seafood, you know? Like, I don't like that. I just didn't like, I don't know, everything else is fine. I mean, I love the auto pen, it's hysterical, but you know, I don't like the gold fil- I'm more offended by the gold filigree than I am the auto pen thing. The left was so mad. Oh my gosh, you guys, they are so angry. Oh my gosh, they're like this. They got mad because he tapped Xi Jinping's arm when he was laughing at it. I don't know if you, at one point, he walked over, and they're all pointing at it. And Xi Jinping pointed to Trump's other portrait, and Trump's like, no, it touched his arm. I was like, back to the auto pen, though. It was funny. It was actually funny. But I just don't, Xi Jinping laughed, and I don't want Xi Jinping laughing. I don't know. Is that mean? Am I too hung up on it? I don't know. But I'm just saying. So that the left is very upset. And the gold filigree, even Lorraine agrees. I just want to say, she's like, the gold filigree is like, it's like a vine in the rose garden. It is expanding. Every time I look up, there's more filigree. Every time you look away, it's like more filigree. It's like a game, right? Somebody like hurries up and puts it up there. and you look back and there's another one. It's all over the damn hallway. There's so much there. Like, look, I am gaudy as all get out, right? I am goth Liberace. I don't know anybody else that has a buffalo head in their looking over their dining room table, but I do, right? If it's black and iron and animal skin, yay! Very goth Liberace. But I'm looking at this like, that's when I say that's too much, that's when you need to go, wow, Dana, Dana Lash of all people says that's too much. It's probably too much if Dana thinks it is, right? Like, we had to get new carpet, and I wanted to get, we're looking at new carpet for our stairs, right? We don't want people slipping and sliding, busting bones. Like, I'm thinking of, like, the grandparents when they come to visit. And for a hot second, don't laugh at me, I entertain putting leopard on it. And one of my friends says, this carpet looks like dead Elvis on a toilet. You cannot put this on your stairs. And it ruined it forever, so I can never look at it again. I can't. So I'm like, well, there goes that. Let's go to beige, yes. So when I say it's too much, hear me. It is a lot. That's a lot of gold filigree. Ken, if I came and put that much gold filigree in your house, you'd be like, Whiskey Tango Foxtrot. Yeah, no, what is happening?
2: I don't want to live around it. But, I mean, I don't mind seeing it if it was done
1: it's
2: right.
1: It's so much.
2: But that sign, you know, the wording above that you talked about.
1: Yes.
2: I'm with you on that one, on that part. Absolutely.
1: The font is just, no,
2: yeah,
1: man.
2: You're right.
1: It's just, oh, my gosh, I can't. Now, I know it's POTUS, and he loves gold. I feel like I'm watching the Austin Powers version of Goldmember, right? Like, I love gold. I mean, I get it. But not everything requires filigree over it. And I know he loves the gold filigree, but not everything requires it. I'm just saying. It's all in the hallway. Like, I bet it's every, I bet there's, it's places we ain't even seen now. If they're going to be removing gold filigree, like, what's going to happen? Like, say, like, 3,000 years in the future, and who knows what's going to happen. If something happens and they got to excavate the White House, they're going to be like, these people really loved gold filigree. Look at it. That's why they were so successful, the gold filigree. I mean, I'm just saying, you know. God, there's a lot of it there. There's a lot. Would you have that much in your house? I mean, I don't dislike, like, the gold chairs and stuff like that, but there's so much of it right now, especially in that hallway. It's just everywhere, and it's the it. I don't, and it looks too uniform. That's the other thing. You know what I mean? It's all brand new gold filigree, so it's all super shiny, and it's very uniform. And it's like the gold filigree is even brighter than the gold on the frames, on the photos. And it's like, instead of looking at the photos, your eyes draw up, and you're looking at the damn filigree instead of looking at the auto pen. Like, you'll see the filigree before you see the auto pen. I'm just saying, it's too big. It should not be competing. Filigree should not be as big as a frame. Should not be competing to that level. I'm going to do a HGTV show. All right, we got more on the way. But yeah, remember what Trump said, Lorraine reminded me. They're like, well, you know, what are you going to do with all this stuff, you know, when the next president comes in? He goes, oh, Cubans love gold. And I think he was referencing Marco Rubio.
4: Yeah.
1: That was like a couple months ago when he said that. I thought that was interesting. We'll see. All right, we got to move. 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

When was the last time you randomly did something nice for someone that means a lot to you? Now, I say this every day at the end of my show, for everybody to be a better person today than you were yesterday. 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It'll brighten their day, their week, maybe even their year. 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
1: Welcome back to the program, getting you set up for your weekend, ladies and gentlemen. And we've had the visit, the Chinese head is going to be leaving with his wife, and they're going to be flying out today, going back to Beijing. Hopefully they don't put a bunch of spy equipment everywhere. That'd be great. Now, the other thing is the Iranian president, because they were all in town. Brett Baer was grilling him, like, where is the supreme leader? Where's your gay, burnt, maybe dead, one-legged supreme leader at? And he asked the Iranian president this. You tell me if you think this answer was satisfactory or not. Listen, cut seven.
2: When is the last time you saw the supreme leader in person? Is he healthy? Is he able to govern?
3: Precisely, I don't remember the dates. About a month and a half ago, we met in about 7 hours.
2: You saw him in person a month ago?
3: Yes, 7 hours, as I said earlier. We conducted talks.
2: And is he healthy? Is he able to govern?
3: Very much so, completely. The implementation of the policies is in the hands of the administration and the government, but the consultations and the directions come from there.
2: Why haven't we seen a video of the Supreme Leader addressing the Iranian people, addressing this war, even addressing President Trump?
3: Well, this is a process that was created in our society, which is the lack of security that was created by the action of foreigners, but the action of aggressors.
1: The action of foreigners that created our security issue, not us, by, like, paying terrorists and bombing people and, you know, trying to, like, stop all the oil in the world. Not us doing that at all. That is not us at all. That is the foreigners that are doing that. So, I mean, did you get a picture with him? The burnt, gay, one-legged, maybe dead, right, supreme leader. Did you get a picture with him at all? I'm curious.
4: Paper.
1: Yeah, like anything? No. But believe me, we have seen him. We were talking to him just the other day. You know, we were hanging out, and I was asking him if you heard about the Ed Sheeran stuff. No one believes us, man. Nobody believes it. By the way, Ed Sheeran, he's not canceling concerts because of McElturd. He's doing it because of the weather. Yeah. The nor'easter that's rolling through. All right, today in Stupidity King.
4: Oh, man, my new favorite thing is to hear Kamala Harris talk about, you know, AI and cloud servers.
1: She's so smart.
4: And this is about algorithms and flowers. This is great. Listen.
5: They're trying to dumb people down, with the assumption that people don't have any interest beyond what they've already seen. Think about that.
6: Oh, yeah, the algorithm.
5: Right, but the algorithm suggesting, I have no more interest because I'm looking at this yellow flower. I'm only interested in yellow flowers.
6: So here's more yellow flowers.
5: As though my brain can't handle the fact that there may be a pink flower.
6: Right, right.
5: That I might be interested in looking at. Mm-hmm.
1: Like, her interviews are just, so like, smart. Never anything that's smart. Folks, that does it for us today. I hope you have a great rest of your day. Have a great rest of your weekend. I am off on my...
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10: This hour from Town Hall. I'm Ron Taylor. Despite diplomatic meetings between world leaders, Russia's Vladimir Putin shows no signs of giving in.
11: Ukrainian President Volodymyr Zelensky says he has asked U.S. President Donald Trump to urge China to influence Russia to end its invasion of Ukraine. NATO countries have called China a decisive enabler of Russia's actions. Russian President Vladimir Putin says that Ukraine needs to feel the impact of Russia's retaliatory measures and says that Ukraine's escalation of attacks on Russia will not achieve the outcome they desire. Putin adds that he welcomes the talks between the U.S. and China while calling sanctions imposed on Russia by the U.S. illegitimate. I'm Lisa Dwyer.
10: A judge is working to determine how much Facebook will end up paying after a New Mexico jury found the company liable for deceiving users about privacy protections on the social media platform. Nia Bender has more.
12: The trial focused on accusations Facebook deceived users about a data breach stemming from a third-party personality quiz that harvested data from roughly 87 million profiles and then sold it to a political consulting firm, Cambridge Analytica. Facebook lawyers claim the state's evidence was outdated. I'm Nia Bender.
10: The Supreme Court has turned away an attempt to use a new Missouri congressional map backed by President Trump. Friday's decision puts an end to a long-running legal dispute by his absentee voting is underway in the midterms. The justices halted a last-minute revival of the Republican-friendly map by lower court judges. A powerful nor'easter intensifying, generating storm-forced winds and massive waves along the East Coast. Millions are under warnings with dangerous conditions expected through the weekend. The National Weather Service warns of flooding along the mid-Atlantic coast, especially near New Jersey and Delaware. News and analysis at townhall.com.
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10: The full results from Russia's parliamentary election confirm the Kremlin's dominance. We hear more on this story from international correspondent Charles Deledesma, filing this report from London.
15: Russian authorities have released the full results from the country's first wartime parliamentary election, which further cemented the Kremlin's overwhelming political control. The three-day balloting ended Sunday. According to the results released by the Central Election Commission, the main Kremlin party, United Russia, will get more than three-fourths of the seats in the lower house. The tightly orchestrated vote excluded virtually any genuine opposition. Nearly 60% of the 111 million eligible voters has turned out. Authorities have spread the voting over 3 days and allowed online voting in some regions to boost participation. I'm Charles Deledesma.
10: You'll find breaking news and analysis at townhall.com. The University of Mississippi releases the names and photographs of the two students who died after possible overdoses.
16: Ole Miss identifying the two students who died, Aiden Hamilton, a freshman from Englewood, Colorado, and Robert Strang, a junior from Atlanta. One student found dead in an on-campus dorm room, the other at an off-campus apartment. Police in Oxford say so far the only item connecting the two deaths is the kratom packages found in both locations. It remains unclear if this is the reason they passed away, as autopsy and toxicology reports are still pending. Laura Winters reporting.
10: Residents on Hawaii's Big Island are bracing for potentially life-threatening and catastrophic flooding from Hurricane Nolo. The U.S. National Weather Service said Nolo was about 185 miles south of the Big Island on Friday morning and headed to the northeast. Tropical storm conditions expected to begin and forecasters warning of more potential bad weather. More on these stories at Town Hall.
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0: This is Lee Habib, and this is Our American Stories, the show where America is the star and the American people. Coming from the city where the West begins, Fort Worth, Texas. Up next, the story of a brand, an enduring icon of the American West. We're, of course, talking about Stetson. Here to tell the story of the most iconic headwear brand in America is my daughter, Reagan. Let's get into the story.
1: In 1830, in the small town of Orange, New Jersey, a child was born who would go on to create an iconic symbol of the American West. John B. Stetson was one of 12 children born to Stephen and Susan Batterson Stetson. His father was a hat maker by trade, and though young John had no intention of following in his footsteps, life had other plans. In his early 20s, tragedy struck. John contracted tuberculosis, then known as consumption, a disease that left many with little hope for survival. His doctors advised he seek the open air of the West, so John set out in search of health and fortune, hoping to strike it rich in the gold rush. But it wasn't gold that he would find. As he traveled across the unforgiving plains, John found himself exposed to the elements, cold wind, snow, and rain. There was a clear need for a garment that would protect against the elements. That's when inspiration struck. John tapped into the knowledge of his youth and began using rabbit fur to create waterproof fabric, first making blankets, then hats with wide brims and tall crowns. The hats were designed to keep their wearers warm, dry, and shielded from the elements. The demand for these durable, practical hats was immediate. It is said that Stetson's business empire began when a mule driver offered John $5 for his hat, marking the first of many sales to come. In 1865, Stetson returned east to Philadelphia with a new vision: start a hat company of his own. With only a few tools and $60 he borrowed from his sister, Stetson set up shop in a one-room operation on the northeast corner of 7th and Callowhill Streets. From those humble beginnings, Stetson's talent for innovation and quality quickly caught the eye of the growing American market. He wasn't just making his hats, he was building a brand. See, Stetson had a mind for marketing and knew that by harnessing the power of the railroad and the telegram, he could expand his reach from local to national markets. He sent his hats to dealers in the Southwest, hoping they would place orders, and they did. Every dealer he sent a sample to placed an order of 12 hats at $5 to $30 a pop. Stetson's ingenuity didn't stop with his product. In 1869, he had a novel idea that would revolutionize his business model, using traveling salesmen to expand his reach. This allowed him to push beyond local markets and connect directly with customers across the country, fueling demand for his high-quality hats. These salesmen brought Stetson hats to the farthest corners of America, driving the need for more production space. Stetson made another bold decision: to move his factory to a quieter, more expansive area in the northeast part of Philadelphia. This gave him the space he needed to expand. Eventually, that land would hold 5- and 6-story buildings, housing some of the most sophisticated manufacturing equipment of the era, and even a hospital for his workers and their families. Stetson's business philosophy was guided by a simple principle: do good work at fair prices. But it wasn't just about selling a quality product. It was about creating a workplace and community that reflected his deep sense of fairness and care. His factory was unlike most of its time. Built from brick, it had automatic sprinkler systems, fire extinguishers on every floor, and other safety devices to protect the workers, a rarity in an era when industrial accidents were commonplace. By 1889, Stetson had become a household name. His hats were now seen on the heads of legends like Buffalo Bill, Annie Oakley, and Will Rogers. The Boss of the Plains, Stetson's signature hat, inspired by the sombreros worn by the Mexican vaqueros he observed during his time out west, became the hallmark of rugged Western masculinity. Made from strong, waterproof beaver felt, it could withstand the brutal weather of the plains and even be used to carry water to a cowboy's horse. That same year, Stetson's vision was recognized on the world stage when he won Best Hat at Paris Exposition. The Stetson was no longer just for cowboys. It was a symbol of success, craftsmanship, and adventure. By the turn of the century, Stetson had turned his small factory into the largest hat manufacturer in the world, producing over 2 million hats each year for everyone from the hardworking ranchers to U.S. presidents. In 1906, at the age of 75, Stetson died of old age at his home in DeLand, Florida. But the death of the man behind the brand would not stop his legacy from living on and reaching new heights. During World War I, the Stetson Hat Company paused hat production to support the war effort, making parachutes and safety belts. And their patriotic slogan, "Keep it under your Stetson," became a call for vigilance in anti-espionage campaigns during wartime. After the war, production began again, and Hollywood began to further cement the Stetson hat as a symbol of the American West. Actors like Gene Autry, Roy Rogers, and James Dean made the Stetson part of their iconic look, bringing the cowboy hat into popular culture. The 1960s marked a cultural shift as younger generations rejected the conventions of the past. The hat craze began to wane, and Stetson's fortunes dipped as new fashion trends took hold. Yet even as the world changed, the Stetson brand remained a symbol of the American West. Just as quickly as it had faded, the cowboy hat made a triumphant return, with films like Urban Cowboy, Indiana Jones, and Clint Eastwood's Unforgiven. The Stetson was back in fashion. Today, Stetson hats continue to be made with the same attention to detail, craftsmanship, and ruggedness that John B. Stetson envisioned more than a century ago. From the plains of the West to the streets of New York, a Stetson is more than just a hat. It's a statement. It's a symbol of the American West, of hard work, adventure, and resilience. And just like the men and women who wear it, the Stetson hat will continue to stand the test of time.
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0: This is Our American Stories, and we tell stories about everything here on this show. And our next story comes to us from a man who's simply known as the History Guy. His videos are watched by hundreds of thousands of people of all ages on YouTube. The History Guy is also heard here at Our American Stories. Here's the History Guy with the story of toilet paper.
10: For much of history in many societies, wiping was done with things that were commonly available and disposable. Grass, leaves, moss, straw, even snow. And while in some ways it seems a puerile discussion, actually it tells us something about culture. The Romans used a tool called a xylospongium, which was essentially a bit of a sponge on a stick. Wealthy Romans might have their own personal xylospongium, but for the most part they were communally used, based on latrines which might accommodate 10 to 20 patrons at a time. The sponge would be rinsed in a mixture of water, salt, and vinegar. Sponges would have been breeding grounds for bacteria, and some historians suggest they served to spread infectious disease. And the items used for this purpose certainly depended upon wealth and social class, with one startling example being the position of groom of the stool, which served the English monarchs from at least the 15th century all the way up to the 20th century. The purpose of the position was to have a servant who was responsible for helping the king while he was doing his business. And the first known person to have the position then called yeoman of the stool was one William Grimsby in 1455. It's not really clear if the person was directly responsible for wiping the king's backside, but one of their responsibilities was to make sure that there was blanket, cotton, or linen to wipe the nether end. While the position would seem to be one of the less savory, in fact, it became a highly prized position. The groom of the stool, referring to the king's close stool, which was black velvet and fringed with silk, with two pewter basins and four broad yards of tawny cloth, was one of a few attendants who shared true private time and able to speak intimately with the king. Although not a member of the Privy Council, the groom was often more privy to the king's private thoughts than the king's closest advisors. In fact, the groom of the stool would often have so much access to the king's private thoughts that other courtiers were afraid of them for the secrets they held. Over time, the position expanded to include control of the affairs of the king's inner rooms, including making sure the king was well-dressed. The position included perks like being given the king's old clothes and furnishings. People would petition the groom to advocate on their behalf so that he could use his private time with the king to help someone gain a prized position. The position gained such broad responsibilities and prestige that it was often held by persons of high nobility. The position continued through the Hanoverian kings, but was in abeyance under Victoria and finally eliminated by her son, Edward VII, in 1901. Not surprisingly, the first culture to use paper for their bathroom needs was the Chinese, where paper was invented, perhaps as early as the 8th century BC. In general, most people would have used leftover scraps of paper, but paper specifically for use in the toilet was being mass-produced in China as early as the 14th century, although that might have been largely reserved to the wealthy and much of it used by the emperor's court. Paper didn't make it to Europe until the 11th century. The process was done by hand, pressing fibers on a screen mold. But Johann Gutenberg's invention of the movable type printing press around 1440 caused a printing revolution in Europe and greatly increased demand for paper, and papermaking became an industry. While people were likely using paper scraps in the bathroom in Europe as soon as paper reached the continent, in practice paper was expensive and would hardly have been used for such purpose. There were, however, exceptions. 16th century English churchman John Bale mourned that books dispersed from the dissolution of the monasteries by Henry VIII were being purchased by nobles to rub their booties. Still, paper was rare enough in the 18th century that it was not the most common tool for the job. In colonial America, despite the availability of printed materials, corn cobs were most commonly used for bathroom duty. It wasn't until the end of the 18th century, the first patent was in France in 1799, that paper-making machines using continuous rollers were invented. The new process was far cheaper and faster, and printing and paper products proliferated. By the early part of the 19th century, people in Europe and America were most commonly using scrap paper in their bathrooms. Using a bit of newspaper or catalog makes sense. The paper was essentially free and offered reading material for that private time as well. The hole that is traditionally drilled in the corner of the old farmer's almanac was reportedly to allow the book to be hung by a hook in the outhouse. Joseph Gaietti is generally credited with producing the first commercially marketed toilet paper in 1857. Gaietti's paper was called therapeutic paper and was sold in single sheets at the cost of 1,000 sheets for a dollar. His paper was claimed to have medical benefits, especially as treatment for hemorrhoids. Ads at the time suggested that ink papers were toxic when used on sensitive parts. Oddly, Gaietti's papers were each watermarked, J.C. Gaietti, New York. Gaietti's product was one of the few sold at the time and continued to be sold into the 20th century, but the product had limited success. It was a prudish age, and Americans were embarrassed to buy a product meant for their behinds. And many could not afford to or see the value in paying for paper when so much of it, for example, the Sears and Roebuck catalog, was free. Developments such as patenting processes to sell paper on a roll with perforated sheets still struggled commercially because in Victorian times the use of the paper was, well, unmentionable. But another new technology was about to change that. In 1829, the Tremont House Hotel in Boston became the first hotel in America to use indoor plumbing. As cities developed municipal water systems, slowly technology for the water closet improved. Early in the 19th century, American manufacturers were behind those of Britain, and most equipment for water closets was imported. But by the end of the century, American manufacturers were producing better products, and more upscale homes featured indoor water closets. New Yorkers Clarence and Edward Scott founded Scott Paper in 1879 in Philadelphia. They didn't make paper, nor did they sell directly to consumers. Instead, they bought paper in bulk and marketed rolls of perforated toilet paper through third parties, such as hotels and drugstores. That avoided the sensitivity of the subject, and the paper became seen as a special amenity of fancy hotels that featured indoor water closets, as a healthy and hygienic product sold at drugstores. Their marketing system worked, and they eventually packaged their paper for more than 2,000 brands. But as more and more homes were being equipped with indoor bathrooms, newspapers and catalogs seemed less appropriate and would clog the pipes. At the same time, people wanted to buy brands that they'd seen at upscale hotels. In 1902, the Scott Company purchased the trademark to their most popular third-party seller, Waldorf Bathroom Tissue, and began marketing it to consumers directly under the Scott brand. For the first time, the company started manufacturing its own paper. Again, the product was successful, although still marketed as a health product whose packaging did not mention the product's unmentionable function. The company quickly became the world's largest manufacturer of the product. As indoor plumbing became more common in the United States and Europe, the product slowly became indispensable. But there were developments in both marketing and manufacturing. In 1928, the brand Charmin, a play on the word charming, began packaging the product using feminine-looking designs, appealing to homemakers and creating an image of softness and femininity. The shift once again helped to remove stigma from marketing it. As late as 1935, the Quilted Northern brand advertised that their paper was splinter-free, which may have been more of a marketing strategy than a different paper process, but emphasized that the product was about comfort as well as hygiene. Later, things like Multiply Tissue and scented brands broadened and differentiated the market further. Still, it took a long time for the unmentionable to become mentionable. It wasn't until the 1970s that television networks in the U.S. allowed advertising under the name toilet paper, rather than the less descriptive name bathroom tissue. Today, toilet paper is big business. More than 7 billion rolls are sold in the United States annually, although for some 70% of the world, toilet paper is still not the primary way that they deal with their bathroom business. It's become such a part of culture in America that a character in a Charmin ad campaign called Mr. Whipple, a store manager who extorted customers to please don't squeeze the Charmin, ran for nearly 60 years. A 1978 TV Guide survey found that Mr. Whipple was the third most recognized man in America behind former President Richard Nixon and evangelist Billy Graham. And if that's true, it means that in 1978, Mr. Whipple was more widely recognized in America than then-president Jimmy Carter. I can't explain why people are panic buying toilet paper today. I'll leave current events up to other people, but it does seem ironic that we're rushing out to buy toilet paper when just 100 years ago, Americans couldn't even figure out why they needed the product when there was so much free paper available. But one of the most common solutions is no longer available to us. According to the Sears Archive, due to changes in retailing trends, Sears stopped producing its general catalog in 1993.
0: And you've been listening to The History Guy. And you can find all of his work on YouTube. Just put in The History Guy and you'll find his YouTube channel. And a special thanks to him for allowing us to share his storytelling with us. And we love telling stories about history. But again, these innovations, well, they make life better for us, and free enterprise does it, and inventors do it. The story of toilet paper here on Our American Stories.
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16: This is meteorologist Paul Frombly with your Real Talk 93.3 weather update. Lows level off around 59 overnight under clear skies, northeast winds around 5 miles per hour. Bright sunshine expected again Saturday. Highs level off around 86. Mainly clear skies Saturday night, 63. Daytime highs approaching 87 Sunday under mainly clear skies, 90 Monday. 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
2: This is Our American Stories, and our next story is about a man named Bruce Wang. He's Chinese-born, a college student in Texas, and he learned a Southern accent by watching, of all things, Duck Dynasty, and got a job as a cowboy on a ranch. As you're about to hear, Bruce may be Chinese-born, but he's all American. Here's Bruce Wang to tell his story.
3: I have friends and partners. It's been my great honor to be invited by Mr. Greg Engler to be on the show and talk about my experience here in America. My name is Shibo Wang, but also go with Bruce. When school is on, I am a graduate student at Texas Tech University. But when there's no school, I am a feedlot cowboy. As some of y'all may not expect, that I am actually from China, and it's kind of rare to see an Asian cowboy across the country. Well, if you come to West Texas, if you see one, that might be me. I am from Kunming, Yunnan, southwest China, and the city where I came from has the nickname of the City of Eternal Spring, meaning that the weather in my hometown is always like spring all year round. So in a sense, I was a southerner in China, then I came to the States and became a southerner again. But this transformation was not as smooth as some people might assume, because no matter where you live, life is not always easy. About 8 years ago, I said goodbye to my parents, got on an airplane, and then came here to the States, set my foot on soil of America. The very first state that I went to for college was the state of Oklahoma. And we got on this minivan from the airport, and the driver just took us to the campus. And I know on the map it said Oklahoma City. So I've been sitting in that minivan for a long time, and all I saw was just flatness and houses that were separated from each other as if they did not have business with each other, which is kind of shocking to me. But what really made me uncomfortable, at least in the state of Oklahoma, was when it came down to food. For 1.5 years, I put chocolate pudding on my pizza and my burgers. The reason was I just couldn't get used to the taste of American food for that period of time. But whatever I did, I found a way to compromise so I could eat burgers and go to school at the same time. The state of Oklahoma was very welcoming to foreign students like me. Local people were really friendly, and I didn't feel the need to integrate much at that point because I had a lot of friends from other countries, other continents, and I was fine at that time. After the second year of me being in college, one day my mom called and said, "Well, son, you need to transfer to a bigger university with a better engineering program Well, I thought to myself, well, I've been here for more than 2 years and I had some fun, and it won't hurt to go to other parts of the United States and just see the rest of this country. So I agreed. Initially, I was planning to transfer to the University of Wyoming. However, my mentor at the time called me. Back in the old days, he and his wife both worked at the university where I went to school for in Oklahoma. But then his wife came to Texas for her PhD program, so he followed her. Then he called me and tried to convince me to come down to Texas. I said, no way, because in my mind, and upon all my understanding of all the stereotypes of Texas, this is one of the least places I would ever want to come. But eventually, I thought about it and reflected upon my experiences with so-called racism in America. Then eventually came to the conclusion that the most important determining factor of my happiness is me, not someone else. So once that thought kicked in, I decided to say, you know what, why can't I just give Texas a try? Then my mentor came to Oklahoma, we loaded up my stuff, and we were on our way to Texas. Unfortunately, when I got to Texas, things had a downturn. There were more churches, it was a bigger campus, which made it more difficult to make friends. And after the first semester, since I transferred school to Texas, I decided to drop out, because coming to a bigger university with a better engineering program made me realize I had zero interest for being an engineer, and I just did not see any point for continuing my higher education. So my mentor asked me to go to his office at the International Cultural Center, and I sat there. He basically lectured me in a mildly loud southern accent. For some strange reason, I decided to stay in college and just to finish. So at that point, I was no longer an engineering student. I switched my major to interdisciplinary studies, which contained three minors instead of a major. And during that summer, my appendix was about to burst, so I had to go to the hospital and have a surgery. And during my stay at the hospital, I had some rare opportunities to just completely be surrounded by quietness. I couldn't move much in my bed. I would watch TV from time to time, but there was this one day when it was about to rain outside, I saw clouds getting thicker and thicker, and then raindrops started to tap on my window. Everything else was just quiet. And that was the moment I thought about how wrongly I judged myself, how wrongly I judged a society that I didn't even know. And in what other way can I further learn about this society by integrating myself into it? The semester after that summer, I went to a rodeo, and that was life-changing. The things that changed me was not necessarily the events that were going on during the rodeo, but all the people and animals that were part of the show. There was country music playing at the background, and the host had a very thick yet authentic West Texan accent. I remember seeing this little boy, probably only 7 or 8 years old, with a cowboy hat on, and he was in charge of that gate, which controlled the movement of all the other cattle, which were at least 5 or 6 times his body size. Yet, he was calm and professional. And for all the participants with their animals, I was amazed by the relationships that were formed between two-legged creatures and four-legged creatures. Roughly about a month after the rodeo, I got my first pair of cowboy boots and my cowboy hat. And when I put that hat on, I couldn't remember how much regret that just went through my body. I thought hard about how dumb I was for not embracing this culture earlier. and wasted so much time on things that were not important. So from that point on, my integration to this region of the southern parts of the United States started.
2: 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And when we come back, we're going to hear more from Bruce. 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By the way, there aren't many American Chinese, but there are a whole lot of Chinese Americans. 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

0: And we continue here on Our American Stories with the story of Bruce Wang. And this is an all-American immigration story, if ever we've had one. Now let's return to Bruce Wang and his story.
1: I believe one of the most important things that a person can ever do to integrate him or herself into a community is to talk like the community. So initially, I thought it would be funny to be an Asian person with a Southern accent. I made some jokes by speaking with a Southern accent in front of my classmates, and everybody laughed. I thought it was fun. So I started to look for more materials to enhance my ability to speak like a Southerner. But what I found during this process of learning, the more I learned, the more of an affection I developed for Southern accents. And even though before I was able to communicate with people in the English language, by learning the accent would open up new windows for me to look at America. One of the first learning materials that I used was a video on YouTube of Jeff Foxworthy.
2: But as kind of a spokesman for this portion of the population, I got to thinking, you know, it has reached the point where we do need a few redneck fashion tips. If you've mastered the art of putting on makeup with your non-smoking hand while driving with your knee.
1: Then I did more research on how people talk in the state of Georgia. Then eventually I found that the residents around the Appalachian Mountain area have the type of accents that melted my heart most of the time. What I further learned was that the region was devastated by poverty for decades, and there were people in poverty that I would never imagine that I would see in America, but it was real. Learning about how people suffer in that region really made me connect with the accents better. Why? Because if you think about it, all the good old classical literatures, what they reveal is suffering from people, regardless of culture and regardless of a country. People's suffering made me resonate more with them because there are things that were very similar between the Appalachian Mountain region and my home province. Where I came from, we were surrounded by mountains, and in a sense, we are the urbanized hillbillies in China. And typically, we're about 10 or 20 years behind the most developed area in China. And based on what I learned about the Appalachian Mountain region, those people's suffering made me resonate more with them and also made Southern accents dear to me. And that was the point I decided to further master the accent. And somewhere down the line, this show

to my attention. Duck Dynasty. On the surface, it may seem like that the show was about a bunch of rednecks shooting ducks, but what really goes deeper, the show touches about Christianity, about family, and a unity of a community, which I believe are great values that are echoed among many other countries, including China. Again, I could resonate with people in the show, and which excavated more passion out of me to learn the accent. Throughout this journey of learning the accent, I laid my eyes on things that I would never look at if I kept a judgmental attitude towards the American society, and would never found comfort in knowing, listening, and speaking another accent that is so native yet important to some of the forgotten regions of America. Even though I was fascinated by how all the rednecks lived in Duck Dynasty, I didn't realize, for me as a foreigner, it would be hard to put my hands on a firearm and shoot ducks. So I started to think of other ways that I could do to further southernize myself, by integrating myself not only linguistically, but economically. Man, it's not too hard to notice there are a lot of cattle here in West Texas, and cowboys, at least according to Hollywood, is one of the most iconic images of America, and to some degree, the southern parts of America too. So I decided to try and get into the cattle industry. At first, what I did was just to drive up to some ranch or feed yard and have some conversations with people who are in the beef cattle industry. And all I did was just chatting with them. I took some pictures of cattle and made some of my videos on their properties. And at that time, that's all I thought what I could do. However, I was very amazed and really appreciate how welcoming people in the beef cattle industry were in West Texas to me. So after building relationships for 1.5 years, one day I got a call from a feedlot owner, and he got a lot more cattle going into his property and he needed some help. So I got my paperwork lined up and done at the International Cultural Center, and then I had my way to become a cowboy. The training was not easy. I made a lot of mistakes, get screamed at a lot. And yes, like many other cowboys out there, there were times that I thought about quitting. Now, thinking back, I'm glad I didn't do that. Still, it was a hard laugh. Every day started early in the morning, and you won't get done until the sun goes down, and sometimes we would be still working when the moon is up and high. However, I would not trade anything with the experience I gained on the journey of becoming a cowboy. I couldn't wait for the school to be over so I can go back to the feed yard and participate in beef cattle production, and the relationships I formed with cowboys and other people who are in the beef cattle industry who may not be cowboys but still crucial to provide safe and sustainable animal protein to America. There was a period of time during my transformation where I did struggle very much about identities. Am I Chinese? Am I American? Am I Southerner? Or what kind of Southerner I was, for my case. Over time, the philosophy of Buddhism really helped me to ease my urgent questioning on the matter. Because eventually, I do realize, no matter what identity I claim myself to be, at the end of the day, I put down my cowboy hat, take off my cowboy boots, and fall asleep by myself. What is self? Who's really able to answer that? When every night, despite whoever I'm with, or whatever I've done, or whatever I've been going through, I fall asleep by myself. And maybe that is me. And I acknowledge that while I was learning the accent and trying to southernize myself further, there were times that I denied to learn about other people. But

0: element of Southern culture that I realized I'm not that special, and I'm happy to be in that way too. Through this journey, it made me pay attention to the suffering of American people, the earthiness of agriculture producers, and the humbleness of Southerners. It is these difficult times that made me realize how much I care of this land, which I only spent one-third of my life. And I sincerely wish my journey on this land will continue, no matter how dark the shadows in front of me might be, or how brightly the sun may rise for tomorrow. Thank you very much for listening, my friends and partners. Wish you a safe and wonderful day. Bye.
1: And you've been listening to Bruce Wang. And my goodness, what a voice, what a story, what a journey. We love the South, too. So many people from here, from everywhere else in the country, having developed a real taste for rural and rural suburban life and the intersection of both. Bruce Wang's story, a classic American immigrant story here on Our American Stories. 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
7: this hour from Town Hall. I'm Ron Taylor. The Supreme Court rejects a Trump-backed Missouri congressional map for the third time.
13: The decision puts an end to a long-running legal dispute as absentee voting is underway in the midterm elections. The decision leaves in place a Missouri Supreme Court ruling requiring the state to hold the November election using a map adopted in 2022. A new map passed last year was aimed at helping Republicans gain an additional U.S. House seat. It was used in the August primary, but Missouri's top court later ruled that it cannot take effect unless approved in a statewide referendum. I'm Lisa Dwyer.
7: U.S. Ambassador to Israel Mike Huckabee is pointing out the reasons Americans may be turning against Israel.
14: Israeli Prime Minister Benjamin Netanyahu defended his country's actions at the UN General Assembly in Manhattan. Speaking with News Nation, Huckabee said social media disinformation and foreign propaganda could be reasons for America's rising dissatisfaction toward Israel. He also noted it could be what he called a lack of biblical literacy and hatred toward those who believe that, quote, there is a God and that he's made up the rules for life. Huckabee said these people just want to be mad at Israel and blame them for everything. In New York, I'm Liz Warner.
7: A new report on Charlie Kirk's assassination last year says his Turning Point USA organization insisted he speak outdoors despite security concerns from officials at the university where he was killed. It also found that the university didn't properly assess dangers, including the possibility of a rooftop shooter. Those were among the key findings in a report released Friday by Utah Valley University. A powerful nor'easter has intensified, generating storm-force winds and massive waves along the East Coast. Millions are under warnings with dangerous conditions expected through the weekend. The National Weather Service warns of flooding along the mid-Atlantic coast. News and analysis at townhall.com.
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7: There are 2 new additions to the zoo in Atlanta.
16: Chinese President Xi Jinping says 2 giant pandas from China will arrive at the zoo in the coming days. Their arrival will bolster a loan program that at one time lapsed as part of tensions between Beijing and Washington. China and the zoo had said in April that Ping Ping, a male, and Fu Shuang, a female, would go to the United States. Xi's announcement at the White House marked the first public confirmation of the timing. The National Zoo in Washington in the fall of 2024 accepted Bao Li and Qing Bao after Atlanta lost its 4 pandas. John Scott reporting.
7: Communities worldwide were dedicating yesterday to honoring Dolly Parton. The day fell on September 25th, a wink at her hit song 925. Parton, who died last month of cancer at age 80, left a legacy. This is news from townhall.com. A proposed media mega merger remains in limbo.
17: A federal judge has delayed a ruling on Paramount's proposed settlement of an antitrust case that seeks to block its merger with Warner Brothers Discovery. The judge says she wants more information from the 12 state attorneys general who brought the antitrust action before deciding whether to approve the deal. The agreement would clear a major hurdle to the $111 billion Paramount-Warner Brothers Discovery merger. Rich Thomason reporting.
7: In Mexico, a jury has found Facebook liable of deceiving users about privacy protections on the social media platform. The verdict arrived yesterday, the latest legal setback that has already cost the company billions of dollars. It's now up to the judge to determine how much the company will pay. Attorneys representing the state are asking for the maximum $5,000 penalty per violation for Facebook. You'll find more on these stories at townhall.com. I'm Ron Taylor.
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21: 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He is Eric Harley, and I'm Gary McNamara. 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
22: Hi.
23: What a crazy world we live in.
22: It's a Wednesday show already.
21: I know. This is. Let me. I just want to read this because I read this yesterday, thinking to myself, "Is this a parody? It's got to be a parody. Is this a I went to the Babylon Bee. I'm lying here. I went to the Babylon Bee to check it out. No, I knew it was legit because the New York Post wrote it. Oh, wait a minute. Maybe it wasn't legit because the New York Post wrote it. No, they're a tabloid paper, but they break great stories, and they do, on the serious stories, tell the truth.
22: Yeah.
21: But this story was like, wow. Ready for this?
22: What?
21: Stop what you're doing unless you're driving. A Massachusetts lesbian bar descended into a catty culture war.
22: Are you thinking of Kramer too?
21: Cat bite. And faces a potentially business-ending boycott from sudden enemies who flipped out when the owners lifted a long-standing mask mandate for just one night a week. Greenfield's Last Ditch Bar scrapped Saturday mask requirements on August 31st in a bid to boost business. But the move completely backfired, sparking uproar from members of the small city's queer community. Some critics dramatically liken the decision to a mass disabling event, a eugenicist attack, and a host of other hot button items that escalated to threats of violence. The Boston Globe reported this quote, "I hope your venue gets firebombed for robbing my fellow immunocompromised people of their Saturday plans just to scrape extra revenue from the ableists." One commenter wrote on the Western Massachusetts Bar Post announcing the change, quote, "People like you kill disabled people in the name of your own leisure and convenience," wrote another. While a third said, "Just say you're being complicit in a mass disabling event and get it over with." And that was all because masks were made optional just once a week. Last Ditch, which opened in 2025, still requires masks all other days, even as the town has not reported a COVID case in months.
22: Wow.
24: We're still talking about a bar, right?
21: Yes, we're talking about a bar. Sales has already been slumping at the bar, due to the bar's business model.
22: This is just great. I mean, the liberalism.
21: The bar's business model that includes rules like nobody will be barred from entry due to a lack of funds.
24: Hold on.
21: And it's a bar. Yes, it's a bar.
24: You just caught the ear of a bunch of radio people.
22: Right.
24: Are you saying we can drink for free?
21: And poor and unhoused people are welcomed in the space.
24: Okay.
21: You're serving alcohol. You're a bar, from what I get here.
24: It's a bar. Yeah.
21: The mask mandate was another rule, as the bar last ditch vowed that ableism infringements on disabled patrons enjoying the venue was strictly barred. That meant the face coverings were required to protect anyone who was immune compromised. It remains unclear how anyone was expected to drink while masked.
24: Don't they make bar masks? Don't they have just a hole for the straw?
22: I have no idea.
24: Just a small hole for the straw.
22: I have no idea.
24: You poke through it like a Capri Sun.
21: I can still remember.
24: I think that's how it works.
21: I still remember in COVID when I was finally flying again. So this would be 21. And, you know, we had to wear the mask everywhere. And still, and on the airplane, you still had to wear the mask.
24: Many people were wearing them in their own cars.
21: I know, that was a great one.
24: When they were the only people in their own cars.
21: But I can feel, even though my lungs are extremely healthy, they're sensitive. Mm-hmm. You know, on pollution days, I feel it.
24: You mean sensitive to unkind words or sensitive to the environment?
21: My lungs to the environment. You know, and especially now it's ragweed pollen and whatever pollen's in the air now. And I think yesterday was a pollution day.
24: Was it?
21: Yeah, I felt it. Mm-hmm. I felt it yesterday, yeah. And so wearing a mask made it tough for me to breathe. So I remember it was on Amazon. It was like, here's one with a vent filter in it.
24: Mm-hmm.
21: You would have thought I was hijacking an American Airlines plane when I got on it. Sir, sir, sir, you cannot wear that mask. You cannot wear. What do you mean? It's a mask. You cannot have that vent, that filter vent on it. But it makes it easier for me to breathe. Doesn't matter. And they made me take it off and they gave me one of their paper masks.
24: Yeah, the ones that are made of tissue.
21: That I guarantee.
24: That's about right. How thick they are. These are right. Much better.
21: That I guarantee had to be a worse mask than what I was wearing. I mean, they're all bogus. They're all bogus to begin with, as we found out later on.
24: What's funny is walking around and then seeing used masks on the ground. You know, just somebody just got tired of wearing that mask and just pulled it off.
21: But this article keeps. I mean, this shows everything that is just out of this world, bat soup crazy of liberalism.
24: I want John Taffer to go check this bar out. Bar rescue. Let's see how this works out.
21: Remains unclear how anyone was expected to drink while masked. The three bar owners, one a drag performer using its pronouns, another now in clown school.
24: Oh, wow. Well, at least they're looking to improve their life.
21: Began to slip behind on their bills.
24: How am I going to pay for clown school? You could become a stripper.
21: They fell behind on their bills and could not pay themselves or even their staff.
24: Oh, no, this has bar rescue all over it.
21: So the trio decided to lift the mask mandate on Saturdays to try to boost revenue and keep the lights on, the Globe reported. It is with love that we inform our immune-compromised disabled divas. We will be opening Saturday. This is a quote from the owners. It is with love that we informed our immune-compromised disabled divas. We will be opening Saturday nights as mask optional. Last ditch merrily wrote.
24: Merrily.
21: Merrily wrote in their August Instagram post that blew its world apart. Management first tried to apologize for its supposedly flippant post, writing, "We are sorry for our passive and dismissive tone of our change to the norms and schedule impacting the most intersectional of us." But that only fanned the flames because last ditch's post failed to include written alt text describing the written message for visually impaired people.
0: Oh, okay.
21: "This is not an accessible post," someone commented. "It indicates a lack of care or interest in the disability intersectionality." Desperate, Last Ditch tried to address the controversy in its monthly community meeting on September 11th. By the way, is alcohol served at a monthly community meeting? But the event was immediately hijacked by outraged masses who joined by Zoom and began filling the chat with hysterical comments, each read aloud for the in-person group to hear. Wow. So, I mean, it's, let's put it this way. It's all go to hell. It's all gone to hell.
0: Yeah.
21: Oh, wow. "When it came to hear from Last Ditch's last remaining owner, the other two quit months ago, she broke down in tears saying she's just been trying to help her friends with their business before ending up in charge. It was not my passion project," said Jackie Madeline, cried through her mask, explaining she'd been left responsible for a $50,000 business loan taken out with her friends and that she'd been living in a car for 6 months to stay ahead of her bar payments. She claims she'd been working four jobs to keep up with the payments. "I never really wanted this. I don't think I'm doing a very good job." Her critics were not impressed. "You chose your time to spill tears and center your feelings," one person responded. "This is incredibly racist and deflecting behavior." Well, it's like they can't make their... She's living in her car. The other two owners quit. They can't make any money. They're going bankrupt.
24: She's working four jobs. So she knows what being productive means. But yet she believes because, you know, she cares that people should just patronize the business because they care. It doesn't work that way.
21: Oh.
24: At all.
21: And this may be the best ending to a story ever.
24: All right.
21: She's falling behind in her rent. The bar's landlord's demanding $3,900 by the end of September. Hmm. And the fateful mask optional Saturday nights have not helped. With the bar room all but empty each weekend despite drink deals and DJs that used to attract dozens of customers.
24: Dozens?
21: The only person left around midnight on a recent Saturday suggested, this is maybe the sentence of the year, suggested trying a Lady Gaga themed party might bring some people in. The bartender responded, "Sorry, Gaga is canceled. Gaga is Zionist." End of quote.
24: Oh, yeah. Forgot about that one. Oh, no, no, no. This right here, this story encompasses everything going on with the radical left right here.
21: Everything. Everything. Absolutely everything.
24: They believe because of what they believe, they should just be patronized and be given things, and it should just happen because that's how they feel. And someone who was a superstar, a real superstar at one time,
21: yep,
24: is now a Zionist and cannot, we will not have a Lady Gaga theme. How did that person who suggested the party not know that? You're not up on the playbook?
21: Well, and the other beautiful thing, I mean, we've always said that in liberalism, because you're always looking for more victims, you have to find more oppressors. And eventually the victims become the oppressors, or the heroes become the oppressors. Lady Gaga was viewed as a hero.
24: Right.
21: Now she's a Zionist and unacceptable.
24: Right.
21: But the other thing is, you had these bar owners come in and sit there and say, this is the market, and we're going to try to do here. And they were heroes for doing what they're doing. Now they're viewed as racist scumbags of the earth who should all go bankrupt, lose their business, be homeless because they have a mask optional day on Saturday. This is how insane the left is, and if they continue to have victories politically, this is the kind of stuff that you're going to continue to see. Everything will be reversed. They're not backing off. I think, I forgot who had it, some conservative magazine, woke isn't going away. It's something that we've been saying all along. It's not going away.
1: Yeah.
21: The insanity is not going away.
1: No, it's getting worse.
21: And if they get in power, they're going to double down on it.
1: Yep.
21: And, you know, you look in the state of Texas, Tallarico still leads in the polls.
1: Mm-hmm. Yep.
21: And everybody knows that he's trying to pretend that he's a moderate and a God-fearing person, and he's full of crap, and everybody knows it.
1: Yep.
21: And they're still like, well, sorry.
24: Yep. And this is where, this is, again, something we've been warning about for years. The left isn't done. They're nowhere near done. What they think is people are stupid. They just need to keep doing more of what they're doing. And that's exactly what happened. They need to turn it up, ramp it up to the nth. And here we are. Lady Gaga's canceled because she's a Zionist.
21: Yeah.
24: She and Ed Sheeran can go on tour together in front of nobody.
21: I saw somebody saying that there was a debate, why aren't they going after Pink? Because she's next.
24: Yeah. Oh, no, everybody is next. At some point, you become the oppressor. We've been saying this for years. And if you're on the left, it's only a matter of time. It's only a matter of time.
21: And this is where they want to get into, you know, this is the... you know, they won't debate. They won't debate the people on the right who actually do it for a living.
24: Mm-hmm.
21: You know, who are in the arena of ideas. They won't talk. They won't talk to the media. They just, you know, they'll throw out quotes and that's it. Who they are attacking? They're going after entertainment. The left wishes to enact their insane ideology in every part of our society.
24: Yeah.
21: They don't want to argue with it, as we know. I'm really referring to the perfect example, which was Josh Hawley talking to the Berkeley professor about the radical transgender movement, and she said, well, just questioning it is transphobic.
24: Mm-hmm.
21: Yep. Hey, by the way, nothing really to that story about the study that was done. The study that was done finding out that, you know, that transgenders have a higher rate of suicide.
24: Right.
21: But there is no difference between whether, you know, you get body mutilation or irreversible hormones or do not.
24: Right.
21: That does not increase
24: There's
21: suicide
24: a massive
21: either way.
24: Mental health crisis, and the left refuses to deal with it.
21: When did we bring that up? Last Friday or Monday? I can't remember. But I've seen no response to that.
24: Nope.
21: It's like, okay, we're just going to ignore that one.
24: We'll do nothing about it.
21: We are Red Eye Radio.
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0: We are on our radio. He's Eric Cronin. I'm Gary McNamara. The president and Iran still more fallout on the Paramount Warner deal. The whole thing where, I mean, it's like across the financial world, it was like across the financial world, it was like, where's the antitrust stuff? There's nothing here.
1: Right.
0: And it just shows you that attorney generals think about this. You had 22 states come and say there's a huge antitrust problem there. They were lying.
1: Yeah, they knew it wasn't
0: there. They never were focused on it. And that's the important part.
1: Yep.
0: They will attempt to destroy mergers because of symbolism. Because that's all it was.
1: Mm-hmm.
0: And we'll get to another angle on that coming up here in just a little bit. But I just getting back to that story of the lesbian bar in Massachusetts, I just think it's such a wonderful story because as I'm reading it, I'm like, this stupid story encapsulates where the mainstream of the Democratic Party is today.
1: Yeah.
0: Maybe except really for wearing masks all the time.
1: You're right.
0: But everything else thrown into it.
1: Yeah.
0: All the explanations, I'm like, that's the Democratic Party.
1: Mm-hmm.

0: With SRN News, I'm Ron Taylor. The Northeast is bracing for a powerful storm churning over the Atlantic. The early season's nor'easter is set to pummel the region over the weekend with gusty winds and driving rain. Storm conditions started Friday along the coast from New Jersey to Massachusetts with a lot of rain predicted in southern New England, especially near Cape Cod. Coastal flood warnings are in place from North Carolina's Outer Banks to New York's Long Island. High wind warnings are also in effect with gusts up to 60 miles per hour possible, especially from Long Island to southern New England. A number of events in the Northeast were canceled as a result. The White House has signaled that CNN will be left off Air Force One for President Trump's trip later today. It's the latest media restriction imposed by the administration. CNN was replaced by the conservative Real America's Voice News. This news coming just after journalists from the three news outlets that the president banned last week from the White House. This is SRN News.
1: This is meteorologist Paul Trombley with your Real Talk 93.3 weather update. Lows level off around 59 overnight under clear skies, northeast winds around 5 miles per hour. Bright sunshine expected again Saturday. Highs level off around 86, mainly clear skies, Saturday night 63. Daytime highs approaching 87 Sunday under mainly clear skies, 90 Monday. 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Right now, 71.
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1: We are Red Eye Radio. He is Eric Carney, and I'm Gary McNamara. The illegal immigrant who was shot in Austin. More details coming out on it. And it seems as if what the lawyer has said and those protesting is not true. We'll get to that coming up in just a minute.
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1: Many times we've talked about how the left will just, when something happens and the facts aren't out there, will just make them up and scream as if, you know, for days until the truth finally comes out. You know, one of the things I saw yesterday, actually, this is what led me to this Bill Malusian from Fox News, his post was, and I just happened a little while ago be going through X, and it was a post he had from 12 hours ago saying his sources are telling him there is no video of the stop. And the lawyer was claiming that, you know, they dragged him out of the car, and all of a sudden the video appeared. The video appeared yesterday, and he was not dragged out of his car. And so Bill Malusian, after that, put out the DHS releasing the bullet point by point of what they say are the false claims coming from the lawyer and those protesting. And it's not one or two. It's a ton. Are you ready?
2: All right.
1: They say the claims that he was legal and had a valid work permit are false. You remember hearing that, right?
2: Yeah.
1: Claim, ICE refused to remove the bullet from the illegal immigrant's body. This is false. ICE does not and would not advise nor be the authority on a medical procedure for an illegal immigrant at a hospital. Claim, the illegal immigrant had a valid work permit. False. The illegal immigrant's work permit expired in 2025. Furthermore, a work permit does not grant legal status. Claim, the illegal immigrant was ordered removed in absentia. Yes, this is why illegal immigrants must show up for their removal proceedings. Legal obligations do not end because someone has changed their address. Claim, the illegal immigrant is here legally. This is false. This person is in the U.S. illegally. He entered illegally under the Biden administration. The illegal immigrant had no valid work permit, had no protective status, and had a final order of removal from the Department of Justice immigration judge. Claim, the illegal immigrant has received no pain medication. This is false. The illegal immigrant is receiving medical care around the clock, including pain medication. The claim, the illegal immigrant has been forced to sleep on the floor. Fact, this is false. The illegal immigrant was released from the hospital and arrived at the detention facility just a few hours later, where he slept on a bed. Illegal immigrants in ICE custody receive a higher standard of living than most prisons that hold U.S. citizens. Claim, the illegal immigrant was indiscriminately targeted by ICE. This is false. The illegal immigrant was the subject of a targeted vehicle stop. What makes someone a target of immigration enforcement is whether or not they are here illegally in the United States. And the statement from the Department of Homeland Security Sanctuary politicians and the mainstream media have wasted no time in spreading lies about an ICE officer-involved shooting of an illegal immigrant in Austin, Texas. Contrary to their claims, this person is an illegal alien who has no legal status to be here and has been given some of the best medical care he's probably received in his life. No amount of smears and false narratives will slow down ICE from doing its job by removing dangerous illegal immigrants from our communities and making Americans safe again. Sanctuary politicians may continue to shamelessly protect illegal aliens, but the Trump administration will remain focused on protecting the American people. But think about that. When you go through it, you're talking about 1, 2, 3, 4, 5, 6, 7, 8 different lies.
2: Yeah. Right.
1: Of things that didn't happen, that the lawyer was out there doing it from the initial point that this was an American citizen. Mm-hmm. Remember that?
2: Yeah.
1: That first one that came out all across the board. It's what the left does, because their hope is that you'll just hear the press and the mainstream media covering what they're saying at the beginning, driving all the rage and emotion through falsehoods. And when the truth comes out a couple of days later, well, the same mainstream media doesn't cover that.
2: No, they don't. That's, you know, they want it to be the hot story of the weekend, the hot story of the moment, the hot story of the day, and fill it full of lies. And they carry the water of those lies without double checking as to what goes on. And there is no real, and that to me is not even investigative journalism, right? When you're just trying to find the facts, okay, if the lawyer is claiming all these things, wouldn't you want to back that up and find out, hey, did that actually happen? But we've seen this before. We saw the Border Patrol story agents whipping people.
1: Yeah. Never happened.
2: Never happened. Never happened.
1: Yep.
2: Well, Charlottesville, the media would carry the water.
1: Still today.
2: Still today, people believe it.
1: That lie is still out there.
2: Yeah. It's the one, if you look at Michael Rappaport, who used to be a hardcore liberal, it's the one story when he did the research on it, finally. It took him a while, but he got around to it. I think he said it was spring of 24. Got around to doing the research, and I guess he saw somebody's claim that wasn't the entire statement by Trump. So he went and looked up the entire statement. And then he was curious about everything else the Democrats lied about. But in today's world, man, all you have to do is say the word ICE. And it's over. You're not going to get anything, any kind of fair treatment by the media, because they're not journalists. They're activists. They don't care about the truth. They don't care about finding the truth. And when the truth finally comes out, they have no interest in telling you the truth.
1: What I find really interesting, and we said this the other day, that when it comes to the polling on not just illegal immigrant criminals, but when it came to the polling on, you know, for example, if you fit, you know, what DHS says, you know, this guy is, he got the final order for removal, he's still here, should he be removed? The vast majority of the public said yes, including Hispanics.
2: Yeah. Yeah.
1: Now it seems they've turned on that.
2: Yeah.
1: And I don't blame Trump for that, because Trump was following what the public was saying the public wanted to be done.
2: Right.
1: Now, the public didn't like to see how the sausage was made. And you had members of the administration that wanted to publicize basically riots in the street because they believed it would help them, and it did not.
2: It did not. No, I mean, it was, you know, the Tom Homan approach was always going to be the best approach. And that is just go in to get the job done. You do it in a way where there's not this massive show of force. You don't need the show of force, because the show of force is going to inevitably draw out the protesters. And a few of those protesters might decide to get violent. We've seen that before. We know the history of the left when they protest.
1: Right.
2: The recent history.
1: Right. And it doesn't justify the demonization of ICE.
2: Right.
1: As we've said, just like any, you know, police officer out there, any law enforcement, if you break the law and you're in law enforcement, you should get the book thrown at you.
2: Right.
1: but to compare ICE to terrorists or the Gestapo in the two incidences in Minneapolis, which is a lie to do that. It's a complete lie, again, to do that because, again, as we all know, those were people who struggled and threatened law enforcement at that point.
2: Right.
1: One with the vehicle, and they found a gun on the other person.
2: Right.
1: And when those things happen, you know, that's not the Gestapo.
2: Right.
1: And the other thing that I find fascinating is the left is screaming at the Trump administration saying you should only be kicking out illegal immigrants who have committed violent crimes. While at the same time, the testimony in Congress over the last 6 months have been angel mothers and fathers talking about how their American citizen children or wives or spouses or family members have been murdered by illegal immigrants protected by the sanctuary policies of the Democratic Party, and not one Democrat will speak up on it.
2: In fact, they've had basically this attitude, and actually one of them have said it, hey, we've heard this before. Why do we keep repeating the same stories?
1: Yeah.
2: So they want nothing of that. They really don't want.
1: It was Jayapal, right?
2: Jayapal, I believe.
1: Did that, yeah.
2: Yeah, so it's not, you know, this entire thing is not about, it's right out of the DSA playbook. You start by making the enforcement the bad guy. That the enforcement isn't working, the enforcement is what's wrong. The enforcement is the bad guy. You get that in people's minds. And then it becomes part of it seeps into pop culture. I've seen a couple of stand-up comedians actually bring it up, and not in a way where they were like angrily protesting, but the fact that they mentioned it, it tells me they're playing into the sensibility of the audience, because the way they said it, basically you're positioning these ICE agents as the bad guy, and the audience is laughing at that. That tells me that they believe on the left it's working, because if they can create that, if they can demonize them fully, the agents, then you do away with law enforcement. When you do away with law enforcement, we have a lawless society.
1: Yeah. And that's where you get defund the police,
2: yep.
1: Defund ICE,
2: yes.
1: Defund the military.
2: Right. Get rid of the Senate.
1: Anything that's, well, you think about it. Yeah, we wish to protect the separation of powers. We want the three branches of government. But everything that they wish to do, because if you don't protect the three branches of government, the Bill of Rights is meaningless at that point.
2: You have nothing.
1: And so all across the board, the Democrats are basically stating the fact that the people that are taking over our party want to do everything to make sure that an American citizen is not safe.
2: Right.
1: And they've got half the voting public right now that agrees with
2: it. Oh, yeah.
1: Well,
2: yeah.
1: You know, this is like the Massachusetts lesbian bar.
2: Mm.
1: Nothing makes any sense.
2: Right. But yet you get that much support.
1: Yeah.
2: That's why we've been saying for years, they're still winning elections. With this kind of insanity, they're winning elections.
1: And they're not going anywhere.
2: They're not done, no.
1: We are Red Eye Radio.
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0: Hey, he's Eric Cronin. I'm Gary McNamara. Okay, I had a chuckle.
1: What? What?
0: A Babylon Bee headline. Man comforted by the knowledge that AI will destroy humanity before AOC can become president.
1: Well, okay. All right. Well, okay. Yeah, but if we're going to do that, if we know it's going to happen, if we learn, if the CEO of NVIDIA comes back and says, okay, I changed my mind, it is going to happen.

0: anything, but we gave you the money.
1: Well, you and I go back
0: to the imagery.
1: The people fighting for going back on the gold standard. We said, no. The water standard.
0: Yes.
1: That's going to be the most precious commodity. It's clean water. So,
0: you know. People say, well, if all goes to hell, I have gold. It's like, yeah. No, you want water.
1: Yeah. Aqua coins or whatever we want to call them, right?
0: Clean water and moist toilet or towelettes.
1: Yeah, that's right.
0: From what's the movie?
1: Book of Eli.
0: Yes, exactly.
1: Yes.
0: and batteries.
1: And, of course, and someone who can remember the Bible word for word.
0: Yes.
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8: News this hour from Town Hall. I'm Ron Taylor. Security deficiencies at Utah University, where Charlie Kirk was murdered, are being highlighted in a new report.
9: A new report released by Utah Valley University on Charlie Kirk's assassination last year says Kirk's Turning Point USA organization insisted that Kirk speak outdoors despite security concerns. The report also says the university did not conduct a formal security assessment or properly assess dangers, did not create a written event action plan, and deferred critical decision making to Turning Point USA. The external independent review says there was no clear coordination between Kirk's private security team and external law enforcement partners. I'm Lisa Dwyer.
10: A naturally occurring human peptide is showing promise in combating Alzheimer's and other neurodegenerative diseases. Wendy Swanson has more.
11: Researchers at UC San Diego School of Medicine discovered the small protein fragment called catastatin, or CST, which they believe could prevent many of the key processes that cause the loss of brain cells. That gradual loss is what can lead to symptoms like memory loss, confusion, and poor judgment, and in later stages, difficulty walking and talking. The study's authors said further research is needed to determine its safety, dosing, and effectiveness before considering it as a potential treatment. I'm Wendy Swan.
10: President Trump has confirmed he'll have two more meetings with China's Xi Jinping after this year. Xi wrapped up his state visit on the U.S. Friday with a trip to the National Archives, where the president showed him the Declaration of Independence, the Constitution, and the Bill of Rights. The Northeast is bracing for a powerful storm churning over the Atlantic. The early season nor'easter is set to pummel the region over the weekend with gusty winds and driving rain. Storm conditions started yesterday along the coast from New Jersey to Massachusetts. News and analysis at townhall.com.
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10: Former White House Press Secretary Caroline Leavitt speaking out about her time representing the president in the press room. Correspondent Laura Winters has more.
14: Some very interesting revelations from former White House Press Secretary Caroline Leavitt, who is speaking out about her time at the podium in the press room. She says that reporters have privately apologized to her for asking unfair questions about President Trump during briefings. In addition, she says some of the journalists admitted their behavior was driven by editorial demands at their respective stations.
10: Those revelations during an interview on Sean Hannity's podcast. Tim Tebow says he's pausing his relationship with LifeSurge, a Christian organization that's been accused of using predatory sales tactics to exploit its followers, faith, and financial insecurity. The 2007 Heisman Trophy winner, who's currently a college football analyst with ESPN's SEC Nation, says his team is conducting an internal investigation. More at townhall.com. The EU stands by its decision against the media platform X. This after President Trump and his administration backed a challenge from Elon Musk.
15: The EU's executive arm says it's prepared to defend a $137 million fine against the social media platform X after the US government threw its support behind a legal effort by Elon Musk this week to have a case dismissed. The European Union had fined X late last year for breaches, stoking tensions with Washington. The EU fine, which followed a two-year investigation, was the first penalty issued under the bloc's digital regulations governing online content. Regulators said X's blue check marks broke the rules because they involved deceptive design practices and could expose users to scams and manipulation. I'm Charles de Ledesma.
10: You'll find more on these stories, plus breaking news and analysis at townhall.com. I'm Ron Taylor.
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3: Now, it's Red Eye Radio. Gary McNamara and Eric Hurley talk about everything from politics to social issues and news of the day. Whether you're up late or you're just starting your day, welcome to the show from the Relief Factor Studios. 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
0: All across America, we are Red Eye Radio. He is Eric Hurley and I'm Gary McNamara. Welcome and good morning. That story out of L.A., the news chopper crash and some of the horrific video from inside. And the video is horrific because it's the video from inside the helicopters are looking down at this accident. You can see, obviously, the helicopter is falling.
1: Yeah.
0: And then, you know, it goes dark. But it was News Chopper 4 belonging to NBC4 in Los Angeles. Mm. It always brings me back to when I worked at a radio station in Buffalo, New York, back in 93.
1: Yeah.
0: And it was early, it was January 93, and I was only there for a couple of months. It basically had transitioned me into another job when I went to Illinois. But I was trained by a great guy, a guy by the name of Mike Rosman. And he was like the engineer, but he was also the traffic helicopter guy. Yeah. And on January 11th of that year, they went up to cover the traffic, and there was really foggy, and they ran into power lines over the Niagara River, probably about 6 miles above the falls, and went into the water, and both the pilot and Mike were killed, 48 years old. Mm. I'll never forget that, because you know, and that was when there was a lot of questioning at that point as to whether traffic helicopters were needed.
1: Right.
0: You know, whether it was something, and there was a great debate on that, but he was just a great guy, and it was so terrifying. And then a week later, after the funeral, the station came to me and asked me if I wanted to be the traffic helicopter reporter. I was only working part-time as a talk show host.
1: Yeah.
0: And I said no, even though the money was good.
1: Mm-hmm.
0: And I just said, no, I wouldn't be interested in doing it. Number one, the number one reason is that it's not what I want to do.
1: Right.
0: So,
1: yeah.
0: But they asked me, but I'll just never forget how horrifying that was when it happened. And I've got friends, a lot of friends who did that for a living. I'm sure you did too. Oh,
1: well,
0: I was
1: the late Dick Siegel for WBAP, who was a Vietnam vet and Vietnam war hero. In fact, there's some incredible stories of his service in Vietnam. And of course, he was the partner, long-term partner on the air with Hal Jay, who still hosts the WBAP Morning News and our flagship station here in town, along with Ernie and Ernie Brown. And
0: Monty used to...
1: And Monty, Monty Cook.
0: Was he in the helicopter?
1: He was for a while.
0: Okay.
1: And it started to change with technology, and they were using for radio reports, for traffic reports, and sometimes for television traffic reports. Television, of course, if you have the visual, they have TxDOT cameras or DOT cameras, your state cameras,
0: right,
1: that are positioned and that can show you backups. And then what they started using was actual pings from cell phones. And they could tell, and so you didn't need helicopters necessarily in the air. With television coverage of news, like this event that led to this crash, it is still, of course, necessary. And in Los Angeles, there's a lot of that, because if you look at the layout of Los Angeles, you know, anything from a high-speed chase or to, you know, anything going on, you know, for television news, that's required. You need to get that kind of coverage, to get that kind of footage and cover those stories accurately. And that's essentially what happened. They say it was just before 7 p.m. There are three victims, three fatalities here. The reporter and who was in the helicopter, along with a pilot of the helicopter and a pedestrian that was on the ground in the parking lot. This the helicopter went down between two buildings, and this pedestrian was in on the ground. And there were several people who were treated for injuries on the scene. In fact, Fox News is reporting
0: one hospitalized.
1: Yeah, four people were assessed at the scene after the crash, and three pronounced dead, of course, and a fourth transported to a local hospital in unknown conditions. So it's when you look at that again, I was thinking actually about this the other day about how Los Angeles is really unique in how it's laid out and how much footage comes from the air,
0: mm-hmm.
1: you know, there's still a ton of high speed chases and stuff like that.
0: Wildfires.
1: Yeah. And so much that's covered, and that happens, you know, in all major cities. But LA, especially with the freeway system they have, there's a lot of coverage from the air. And so again, our thoughts and prayers are with the families of the victims here.
0: All right. So you and I always like to observe what's going on in the media.
1: Uh-huh.
0: And one of the things that frustrates us a lot is when there's a story out there and it's never completed.
1: Yeah. Yeah.
0: Or the reporter doesn't complete the story and it doesn't make any sense by how they reported it. And I saw this story yesterday, and again, I'm not picking on Fox for this. It's just a Fox News story.
1: Yeah.
0: And it was the story of the airport X-ray shows terrifying object taped in a carry-on to skip the checked baggage fee. So I'm like, terrifying object? What was it? I mean, what's going on here? So, of course, they got me to read it, right? Clickbait. Yeah, because it was an airport X-ray shows a knife was taped to a carry-on to skip the checked baggage fee, because then I might not actually read it, right?
1: All right.
0: Okay, just a knife and they caught it.
1: Right.
0: Terrifying object, you know, got to me. And that's okay, because if you look at it and there's a knife taped inside your carry-on baggage, you can view that as terrifying, because it's like, what was the purpose of it? So the story goes, a traveler tried to dodge a $100 baggage fee by hiding a dangerous item inside of her carry-on bag, but it wasn't long before she was caught red-handed. The unidentified passenger was going through security at Dane County Regional Airport in Madison, Wisconsin, when a TSA officer spotted what appeared to be a knife on an X-ray machine, according to an employee story published on the agency's website. Officer searched the bag and discovered the knife had been taped in place inside the luggage, according to the TSA. The passenger later admitted that she tried to conceal the knife from TSA because she had an upcoming camping trip. Her response to me was, "I was attempting to conceal this knife from the TSA," said the supervisor. The admission, along with the discovery of the concealed knife, prompted TSA to call law enforcement. The Dane County Sheriff's Office and TSA manager responded to the scene, TSA said. The woman told officers she did not think the TSA would find the knife. Which, again, you would have to ask if she was being completely honest with that. How smart is she? But my question at this point.
1: I shaped the knife like I put enough tape on it to shape it into a Twinkie.
0: Yeah.
1: I thought they would never find it.
0: So my first thought at that point, you know, by the time we got to this point, was, did they arrest her? Right?
1: Right.
0: That's the question that came to mind as I'm reading this.
1: Yes.
0: I haven't finished the story and I'm going through it.
1: Terrifying object here.
0: That's, right.
1: That's what we're
0: because
1: talking
0: it was
1: about.
0: A terrifying object.
1: Right, right.
0: And they go on to talk about the fact that the one TSA officer said, I've seen knives by accident. I've never seen somebody purposely try to, you know, to sneak a knife through in order to avoid the baggage fee.
1: Yeah.
0: Right.
1: Yeah.
0: So I'm sitting there thinking at this point, they probably arrested this person. Right.
1: Yeah.
0: Because she did this knowingly, you would expect an arrest. And the one of the last lines is from one of the TSA officials. For whatever reason you may be traveling, don't jeopardize your income or freedom just to save an item like this $5 knife. And then they have this here. And this is where I look at the reporter and say, you didn't ask the additional questions, because she wrote, the passenger voluntarily surrendered the knife and was cleared to travel, according to the TSA. Well, she didn't voluntarily surrender the knife.
1: No, they took it from her.
0: They took it from her.
1: I mean, if they're saying, because nothing is written, nothing is in this story that says she was given an option to check it on, you know, and put it, you know, in checked luggage. You know, that happened to me one time.
0: Well, she might have been. Because they let her travel.
1: What I'm saying is, it doesn't say they were, you know, that they offered that, right? So I don't know that it's voluntary, because...
0: Well, no, it's not voluntary because they caught it.
1: I know.
0: They weren't going to allow her to continue to take the knife on.
1: No, but there's a choice. There's a choice that they gave me. You can keep it, but you got to go check it. That's your choice. Or you can voluntarily turn it over to them.
0: Right.
1: But that wasn't what happened here. That's my whole point.
0: Right. But they were going to take the knife.
1: Yes.
0: She wasn't going to be able to carry
1: it. Because she concealed it deliberately.
0: Right. But I look at it and go, she concealed it deliberately.
1: Yes.
0: The fact that they said, okay, you can continue traveling if you put it in, and they don't say that specifically, but if you put it in the carry-on luggage.
1: Right.
0: You know, if you decide to go back and
1: if she
0: and
1: had
0: check,
1: carry on,
0: you,
1: I guess, yeah.
0: She would have to take that bag and make it check luggage,
1: right?
0: Because she didn't have check luggage,
1: right?
0: She was trying to avoid the fee to begin with,
1: right?
0: So apparently she didn't have it. But when they say she voluntarily surrendered it,
1: mm-hmm.
0: Well, no, she didn't. She didn't have a choice, and you cleared her for travel. And she deliberately, this was not an accident. It wasn't that it fell through and, sorry, I didn't know it. She admitted, I did it.
1: Right. That's what I'm saying. They never, I don't see anywhere where they gave her the choice of, listen, no problem here. If you would like to check it on and check your bag, they called the cops.
0: Yeah. They called the cop, but they let her through. Everybody just said, okay, fine, you can go through, even though you were attempting to skip the baggage fee. You deliberately were carrying that knife on. I would think that you would get some type of charge against you.
1: I would think you probably wouldn't make that flight.
0: Yeah, then that's the other thing. You wouldn't make the flight.
1: We need to do some more thorough screening here, or whatever. I don't know what they would do, but, you know, look, you deliberately... disguise this, admittedly, to get this past TSA. I did that with one can of Pringles, and I'm telling you, it took 2 hours. 2 hours, the screening process.
0: Well, can you go through with Pringles?
1: Yeah, you can, if you do it the way I did it.
0: Can you get through with the Pringles? I think you can. You can bring a food item like that on, right?
1: Yeah, it was just a joke.
0: Oh, okay.
1: Yeah, I always go through.
0: No, I was just wondering if that because of the canister?
1: Canister. The shape of the canister.
0: Yes, that's what I was thinking, the shape of the canister.
1: Okay. No, that's a great point. I missed that. No, yes, you can. You just need to let them know. That's not tennis balls, it's Pringles.
0: There were two times I've been pulled over,
1: mm-hmm.
0: you know, for extra, you know, baggage search.
1: Yeah.
0: And one was... when a friend of mine, her daughter, was having a fundraiser for school, and I was back in Buffalo, and she was selling candles,
1: right?
0: So they gave me a candle in a little glass jar. Mm-hmm. Well, I took my coiled. This goes back about 20 years ago.
1: Yeah,
0: I had my phone charger, and it was like the coil thing, you know, where it's like what do you call it? Where it's
1: a coiled.
0: A coiled cord. And I just wrapped it around the candle, not even thinking about it. And they were like, whoa, you need to be pulled aside here. Okay, they go, do you know this looks like a bomb?
1: Did you write dynamite on the candle?
0: No, I mean, it's like,
1: did you write, hey, don't worry, this is not dynamite?
0: And the other one was when I was visiting a friend in Florida a few years back. and she gave me, she was like, okay, knowing that I was diabetic, you need to try monk fruit.
1: Right.
0: And I always tell everybody, anybody who knows me, don't give me anything to bring back. I go back to see my family. Don't give me any presents. Right. Because you're going to give me something that I have to check. I don't check. The best present is no present for me. And she gave me this bag of monk fruit.
1: And a beanbag chair.
0: And the, you know, the monk fruit powder. Whatever.
1: Right. Oh, the powder. Yeah.
0: The powder.
1: So it's powder.
0: Yeah, the powder.
1: Okay,
0: well,
1: great.
0: Well, you don't bring monk fruit onto a plane because it sets off the alarms that it's an explosive.
1: Oh, it does?
0: Yeah. And
1: I didn't
0: and
1: know that.
0: It took me an extra half hour to get through. They needed to bring in one of their experts or explosive experts, and it was in a commercial bag.
1: But in the original bag,
0: in the original commercial bag.
1: Do you know why it set it off? What's
0: no? Whatever's in the monk fruit sets it off.
1: That's got to be good for you.
0: And so they actually took like went in the bag, you know, took a needle or whatever, and got a sample of it. Tested, they go, okay, it's monk fruit, go through. But it took a half hour for this special expert, explosives expert, to get to the gate to check it out for me.
1: Wow.
0: And I was telling her, don't give me anything. So I called her, I go, right when they were waiting, because they were real friendly. They knew it was commercial monk fruit, but they had to check. And I'm just like, I'm here because you gave me the monk fruit, and they're going after an explosives expert. What did I tell you? You got to be kidding me. What did I tell you? You told me don't give you anything. So,
1: I'm still in jail.
0: Yeah,
1: I'm
0: still in jail.
1: So monk fruit prison.
0: Those are the two times. Otherwise,
1: I got it. They pulled me and did a search for, there were two things. One was a letter opener.
0: Oh, yeah.
1: And it was, but it was made by a company. It was a promotional thing. So they designed it. Even worse than it's even looks like it could do more. In fact, would have done more harm had I wanted to use it in that way. And it was given to me at a trade show. And they were like, you can't. And I'm like, didn't even occur to me. Because it's got a business card on it. Part of it is a business card. The other was one of the greatest pocket knives I ever had, given to me by my father-in-law. And it was in the bottom of the bag. And I still, to this day, can't tell you how it got in my travel bag. But it did. And I didn't know it was there. It was in the very bottom deep crevice of that bag. And, of course, they saw it. And I said, no, you can keep it. I'm not going to check it. So that was it.
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0: Carly and I'm Gary McNamara. Welcome and good morning. Well, Republicans, especially Republicans that are running in the, you know, for the Senate, are talking about, and the president jumped on it after they did, of banning diesel exports.
1: Mm-hmm.
0: Wall Street Journal saying, guys, do you understand how it all works? Because if you did, this would be the last thing you'd be doing. Because it's not going to lower prices, it's going to raise prices.
1: Right.
0: And they explain how it's going to do it and what the Republicans actually should be doing. But it's an article talking about the fact that Republicans are panicking now. And more Republicans are coming out against the war now. And there was an article, you know, you got Ted Cruz running. You've got, it looks like DeSantis is going to run. There's a poll out there that's showing more Republicans now say they're Republicans and not necessarily a supporter of Trump. What's going on here? We'll get to it next.

0: With SRN News, I'm Ron Taylor. The Supreme Court is allowing states to resume using a controversial federal tool to check voter eligibility before the November elections. The emergency ruling lifts the lower court's restrictions for now on the Trump administration's revamped version of the program called Systematic Alien Verification for Entitlements, or the SAVE Act. The Department of Homeland Security tool has been a central pillar of President Trump's crackdown on non-citizen voting. A powerful nor'easter is intensified, generating storm-force winds and massive waves along the East Coast. Millions are under warnings with dangerous conditions expected through the weekend. The National Weather Service warns of flooding along the mid-Atlantic coast, especially near New Jersey and Delaware. Wind gusts could reach 65 miles per hour on Cape Cod, Massachusetts, and nearby islands. The storm has already led to concert cancellations and changes to the Red Sox schedule. Ferry services to Nantucket and Martha's Vineyard are disrupted as well.
1: This is meteorologist Paul Frombly with your Real Talk 93.3 weather update. Lows level off around 59 overnight under clear skies, northeast winds around 5 miles per hour. Bright sunshine expected again Saturday. Highs level off around 86, mainly clear skies, Saturday night 63. Daytime highs approaching 87 Sunday under mainly clear skies, 90 Monday. 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Right now, it's 70 degrees.
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1: And he's Eric Carlin. I'm Gary McNamara. Welcome and good morning. Thanks so much for being here. Download our Red Eye Radio app today, and you can listen when you choose. Just so you know, between now and the election, election day, we'll probably be talking about the polls. Just one thing that we always bring up. It doesn't matter whether you believe the polls or not.
2: Right.
1: Whether the politicians believe the polls.
2: And it also, you can look at the movement in the polls as we get closer to the election and see where the movement is.
1: Yes.
2: Again, it doesn't mean accuracy. It just shows up or down. And if there's a consistent movement amongst all the pollsters for one party or the other, then you can take from that, you know, again, more information.
1: Right. But you can take, for example, because it doesn't matter who does the polling, the Republicans right now are looking horrible on the economy.
2: Yeah.
1: And the economy is prices.
2: Mm-hmm.
1: Doesn't matter what the GDP is. Doesn't matter what the thing they were celebrating last week with the median income had gone up and was beating inflation. Mm-hmm. But the reason was because one of the major reasons was because people were working more hours.
2: Right.
1: When you actually look at the real wages, hasn't kept up over the year, which means if you've worked the same number of hours, or, you know, whatever, salary, whatever, you haven't kept up with inflation.
2: Mm-hmm.
1: The ones that have are the ones that have worked more hours or new people coming in and choosing the trades.
2: Right.
1: Because it's the white-collar jobs that are really getting hit, tech jobs and stuff like that that are getting hit with decreasing pay. But, and it's not necessarily the polls, the public polls out there. These politicians take their own personal polls. And as we said, Republicans are panicking. They believe they're going to lose. They believe they could lose as many as 8 Senate seats.
2: Wow.
1: Right now.
2: Wow.
1: And was reading here from the Wall Street Journal. Republicans are running on empty. The party's panicky rush to ban diesel exports reveal their electoral trouble. And it says the Republicans are watching polls with an increasing dismay at their midterm prospects. Alas, their response is to compound the disarray with policy mistakes that won't help the economy or their political prospects. And this one is calling for a ban on diesel fuel exports.
2: Hmm.
1: Trump said on Tuesday, as I've said, let's not send out the diesel. We make a lot of diesel. Polls show Democrats ahead in Senate races in Iowa, Ohio, Michigan, North Carolina, Maine, Alaska, and Texas, and within striking distance in Kansas and Nebraska. Republicans fear they could lose as many as 8 Senate seats. Mr. Trump won most of those states by double digits in 2024.
2: Hmm.
1: Yet his approval rating has collapsed in the heartland, as in the rest of the country, especially among independents. So it's understandable that Republicans are trying to differentiate themselves from the president. The problem is they're compromising their core conservative principles. Michigan GOP Senate nominee Mike Rogers, a stalwart foreign policy hawk when he served in Congress on Monday, called for an end to the war in Iran. The war with Iran needs to end and end quickly, he said. When it does, energy costs will plummet. But Michigan families can't afford to wait for that to happen. We need to do something now. Mr. Rogers also.

the war in Iran, she said on Monday. Iowa Senator Chuck Grassley endorsed a diesel export ban over the weekend. Senate Majority Leader John Thune said he's open to the idea.

0: U.S. is the world's largest exporter of diesel, selling about 1.5 million barrels abroad a day, mostly from the Gulf Coast. Proponents of a ban say this would increase U.S. supply and thus push prices down. That's what you would initially think, right?
1: Sure.
0: Problem is, there's not enough pipeline capacity to move the diesel in the Gulf Coast that is normally exported to the Northeast and California right now, or for that matter, to significantly boost flows to the Midwest, where it's actually needed. A ban on exports would increase global diesel prices, which would smack Americans who live in coastal areas right now who actually rely on imports of diesel.
1: Right.
0: Diesel would pile up in Gulf Coast storage, prompting refineries to reduce run rates that would lower the production of gasoline and jet fuel, whose prices would rise. Limiting exports would also signal the U.S. is an unreliable trade partner and might prompt allies to diversify diesel supply, perhaps buying more from China. If Democrats win the White House in 2028, they'll use GOP support for a diesel export ban to justify reinstating the Biden LNG embargo. Americans are feeling the squeeze of higher fuel prices, and the pain is acute, especially for farmers who use diesel to power equipment. Diesel prices have surged amid supply disruptions from the Iran war and Russia's new ban on diesel exports. But if Republicans want to reduce diesel prices fast, they would suspend or scrap the renewable fuel standard, a.k.a. ethanol mandate. The biofuel blending requirements add between 30 and 40 cents to every gallon of diesel. Refineries have to blend increasing amounts of biofuels into products or buy regulatory credits to comply with quotas. If GOP candidates want to separate themselves from Mr. Trump on an unpopular policy, they could criticize his tariffs, which are raising costs for and have prompted foreign retaliation against U.S. farmers. A recent Emerson College poll found that 58% of Iowans oppose Mr. Trump's latest tariffs on Canada, including 30% of Republicans, but saying it's like this is all part of the panic right now. We've got to do something. And obviously they don't know how the system works with diesel and how you ship it. And if you change it immediately, it's not going to work. But if you want to do it, get rid of the renewable fuel standards. And they won't do it.
1: Well, this has been a problem over the years as these mandates have grown bigger and bigger, and the biodiesel mandates especially. When you talk about the blend there, you're talking about vegetable oils like soybean or palm oil, recycled cooking oil, animal fats, and everything else that gets into basically the diesel and causes a lot of problems with the operation of the truck. There are concerns, you know, there that have been there for a long, long time. But here, you're talking about, again, if you want to suspend the mandate or do away with the mandate altogether, then you can, again, you can temper the prices here in the States. You know, if the banning the exports, there's been a trade back and forth, especially since the onset of what they call ultra low sulfur diesel fuel. At first, the other countries, we were actually way ahead of the countries on the sulfur content level that it had to be, which is virtually zero now. But in other countries, they hadn't met that lower standard yet. When they finally did, the exports started to go high, or right. Increase. As a result of that, you're getting these producers again better business. And if you don't have the flow, as you point out in this, or this article points out here in the distribution, this is one thing that we saw. In fact, it started out in that article. You talked about the flow from the South, primarily Texas, to the Northeast. There was a problem in that line that created a shortage or spotty shortages in diesel fuel at the retail level. This goes back maybe a couple of years. And if you don't have those lines, you know, up to par, if you don't have the capacity to move that diesel and you just have this glut that's sitting there, I don't know what happens. If you can't get that, the distribution is everything. Because if you're talking about lowering diesel prices, that's one thing, but it's got to get to the retail level and be used for it to be effective. Otherwise, you've got to solve, ultimately come back and solve the glut problem that you would have, as they point out in this article. And I don't know what, you know, I've been a proponent of getting rid of the mandates on biofuels. Early on, the OEMs actually came out and said, we do not support the biofuels, because they make their engines basically to run on diesel fuel. And so now you're in a territory where you've increased the biofuel mandates. So the mix is greater. The sulfur is gone, which creates a lubricity problem with the engines and everything else that goes into it. It becomes more costly ultimately to run that same Class 8 engine. And, of course, with the price of diesel going through the roof where it is. Remember, they pass that on to consumers through a diesel fuel surcharge. And the problem is, though, if these operations, it's so volatile right now. If these operations, these trucking operations, can't anticipate a massive jump in the diesel, if you've booked contracts out loads, you know, at a certain rate on that fuel surcharge, the money you're going to get paid back for using that fuel, and then diesel goes up, then you're in trouble. That happened to a lot of smaller operations. The larger operations have more of a buffer and a way to get around that, and they survive that a lot easier, as is the case for any small operation versus a large operation. But right now, you've got a situation that if you don't fix this, again, it's a compounding effect on the economy, because ultimately the consumer pays for a lot of that diesel usage because of the trucking industry using so much of it to move goods. We pay that ultimately in the end. And that has another impact on pricing. So you have tariffs, you have... I don't know what happens with the whole idea of dumping beef and dumping fuel or oil rather on the U.S. you know, from other countries, because I think, by the way, I think that's, it's just becoming a moot point, because you're not getting to the solution itself. You're not getting to the core, the reason that we're here on pricing on those issues. And that's why I think you're seeing more and more Republicans back away, saying, yeah, we got to do something about this.
0: Well, it's too late now for the midterms.
1: The midterms are done. It's over. Those decisions, for the most part, have already been made. And we'll see what happens.
0: And that's why it's viewed as panic from.
1: Right. Right.
0: You're looking, okay, they're, as we said probably a month ago, okay, here come the Republicans panicking over prices.
1: Right.
0: We warned them from day one, and they didn't say anything until, you know, really a month ago. And it's like, so, you know, if you think you're going to change it now, you're not.
1: No, it's not.
0: And so what is it? It's pure panic. They believe the polls. They believe, I don't know what's going to happen, but they believe there's a much greater chance of them losing Senate seats now.
1: I think actually the focus now has been on, or probably is turning more toward, what the hell are we going to do in 28?
0: Well, that's why there's a bunch of articles, you know, Ted Cruz, it looks like he's running.
1: Yep.
0: Probably DeSantis is going to run, and they're all coming out.
1: Yep.
0: Anti-tariffs, anti-equity, you know, the government having any ownership in companies. They're against the dumping of the beef. They're coming out directly against Trump's economic policies.
1: Right.
0: As DeSantis and Cruz.
1: Right.
0: They're soft selling it.
1: Right.
0: But they're coming out against his policies. We are Red Eye Radio.
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0: Radio. He's Eric Cronin. I'm Gary McNamara. You know, another thing that's ticking off Republicans? Mm-hmm. The way Trump was so chummy with Mondani.
1: What's he doing?
0: And then the story, you see the story from the New York Post?
1: Mm.
0: Lip reader reveals Trump's surprising offer to Mondani after their New York City meeting.
1: Mm.
0: He said, what I will say is,

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0: If it's happening in the capital city, you'll hear it first on Real Talk 93.3 WVFT, Gretna, Tallahassee. News this hour from Town Hall. I'm Ron Taylor. Thousands are without power as a powerful storm lashes the Northeast. Correspondent Ken Lorman has details.
3: The early season nor'easter is expected to pummel the region throughout the weekend with gusty winds and driving rain. Storm conditions began Friday along the coast from New Jersey to Massachusetts, with a lot of rain predicted in southern New England, especially near Cape Cod. Coastal flood warnings are in place from North Carolina's Outer Banks to New York's Long Island.
0: High wind warnings are also in effect, with gusts up to 60 miles per hour possible, especially from Long Island to southern New England. A number of events in the Northeast have been canceled as a result. China's leader Xi Jinping says he'll see President Trump again this year as he wraps up his Washington visit.
4: Chinese President Xi Jinping wrapped up his state visit to Washington by announcing that he expects to meet with President Donald Trump two more times before the end of the year, doubling the number of face-to-face discussions this year between the leaders of the world's two largest economies. The two leaders worked this week to present a show of harmony.
5: President Xi and I both understand that we represent different systems, but the ties between our people endure.
4: While there were no major breakthroughs announced this week on issues such as trade or the safety of artificial intelligence, Xi has extended an invitation for Trump to attend the Asia-Pacific Economic Cooperation Summit in China in November.
0: As correspondent Lisa Dwyer. OpenAI has disclosed its artificial intelligence models have interacted with U.S. government websites in unexpected ways. The AI giant says its models access public information on sites like SEC.gov and the U.S. Census Bureau. OpenAI says it has not found any misuse of credentials or data breaches thus far. News and analysis at townhall.com.
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0: Israel's prime minister tells the UN General Assembly that allegations of genocide in Gaza are, quote, the biggest lie of the century, unquote. We hear more on the story from correspondent Donna Warder.
7: Israeli Prime Minister Benjamin Netanyahu addressed the UN General Assembly Thursday, dismissing allegations of an Israeli genocide in Gaza.
8: What genocidal regime gives 1 million polio vaccinations to the enemy's population? What genocidal regime enables the distribution of 2 million tons of food into Gaza? That's a ton for every person. Accusing Israel of genocide is the greatest lie of the century.
7: Netanyahu also said that attacking Iran was one of the easiest decisions he's ever had to make, and he called a mass of UN delegates who walked out of the hall when he took the podium to speak moral cowards. I'm Donna Warder.
0: You'll find breaking news and analysis at townhall.com. A Texas court has rejected a ruling that a woman on death row for 18 years is innocent of capital murder.
9: A woman had been convicted in the killing of her 2-year-old daughter in a case that has attracted bipartisan calls from lawmakers and celebrities to release her from prison. The majority decision by the Texas Court of Criminal Appeals leaves Melissa Lucio on Texas death row. She narrowly escaped execution in 2022 when the same court ordered a review of her case 2 days before her scheduled lethal injection. Her original trial judge later ruled that she should be declared innocent. Lucio's attorneys will now appeal her case to federal courts. John Scott reporting.
0: Iran has offered to reopen the Strait of Hormuz and resume talks on its nuclear program in 7 days if the United States lifts its naval blockade, waives sanctions on Iranian oil sales, and observes a ceasefire that would include Lebanon. More on these stories at townhall.com.
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14: Now, it's Red Eye Radio. Gary McNamara and Eric Harley talk about everything from politics to social issues and news of the day. Whether you're up late or you're just starting your day, welcome to the show. From the Relief Factor Studios, this is Red Eye Radio.
15: All across America, we are Red Eye Radio. He is Eric Harley and I'm Gary McNamara. Good morning. Thank you for being here.
16: Thank you very much.
15: You know, one of the questions that's being asked is, where does the Republican Party go if they lose the House and the Senate, or even just one, one branch?
17: Mm-hmm.
15: Actually, not one branch, could be one
17: chamber.
15: One chamber, yes. Mm-hmm. I don't want to speak like a Democrat. We're not forgetting rid of the branches of government. And, you know, it's a very interesting question. You know, where will we go from this point? We already know that, you know, Ted Cruz is saying, well, you know, he's not going to announce whether he's running now. And DeSantis, the same thing. But they are without question. And we brought you the posts that they have put out, which show where they disagree. You can see the disagreement on fiscal issues with the president.
17: Mm-hmm.
15: And therefore, J.D. Vance. Because
17: mm-hmm.
15: J.D. Vance probably might be more populist more populist liberal than the president has been recently on the things that he has initiated. And both Cruz and DeSantis have come out, even if they're soft selling it and haven't mentioned the president, what they're talking about is opposite of where the president's going right now.
17: Right.
15: And so I was reading here Jim Garrity's column in the National Review, where he says, Vance is still the favorite. He said, but unless you want to credit Vance with the 2024 Trump victory, the vice president has won exactly one general election race in his life, his 2022 Senate election, winning by 6 percentage points when the top of the ticket was winning by nearly 25. We remember that.
17: Mm-hmm.
15: Things can change quickly in American politics, particularly over a year or two. 2 years ago, Republicans and Trump were riding high. Some GOP leaders believed that Latinos had shifted permanently toward their party. Recent polling indicates that demographic has flipped back, particularly in Texas. Republicans are going to have a lousy midterm cycle and maybe a particularly bad one. And if it goes as badly as some suggest, will the Republican presidential primary voters of 2028 in places like Iowa, New Hampshire, Nevada, and North Carolina still have the attitude of, let's keep doing the same thing? Or will they want to kick the tires on other candidates and test drive some other options?
17: Hmm.
15: In February of 2009, the cover of Newsweek declared, we are all socialists now. That might seem reasonable at first glance, but they meant the country, not the magazine staff.
17: To be clear. Sorry, that was funny.
15: In April of that year, some Democrats said the GOP had become a rump regional party, not even relevant to American politics. By the end of the month, The Economist declared that Pennsylvania Senator Arlen Specter's decision to switch from the GOP to the Democratic Party provided the White House with a perfect opportunity to hammer home one of its favorite messages, that the Republican Party is becoming such a rump of Rush Limbaugh worshiping fanatics that sensible people have no choice but to back Mr. Obama. Within 6 months, Republicans had won the governor races in New Jersey and Virginia. And the following year, Republicans won 63 more House seats and 6 more seats in the U.S. Senate. Fiscal conservatism is really out of style right up until the moment it comes back again. You wouldn't want to bet a ton of money that the Tea Party style calls for limited government and fiscal restraint would gain traction between now and November of 2028. We've been told that those old priorities are dead and buried, that we are in an era of intense populist passions, with both parties more statist, more isolationist, and more liberal than a generation ago, but nothing lasts forever. It really doesn't matter if an inspiring president wants to run on the issue of Haitian immigrants eating cats and dogs, or whatever social media rage bait catnip is stirring up the influences starting next year. The next president is going to have no choice but to confront some long simmering, long worsening fiscal problems, not urban legends. Social Security's trust fund is set to run out of money by 2032. Medicare's insolvency is expected just a year later. There's a message out there for Ted Cruz or any other not all that populist traditional conservative presidential candidate, DeSantis, who wants it. The cost of living is high because of Washington's runaway spending. The astronomical U.S. debt makes life more expensive for ordinary Americans in at least four ways. Number one, inflation is driven by an increasing money supply. Number two, the government is borrowing a ton of money and is competing against private companies who also want to borrow money, which raises interest rates on loans. Three, the U.S. government will pay $1 trillion in interest payments on the debt this year. When the government borrows money, it must make regular payments to keep itself afloat. This eats up tax revenue that's coming in. So far, our government has collected $4.8 trillion in revenue this year. Roughly 20% of all money coming in must go just to make payments on what we've already borrowed, meaning it's not available for anything else the government wants to buy, from defense to health care. And number four, large deficits over time eat away at public confidence in a currency. People start wondering how valuable a dollar will be next year or 5 years down the road or 10 years down the road. So there you go. And so will we be forced eventually to more conservative fiscal policies?
16: Eventually, yeah.
15: Eventually, yeah.
16: Well, I mean, it's just...
15: But by that time, the pain will be really, really heavy.
16: The concern is, or the massive brick wall right now that conservatives face in getting this message to the people is that nobody cares. And you can point to what's coming, but nobody cares. You can say, well, this is going to be the case, and this is how bad it's going to be, and still nobody cares. You know, I remember when we got to $30 trillion, I was like, man, if this doesn't wake people up, now we're $40
15: trillion. They don't care about the debt, but they do care about the consequences of it.
16: They will when it happens.
15: Well, they care about it now. They care about inflation.
16: Well, you're talking about, yeah, what they're facing right now.
15: Right.
16: But I'm talking about the entire collapse of not being able to pay, stay up with the interest alone the national debt.
15: Right.
16: And so when you're getting, because I'm looking at the big picture of the spending, right? So when you get into this, all right, we need to cut spending thing. DOGE took off for 10 minutes. I'm happy there was a conversation about it.
15: Me too.
16: I'm shocked that the conversation lasted as long as it did. What ruined that conversation was ridiculous promises, overpromises. And how you get it through to the public in general, it's going to have to be, you know, you're going to have to convince liberals. You're going to have to convince. And after this thing that whatever that was that happened in Dallas a couple of weeks ago, where we're promising families thousands of dollars, the conservative or the Republicans are promising that. Then I'm thinking to myself, well, their internals must be showing nobody cares. Keep spending, keep spending, keep spending. My point is, I don't know from the small level to the, you know, year-to-year, budget-to-budget level, all the way to the grand number of $40 trillion and growing. I don't know how you get it through the thick skulls of people who just don't care.
15: Well, for example, if you say the prices are up, you'll have a significant portion of the population say it's because of the billionaires. They won't be able to connect the dots, but they'll simply say the billionaires because it feels good.
16: Right.
15: But the reality is, if you look at why the inflation is happening, what the Republicans proposed at their, quote, convention rally, it would do the exact same that they were screaming caused inflation from the Democrats.
16: Yeah.
15: And the fact is, you did not see, you had almost uniform conservative outrage at that and Republican outrage from the Republican media.
16: Yeah.
15: Across the board saying this isn't going to work. So you have that. There are a group of people that still understand that it doesn't work. There's a ton of people. Did you see the one poll that showed that? It was a small sample, but it was like, let me just get it here because I thought it was interesting. Mm-hmm. See if I got it here. Did I save it? It was I've got it here. Hang on, 1 second. It was on the polling on Republicans.
16: Mm.
15: It was basically okay. I don't have it here. Oh, here it is. This was the Echelon Insights, and they called it a brutal poll. And Byron York said, "Is it really brutal, or is this naturally what's going to happen in a midterm?" This was all Republicans. Would you say you consider yourself to be primarily a supporter of Donald Trump or a supporter of the Republican Party? Supporter of Trump, 34%. Supporter of the Republican Party, 56%. I don't support either one, 7%. Unsure, 3%. Now, it's a small sample.
16: Hmm.
15: It's only 400.
16: Hmm.
15: But they did poll Republicans there. Is that possible that could be the case? Well, yeah, because most people understand that if Trump becomes a lame duck, you're looking for the next president. So if you're looking for the next president, is J.D. Vance, who would be more populist and maybe more of a socialist on fiscal matters than Trump has been, is he the one that would be able to convince the Republican Party to vote for them, for him? If there's a DeSantis and Cruz, I still think everybody's focused on Cruz. I think DeSantis is a stronger candidate than Cruz.
16: Yeah, I think so.
15: Could be wrong, but I would look at it and go just for, and because what you could say is, I ran a state.
16: Yeah. Yeah.
15: I've run one of the two most successful states out there, and he promotes his ideology all the time, and he's been doing it on everything from socialism, on everything from the United States having equity in corporations, mm-hmm. to the tariffs, mm-hmm. everything. Mm-hmm. And I saw it was Charles Gasparino. Did you see his? I think I read it to you in my pre-show meeting where he just said, look, he goes, Republicans aren't, Republicans were never happy with the tariffs. They just didn't say anything about it. They were just quiet, hoping that it would work. But it said, the biggest thing that he believes the president did wrong was trying to make Canada the new China.
16: Yeah.
15: And treating China right. better than Canada.
16: Yeah.
15: When he actually did the deal.
16: Yeah.
15: He did USMCA.
16: Right.
15: Every time I say that, I infuriate people. They know we're right. The president in his first term rewrote the NAFTA. And as we had said at the time, it wasn't much different from NAFTA when eventually got down to it. Well, eventually he wasn't happy with the deal that he wrote.
16: Yeah.
15: And what he left out of it. So he took off at Canada. And then the response is, well, Canadians are a bunch of liberals and they're insane on the issues. Oh, like our Democratic Party.
16: Yeah. It's interesting.
15: And if what it would have been like if there wasn't an adversarial relationship and Poilievre was in office instead.
16: Yeah.
15: If the conservatives of Canada would have won. Yeah. Do you sit there and is it smart? And I think what's going on in the Republican Party, they're saying, is it smart politics to alienate your friends and give the image that you're cozying up to your enemies? And I'm talking about political enemies, not just, worldwide enemies, mm-hmm. like the whole Mondani thing yesterday.
16: Yeah.
15: Where they're like, what's he doing?
16: Right.
15: Or China, where at times he talks about China. In a much better way, or Venezuela in a much better way than he does Canada.
16: Well, it's interesting. There was a story yesterday in the Wall Street Journal. In Trump, President Xi of China, Xi sees rare window to convince Taiwan that resistance is futile. So you look at the question is the development of these relationships. Back when it was in his first term, it was North Korea, Kim Jong-un, It's like, okay, he's just trying to be nice to get the guy to the table, you know, keep your friends close, your enemies closer kind of thing. And maybe that's still the case. I don't know. But why do you, what's going on with Canada? If, look, there were some things that were said very clearly to our trade partners and allies around the world. You're moving in and killing free speech in your country, and it's the basis, the foundation for our Constitution and what countless Americans have died to protect and preserve over the years. We've got a problem here. You can have that conversation and still do trade.
15: And you can have it with the UK, Canada,
16: mm-hmm.
15: a bunch of other different countries
16: which
15: in the Western world out there.
16: Right.
15: And you be the leader and say, that's not what we're about in the United States.
16: Right.
15: But, you know, when, like I said, when Trump started attacking Canada, it's like, you did the last deal. But this wasn't in the deal. Well, then you left it out.
16: Mm-hmm.
15: You had the ability to negotiate anything.
16: Mm-hmm.
15: You did the deal. Mm-hmm. Everything that he said was unfair with Canada, he negotiated or didn't want to negotiate, but he could have when he redid, NAFTA. Now, we said at the time, we said, look, there's very little difference between NAFTA and the USMCA.
16: Mm-hmm.
15: And we said it at the time, and we think Trump apparently figured that out and then got angry at it, but he sold it as the greatest trade agreement ever,
16: mm-hmm.
15: USMCA, and a couple of years later, you know, it's the worst deal out there. Well, you did it.
16: All you have to do is say, hey, it's not going as planned. We want to redo it.
15: Yeah.
16: That's simple.
15: Yeah.
16: And everybody gets it. And go back to the table.
15: But if you're trying to convince the majority of Americans that Canada is our enemy, you're not going to succeed at that. As bad as China or Russia, or even worse, it's not going to work.
16: Right.
15: We are Red Eye Radio.
16: Brought to you by FPPF, Fuel Power Max.
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0: We're Red Eye Radio. He is Eric Carlin. I'm Gary McNamara. Coming up, some new polling and that antitrust story from the other day, Paramount Warner merger.
1: All right.
2: With SRN News, I'm Ron Taylor. A powerful nor'easter has intensified, generating storm-force winds and massive waves along the East Coast. Millions are under warnings with dangerous conditions expected through the weekend. The National Weather Service warns of flooding along the mid-Atlantic coast, especially near New Jersey and Delaware. Wind gusts could reach 65 miles per hour on Cape Cod, Massachusetts, and nearby islands. The storm has already led to concert cancellations and changes to the Red Sox schedule. A cool down in oil prices helped release some of the pressure that's built up on Wall Street, and stocks closed out their first winning week in the last three. The S&P 500 added 0.5% yesterday to pull within 0.7% of its all-time high set last month. The Dow Jones Industrial Average rose 0.9%, and the NASDAQ Composite climbed 0.5% at the closing bell yesterday. More online at srnnews.com.
3: This is meteorologist Paul Frombly with your Real Talk 93.3 weather update. Clear skies overnight with lows around 59. Winds out of the northeast around 5 miles per hour. High temperatures reach up to 86. Saturday, ample sunshine expected. Saturday night, 63. Partly cloudy skies Sunday with highs around 87. 90 Monday. 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Currently, it's 69 degrees.
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1: And he is Eric Cronin. I'm Gary McNamara. One thing that the administration is hitting, which is really, really good, and I can't wait to see more of the specific statistics on it. J.D. Vance was out there yesterday saying that 750,000 people are off Obamacare because they were improperly enrolled. This is all part of the fraud thing,
2: right?
1: Which is a good thing. I mean, that's one of the good things that the Republicans have focused on. I don't know how much difference it really. I mean, the people of America normally are against fraud. We saw all the fraud in Minnesota. Will that change how the people of Minnesota vote?
2: Great point.
1: You know, and I don't know. I mean, I don't know. I'm not making a prediction on the election because I don't know. And the polls have been so far off when it comes to what liberals believe, or how liberals have been, whether it's oversampled or whatever it's been to show, especially in their primary races, that the radicals were way more apparently popular than they actually were in reality in the voting. That I don't know what's going to happen, and I really don't predict elections. What we have said earlier is that Republicans believe the polls. That's why they're acting the way that they're acting. But when you see the 750,000 they believe are improperly enrolled, it's part of an effort that Vance said yesterday will save $2.2 billion. We're actually making sure that the people receiving Obamacare subsidies are actually entitled to receive them, Vance said, adding that the administration will conduct another eligibility verification for another 419,000 people. That would be over 1 million people that are collecting Obamacare that they claim are improperly enrolled. I want to know the specifics. How did they get into it?
2: Yeah, how did they qualify to begin with? How did that happen that they enrolled and there was no check or balance put in place? Or how did they get around it? I mean, if it was fraud from the beginning, then what did they do? Did they use a fake ID? Or
1: And will anybody be prosecuted?
2: I wonder to what extent, because if you're talking, depends on how much in benefits I guess they got. But if they got any benefits, first of all, you're committing a federal crime. Because if you're applying for it online, you've crossed state lines at that point. So I'd love to see the breakdown of all these individual cases. And also see how much or what is going to be done about it. Because I think you make the great point or bring up some great questions. You know, how did that begin? Was there? Because, you know, when we think of Minnesota, clearly there was a system for fraudsters in place. A fraudulent system that allowed multiple people to come in, and I don't know how they were communicating or how everybody got the word to get this government money for themselves. The question here would be, are these individual cases and do they have the same MO? Is there a pattern of behavior here that got them to the level of qualifying for Obamacare when they shouldn't have?
1: And the question would be, is it fraud on the person applying, or is it steps weren't followed by the federal government, or a combination of both? And I want to see the breakdown, because if you're saying, you know, you're conducting additional verifications of 419,000, well, that would take you over 1 million people that are on Obamacare that shouldn't be on Obamacare. How does that happen? Because it should be a simple process. How much do you make, right?
2: How much do you make?
1: What's on your W-2?
2: Are you offered insurance by your employer?
1: Right.
2: That kind of thing. Yeah. Right.
1: And how are you offered insurance by your employer, and how much do you make?
2: Right.
1: And so you should be able to verify that with tax records. What's the problem? Why does this problem exist? Right. Is it a combination of people committing fraud? Well, how they can they commit fraud? They'd have to commit tax fraud. And if they're signing up for Obamacare, I'm assuming it's under the penalty of perjury if you don't give accurate information. One would assume, I would hope that would be the case,
2: yeah.
1: Right?
2: Yeah. It also falls under insurance fraud, of course. But
1: yeah.
2: Yeah, so. Yeah.
1: You know, I found funny the other day, I've seen more of it. Seniors that are on Medicare, for example, as they talk more about, you know, Medicare for all. Mm. I've been seeing people post exactly what we have said. I saw a couple yesterday.
2: They can't do some Medicare for some.
1: It's like, what are you talking about? I got to pay $200 a month. There is no Medicare for. They can't do Medicare for some.
2: Right.
1: And they can't do Medicare for all. They can't do Medicare for some, even, that have been paying premiums since they've been teenagers.
2: Yeah.
1: And not collecting since they've been teenagers.
2: Right.
1: And that's really, really, a couple of debates I've seen, you know, jump out on that one. But I want to hit this. And again, you know, as soon as you talk antitrust and things like that, people go, whatever, these big corporations doing it. This isn't about antitrust. It is in a way, but it's about, in this story here, how it developed, how 22 Democrat states went after the Paramount Warner merger and claimed, being led by the Attorney General of California, that this was about antitrust. This was about monopoly.
2: Mm-hmm.
1: And then the settlement that they made, when I came in, we started off the show yesterday with this because I'm reading this, you know, and was reading it again and again, and Eric comes in, and I look and I went, Eric, what they made a settlement. There's, and none of the settlement relates to the fact that they were going to be a monopoly or any antitrust thing at all. It's almost as if, well, it was the imagery of CNN, and they got an independent board that would be appointed by the board of the new Paramount, Warner board. They would pick five journalists to make sure that CNN and CBS were non-biased and accurate. I'm like, well, that's exactly what the Democrats don't want. They want political activists doing it.
2: Right.
1: So what's the point? You know, they didn't get anything for this. And when we talked about the money and everything else that was put in there, and you actually did some of the amounts yesterday, and it was ridiculously low, you know, for the things that they claimed, well, we're going to get, you know, 30 movies a year. And if you don't, we're going to fine you. It doesn't mean you're going to be profitable at it. You just got to do 30 movies because it's almost as if this was in the end not about antitrust, but the symbolism of CNN.
2: Yeah.
1: Well, especially CNN, it seemed like maybe some of CBS. But it seemed to be, well, no, what this always was about was giving subsidies to businesses that are dying.
2: That's what it really was.
1: That are in a liberal state.
2: You're going to spend this much, I think it was $9.5 million, and training people and building, basically helping to build careers inside the, movie making, television making, content making industry and community, when they use the word community. That's when I always have to laugh. And then $5 million a year on making indie films, which is, as we mentioned, is roughly 500 indie films a year.
1: That's a lot. It is a lot.
2: Well, maybe I can get Shamrock's mockumentary funded by this.
1: There you go. Just to tell your producer to apply for the grant. But here's the thing. They were always going to do this. The only thing they have to do to satisfy this, the only thing to satisfy on that level, those two items specifically, to satisfy that part of the settlement, is to move their money from the ledger over here, where they were going to do it anyway, and then put it over here where they're establishing a new fund in order to do this. And then take the $5 million and do the same thing for the indie films. You can move money around. Remember the green jobs thing? When it's like, we're creating all these new green jobs. All they were doing is reclassifying things like putting in attic insulation.
2: Windows
1: as a green job. Right. Those jobs already existed.
2: Right.
1: This entire thing comes back to, well,
2: Okay, we can do that. We're just going to move from our ledger over here and then basically establish a quote-unquote new fund for doing this.
1: The important part is you had 22 attorney generals from all liberal states promote the fact that this was about antitrust. This was protecting the consumer and everything else from the antitrust activities. And it was never about antitrust. They lied to everybody.
2: Yeah.
1: And then they did nothing. And even liberals were going,
2: right.
1: Well, what the hell you get? What was this for? Holman Jenkins, Wall Street Journal. Antitrust lays an egg. Paramount Warner shows that pseudo news no longer works for its purveyors. Here's how the emergency versions of Hollywood's favorite podcast handled Monday's settlement of the lawsuit by 12 states. Oh, it was 12 states seeking to block Paramount and Warner Brothers studio merger. Shaw McNulty on Angler Agenda. Which Rob Bonta, that's the Attorney General of California, are we talking to? Because Rob, for the past few months, has been mentioning none of the resulting settlement stipulations.
2: Right.
1: Ron, being the Democratic California Attorney General and prime mover behind the litigation, which was launched in July after nearly 70 jurisdictions, including the U.S. government, had already approved the deal, said Matt Bellani of the town. He caved, right? This was all politics. This was just about Mr. Bonta getting on television for a few months, raising his profile. It was downhill from there. The antitrust violations that Mr. Bonta shrieked about, such as the merger partners trying to monopolize the troubled theatrical movie and TV cable businesses, well, so much legal vaporware, it turned out. Yeah. It just disappeared.
2: Exactly.
1: He repeatedly protested the Attorney General of California that his suit had nothing to do with CNN or CBS News, then subjects of liberal panic over the passing into the hands of Trump-friendly Ellisons. Mm-hmm. Then why does the settlement fix this non-existent antitrust issue with an independent editorial board for both news organizations? The concession is costless for the Ellisons.
2: Yeah, exactly. That's what I mean.
1: In fact, it does what liberals don't want.
2: No,
1: we're going to make sure that it's fair and balanced, and that it's accurate and accuracy. And it's like that's the whole Barry Weiss thing.
2: It sounds like Barry Weiss wrote that part of the agreement.
1: And it just said the concession is costless for the Ellisons. It is hardly face-saving enough to relieve Mr. Bonta of his chumpness, and news certainly wasn't any reason for Larry and David's decision to buy Paramount and then Warner Brothers in the first place, except for a brief shining moment when the news channel ownership could be flaunted to expedite approvals from the Trump administration. Result, success for the Ellisons on all fronts.
2: No, seriously, when the Hollywood Reporter wrote, that's it?
1: Yeah.
2: That was the first part of their headline on this. It's because they're looking basically, you know, I don't know what the editorial board at the Hollywood Reporter was looking for. But, you know, they're covering Hollywood. You certainly want to see jobs preserved in Hollywood, that kind of thing. Yeah. But I don't know if that was the take of the Hollywood Reporter ever. I have no idea. But when the Hollywood Reporter comes back and says, are you kidding me? That's all? That's it? Is all of this for this? Because it turned out to be things that were already going to happen.
1: Yeah.
2: Basically. And had nothing to do with antitrust.
1: You came in yesterday and I'm like, Eric, did I miss something here? Yeah. What am I missing?
2: Yeah.
1: And you're like, you're not missing anything. I keep feeling like I'm missing something, or this is like a Babylon Bee story.
2: Yeah.
1: Because nowhere do they talk about antitrust.
2: It had nothing to do with antitrust.
1: We are Red Eye Radio.
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0: Planet Radio. He's Eric Curley, and I'm Gary McNamara. You know, and I just thought about this, too, because I'd said, you know, that they came up with this deal to hopefully protect some of the jobs in the huge liberal state of California. Mm-hmm. But I just thought about this.
1: What?
0: Maybe I'm wrong.
1: What?
0: Does the deal said 30 movies they must produce a year domestically. That doesn't mean in California.
1: No, it doesn't.
0: Because this would be, it means, so they could produce them in Texas or.
1: Yeah.
0: Florida.
1: Yeah, I didn't see anything that says they must create these jobs in California. Yeah. Yeah.
0: What's his name? Mark Ruffalo?
1: Yeah.
0: You see, he was furious with it.
1: I'm sure.
0: He was livid. And all the Hollywood liberal blogs were like, this didn't do anything.
1: No. No, they want, you know, it's like that strike that, you know, said, you know, we've got to protect our industry from AI. Well, it's only a matter of time. They're already using AI. They've been using CGI for the longest time. You know, and yeah, if I were an actor, I'd be concerned about someone using my likeness. But that's what lawyers are for. Otherwise, technology is going to happen.

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2: This hour from Town Hall. I'm Ron Taylor. Despite diplomatic meetings between world leaders, Russia's Vladimir Putin shows no signs of giving in.
4: Ukrainian President Volodymyr Zelensky says he has asked U.S. President Donald Trump to urge China to influence Russia to end its invasion of Ukraine. NATO countries have called China a decisive enabler of Russia's actions. Russian President Vladimir Putin says that Ukraine needs to feel the impact of Russia's retaliatory measures and says that Ukraine's escalation of attacks on Russia will not achieve the outcome they desire. Putin adds that he welcomes the talks between the U.S. and China while calling sanctions imposed on Russia by the U.S. illegitimate. I'm Lisa Dwyer.
2: A judge is working to determine how much Facebook will end up paying after a New Mexico jury found the company liable for deceiving users about privacy protections on the social media platform.
5: The trial focused on accusations Facebook deceived users about a data breach stemming from a third-party personality quiz that harvested data from roughly 87 million profiles and then sold it to a political consulting firm, Cambridge Analytica. Facebook lawyers claim the state's evidence was outdated. I'm Nia Bender.
2: The Supreme Court has turned away an attempt to use a new Missouri congressional map backed by President Trump. Friday's decision puts an end to a long-running legal dispute as absentee voting is underway in the midterms. The justices halted a last-minute revival of the Republican-friendly map by lower court judges. A powerful nor'easter is intensifying, generating storm-force winds and massive waves along the East Coast. Millions are under warnings, thousands already without power, with dangerous conditions expected through the weekend. The National Weather Service warning of flooding along the mid-Atlantic coast. News and analysis at townhall.com.
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1: The full results from Russia's parliamentary election confirm the Kremlin's dominance. We hear more on this story from international correspondent Charles Deledesma, filing this report from London.
2: Russian authorities have released the full results from the country's first wartime parliamentary election, which further cemented the Kremlin's overwhelming political control. The three-day balloting ended Sunday. According to the results released by the Central Election Commission, the main Kremlin party, United Russia, will get more than three-fourths of the seats in the lower house. The tightly orchestrated vote excluded virtually any genuine opposition. Nearly 60% of the 111 million eligible voters has turned out. Authorities have spread the voting over 3 days and allowed online voting in some regions to boost participation. I'm Charles Deledesma.
1: You'll find more on these stories, plus breaking news and analysis at townhall.com. The University of Mississippi is releasing the names and photographs of the two students who died after possible overdoses. More from correspondent Laura Winters.
3: Ole Miss identifying the two students who died, Aiden Hamilton, a freshman from Englewood, Colorado, and Robert Strang, a junior from Atlanta. One student found dead in an on-campus dorm room, the other at an off-campus apartment. Police in Oxford say so far the only item connecting the two deaths is the kratom packages found in both locations. It remains unclear if this is the reason they passed away, as autopsy and toxicology reports are still pending. Laura Winters reports.
1: Residents on Hawaii's Big Island brace for potential life-threatening and catastrophic floods from Hurricane Nolo. The U.S. National Weather Service says Nolo is about 185 miles south of the Big Island Friday morning and headed to the northeast. More on these stories at townhall.com.
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1: 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Gary McNamara and Eric Harley talk about everything from politics to social issues and news of the day. 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From the Relief Factor Studios, this is Red Eye Radio.
6: We're Red Eye Radio. He is Eric Harley and I'm Gary McNamara. Good morning.
7: Hi.
8: Ah, what a crazy world we live in.
7: It's a Wednesday show already.
6: I know. Let me. I just want to read this because I read this yesterday thinking to myself, is this a parody? It's got to be a parody. Is this a I went to the Babylon Bee. I'm lying here. I went to the Babylon Bee to check it out. No, I knew it was legit because the New York Post wrote it. Oh, wait a minute. Maybe it wasn't legit because the New York Post wrote it. No, they're a tabloid paper, but they break great stories and they do on the serious stories tell the truth.
9: Yeah.
6: But this story was like, wow. Ready for this?
9: What?
6: Stop what you're doing unless you're driving. A Massachusetts lesbian bar descended into a catty culture war.
9: Are you thinking of Kramer too?
6: Catfight. And faces a potentially business-ending boycott from sudden enemies who flipped out when the owners lifted a long-standing mask mandate for just one night a week. Greenfield's last ditch bar scrapped Saturday mask requirements on August 31st in a bid to boost business. But the move completely backfired, sparking uproar from members of the small city's queer community. Some critics dramatically liken the decision to a mass disabling event, a eugenicist attack, and a host of other hot button items that escalated to threats of violence. The Boston Globe reported this quote, "I hope your venue gets firebombed for robbing my fellow immunocompromised people of their Saturday plans just to scrape extra revenue from the ableists." One commenter wrote on the Western Massachusetts Bar Post announcing the change, quote, "People like you kill disabled people in the name of your own leisure and convenience," wrote another. While a third said, "Just say you're being complicit in a mass disabling event and get it over with." And that was all because masks were made optional just once a week. Last Ditch, which opened in 2025, still requires masks all other days, even as the town has not reported a COVID case in months.
9: Wow.
10: We're still talking about a bar, right?
6: Yes, we're talking about a bar. Sales has already been slumping at the bar due to the bar's business model.
9: This is just great. I mean, the liberalism.
6: The bar's business model that includes rules like nobody will be barred from entry due to a lack of funds.
10: Hold on.
6: And it's a bar. Yes, it's a bar.
10: You just caught the ear of a bunch of radio people.
6: Right.
10: Are you saying we can drink for free?
6: And poor and unhoused people are welcomed in the space.
10: Okay.
6: You're serving alcohol. You're a bar, it's from a, what I get here.
10: It's a bar. Yeah.
6: The mask mandate was another rule, as the bar Last Ditch vowed that ableism infringements on disabled patrons enjoying the venue was strictly barred. That meant the face coverings were required to protect anyone who was immune compromised. It remains unclear how anyone was expected to drink while masked.
10: Don't they make bar masks? Don't they have just a hole for the straw?
9: I have no idea. No idea.
10: You poke through it like a Capri Sun.
6: I can still remember.
10: I think that's how it works.
6: I still remember in COVID when I was finally flying again. So this would be 21. And, you know, we had to wear the mask everywhere. And still, and on the airplane, you still had to wear the mask.
10: Many people were wearing them in their own cars.
6: I know, that was the great one.
10: When they were the only people in their own cars.
6: But I can feel, even though my lungs are extremely healthy, they're sensitive. Mm-hmm. You know, on pollution days, I feel it.
10: You mean sensitive to unkind words or sensitive to the environment?
6: My lungs to the environment. You know, and especially now it's ragweed pollen and whatever pollen's in the air now. And I think yesterday was a pollution day.
10: Was it?
6: Yeah, I felt it. Mm. I felt it yesterday, yeah. And so wearing a mask made it tough for me to breathe. So I remember it was on Amazon. It was like, here's one with a, you know, a vent filter in it.
10: Mm-hmm.
6: You would have thought I was hijacking an American Airlines plane when I got on it. Sir, sir, sir, you cannot wear that mask. You cannot wear... What do you mean? It's a mask. You cannot have that vent, that filter vent on it. But it makes it easier for me to breathe. Doesn't matter. And they made me take it off, and they gave me one of their paper masks.
10: Yeah, the ones that are made of tissue.
6: That I guarantee...
10: That's about right. How thick they are. These are right. Much better.
6: That I guarantee... had to be a worse mask than what I was wearing. I mean, they're all bogus. They're all bogus to begin with, as we found out later on.
10: What's funny is walking around and then seeing used masks on the ground. You know, just somebody just got tired of wearing that mask and just pulled it off.
6: But this article keeps, I mean, this shows everything that is just out of this world, bat soup crazy of liberalism.
10: I want John Taffer to go check this bar out. Bar rescue. Let's see how this works out.
6: Remains unclear how anyone was expected to drink while masked. The three bar owners, one a drag performer using its pronouns, another now in clown school.
10: Oh, wow. At least they're looking to improve their life.
6: Began to slip behind on their bills.
10: How am I going to pay for clown school? You could become a stripper.
6: They fell behind on their bills and could not pay themselves or even their staff.
10: Oh, no. This has bar rescue all over it.
6: So the trio decided to lift the mask mandate on Saturdays to try to boost revenue and keep the lights on, the Globe reported. It is with love that we inform our immune-compromised, disabled divas. We will be opening Saturday. This is a quote from the owners. It is with love that we informed our immune-compromised, disabled divas. We will be opening Saturday nights as mask optional. Last ditch, merrily wrote.
10: Merrily.
6: Merrily wrote in their August Instagram post that blew its world apart. Management first tried to apologize for its supposedly flippant post, writing, "We are sorry for our passive and dismissive tone of our change to the norms and schedule impacting the most intersectional of us." But that only fanned the flames because Last Ditch's post failed to include written alt text describing the written message for visually impaired people.
10: Oh, okay.
6: This is not an accessible post, someone commented. It indicates a lack of care or interest in the disability intersectionality. Desperate, Last Ditch tried to address the controversy in its monthly community meeting on September 11th. By the way, is alcohol served at a monthly community meeting? But the event was immediately hijacked by outraged masses who joined by Zoom and began filling the chat with hysterical comments, each read aloud for the in-person group to hear. Wow. So, I mean, it's, let's put it this way. It's all gone to hell.
10: Yeah.
6: Oh, wow. When it came to hear from Last Ditch's last remaining owner, the other two quit months ago, she broke down in tears saying she's just been trying to help her friends with their business before ending up in charge. It was not my passion project, said Jackie Madeline, cried through her mask, explaining she'd been left responsible for a $50,000 business loan taken out with her friends and that she'd been living in a car for 6 months to stay ahead of her bar payments. She claimed she'd been working four jobs to keep up with the payments. I never really wanted this. I don't think I'm doing a very good job. Her critics were not impressed. You chose your time to spill tears and center your feelings, one person responded. This is incredibly racist and deflecting behavior. Well, it's like they can't make their. She's living in her car. The other two owners quit. They can't make any money. They're going bankrupt.
10: She's working four jobs. So she knows what being productive means. But yet she believes because, you know, she cares that people should just patronize the business because they care. It doesn't work that way.
6: Oh.
10: At all.
6: And this may be the best ending to a story ever.
10: All right.
6: She's falling behind in her rent. The bar's landlord's demanding $3,900 by the end of September. Hmm. And the fateful mask optional Saturday nights have not helped. With the bar room all but empty each weekend despite drink deals and DJs that used to attract dozens of customers.
10: Dozens?
6: The only person left around midnight on a recent Saturday suggested, this may be the sentence of the year, suggested trying a Lady Gaga-themed party might bring some people in. The bartender responded, sorry, Gaga is canceled. Gaga is Zionist. End of quote.
10: Oh, yeah. Forgot about that one. Oh, no, no, no. This right here, this story encompasses everything going on with the radical left right here.
6: Everything. Everything. Absolutely everything. Everything.
10: They believe because of what they believe, they should just be patronized and be given things, and it should just be, it should just happen because that's how they feel. And someone who was a superstar, a real superstar at one time,
6: yep,
10: is now a Zionist and cannot, we will not have a Lady Gaga theme. How did that person who suggested the party not know that? You're not up on the playbook?
6: Well, and the other beautiful thing, I mean, we've always said that in liberalism, because you're always looking for more victims, you have to find more oppressors. And eventually the victims become the oppressors, or the heroes become the oppressors. Lady Gaga was viewed as a hero.
10: Right.
6: Now she's a Zionist and unacceptable.
10: Right.
6: But the other thing is, you had these bar owners come in and sit there and say, this is the market, and we're going to try to do here. And they were heroes for doing what they're doing. Now they're viewed as racist scumbags of the earth who should all go bankrupt, lose their business, be homeless because they have a mask optional day on Saturday. This is how insane the left is. And if they continue to have victories politically, this is the kind of stuff that you're going to continue to see. Everything will be reversed. They're not backing off. I think, I forgot who had it, some conservative magazine, woke isn't going away. It's something that we've been saying all along. It's not going away.
10: Yeah.
6: The insanity is not going away.
10: No, it's getting worse.
6: And if they get in power, they're going to double down on it.
10: Yep.
6: And, you know, you look in the state of Texas, Tallarico still leads mm-hmm. in the polls.
10: Mm-hmm.
6: And everybody knows that he's trying to pretend that he's a moderate and a God-fearing person. And he's full of crap. And everybody knows it.
10: Yep.
6: And they're still like, oh, sorry.
10: Yep. And this is where, this is, again, something we've been warning about for years. The left isn't done. They're nowhere near done. What they think is people are stupid. They just need to keep doing more of what they're doing. And that's exactly what happened. They need to turn it up, ramp it up to the nth. And here we are. Lady Gaga's canceled because she's a Zionist.
6: Yeah.
10: She and Ed Sheeran can go on tour together in front of nobody.
6: I saw somebody saying that there was a debate, why aren't they going after Pink? Because she's next.
10: Yeah. Oh, no, everybody is next. At some point, you become the oppressor. We've been saying this for years. And if you're on the left, it's only a matter of time. It's only a matter of time.
6: And this is where they want to get into, you know, this is the, you know, they won't debate. They won't debate the people on the right who actually do it for a living,
10: mm-hmm.
6: you know, who are in the arena of ideas. They won't talk. They won't talk to the media. They just, you know, they'll throw out quotes and that's it. Who they are attacking, they're going after entertainment. the left wishes to enact their insane ideology in every part of our society.
10: Yeah.
6: They don't want to argue with it, as we know. I'm really referring to the perfect example, which was Josh Hawley talking to the Berkeley professor about the radical transgender movement, and she said, well, just questioning it is transphobic.
10: Mm-hmm.
6: Yep. Hey, by the way, nothing really to that story about the study that was done. The study that was done finding out that, you know, that transgenders have a higher rate of suicide.
10: Right.
6: But there is no difference between whether, you know, you get body mutilation or irreversible hormones or do not.
10: Right.
6: That does not increase
10: There's
6: suicide
10: a massive
6: either way.
10: Mental health crisis, and the left refuses to deal with it.
6: When did we bring that up? Last Friday or Monday? I can't remember. But I've seen no response to that.
10: Nope.
6: It's like, okay, we're just going to ignore that one.
10: We'll do nothing about it.
6: We are Red Eye Radio.
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0: We are on our radio. He's Eric Cronin. I'm Gary McNamara. The president and Iran still more fallout on the Paramount Warner deal. The whole thing where, I mean, it's like across the financial world, it was like across the financial world, it was like, where's the antitrust stuff? There's nothing here.
1: Right.
0: And it just shows you that attorney generals think about this. You had 22 states come and say there's a huge antitrust problem there. They were lying.
1: Yeah, they knew it wasn't
0: there. They never were focused on it. And that's the important part.
1: Yep.
0: They will attempt to destroy mergers because of symbolism. Because that's all it was.
1: Mm-hmm.
0: And we'll get to another angle on that coming up here in just a little bit. But I just getting back to that story of the lesbian bar in Massachusetts, I just think it's such a wonderful story because as I'm reading it, I'm like, this stupid story encapsulates where the mainstream of the Democratic Party is today.
1: Yeah.
0: Maybe except really for wearing masks all the time.
1: You're right.
0: But everything else thrown into it.
1: Yeah.
0: All the explanations, I'm like, that's the Democratic Party.
1: Mm-hmm.

0: With SRN News, I'm Ron Taylor. A state of emergency has been declared in New Jersey as a powerful nor'easter hits the coast. Governor Mickey Sherrill declaring an emergency late last night in eight counties along the coast where flood warnings have been posted. The coastal town of Manasquan has been called for residents to evacuate, and videos on social media show flooded streets in the town of Surf City. In Asbury Park, emergency officials are preparing for water rescues. Officials also concerned about the fierce winds hitting the coast. The storm's expected to pound the northeast through much of the weekend. A cool down in oil prices helped release some of the pressure that's built up on Wall Street, and stocks closed out their first winning week in the last three. The S&P 500 added 0.5% Friday to pull within 0.7% of its all-time high set last month. The Dow Jones Industrial Average rose 0.9%, and the NASDAQ Composite climbed 0.5% at the closing bell yesterday.
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2: Lows dip down to about 59 overnight under clear skies, northeast winds around 5 miles per hour. Saturday, high temperatures reach up to 85. Lows level off around 62. Saturday night, mainly clear skies. Partly cloudy skies Sunday with highs around 88. 89 Monday.
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2: Right now, it's 68 degrees.
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1: We are Red Eye Radio. He is Eric Carney, and I'm Gary McNamara. The illegal immigrant who was shot in Austin. More details coming out on it. And it seems as if what the lawyer has said and those protesting is not true. We'll get to that coming up in just a minute.
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1: Many times we've talked about how the left will just, when something happens and the facts aren't out there, will just make them up and scream as if, you know, for days until the truth finally comes out. You know, one of the things I saw yesterday, actually, this is what led me to this Bill Malusian from Fox News, his post. And I just happened a little while ago be going through X, and it was a post he had from 12 hours ago saying his sources are telling him there is no video of the stop. And the lawyer was claiming that, you know, they dragged him out of the car, and all of a sudden the video appeared. The video, appeared yesterday, and he was not dragged out of his car. And so Bill Malusian, after that, put out the DHS releasing the bullet point by point of what they say are the false claims coming from the lawyer and those protesting. And it's not one or two. It's a ton. Are you ready?
2: All right.
1: They say the claims that he was legal and had a valid work permit are false. You remember hearing that, right?
2: Yeah.
1: Claim, ICE refused to remove the bullet from the illegal immigrant's body. This is false. ICE does not and would not advise nor be the authority on a medical procedure for an illegal immigrant at a hospital. Claim, the illegal immigrant had a valid work permit. False. The illegal immigrant's work permit expired in 2025. Furthermore, a work permit does not grant legal status. Claim, the illegal immigrant was ordered removed in absentia. Yes, this is why illegal immigrants must show up for their removal proceedings. Legal obligations do not end because someone has changed their address. The claim, the illegal immigrant is here legally. This is false. This person is in the U.S. illegally. He entered illegally under the Biden administration. The illegal immigrant had no valid work permit, had no protective status, and had a final order of removal from the Department of Justice immigration judge. Claim, the illegal immigrant has received no pain medication. This is false. The illegal immigrant is receiving medical care around the clock, including pain medication. The claim, the illegal immigrant has been forced to sleep on the floor. Fact, this is false. The illegal immigrant was released from the hospital and arrived at the detention facility just a few hours later, where he slept on a bed. Illegal immigrants in ICE custody receive a higher standard of living than most prisons that hold U.S. citizens. Claim, the illegal immigrant was indiscriminately targeted by ICE. This is false. The illegal immigrant was the subject of a targeted vehicle stop. What makes someone a target of immigration enforcement is whether or not they are here illegally in the United States. And the statement from the Department of Homeland Security Sanctuary politicians and the mainstream media have wasted no time in spreading lies about an ICE officer-involved shooting of an illegal immigrant in Austin, Texas. Contrary to their claims, this person is an illegal alien who has no legal status to be here and has been given some of the best medical care he's probably received in his life. No amount of smears and false narratives will slow down ICE from doing its job by removing dangerous illegal immigrants from our communities and making Americans safe again. Sanctuary politicians may continue to shamelessly protect illegal aliens, but the Trump administration will remain focused on protecting the American people. But think about that. When you go through it, you're talking about 1, 2, 3, 4, 5, 6, 7, 8 different lies.
2: Yeah. Right.
1: Of things that didn't happen, that the right. lawyer was out there doing it from the initial point that this was an American citizen. Remember mm-hmm. that?
2: Yeah.
1: That first one that
2: yeah.
1: came out all across the board. It's what the left does, because their hope is that you'll just hear the press and the mainstream media covering what they're saying at the beginning, driving all the rage and emotion through falsehoods. And when the truth comes out a couple of days later, well, the same mainstream media doesn't cover that.
2: No, they don't. That's, you know, they want it to be the hot story of the weekend, the hot story of the moment, the hot story of the day, and fill it full of lies. And they carry the water of those lies without double checking as to what goes on. And there is no real, and that to me is not even investigative journalism, right? When you're just trying to find the facts, okay, if the lawyer is claiming all these things, wouldn't you want to back that up and find out, hey, did that actually happen? But we've seen this before. We saw the Border Patrol story agents whipping people.
1: Yeah. Never happened.
2: Never happened. Never happened.
1: Yep.
2: Well, Charlottesville, the media would carry the water.
1: Still today?
2: Still today, people believe it.
1: That lie is still out there.
2: Yeah. It's the one, if you look at Michael Rappaport, who used to be a hardcore liberal, it's the one story when he did the research on it, finally. It took him a while, but he got around to it. I think he said it was spring of 24. Got around to doing the research, and I guess he saw somebody's claim that wasn't the entire statement by Trump. So he went and looked up the entire statement. And then he was curious about everything else the Democrats lied about. But in today's world, man, all you have to do is say the word ICE. And it's over. You're not going to get anything, any kind of fair treatment by the media, because they're not journalists. They're activists. They don't care about the truth. They don't care about finding the truth. And when the truth finally comes out, they have no interest in telling you the truth.
1: What I find really interesting, and we said this the other day, that when it comes to the polling on not just illegal immigrant criminals, but when it came to the polling on, you know, for example, if you fit, you know, what DHS says, you know, this guy is, he got the final order for removal, he's still here, should he be removed? The vast majority of the public said yes, including Hispanics.
2: Yeah. Yeah.
1: Now it seems they've turned on that.
2: Yeah.
1: And I don't blame Trump for that, because Trump was following what the public was saying the public wanted to be done.
2: Right.
1: Now, the public didn't like to see how the sausage was made. And you had members of the administration that wanted to publicize basically riots in the street because they believed it would help them. And it did not.
2: It did not. No, I mean, it was, you know, the Tom Homan approach was always going to be the best approach. And that is just go in to get the job done. You do it in a way where there's not this massive show of force. You don't need the show of force, because the show of force is going to inevitably draw out the protesters. And a few of those protesters might decide to get violent. We've seen that before. We know the history of the left when they protest.
1: Right,
2: the recent history,
1: right, and it doesn't justify the demonization of ICE,
2: right?
1: If we've said, just like any, you know, police officer out there, any law enforcement, if you break the law and you're in law enforcement, you should get the book thrown at you,
2: right?
1: but to compare ICE to terrorists or the Gestapo in the two incidences in Minneapolis, which is a lie to do that. It's a complete lie, again, to do that because, again, as we all know, those were people who struggled and threatened law enforcement at that point.
2: Right.
1: One with the vehicle, and they found a gun on the other person.
2: Right.
1: And when those things happen, you know, that's not the Gestapo.
2: Right.
1: And the other thing that I find fascinating is the left is screaming at the Trump administration saying you should only be kicking out illegal immigrants who have committed violent crimes. While at the same time, the testimony in Congress over the last 6 months have been angel mothers and fathers talking about how their American citizen children or wives or spouses or family members have been murdered by illegal immigrants protected by the sanctuary policies of the Democratic Party, and not one Democrat will speak up on it.
2: In fact, they've had basically this attitude, and actually one of them have said it. Hey, we've heard this before. Why do we keep repeating the same stories?
1: Yeah.
2: So they want nothing of that. They really don't want.
1: It was Jayapal, right?
2: Jayapal, I believe.
1: Did that, yeah.
2: Yeah, so it's not, you know, this entire thing is not about, it's right out of the DSA playbook. You start by making the enforcement the bad guy. That the enforcement isn't working, the enforcement is what's wrong. The enforcement is the bad guy. You get that in people's minds. And then it becomes part of it seeps into pop culture. I've seen a couple of stand-up comedians actually bring it up, and not in a way where they were like angrily protesting, but the fact that they mentioned it, it tells me they're playing into the sensibility of the audience, because the way they said it, basically you're positioning these ICE agents as the bad guy, and the audience is laughing at that. That tells me that they believe on the left it's working, because if they can create that, if they can demonize them fully, the agents, then you do away with law enforcement. When you do away with law enforcement, we have a lawless society.
1: Yeah. And that's where you get defund the police,
2: yep.
1: Defund ICE,
2: yes.
1: Defund the military.
2: Right. Get rid of the Senate.
1: Anything that's, well, you think about it. Yeah, we wish to protect the separation of powers. We want the three branches of government. But everything that they wish to do, because if you don't protect the three branches of government, the Bill of Rights is meaningless at that
2: right.
1: point.
2: You have nothing.
1: And so all across the board, the Democrats are basically stating the fact that the people that are taking over our party want to do everything to make sure that an American citizen is not safe.
2: Right.
1: And they've got half the voting public right now that agrees with
2: it. Oh, yeah.
1: Well,
2: yeah.
1: You know, this is like the Massachusetts lesbian bar.
2: Mm.
1: Nothing makes any sense.
2: Right. But yet you get that much support.
1: Yeah.
2: That's why we've been saying for years, they're still winning elections. With this kind of insanity, they're winning elections.
1: And they're not going anywhere.
2: They're not done, no.
1: We are Red Eye Radio.
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0: Beer Runner Radio. He's Eric Cronin. I'm Gary McNamara. Okay, I had a chuckle.
1: What?
0: What? A Babylon Bee headline. Man comforted by the knowledge that AI will destroy humanity before AOC can become president.
1: Well, okay. All right. Well, okay. Yeah, but if we're going to do that, if we know it's going to happen, if we learn, if the CEO of NVIDIA comes back and says, okay, I changed my mind, it is going to happen, then what I think we should do is take all the money you can, print all the money you can, make everybody a trillionaire for the last few years on this planet before the robots take over.
0: Right, because economics will just say we're not going to exist.
1: We're not for the few years before. The economy is going to, if they know that the robots are going to take over, and you know they are, then the economy is going to crash anyway. Of course, the money won't be worth anything, but I'll feel better. I'll have stacks of money.
0: We gave you the money, but it's not worth anything. But we gave you the money.
1: Well, you and I go back
0: to the imagery.
1: The people fighting for going back on the gold standard. We said, no. The water standard.
0: Yes.
1: That's going to be the most precious commodity. It's clean water. So, you know.
0: And people say, well, if all goes to hell, I have gold. It's like, No, you want water.
1: Yeah. Aqua coins or whatever we want to call them, right?
0: Clean water and moist toilet or towelettes.
1: That's right.
0: From what's the movie?
1: Book of Eli.
0: Yes, exactly.
1: Yes.
0: and batteries.
1: And, of course, and someone who can remember the Bible word for word.
0: Ah, yes, yes.
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0: News this hour from Town Hall. I'm Ron Taylor. The Supreme Court rejects a Trump-backed Missouri congressional map for the third time.
5: The decision puts an end to a long-running legal dispute as absentee voting is underway in the midterm elections. The decision leaves in place a Missouri Supreme Court ruling requiring the state to hold the November election using a map adopted in 2022. A new map passed last year was aimed at helping Republicans gain an additional U.S. House seat. It was used in the August primary, but Missouri's top court later ruled that it cannot take effect unless approved in a statewide referendum. I'm Lisa Dwyer.
0: U.S. Ambassador to Israel Mike Huckabee points out the reasons Americans may be turning against Israel.
6: Israeli Prime Minister Benjamin Netanyahu defended his country's actions at the U.N. General Assembly in Manhattan. Speaking with News Nation, Huckabee said social media disinformation and foreign propaganda could be reasons for America's rising dissatisfaction toward Israel. He also noted it could be what he called a lack of biblical literacy and hatred toward those who believe that, quote, there is a God and that he's made up the rules for life. Huckabee said these people just want to be mad at Israel and blame them for everything. In New York, I'm Liz Warner.
0: A new report on Charlie Kirk's assassination last year says his Turning Point USA organization insisted he speak outdoors despite security concerns from officials at the university where he was murdered. It also found that the university didn't properly assess dangers, including the possibility of a rooftop shooter. Those were among the key findings in a report released Friday by Utah Valley University. State of emergency declared in New Jersey as a powerful nor'easter hits the coast. Governor Mickey Sherrill declaring an emergency late last night in eight counties along the coast where flood warnings have been posted. News and analysis at townhall.com. I'm Ron Taylor.
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0: There are two new additions to the zoo in Atlanta.
12: Chinese President Xi Jinping says two giant pandas from China will arrive at the zoo in the coming days. Their arrival will bolster a loan program that at one time lapsed as part of tensions between Beijing and Washington. China and the zoo had said in April that Ping Ping, a male, and Fu Shuang, a female, would go to the United States. Xi's announcement at the White House marked the first public confirmation of the timing. The National Zoo in Washington in the fall of 2024 accepted Bao Li and Qing Bao after Atlanta lost its four pandas. John Scott reporting.
0: Communities worldwide dedicated yesterday to honoring Dolly Parton. The day fell on September 25th, a wink at her hit song 925. Parton, who died of cancer last month at the age of 80, left a legacy as a singer-songwriter, actor, philanthropist, and entrepreneur. More news at townhall.com. A proposed media mega merger remains in limbo.
13: A federal judge has delayed a ruling on Paramount's proposed settlement of an antitrust case that seeks to block its merger with Warner Brothers Discovery. The judge says she wants more information from the 12 state attorneys general who brought the antitrust action before deciding whether to approve the deal. The agreement would clear a major hurdle to the $111 billion Paramount-Warner Brothers Discovery merger. Rich Thomason reporting.
0: New Mexico jury has found Facebook liable of deceiving users about privacy protections on the social media platform. The verdict arrived Friday, the latest legal setback that has already cost the company billions of dollars. It is now up to the judge to determine how much the company will pay in damages. Attorneys representing the state are asking for the maximum $5,000 penalty per violation. More on these stories at Town Hall.
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17: Hi.
18: So you know what I'm watching on YouTube now?
17: What? What are you watching?
18: As we know, I you know, I don't pay, and I don't think you do either, right? You don't pay for the...
17: I pay to not have commercials.
18: Right, I pay not to have commercials on YouTube, and it's the greatest money ever.
17: Right.
18: And I've been watching a lot because any other streaming channel right now, all you see, I mean, 95% of the commercials on any streaming outlet, I swear, on the ones... On the streaming outlets I'm watching, are either are all the Senate ads in Texas, are either Paxton or Tallarico. Mm. Paxton's running more, and he, I will say this on his commercials, they are it's using the issues where they believe Tallarico was wrong and the issues where he's right. But they're all based on issues.
8: Yeah.
18: Tallarico was all, you know. The one I've seen the most is one where he's a server. I mean, basically, I'm here to serve you, and he's basically a server in a restaurant.
8: Yeah, okay, yeah.
18: You know,
8: yeah,
18: giving people their food. I'm here to serve you, and my Christianity tells me this. I'm here to serve, and I'm here. I'm like, what a line of horse manure.
8: Yeah, yeah.
18: And, you know, whether you like Paxton or not, or whether you're Republican and you're like, oh, couldn't we have picked somebody better, whatever, the ads he's running are all issue-based, and they're all issue-based on things where independents would say, uh-huh, yep.
8: Yeah.
18: The only problem is, but then again, Paxton doesn't have to take any responsibility for the economy.
8: No.
18: So he's hitting, you know, all the different issues out there. And, you know, that, you know, I see the Greg Abbott ones and the Hinojosa ads, too, where they're saying, you know, she wants to raise taxes here. She wants to do this. She wants to do that. Mm-hmm. Wants a sales tax in Texas.
8: Right.
18: Things like that. They're all the issues.
8: A sales tax or an income tax?
18: Income tax.
8: Yeah. Okay.
18: Yeah. Yeah. The income tax.
8: Yeah.
18: Did I say sales?
8: Yeah.
18: Income. Income tax. All the issues that apparently independents don't care about anymore.
8: Right. Yeah.
18: Yeah. Now I'm saying that sarcastically because I still think they do. We'll see what happens in the election. But so I just because and they keep breaking and every you'll have Tallarico ad, Paxton ad, Tallarico ad, they don't sit there and you know, like we used to do on radio. Mm. We did local radio. Mm-hmm. You'd never run them back to back.
8: Right, right.
18: You know, but they'll run Tallarico Paxton, Tallarico Paxton, or Paxton Tallarico, like that. They'll run four of them together on these streaming channels. They don't care.
8: I think I saw a couple of those when I was at my dad's last week because he does not pay to. He has YouTube and he'll just he'll put on his, you know, basically the just kind of the let the algorithm. You know, he's got a couple of channels he follows, so they basically replay things from that channel. And he doesn't pay to have ads removed. And I saw, I don't know, probably a half dozen breaks, total breaks, ad breaks. And I saw Tallarico. I think I saw Paxton. I wasn't really paying attention, I got to be honest with you, but I did remember seeing something about Tallarico, and I think it was a Tallarico ad, not a Paxton ad. But yeah, those are the, you know, the thing is that my question is on the ads, how much gets through today as opposed to back in the day when it was, you weren't there selectively, right? The one thing about YouTube is it pauses until the ad is done. And sometimes it will have a skip option after whatever it is, 10, 15 seconds, and you can move on with the video. But I'm wondering how much of it is actually moving through, or it could be just the opposite. People are wanting to see the ads to learn more. I have my doubts about that, but I wonder how much of that is getting through, because if you think about how things are viewed, right, we don't sit in front of most people don't sit in front of a TV, network television, the way they used to. Some demographics still do, but if you're sitting there and you're waiting for something, you know, and then, or you're, you know, basically watching a video, and you're watching it for that content, and an ad comes on, you know, are you paying attention to the ad? How much of that info actually gets through? I really do wonder.
18: So, I've just been watching a lot of YouTube.
8: Mm-hmm.
18: And by the way, you know, it's come up on YouTube.
8: Mm.
18: You know, it's just hilarious because it's like, okay, I got to move to something else. I mean, it's like the Christmas music stuff's coming up now on YouTube because I just let it roll. I don't know what's coming up next. And all of a sudden, I'm like, being in the other room, I'm like, huh? Chris's music.
8: Yeah.
18: And you know, they've got the AI animation and everything else. So, you know, I you know, moved on from that. It's too early.
8: Well, you know, what's interesting is my daughter, my youngest daughter turns 30 today. She's special needs, high functioning, and loves something called diamond art, where you basically can make, in this case, I got her some things. Hopefully she's not listening. I don't think she is. But that she can make for people for Christmas. So it's like Christmas ornaments and things she can make out of this diamond art. And I thought to myself, I was actually thinking ahead for once. And I saw in a store, when was this? It was over the weekend. It wasn't here in town, it was somewhere else. It was in the town where my parents live. A Christmas tree display already up.
18: Well, Home Depot, by October 1st, they have everything set up where I live, by, you know, all the Christmas stuff by October 1st.
8: Right,
18: you know,
8: right.
18: They really don't bother with Halloween.
8: Yeah, right.
18: But when so there I am on YouTube, and it's like, oh, this is interesting. And it was a guy who drives a bus for some band on a tour. Mm-hmm. That's what he does.
8: Mm-hmm.
18: It's interesting because he drives, he didn't mention who the band was, but he drives for the same band, and he gets, like, when they're not playing, they still pay him.
8: Yeah. Yeah, most of them were on a retainer for the taxi drivers and bus drivers, truck drivers
18: and
8: sometimes.
18: So you went through what he does every single day.
8: Yeah.
18: And then what's happened, there's been just a succession of videos from truck drivers. You know, going to the shippers, going to the receivers, sitting in the back. And, you know, and I was thinking, because there was this one guy, a young guy, and he said, I love driving. Now, I find, you know, I used to love driving. I love driving to work every day. I mean, I love driving to work because in my mind I can prepare. I've really enjoyed, you know, because you used to be the one that was 28 miles away or like whatever, and I was like 2 miles away, and then it reversed.
8: Mm-hmm.
18: I really like that time just driving because in my head I can organize a lot of the stuff that we want to do on the show.
8: Mm-hmm.
18: And so, but I could never be a truck driver. I just couldn't do it. I'm not somebody who could drive long distance, and I'm finding myself watching the videos of them driving, long distance, but it's fascinating. But I saw this one guy, and I'm like, you know, you're a great advertisement for new truck drivers because he's sitting there and he's, you know, watching. He's, you know, went to the shipper or receiver. He's getting loaded.
8: Yeah.
18: All right.
8: Yeah.
18: So he backs and he's waiting.
8: Right.
18: And he said, well, they'll probably come. He says, they don't have the red or the green lights there that will tell me when I can take off again. So they'll probably knock on the door. And he said, I love this because I love driving. And then I love sitting back here and I'm playing my video games. And if not that, I can watch Netflix on my, you know, on my,
8: tablet.
18: Tablet, yeah. Mm-hmm. On my tablet. He goes, this is just great. It's like, I'm just having fun all day. And I'm like, what a great ad. Because it wasn't a trucking company trying to sell it. It was this guy just doing a video going, I love this. This is just great. This is everything I want. It's like I'm not even working because I love driving.
8: Right.
18: Like, it's really cool.
8: That's what we need out there, delivering our freight for sure.
18: Yeah. I have watched like three or four of it from this one guy and then three or four from another guy. And it's just, you know, it's fascinating just watching them go through their day. You know what I found out, and I had mentioned this to somebody the other day. I love watching videos on YouTube. You know, I remember during COVID when the whole van life thing really just blew up.
8: Mm-hmm.
18: You know, I'd never do van life ever.
8: Mm-hmm.
18: I love people who did it. Even if they failed but decided not to do it anymore.
8: Mm-hmm.
18: I love watching videos of people doing things that I have no interest in doing, yet they are completely and totally passionate about it. Because all of our interests vary to some degree, but I find it fascinating. I'm like, how do they do that? I'm like, oh my God, they actually enjoy doing that every day. That's pretty awesome.
8: Mm-hmm.
18: I just get the biggest kick out of watching people do things that I would never think of doing, ever, wouldn't want to do, and they're having a blast doing it.
8: I watch a lot of mountaineering videos and Everest videos and have seen, I don't know, countless documentaries, probably everyone out there, and read books about it and the whole thing. I have no interest in climbing Everest, ever. You know, I'd love to go to the region and be able to see those majestic mountains in the background, but I have no interest in climbing. And I do the same thing. It was interesting. You mentioned a truck driver that hauls for or that works for musicians. And I met a truck driver who hauls for Journey. And it's an interesting thing that you have to, you know, my neighbor's been a guitar tech for, I think he's with Keith Urban right now. I'm not sure, but he's out on the road. But he was with Metallica for years on a retainer and got paid whether they were, you know, on the road or not. Same kind of situation. It's not always the case, but with these truck drivers, you know, you've got to get that equipment there. That's their equipment. That's the, you know, that's their mm-hmm. stuff. There was a kind of a, it was a breakdown and they got there, you know, like an hour and a half late, which sets everything off. And they've got to make up that time, but it was an interesting story. And I'm always interested in things that are doing. There's another driver, Mike Jones, over the years, who's delivered for massive names. The Stones, I don't know how many different massive artists over the years. That's the pressure I wouldn't want. Delivering freight in a big rig is pressure enough. But then all of a sudden, you know, if you're working for an artist that, you know, if you don't get there, the show doesn't happen, nothing happens, you know, then that to me would be pressure.
18: You know, the fascinating thing is the one guy, I wish I had his name, the one guy who was driving the bus for the unnamed band. Maybe he named it, but I never heard it when I was watching it. Yeah. And I couldn't find it in the description anywhere. He said he's never been late.
8: Yeah. Yeah.
18: I've been doing this for decades because I've never been late.
8: Yeah.
18: It's like, wow.
8: Yeah, he goes, that's good. That means, first of all, he's got good equipment and never had a, you know, a breakdown or something like that. That's good.
18: He goes, you have to prepare, though.
8: Yeah.
18: He goes, you know, you're not sure. You got to pay attention to where traffic is, where you go, especially in major cities.
8: Mm-hmm.
18: But he said he's never been late.
8: Like, well, that's the thing is they set the setup time ahead, hours ahead. So if you do break down and you're an hour and a half, 2 hours behind, there really is no threat of the show not happening.
18: Well, they learned that from the airlines.
8: You know, it's exactly. Get there ahead. And so, you know, I said, so everything happened. And a lot of it was the equipment for Neil Sean was on his truck. You know, and so he was like, you know, and you got to also be very careful if you're staying in the hotel, and they don't always, but if you're staying in the hotel with the band, you got to be careful and not invade their space. And, you know, you don't. You try them their space, and
18: you know what he was saying. He's saying the one band he's with was he said, you know, when you're driving, you know, it's like we're out of here by 1 a.m. He said, what you end up doing is you talk for an hour or so to the road manager who comes up front and sits with you. He goes, great relationship with him, and you plan out, you know, the next day and the day after
8: that.
18: He said, you're always planning. He's always checking because the ultimate responsibility is for the road manager.
8: Mm-hmm.
18: To get everything on time.
8: Mm-hmm.
18: So he goes, there's a great cooperation there. And I just, mm-hmm. I find it fascinating, you know, like I said, the truck drivers out there, the bus drivers out there. I mean, for bands, I just, it just fascinating things that people do that they love doing.
8: Yeah, right.
18: That I would go, no, I don't think so. And like I said, with the van life, I did figure that the van that I would want would be $300,000.
8: Yeah. Yeah.
18: I'm not paying.
8: In North Texas, you could buy a small house for that.
18: Right. I'm not buying a van for $300,000 and still having to empty a black tank.
8: Yeah.
18: Because they haven't perfected the incinerating toilets yet.
8: Yeah. No, those are worthless.
18: You know?
8: Yeah.
18: I don't know if they're worthless, but I mean, it's, you need, you know, the battery power you'd need. You got to add the propane. It's like, I don't want propane.
8: And everybody makes a big deal about the black tank. It's not a big deal at all. It's just not.
18: Yeah.
8: You know?
18: Maybe it was watching that whole thing about sewage treatment last week.
8: Yeah. Well, some people would rather not, you know? For me, not a big deal. Wear gloves.
18: Wait,
8: always wear gloves.
18: But it's not just the black tank, it's paying $300,000 and they haven't figured it out.
8: Oh, yeah, yeah. No, I'm not doing that.
18: You know, that's the thing.
8: Yeah.
18: If I'm paying $300,000 for, which I would never do, by the way, but I don't care if I was a billionaire, I wouldn't pay $300,000 for a van.
8: No. No.
18: But I'm like, you got
8: next thing you know, you're living in a van down by the river.
18: It's like, no, you got to, I pay $300,000, that means I flush the toilet and never have to worry about it.
8: Right.
18: Figure exactly. it out for
8: right.
18: $300,000.
8: Yeah, yeah, exactly.
18: We are Red Eye Radio.
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19: The stubborn high pressure ridge in the western Gulf Coast and mid-south has brought monsoon moisture to areas of the central plains and midwest this summer.
20: And initially, a lot of that moisture has been beneficial because we have been dealing with drought in parts of the central plains and upper midwest as well over the late summer and early autumn.
19: Yet USDA meteorologist Brad Rippey says a rise in precipitation of between 4 to 8 inches in parts of the western corn belt over the past week
20: has led to some flash flooding and now translating into some river flooding, and some of the most significant flooding that we've been observing has been draining toward the Mississippi River. Places like eastern Iowa, some fairly significant river flooding has developed as this rain has been running off.
19: Lowland flooding and field work delays are also impacts from the wet weather.
20: Some folks that were just about getting ready to start with the corn and soybean harvest have been set back at least a few days by this wet weather.
19: I'm Rod Bain reporting for the U.S. Department of Agriculture in Washington, D.C.
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0: We are Red Eye Radio. He is Eric Carly, and I'm Gary McNamara. Welcome and good morning. Well, Republicans, especially Republicans that are running in the, you know, for the Senate, are talking about, and the president jumped on it after they did, of banning diesel exports.
1: Mm-hmm.
0: Wall Street Journal saying, guys, do you understand how it all works? Because if you did, this would be the last thing you'd be doing. Because it's not going to lower prices, it's going to raise prices.
1: Right.
0: And they explain how it's going to do it and what the Republicans actually should be doing. But it's an article talking about the fact that Republicans are panicking now. And more Republicans are coming out against the war now. And there's an article, you know, you got Ted Cruz running. You've got, it looks like DeSantis is going to run. There's a poll out there that's showing more Republicans now say they're Republicans and not necessarily a supporter of Trump. What's going on here? We'll get to it next.

0: With SRN News, I'm Ron Taylor. A state of emergency has been declared in New Jersey as a powerful nor'easter hits the coast. Governor Mickey Sherrill declaring an emergency late last night in eight counties along the coast where flood warnings have been posted. The coastal town of Manasquan has been called for residents to evacuate. Videos on social media show flooded streets in the town of Surf City. In Asbury Park, emergency officials are preparing for water rescues. Officials are also concerned about the fierce winds hitting the coast. The storm is expected to pound the northeast through much of the weekend. The Supreme Court's allowing states to resume using a controversial federal tool to check voter eligibility before the November elections. The emergency ruling lifts the lower court's restrictions for now on the Trump administration's revamped version of the program called Systematic Alien Verification for Entitlements, or SAVE. The Department of Homeland Security's tool has been a central pillar of President Trump's crackdown on non-citizens.
1: 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Daytime highs approaching 85 today. Under clear skies, north winds around 5 miles per hour. Mainly clear tonight, lows level off around 62. High temperatures reach up to 88 tomorrow. Sunshine mixed with clouds at times. Upper 80s Monday and Tuesday with a slight chance for storms Tuesday. 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Currently, it's 67 degrees.
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1: And he's Eric Carlin. I'm Gary McNamara. Welcome and good morning. Thanks so much for being here. Download our Red Eye Radio app today, and you can listen when you choose. Just so you know, between now and the election, election day, we'll probably be talking about the polls. Just one thing that we always bring up. It doesn't matter whether you believe the polls or not.
2: Right.
1: It's right. Whether the politicians believe the polls.
2: And it also, you can look at the movement in the polls as we get closer to the election and see where the movement is.
1: Yes.
2: Again, it doesn't mean accuracy. It just shows up or down. And if there's right. a consistent movement amongst all the pollsters for one party or the other, then you can take from that, you know, again, more information.
1: Right. But you can take, for example, because it doesn't matter who does the polling, the Republicans right now are looking horrible on the economy.
2: Yeah.
1: And the economy right. is prices.
2: Mm-hmm.
1: Doesn't matter what the GDP is. Doesn't matter what the thing they were celebrating last week with the median income had gone up and was beating inflation. Mm-hmm. But the reason was because one of the major reasons was because people were working more hours.
2: Right.
1: When you actually look at the real wages, hasn't kept up over the year, which means if you've worked the same number of hours, or, you know, whatever, salary, whatever, you haven't kept up with inflation.
2: Mm-hmm.
1: The ones that have are the ones that have worked more hours or new people coming in and choosing the trades.
2: Right.
1: Because it's the white-collar jobs that are really getting hit, tech jobs and stuff like that that are getting hit
2: mm-hmm.
1: Decreasing pay. But, and it's not necessarily the polls, the public polls out there. These politicians take their own personal polls. And as we said, Republicans are panicking. They believe they're going to lose. They believe they could lose as many as 8 Senate seats.
2: Wow.
1: Right now.
2: Wow.
1: And was reading here from the Wall Street Journal. Republicans are running on empty. The party's panicky rush to ban diesel exports reveal their electoral trouble. And it says the Republicans are watching polls with an increasing dismay at their midterm prospects. Alas, their response is to compound the disarray with policy mistakes that won't help the economy or their political prospects. And this one is calling for a ban on diesel fuel exports.
2: Hmm.
1: Trump said on Tuesday, as I've said, let's not send out the diesel. We make a lot of diesel. Polls show Democrats ahead in Senate races in Iowa, Ohio, Michigan, North Carolina, Maine, Alaska, and Texas, and within striking distance in Kansas and Nebraska. Republicans fear they could lose as many as 8 Senate seats. Mr. Trump won most of those states by double digits in 2024.
2: Hmm.
1: Yet his approval rating has collapsed in the heartland, as in the rest of the country, especially among independents. So it's understandable that Republicans are trying to differentiate themselves from the president. The problem is they're compromising their core conservative principles. Michigan GOP Senate nominee Mike Rogers, a stalwart foreign policy hawk, when he served in Congress on Monday, called for an end to the war in Iran. The war with Iran needs to end and end quickly, he said. When it does, energy costs will plummet. But Michigan families can't afford to wait for that to happen. We need to do something now. Mr. Rogers also urged a ban on American diesel exports until the war ends. It was echoed by Iowa Representative Ashley Hinson, who is running to replace Joni Ernst. Iowans are being squeezed and shouldn't have to foot the bill at the pump or the checkout line for the war in Iran, she said on Monday. Iowa Senator Chuck Grassley endorsed a diesel export ban over the weekend. Senate Majority Leader John Thune said he's open to the idea. Cue President Trump, who jumped on this Amtrak as it was leaving the station yesterday, that he consult executives in the energy industry. They would have told him the political gambit will backfire. Why, specifically? Well, a diesel self-embargo is a bad idea for many of the same reasons Republicans criticized Joe Biden's pause on new liquefied natural gas exports. The U.S. is the world's largest exporter of diesel, selling about 1.5 million barrels abroad a day, mostly from the Gulf Coast. Proponents of a ban say this would increase U.S. supply and thus push prices down. That's what you would initially think, right?
2: Sure.
1: Problem is, there's not enough pipeline capacity to move the diesel in the Gulf Coast that is normally exported to the Northeast and California right now, or for that matter, to significantly boost flows to the Midwest, where it's actually needed. A ban on exports would increase global diesel prices, which would smack Americans who live in coastal areas right now who actually rely on imports of diesel.
2: Right.
1: Diesel would pile up in Gulf Coast storage, prompting refineries to reduce run rates that would lower the production of gasoline and jet fuel, whose prices would rise. Limiting exports would also signal the U.S. is an unreliable trade partner and might prompt allies to diversify diesel supply, perhaps buying more from China. If Democrats win the White House in 2028, they'll use GOP support for a diesel export ban to justify reinstating the Biden LNG embargo. Americans are feeling the squeeze of higher fuel prices, and the pain is acute, especially for farmers who use diesel to power equipment. Diesel prices have surged amid supply disruptions from the Iran war and Russia's new ban on diesel exports. But if Republicans want to reduce diesel prices fast, they would suspend or scrap the renewable fuel standard, a.k.a. ethanol mandate. The biofuel blending requirements add between 30 and 40 cents to every gallon of diesel. Refineries have to blend increasing amounts of biofuels into products or buy regulatory credits to comply with quotas. If GOP candidates want to separate themselves from Mr. Trump on an unpopular policy, they could criticize his tariffs, which are raising costs for and have prompted foreign retaliation against U.S. farmers. A recent Emerson College poll found that 58% of Iowans oppose Mr. Trump's latest tariffs on Canada, including 30% of Republicans, but saying it's like this is all part of the panic right now. We've got to do something. And obviously they don't know how the system works with diesel and how you ship it. And if you change it immediately, it's not going to work. But if you want to do it, get rid of the renewable fuel standards. And they won't do it.
2: Well, this has been a problem over the years as these mandates have grown bigger and bigger. And the biodiesel mandates, especially when you talk about the blend there, you're talking about vegetable oils like soybean or palm oil, recycled cooking oil, animal fats, and everything else that gets into basically the diesel and causes a lot of problems with the operation of the truck. There are concerns, you know, there that have been there for a long, long time. But here, you're talking about, again, if you want to suspend the mandate or do away with the mandate altogether, then you can again you can temper the prices here in the states. You know, if the banning the exports, there's been a trade back and forth, especially since the onset of what they call ultra low sulfur diesel fuel. At first, the other countries, we were actually way ahead of the countries on the sulfur content level that it had to be, which is virtually zero now. But in other countries, they hadn't met that lower standard yet. When they finally did, the exports started to go high, or right, increase. As a result of that, you're getting these producers again, better business. And if you don't have the flow, as you point out in this, or this article points out here in the distribution, this is one thing that we saw. In fact, it started out in that article. You talked about the flow from the South, primarily Texas, to the Northeast. There was a problem in that line that created a shortage or spotty shortages in diesel fuel at the retail level. This goes back maybe a couple of years. And if you don't have those lines, you know, up to par, if you don't have the capacity to move that diesel, and you just have this glut that's sitting there. I don't know what happens. If you can't get that, the distribution is everything. Because if you're talking about lowering diesel prices, that's one thing, but it's got to get to the retail level and be used for it to be effective. Otherwise, you've got to ultimately come back and solve the glut problem that you would have, as they point out in this article. And I don't know what, you know, I've been a proponent of getting rid of the mandates on biofuels. Early on, the OEMs actually came out and said, we do not support the biofuels, because they make their engines basically to run on diesel fuel. And so now you're in a territory where you've increased the biofuel mandates, so the mix is greater. The sulfur is gone, which creates a lubricity problem with the engines and everything else that goes into it. It becomes more costly ultimately to run that same Class 8 engine. And, of course, with the price of diesel going through the roof where it is, remember, they pass that on to consumers through a diesel fuel surcharge. And the problem is, though, if these operations, it's so volatile right now, if these operations, these trucking operations, can't anticipate a massive jump in the diesel, if you've booked contracts out loads, you know, at a certain rate on that fuel surcharge, the money you're going to get paid back for using that fuel, and then diesel goes up, then you're in trouble. That happened to a lot of smaller operations. The larger operations have more of a buffer and a way to get around that, and they survive that a lot easier, as is the case for any small operation versus a large operation. But right now, you've got a situation that if you don't fix this, again, it's a compounding effect on the economy, because ultimately the consumer pays for a lot of that diesel usage because of the trucking industry using so much of it to move goods. We pay that ultimately in the end. And that has another impact on pricing. So you have tariffs, you have... I don't know what happens with the whole idea of dumping beef and dumping fuel or oil rather on the U.S. you know, from other countries, because I think, by the way, I think that's, it's just becoming a moot point, because you're not getting to the solution itself. You're not getting to the core, the reason that we're here on pricing on those issues. And that's why I think you're seeing more and more Republicans back away, saying, yeah, we got to do something about this.
1: Well, it's too late now for the midterms.
2: The midterms are done. It's over. Those decisions, for the most part, have already been made. And we'll see what happens.
1: And that's why it's viewed as panic from.
2: Right. Right.
1: You're looking, okay, they're, as we said probably a month ago, okay, here come the Republicans panicking over prices.
2: Right.
1: We warned them from day one, and they didn't say anything until, you know, really a month ago. And it's like, so, you know, if you think you're going to change it now, you're not.
2: No, it's not.
1: And so what is it? It's pure panic. They believe the polls. They believe, I don't know what's going to happen, but they believe there's a much greater chance of them losing Senate seats now.
2: I think actually the focus now has been on, or probably is turning more toward, what the hell are we going to do in 28?
1: Well, that's why there's a bunch of articles, you know, Ted Cruz, it looks like he's running.
2: Yep.
1: Probably DeSantis is going to run, and they're all coming out.
2: Yep.
1: Anti-tariffs, anti-equity, you know, the government having any ownership in companies. They're against the dumping of the beef. They're coming out directly against Trump's economic policies.
2: Right.
1: As DeSantis and Cruz.
2: Right.
1: They're soft selling it.
2: Right.
1: But they're coming out against his policies. We are Red Eye Radio.
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0: He's Eric Cronin. I'm Gary McNamara. You know, another thing that's ticking off Republicans?
1: Mm-hmm.
0: The way Trump was so chummy with Mondani.
1: Yeah,
0: it's just taking out people. Go, what's he doing? And then the story, you see the story from the New York Post? Lip reader reveals Trump's surprising offer to Mondani after their New York City meeting. He said, what I will say is, we'll look after you, but as I say, you're doing great, Trump said. The lip reader told the Post. I'll look after you. You look after New Yorkers, the president said, and we can make both work. I want to support you. Help me. Come with me to the White House. See how I work. And it's like, don't you understand? You lose the midterms. Mondami and the Democrats will be the first ones coming after you. They're not your friend.
1: No, they are not.
0: It's just like, wow.
1: Yeah.
0: Wow.
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4: News this hour from Town Hall. I'm Ron Taylor. Thousands are without power as a powerful storm lashes the Northeast. Correspondent Ken Lorman has this report.
5: The early season nor'easter is expected to pummel the region throughout the weekend with gusty winds and driving rain. Storm conditions began Friday along the coast from New Jersey to Massachusetts, with a lot of rain predicted in southern New England, especially near Cape Cod. Coastal flood warnings are in place from North Carolina's Outer Banks to New York's Long Island.
4: A state of emergency has been declared in New Jersey, Governor Mickey Sherrill declaring that late last night in eight counties along the coast. Where flood warnings have been posted, the coastal town of Manasquan has called for residents to evacuate. Videos on social media show flooded streets in the town of Surf City. In Asbury Park, emergency officials are preparing for water rescues. Officials are also concerned about the fierce winds hitting the coast. Security deficiencies at Utah University, where Charlie Kirk was murdered last year, are being highlighted in a new report. Here's Lisa Dwyer.
6: A new report released by Utah Valley University on Charlie Kirk's assassination last year says Kirk's Turning Point USA organization insisted that Kirk speak outdoors despite security concerns. The report also says the university did not conduct a formal security assessment or properly assess dangers, did not create a written event action plan, and deferred critical decision making to Turning Point USA. The external independent review says there was no clear coordination between Kirk's private security team and external law enforcement partners. I'm Lisa Dwyer.
4: President Trump has confirmed he'll have two more meetings with China's Xi Jinping later in the year. Xi wrapped up his state visit to the U.S. yesterday with a trip to the National Archives. News and analysis at townhall.com.
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4: Former White House Press Secretary Karoline Leavitt speaks out about her time representing the president in the press room. Here's correspondent Laura Winters.
8: Some very interesting revelations from former White House Press Secretary Karoline Leavitt, who is speaking out about her time at the podium in the press room. She says that reporters

0: have privately apologized to her for asking unfair questions about President Trump during briefings. In addition, she says some of the journalists admitted their behavior was driven by editorial demands at their respective stations.
1: These revelations during an interview on Sean Hannity's podcast. Tim Tebow says he's pausing his relationship with LifeSurge, a Christian organization that's been accused of using predatory sales tactics to exploit its followers' faith and financial insecurity. The 2007 Heisman Trophy winner, who is currently a college football analyst with ESPN's SEC Nation, says his team is conducting an internal investigation. More news at townhall.com. The European Union stands by its decision against the media platform X. This after the Trump administration backed a challenge from Elon Musk.
2: The EU's executive arm says it's prepared to defend a $137 million fine against the social media platform X after the US government threw its support behind a legal effort by Elon Musk this week to have a case dismissed. The European Union had fined X late last year for breaches, stoking tensions with Washington. The EU fine, which followed a two-year investigation, was the first penalty issued under the bloc's digital regulations governing online content. Regulators said X's blue check marks broke the rules because they involved deceptive design practices and could expose users to scams and manipulation. I'm Charles de Ledesma.
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8: What's happening? This is Dr. James Ryan Finn. This is Dr. Shannon Lord. We are the team behind the fact that God loves you and your chiropractor loves you, and there ain't nothing you can do about that. We're here to you guys, talking to you guys on the radio waves and through our podcast because of this amazing message that we've been just charged to share, which is your body heals itself from within. So it's designed to heal from within. So many people go to a chemical solution for a mechanical problem when there is no chemical solution to a mechanical problem. And today we're going to talk about how that applies to our kids. So, and what we're talking about is the body is run by your brain. Every bit of healing that's ever happened has been coordinated by the brain through the nervous system. And when your bones get out of place, pressure gets put on nerves, you don't function and you don't heal. And I wish there was a little red light on your forehead that would light up that says you're subluxated, that we didn't have to wait until it was so settled in that it gave us problems.
9: Yeah, the youngest you can get adjusted is how old?
8: I like them wiped off first.
9: And then how old would you say?
8: Immediately after birth. I want them. The oldest is, my oldest patient was 104, but I've adjusted people literally hours old to 104. And it's awesome. These kids that get adjusted have an amazing start in life. Because think about how you were brought in this world, Dr. Shannon. And I don't mean conception. I don't want to hear that story.
9: Me either. It's a lot of pressure, a lot of anxiety, a lot of stress, a lot of sweating.
8: Yeah, how was your birth?
9: I was sunny side up.
8: Oh, she was. Of course she was. And what that is her face was up instead of down, which is the wrong way to be born. It makes it more difficult. So probably somebody pulled on her head. Up to 50 pounds of pressure is considered normal on a child's neck during childbirth. So I adjusted yesterday, a new baby, 2 days old, six-something pounds. And imagine holding that six-pound baby by its head with a 45-pound weight on its feet.
10: What would happen to me if I did that in front of a mom?
9: You would probably get stabbed.
10: Yeah, mom would come after me. But the point is, these kids are subluxated at birth. And if you've been born, you may have been subluxated at birth. Your birth trauma, not detected by your doctor or pediatrician, at 43 years old, you may have problems with your health because of that. Then you learn to walk by falling. Then you play sports and ride bicycles and fall down stairs. 85% of the babies have been dropped. So, but these kids that come in with all these different problems, you know, could be avoided. And our kids are just unhealthy. 54% of U.S. youth now are chronically ill. One in two, half of them. 4 out of 10 depression, obesity. 1 in 5 suicidal thoughts. 1 in 6 developmental disorders. You've got 15% of kids now in public schools, 7.2 million, who need special education services. 1 in 44 with autism. 1 in 2, 85 diagnosed with cancer by age 20. 1 in 12 with asthma. Like, I could go on. It's just awful. It's half of our kids are sick. That's not the way they're designed to be. We're designed to be healthy and whole, and we're screwing it up flat out. There it is. So you need less interference for your body to be healthy. And between the environmental toxins and the toxins that we're injecting into kids and the bad food and the sitting on devices and being born and pressure on their nervous system, we got sick kids.
9: Yeah, and that pressure that occurred to that child and that infant never went away. So every little thing that your body has ever gone through from the second you were born will all add up into trauma to your spine and show up as subluxation, degeneration, major degeneration, compression in the discs in the spine. And all of that leads to impacting every organ, tissue, cell in your body. So when you have chronic illnesses in children, or no matter what your age is, that's going to lead to long-term effect, long-term bills, long-term finances that are going to be a burden to you or your family. And unfortunately, more than 1 in 4 families have financial burdens of medical care.
10: 1 in 4 families, because of their kids, have a financial burden because of medical care. That's not the way it's designed to be. So if you guys are listening right now, if you've got kids, you got grandkids, they need to be checked. They're out there playing football all day, getting hit. They need their spine checked. They're sitting on their device playing a computer game or playing. They need to have their spine checked. People need to have their spines checked because it can not only fix the current problems with our kids now, you know, the asthmatic kids recover. We've got ear infections. We've got eczema. We've got the failure to latch with the really small babies. You know, our moody teenagers, the hormonal teenagers with the cycles, like all these things can be addressed by correcting the subluxation of the spine. But you go to the medical doctor, they're going to give you a chemical solution. There is no chemical solution to a mechanical problem, and we've got answers. Our families that come in, you know, Justin, like I said yesterday, a brand new baby, 6 pounds. The baby was not at ease. There was subluxation in this tiny person's spine, and we very gently and safely corrected that. And the baby's just happy and at ease and slept, and mom and dad slept better. It's just fun to see these people get better when they're little, just like it is to see a 40-year-old get better, a 20-year-old or 70-year-old get better.
9: And wouldn't you rather have a healthy kid rather than seeing them slowly over time end up getting sicknesses and illnesses and having a lot of issues? These things can be addressed sooner than later if you're proactive with it.
10: And speaking of financial, like being 1 in 4 have a financial hardship because of a sick kid, yeah, we've removed that in our office for families. We have special programs in our office to make sure that families get checked. We have a mom and dad get adjusted and their 5 kids get adjusted. These are not rich people. It's so affordable to go to the chiropractor and improve and then maintain your health. It's much less money than it is to wait until you're sick and try to treat the problem, which is the typical allopathic model. Once again, the chemical solution to the mechanical problem. We've got real solutions to problems that you have, and even proactively before you know I have a problem. But the only way to know if we can help you or someone in your family is to get them in for the exam. And we've removed an interference to that financially right now. So if you guys are listening, we have a special offer. We start writing the number down, 850-386-7700, 850-386-7700, 850-386-7700, otherwise known as 850-386-7700. You could get the phenomenal health at a very discounted cost. Okay, you call, we got this thing covered. We're going to take care of you guys. If you're one of the first 2 callers, you're going to get it for free. So go ahead, Shannon. Tell them what the phenomenon. We developed this exam to get to the cause of people's problems. Tell them more about that.
9: So whether you're a 2-day-year-old or you're in your 90s, we will sit down with you or the parent and figure out what kind of stressors have you been through, what kind of things are giving you the issues and the symptoms that you have. And then from there, we do very specific range of motion study. We want to see, how does your spine move? Do you have aches and pains and sharp numbness, tingling, anything going on in your body when you're just moving your spine around? From there, we need to do specific orthopedic and neurological testing to get to the exact reason.
10: Even on babies, I do a very advanced array of orthopedic and neurological tests that most pediatricians and doctors just aren't doing. I go further and beyond to see early problems. So, yeah, the totally different neuro test on a new baby than it is an adult. But yeah, go ahead.
9: Yes, and from there, we do a posture analysis. We use a very, very modern way of analyzing your posture through physics and through mathematics to know what kind of forces are going on with your spine due to your posture. And that will calculate, how much does your head actually weigh? Does your head weigh way more than it should, or a little more closer than it should? But most of the time, it doesn't weigh what it should.
10: In an infant, the way you check posture, if they can't hold their head up, don't freak out, parents. You hold them upside down. They've been upside down in utero forever. They've only been upright into gravity for a couple of days, but you can hold them literally by their feet. And when their head twists one way or the other, you can tell where the subluxation is, or if, especially if there's damage from the birth trauma. So we see a lot of kids broken collarbones from the birth trauma. So, but anyway, if you check kids' posture, check babies' posture too.
9: We can also put them on bilateral scales.
10: Yep.
9: So what we do there is see if things are level. If one side weighs more than another, if your left side is 10 plus pounds, if your kid favors their left side more than the right side, there's something off there in the spine that needs to be evaluated.
10: And then digital x-ray. 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
2: Hey, hey you, can't you read the sign? It says, keep off the grass.
3: Oh, but I just wanted to feel it.
2: Excuse me?
3: I wanted to feel what it was like to have an amazing lawn like you do. It always looks so good, even in the summertime. How do you do it, neighbor?
2: They're called Lawn Johns. They come once a week. Maybe you should give them a call so you can tell other people to stay off your lawn. How's that sound?
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6: All right, here we go. This is Dr. James Ryan Finn and
8: Dr. Shannon Lark.
6: We are this team at Finn Chiropractic behind the fact that God loves you, your chiropractor loves you, and there is nothing you can do about it since 1895.
8: That's a long time.
6: That's a long time. So we're talking about today just the respect that chiropractors get amongst the community and medicals, and it's better than it's ever been. And, like, we've all heard, everybody's heard, oh, I don't believe in chiropractic. You know, that's just nuts. And I meet someone. This is the wrong move. You meet someone on an airplane or whatever. Oh, what do you do for a living? Well, I'm a doctor. Do you ever say that, Dr. Shannon?
8: No, I usually just say I'm a chiropractor.
6: I'm a chiropractor. But some chiropractors will. And that's just the... It's just the wrong move. This thing is so wrong. No, I'm a chiropractor. I'm not a doctor. Well, you're not real doctors, are you? If you consider someone that does drugs and surgery a real doctor, then no, I'm not a real doctor. I am not a medical doctor. When people say doctor, they think medical doctor, and they've earned that. They're a doctor. I refer to my doctor as a doctor. I refer to my chiropractor as a chiropractor. So that's you, by the way, Dr. Shannon.
8: Oh, thanks.
6: But it's that the respect that we have is better than it's ever been. People understand the difference. We have more and more educated patients that come in and understand chiropractic. But still, every single day, we've got somebody that comes in that's never been to a chiropractor.
8: And our education is at a level that is similar to medical doctors, but the way we treat our patients is
6: totally different.
8: And yeah. We have a different background in our classes as well.
6: Yeah, it's $4,700 to become a chiropractor. It's of school. It's $4,500 to become a medical doctor. And at that point, who's counting, right? But we do a lot more diagnosis, believe it or not. We do, of course, nutrition that they don't get as much. They do pharmacology and surgery. I mean, to become a cardiologist, you got to do 100 catheterizations. We don't do that.
8: No.
6: And thank God you have them. You need those guys and gals. And thank goodness for the modern miracles. We're not medical bashing at all. But at the same time, yeah, people that say, I don't believe in chiropractor, I'm not going to those guys. We actually hear it the other way, too. So many people are like, I don't believe in medicine. I'm not taking medicine. It doesn't do anything but cover up the problem. Well, you know, listen, sweetheart, you got blood pressure that's so high you're going to pop. You need a medical doctor. You need some. You don't just need an adjustment.
8: Yeah.
6: So, you know, it works both ways. But
8: we know, as chiropractors, we know when it is the most appropriate to take on a patient, when to adjust them, where and how. We don't just blindly go in there and try and just take anything and everything that we can. We want to make sure that we have quality, qualified patients who need care and chiropractic care can help them. And then we also know and stay in our lane of when it's appropriate to adjust them. And if we don't know what to do with their case, if it's a little more complicated, that's where we step in and figure out, okay, what
6: refer,
8: else
6: is and sometimes the referral is like, that's it, wrong place, get out of here. So a lot of times the referral is, hey, we need some help on this from a PT, from an acupuncturist, from a medical doctor, from an orthopedist, you know, from a neurologist, all these things that we refer to them on a regular basis, and more we're getting the referrals back.
8: Totally.
6: I mean, there's a million people plus a day getting adjusted in this country every single day. It wasn't always like that. I mean, you know, chiropractic's been around since 1895. We have withstood the test of time and some pretty turbulent storms. And one of the big storms started around, I mean, back in the day, this is like in the 20s and 30s, it was J.D. Rockefeller, who owned Standard Oil Company, and had a monopoly that sold chemicals. And he sent this guy out, Flexner, to do the Flexner Report. And his job was to evaluate, under the guise of public health, the effectiveness of our medical schools. So any school that wasn't a medical school that sold chemicals for J.D. Rockefeller, i.e. the American Medical Association that they created around this, was labeled as quackery. So your chiropractors, your massage therapists, even your physical therapists, all these things that were not medical, did not sell chemicals, were labeled as quackery. And they spent years, they created the AMA, and the AMA spent years, decades, actually covertly, secretly, and to actively contain and eliminate chiropractic. So when you hear, like, you know, the old school medical, you know, we don't get it from medical doctors anymore. We just don't. But you get that from the public stigma that we're just not real doctors because those dudes tried to stamp us out.
8: Yeah, and the thing is modern day and time, people are realizing, you know, maybe I don't want to take a whole bunch of medications. Maybe I should get a second opinion. Maybe I should be more proactive with my health. I want to go about in my lifestyle and have the best, most fulfilled life. And that's what chiropractors study. We study adding life to your healing, and we add life to how you work and function, and you should be healing. And if your body isn't healing, there's something that's not right. And so that's where we do the deep analysis in our office and see, okay, what is deeper going on? Why aren't you healing? Why do you have these symptoms going on? How come nothing else has helped it?
6: Yeah, I think the pendulum was from when I was a kid, like you went over and like even just the way medicals were produced, were promoted on TV. Well, it's in the doctor's hands now. Like, you just gave wholeheartedly, I'm doing it. People don't do that. They don't do the word medical doctors either. Nor does your medical doctor want you to do that. Yeah. They want you as part of your care. You need to eat right, exercise, go get adjusted. You need to build your health, reduce your stress. They know that health comes from within as we do. That has always been our philosophy. And patients, just the general person on the street now, is not going and just turning themselves over to their doctors, be it us or the medicals. So that they're recognizing that healing comes from within, that it's their responsibility, that there's no government institution that's responsible for your health, that your doctor's not responsible for your health, that it's you. And you need to find the right team of physicians around you to work with you when you have a problem. That's probably going to include a chiropractor, medical doctor, orthopedics, neurological, whatever, massage therapist, whatever you want to do. You know, there's highly etiquette. I mean, massage therapists, they get 500 hours to go and be able to know how to treat you and know how to diagnose you and know how to go after you. You know, medicals, once again, 4,500, 4,700 for chiropractic. You know, some of these little boxes of things, some of these guys that are treating you, they're getting 40 hours in a weekend seminar. So you got to discern where you go and figure out the training of who's seeing you. Not that you can't be super skilled, you know, that you have to have this high level of education, but yeah, you need to go to somebody if you've really got a problem that can help you and see can they help you. And that's what we do. That's why we developed the Phenomenal Health Exam. It goes deep to figure out, are you in the right place? Why are you not healing? How can we get to the cause of your problem to either A, provide treatment, or B, through appropriate referral?
8: Yeah, and your body does the healing. And chiropractors are just doctors of the nervous system. So we see your anything that you have. We don't compartmentalize any symptoms that you have. Everything is to the root of the nervous system. And so we utilize the spine to put the vertebrae back into place. If there's pressure on your nerves, your body's not healing, your things are going to start shutting down. You're not going to get the proper nerve signal to have the proper healing abilities that you have within you if there is an interference.
6: And that's the first thing we look for. We develop the phenomenal health exam. We do bilateral weight skills, a deep case history. We go through range of motions. We do digital posture analysis. We do static and digital motion palpation. We use on a regular basis hundreds of orthopedic and neurological tests that we do to determine what is the cause of your problem. All that state-of-the-art digital x-ray. We can see, is there physically a misaligned bone on your nerve? If that bone's physically out of place, those nerves control all the healing of your body, and they control the realignment. So you can't realign, you can't heal, we make an adjustment. Replace that misalignment with an adjustment, and your body starts to heal. And you know, we've got a good reputation in town for getting results because we stack the deck, Dr. Shannon. How do we stack the deck?
8: So many ways.
6: Just don't take people that we can't help. Totally. And the only way to know if we can help you or your loved one is to get in for this exam. If you're listening right now on the radio, it's 764-8432. 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
8: 850-764-8432.
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9: News, I'm Bob Agnew in Washington. Despite diplomatic meetings between world leaders, Russia's Vladimir Putin shows no signs of giving in.
10: Ukrainian President Volodymyr Zelensky says he has asked U.S. President Donald Trump to urge China to influence Russia to end its invasion of Ukraine. NATO countries have called China a decisive enabler of Russia's actions. Russian President Vladimir Putin says that Ukraine needs to feel the impact of Russia's retaliatory measures and says that Ukraine's escalation of attacks on Russia will not achieve the outcome they desire. Putin adds that he welcomes the talks between the U.S. and China while calling sanctions imposed on Russia by the U.S. illegitimate. I'm Lisa Dwyer.
11: This is meteorologist Paul Trombley with your Real Talk 93.3 weather update. Daytime highs approaching 85 today. Under clear skies, north winds around 5 miles per hour. Mainly clear tonight, lows level off around 62. High temperatures reach up to 88 tomorrow. Sunshine mixed with clouds at times. Upper 80s Monday and Tuesday with a slight chance for storms Tuesday. 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Currently, it's 66
12: Siri,
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15: Eddie, my man, hand me a smash.
12: good, sir. It's football season. You ready?
15: I wake up every day. Miami has the Dolphins, the greatest football team. And I hope and I pray. And I look at other fans, but we look at each other with that look. Like, oh gosh, not another one. The patience I'm supposed to have as a fan watching this team be almost worse than the New York Jets. We have people that can't block out of a paper bag.
16: Hey, brother, can I get that smash?
15: I should seriously just go ahead and start running again and try myself. I think I can do better. As a matter of fact, I know I can. We'll probably beat the Jets once because they are just as bad as we are. If there's ever a chance to change teams, now would be the time.
16: I've lost them.
15: But it's aqua and orange all the way, man. I can't do it. I'm going to cry. What happened to Dan and Joe and Tom?
16: The ravages of time.
15: We're just getting worse. We stopped practice because...
16: Just let them keep talking. Hayden, I'll take a smash.
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3: 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He'll throw.

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1: All right, here we go. Dr. James Ryan Finn and the world famous
2: Dr. Chandler.
1: We are here coming to you guys with a message of love and life and health and happiness that comes from within your body because you heal from within. The love and the health and the happiness that you have does not come from a lotion, potion, pill, or injectable. It comes within your body. You've been given that. It's amazing that we were designed with this ability to heal ourselves. And today we want to talk about health storm preparedness.
2: It's in a great time to be doing so.
1: Yeah, in Florida, we tape here in Florida, and we have hurricanes, and everybody's watching the tropics. Huge fan of Mike's weather page. Constantly watching the tropics, even when it's not a storm in the Gulf. And we have these amazing forecast models that they call spaghetti models. You're probably familiar with them, that tell us kind of where this storm's going to go when you have it. And truth is, nobody really knows.
2: That's why you have to look on the internet, watch the news, hear the news, and do anything you can to prepare and know what to expect. And if you aren't proactive and don't prepare, then you could get smacked. And a lot of devastating things can happen to you. And that analogy goes hand in hand with chiropractic as well. So there's a lot of corresponding factors when it comes to hurricane preparedness and health preparedness.
1: Yeah, and you can see a storm coming when there's forecast for it. And you can see a storm coming with your health. Yeah, I'm reading a book if you guys are watching live. This is Dr. Peta Athia. His book is Outlive. Medical doctor got kind of disenchanted with his profession. He just saw that we were just treating the end of people's diseases. And he talks about a slow death versus a fast death. Okay, 1900s, life expectancy was around 50. That's my age. So people were dying back then a fast death. Most people were dying from an accident. Okay, they were dying from infectious diseases. And they were dying quickly. They were dying because we didn't have treatments for them medically. Accidents, injuries, and infectious diseases of various kinds. In fact, the top eight. You get rid of the top eight infectious diseases, and our lifespan hasn't changed much since the 60s. So once, and let's be clear, the reason that these diseases went away wasn't because we vaccinated ourselves out of them. It's because we had access to clean water and clean food. You know, those are the modern miracles that really changed us from the infectious diseases. But no longer are we dying from a fast death, unless you're stupid and don't prepare for a hurricane and you're
2: or you're oblivious in like, your own world.
1: Yeah, you know, they'd had a mandatory evacuation here of St. George Island, and like somebody's like, "Cool, I'll just stay and have the island all to myself," and somebody's like, "Great, and die alone. That's really smart."
2: Yeah,
1: but yeah, unless you die a fast death, which could happen in a car accident or something like that. You can see the health storm coming. There are warning signs that you have before you go to the doctor and they tell you you're sick.
2: Headaches, migraines, if you have any kind of issues with your GI tract, so any
1: constipation, diarrhea. If you're constipated intermittently every now and then, if you have diarrhea every now and then, that's a warning sign. It shouldn't do that.
2: If you have major mood swings, if you're grumpy and irritable, have anxiety,
1: oh my God,
2: depression.
1: That's me. Grumpy and irritable all the time.
2: If you can't sleep right, if you're not sleeping consistently, if you're having troubles falling asleep, and then that leads to fatigue or brain fog.
1: By the time you're feeling those symptoms, you're going, that you're sitting there listening to this going, wow, I have that. That's your spaghetti model. That's your storm in the Gulf, okay? That's the storm out there spinning. It's a Cat 1. You're already got a problem by the time that's spinning up. The spaghetti models are there. It's going to go somewhere.
2: Yeah, you're starting to get in that cone.
1: Yeah, there's a cone. You can kind of tell, okay, you've got some GI issues. That's intestinal cancer. They're going to be doing, next thing you know, they're going to be doing biopsies of your gut and figuring out whether it's cancerous or not. And we're going, oh, thank God. Yeah, I did that. It's not, that polyp wasn't cancerous. You need to change your ways. You need to change your ways, but the minute they find out that there's a polyp there, before there's a polyp there, if you have some intestinal issues with intermittent diarrhea or constipation, you need to be looking at your diet. You need to be looking at the nerves that run that area. So don't we blow these things off because, you know, historically our medical doctors, you go there, they will test you every year with the blood work until there's a problem to treat. You're already sick. That's late in the disease process. Your medical doctor does not want that for you. They want you healthy and well way before those tests show anything. And it's the same thing for your chiropractor. Those things we address on a regular basis. You know, tell us how that works and how we address those symptoms.
2: When we ask our patients who come in and they tell us all the things they've been throughout their life, any kind of previous, current, and more in the future stressors that are going on into their life that can contribute to the things that they have going on with their health, whether that be anything that we just talked about. But a lot of the times, the symptoms are the last thing to show up, just like the hurricanes. You know how there's different categories of hurricanes and tropical storms? Same thing with different phases of degeneration in your spine. So if you have a phase 1, 2, or 3 degeneration in your spine, we see those in our office every on day. A daily basis, and we know exactly what to do with it. Just like when someone is trained to analyze a hurricane storm and make those spaghetti models, when you have a plan and you see it and you know how to study it, that's how we attack our patients with our care. But in the obviously a nice way. Attack may not be a good
1: word. I like that word. We attack the subluxations in our patient's spine with extreme vengeance. With a very gentle adjustment. Right.
2: We're not ninjas. That's exactly how it is.
1: That's what we do is you're looking at these spaghetti models. Where is it going to go? We can look at your spine and, okay, you've got neck pain. Well, we take an x-ray. Wow, it's phase 2 degeneration. There's been advanced degeneration in your spine. It's shutting down. Gee, when did that happen? I don't know. Doc, I fell off the trampoline when I was 12 and it really hurt and they took me to the hospital or not. You know, I had stitches in my head or my face. So that's a major head trauma. Now we've got this. Well, guess what, folks? Those nerves at the base of your neck that are causing pain, they run your heart, they run your lungs, they run your thyroid. You're now more prone to those diseases. So we can see where this is going to go. We can see the spaghetti models from the x-ray, from the phenomenal health exam to know, okay, you got to get ahead of this problem before you have another. The difference between, this is the most key point, the difference between a hurricane and a health storm coming, you can change the track of the health storm. You can completely dissipate that storm before it ruins your health. But you need a little guidance. You know, Dr. Attia, that's why he went kind of rogue on his profession. He didn't want to just treat people's symptoms. He wanted to get to the cause of the problem. Well, it kind of sounds like chiropractic to me. You know, I love when he talks about it's not about your lifespan, but about your health span. Come to your chiropractor. Let us do an analysis to figure out how we increase your health span, not just your lifespan. You know, and once again, not medical bashing. Thank God for our doctors, to these life-saving treatments for cancer, you know, heart disease. Okay, 60% less mortality rate. We're saving lives with that. Cancer, okay, man, they're doing really good for the short term, but the long term is the same. Diabetes, not many answers. Okay, Alzheimer's, nothing on the horizon. These are neurodegenerative diseases. These are degenerative diseases. These are things that are related to your overall health. And when you improve that in your chiropractor, those things can change course. If you want to do that,
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When was the last time you randomly did something nice for someone that means a lot to you? Now, I say this every day at the end of my show, for everybody to be a better person today than you were yesterday. Well, one way to do that is to drop it in a penthouse and get a gift for someone who deserves it. It'll brighten their day, their week, maybe even their year. 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Now, sing along with me, and I'll see you at penthouse.

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0: You wanted more, so he's back.
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2: All right, here we go. Dr. James Ryan Finn, Dr. Shannon Lord. This is the Phenomenal Health Show, coming to you guys with a message of love and life and health and healing that comes from within your body. So I talked to you guys today about something very simple called the reticular activation system. It's deep in the mesopons of your brain. It's about the width of a pencil, 2 inches long.
3: And full of big words.
2: Full of big words. So yeah, I'm making fun of Dr. Shannon. She goes, pick something easy because I've got a football game and I'm just going to give me something we can kind of just roll with. So I go, oh, cool, reticular activation system. And basically what that is, it's a filter between your brain, your conscious brain, and your subconscious brain. So as you're wherever you are right now, like, just take a minute to experience the sensory input around you. Like, obviously you're hearing my voice, but what else do you hear? Like, you know, right now it's kind of quiet where we are, but like, if you're in your car, you can hear other cars. You can feel the hum of the engine. If you could feel the vibration of the engine in your car, you could feel maybe your seat heaters if you're fancy, Dr. Shannon. You could feel the air conditioner coming out of your car, or the heat. You could feel, you could hear
3: your children in the back with their
2: kids
3: phones.
2: In the background on their phones. You could feel, if you think about it, you feel the clothes on your shoulder or the hat on your head that you don't really think about until you focus on it. Well, all this sensory input that's coming in constantly would completely override your conscious brain. So we have this reticular activation system that is a filter to let you know what to pay attention to. If you're driving and all this stuff's going on, somebody pulls out in front of you, obviously the most important thing is to figure out, okay, hit the darn brakes. Like, that reticular activation system is what filters that stuff so you know what to pay attention to.
3: Yeah, and if it weren't for this, you wouldn't be able to go about your day, do the things you need to do, feel and be who you are. And so the more this has to do with chiropractic, how we can tie it in, is that a lot of people, when this isn't well balanced, they're not adapting to their environment well. They're not able to focus in on certain concepts and certain things that they need to. So a lot of the time when we have patients come in with neck pain or vertigo or TMJ, or they're not sleeping right, they have a hard time focusing, they're tired no matter what they do all day, this all relates to chiropractic, the nervous system, the brain-body connection. Things aren't where they should be. And so as chiropractors, we look to the spine, to the nervous system, to utilize, okay, what is going on in this patient's life? What is going on in their lifestyle? Why aren't they healing? What's going on? That's a deeper issue here. So a lot of the time, also, if a patient is, if we started seeing them, started adjusting them, getting them going on care, and they're not healing, sometimes it can be this reticular activation system. And the deeper thing that's going on here is they've got this mindset, they've got something going on in it where they see negativity, they see the symptoms, they don't see the light at the end of the tunnel, and they're focusing on something that isn't going to allow them to heal because they're so focused on something that is negative, something that isn't going great in their life. And so something that you could easily add into your day, the first thing you wake up in the morning, what should you do, Dr. Finn?
2: I think you should focus on something positive. And we've all been around that people. We all have that friend that's been through a breakup, and all they can do is talk about what a bee their ex-girlfriend was. Yes.
3: Or boyfriend,
2: right? Or whatever. Like, that's, you just can't get them. All right, cool. Did you see the game this weekend? I sure did. I remember being at one of those with that girl, and she was just a total whatever. So listen, you get focused on something, you get hyper-focused on something, and that's, you can't think about anything else. That happens with your healing too. What do you expect? What do you expect out of your health? If you expect nothing but sickness, disease, and if you expect nobody can help me, why can you help me? You know, coming with kind of this bad attitude, I get it. It's not your fault. It's when you've got a bone out of place, pressure on your nerve, there's pressure on the nervous system, and you literally get stuck. You cannot filter what's coming at you and properly. So the bad stuff gets right past into your brain, and you can't see the good for the bad. You can't see the forest for the trees. I'm looking for the forest, but there's too many trees. This reticular activation system, though, it can be deliberately programmed by choosing the exact message you send to your conscious mind. So set a goal, affirmations, visualization. These things are all, you know, all this stuff that's kind of hairy-fairy stuff has real science behind it. Your reticular activation system cannot distinguish between real events and this synthetic reality. So however you see yourself, whether you see yourself healthy, wealthy, and wise, or poor, broken, diseased, you're right. That's just the way it's going to be. If you concentrate on that, that's what you're going to get. And you know, there's so many books about it, 10X, and like focus on something 10 times what you think it's going to be, and then you'll get it. There's so many things there that if you can't see it, you can't do it. And that's where chiropractic comes in. That's where our phenomenal health exam comes in, because we really can work through and do a proper exam and sit down with you and show you where your problem is so you can see that there's a solution.
3: Yes, and we want to know what stressors are going on in your life. From there, we go into range of motion studies, see what kind of restrictions are going on in your spine. If you're not able to bring your ear to your shoulder there, and you're not having any stiffness or pain, then, okay, well, what does your mobility look like? But a lot of the time, those two things can cause a lot of misalignments, cause you to have a lot of issues. From there, we do orthopedic or neurological testing, and we want to know anything specific that's going on with your spine will show up there. If you have, we put you on two scales. If you have any side is not symmetric, you should be level. And if you're not level, that will show up on the scales. And so therefore, from there, a lot of the time there's shifts going off in your posture. From your posture scan, our posture scan uses physics and mathematics to calculate forces on your spine. If your head weighs more than it should, you're putting interference on your reticular activation system, and that's why you're not able to heal. And so from there, we do digital x-ray, state-of-the-art, right at our office, and it'll pop up as soon as we take it, and you can see what kind of shape your spine's in.
2: And that's it. 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We have a special offer. You guys get in. Like this is neck pain, back pain, headaches, or post-concussion syndrome. We see a lot of people that have banged their head and things aren't right. You know, vertigo, Meniere's disease, your fibromyalgia and fatigue. Yeah, autoimmune disease. You have poor posture, your weak muscles, your trouble breathing, your sleep disturbances. These people all respond to the care that we give. When we find a misaligned vertebrae in the upper part of your brain, upper part of your spine, that affects the spinal cord in the brain. This reticular activation system actually comes down past your atlas. So not only are you having these symptoms, but there's so much pressure there, you just can't see that there's hope for you. You know, you've been to 15 doctors. I'll tell you, there's no hope. There's no cure. Well, let us look and see. And if that problem's there, let us explain that there's correlation between this problem and the problem that you have. If we see that and if it's correctable, we're going to tell you that. If not, we'll tell you that too.
3: Yes, our patient, Ms. Joan, she had a lot of issues coming in. She was debilitated. She was put up with a lot of issues, and they all related to the spine, and her spine wasn't healing. Well, she started getting going on chiropractic care, and she was a little discouraged at first because it didn't immediately impact it because she had so much degeneration going on in her spine. However, she stayed on top of it. She followed our protocol, and she was starting to do so well that she added in a few other alternative therapies like prolozone shots, and she added in

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2: News this hour from Town Hall. I'm Ron Taylor. Thousands are without power as a powerful storm lashes the Northeast. Correspondent Ken Lorman has this report.
3: The early season nor'easter is expected to pummel the region throughout the weekend with gusty winds and driving rain. Storm conditions began Friday along the coast from New Jersey to Massachusetts, with a lot of rain predicted in southern New England, especially near Cape Cod. Coastal flood warnings are in place from North Carolina's Outer Banks to New York's Long Island.
2: A state of emergency has been declared in New Jersey, Governor Mickey Sherrill declaring that late last night in eight counties along the coast. Where flood warnings have been posted, the coastal town of Manasquan has called for residents to evacuate. Videos on social media show flooded streets in the town of Surf City. In Asbury Park, emergency officials are preparing for water rescues. Officials are also concerned about the fierce winds hitting the coast. Security deficiencies at Utah University, where Charlie Kirk was murdered last year, are being highlighted in a new report. Here's Lisa Dwyer.
4: A new report released by Utah Valley University on Charlie Kirk's assassination last year says Kirk's Turning Point USA organization insisted that Kirk speak outdoors despite security concerns. The report also says the university did not conduct a formal security assessment or properly assess dangers, did not create a written event action plan, and deferred critical decision making to Turning Point USA. The external independent review says there was no clear coordination between Kirk's private security team and external law enforcement partners. I'm Lisa Dwyer.
2: President Trump has confirmed he'll have two more meetings with China's Xi Jinping later in the year. Xi wrapped up his state visit to the U.S. yesterday with a trip to the National Archives. News and analysis at townhall.com.
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2: Former White House Press Secretary Karoline Leavitt speaks out about her time representing the president in the press room. Here's correspondent Laura Winters.
6: Some very interesting revelations from former White House Press Secretary Karoline Leavitt, who is speaking out about her time at the podium in the press room. She says that reporters have privately apologized to her for asking unfair questions about President Trump during briefings. In addition, she says some of the journalists admitted their behavior was driven by editorial demands at their respective stations.
2: These revelations during an interview on Sean Hannity's podcast. Tim Tebow says he's pausing his relationship with LifeSurge, a Christian organization that's been accused of using predatory sales tactics to exploit its followers' faith and financial insecurity. The 2007 Heisman Trophy winner, who is currently a college football analyst with ESPN's SEC Nation, says his team is conducting an internal investigation. More news at townhall.com. The European Union stands by its decision against the media platform X. This after the Trump administration backed a challenge from Elon Musk.
7: The EU's executive arm says it's prepared to defend a $137 million fine against the social media platform X after the US government threw its support behind a legal effort by Elon Musk this week to have a case dismissed. The European Union had fined X late last year for breaches, stoking tensions with Washington. The EU fine, which followed a two-year investigation, was the first penalty issued under the bloc's digital regulations governing online content. Regulators said X's blue check marks broke the rules because they involved deceptive design practices and could expose users to scams and manipulation. I'm Charles de Ledesma.
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13: John Cousins is with us in the second hour today. 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And I want to stay tuned for that. I've got in the first hour Josh Johnson talking about his view from here, Tammy Pulsifer in her work with Safe Families, and Joel Hagans is in our business spotlight. 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
13: We have so many great people around us and about the business of making Tallahassee just a little bit better, helping us grow up a little bit more. You know, I say that often when you hear me talk about Tallahassee being a teenager. Sorry to wear you out with this. That's why there's a dial on the radio. Don't expect you to endure my diatribes, but at the same time, some of you have reached back to me to say, or to us, and say, hey man, I get it. You've lived here long enough, you start to realize that there are parts of the way Tallahassee does business, we'll call it, or how we go about things, loosely speaking, that just don't make sense. They don't make sense. So that growing up thing, adolescence is that period of time in our lives, all of us, hopefully we find ourselves then questioning everything we've sort of just taken wholesale, taken for granted, we'd say. You were told this is what you should think and feel and how you should behave, how you should look, where you should live, how you should make your money, how you should spend your money, who you're supposed to like and not like. Okay, so as painful as that is for all of us, some more than others, it's not intended to be indoctrination or a regimented sort of training program. Some peoples seem to treat that whole period of time, if they're fortunate enough to have kids and to have teenagers in their families, well then, you know, in my humble opinion and in my experience, my wife and I are blessed to have four. They survived me, so they can survive about anything, I would think. But gratefully, their mother and I had been given a bit of prep. We both had backgrounds in child development, and family counseling was my business for 20 years or better, 22 years. So we had a little bit of that, but man alive, it doesn't substitute for just good old honest humility. What is it, the scripture that says that humility is the beginning of all wisdom? I mean, that's part of growing up. That's part of getting beyond adolescence, is to say, man, there's a lot of stuff I don't have figured out. You know, when I was 12 and 15 and even 18 years old, man, I knew it all. I didn't need anybody's help. I got this figured out. And I'll tell you, if you don't think I do, I'll just tell you. I don't need your help. I know what I'm doing here. And shut up. Leave me alone. So, okay. Parts of Tallahassee behave in just that way, in my humble opinion. And it is inhibiting. It is discouraging. It's deflating. It's keeping us from doing so many more things for one another. I don't care whether it's in business, in public service, in private enterprise, or in some corporate, you know, I mean, I say private enterprise, some small owner-operated business or corporate entity. All of the charities and charitable groups, charitable efforts that are made in this town, I've lost count now, but I think there's well over 1,000 nonprofit organizations just inside of Leon County. And let's not exclude all of the publicly funded organizations that are there because some bureau was created to provide services, okay? Not disparaging any of it. Of course not. But the question simply remains, how well are we working together? How willing are we to say, man, I don't really know. I need to be humbled in my approach, or allow humility to be my first step. So when you bring to the mic somebody like John Cousins, buddy, he's the real deal when it comes to saying, I don't know, I'm working to figure this out. He's fortunate enough to be among a remarkably productive, nationally based organization, Sleep in Heavenly Peace. He happens to be the prez of the local chapter. Okay, so we're going to get to know him and his story and the story of this remarkable organization that will equally express to you, I think, in keeping with my remarks here, a lot of the frustration that goes on because of things that just don't make sense. It gets in the way. Gratefully, so many of you know about this organization, have participated at one time or another, may be part of it now. Joel Hagans, who's with us in the business spotlight today, is a fine example of that. That's a guy who says, as his personal mantra, if you're not part of the solution, you're part of the problem. So he has taken whatever extra time he can find, and this is a man who is an entrepreneur, owns and operates his own company that keeps him well occupied dawn till dusk, and somehow he finds time to volunteer with this organization, helping John Cousins and all the boys and girls build beds. That's what they do. They build beds for kids that don't have beds and provide them not only the beds, but the bedding, the mattress. And the stories you're going to hear John tell you in the second hour, please stay with me in that. You're going to find yourself encouraged, inspired, uplifted, and instructed, because they're looking for space. They need to have a storage facility. Joel and I were talking about that earlier in the week. They got all of this lumber and supplies and all this stuff. They need a place where they can keep it on a permanent basis. So then all the volunteers just show up and get to work. They don't have to keep trying to figure out where they're going to keep everything, or have it in trailers that they drag around. So let's get that done. You have opportunity, or you know somebody who does. You looking for a tax write-off? Perfect. Perfect. And John, brilliant man that he is, background in corporate finance and such, yeah, he'll tell us about that too. And oh yeah, by the way, Tammy Pulsifer, totally in line with what this organization does. Safe families, families that are in crisis. Organizations allied in their concern for families come together and actually encourage one another and cooperate with one another. Gee, what a concept. Let's see if you and I can do that this week. What do you say?
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13: Well, as promised, I'll tell you this, my friend. When you have people as proficient as Joel Hagans able to help you make critical decisions about your house, your business, that is to say, how it is that you're going to manage things like 98% humidity for weeks at a time. Or let's go the other way. How about freezing temperatures in the teens? This is the stuff that, if you're like me, you don't want to think about it. But by golly, if you don't and you haven't made some kind of preparation, it's going to catch you. And too many times you may have already experienced that, where tonight's low is 18 degrees and now you're scurrying around hoping that you've remembered to do everything you need to do to stay prepared for a severe type of weather that doesn't happen it doesn't happen very often. And the fact that it doesn't means that we have to stay even more, shall we say, vigilant. And that's why Tallahassee Prepared was created, and that's why we've got Joel Hagans with us today. Joel's company, ACL Home Inspections, and for those of you who are paying attention, ACL stands for Another Closer Look, well titled, because that's exactly how this man and his team spend their days, getting into all those nooks and crannies, even, yes, the crawl spaces with dead animals, true, but let's not dwell on that. Let's get to the business at hand by welcoming Joel Hagans. How are you, sir?
0: I'm doing very well. Thank you for having me.
13: Back again with more stuff, this time talking about what it is like for you and your team out there in the field. Am I overstating the case that people can be a bit, shall we say, gently out of touch with what's going on, you know, with stuff that they really need to know about?
0: Absolutely. There's many times we'll go do a home inspection, and if we're doing a pre-listing inspection, you know, we cover everything with the homeowner, and lots of times they'll say, "I had no idea." And it's the home that they live in, and they walk past these things every day, and they're not even aware that it's a danger, much less that it's even there. So it's what we do and what we point out is not necessarily that, you know, we point out everything, but you know, some of the things are, you know, known dangers if you know what to look for. But if you don't know what to look for, you can walk right past
13: and
0: it.
13: Not even notice it. What? Give me an example.
0: So probably one of the most common things that we find is a water heater emergency drain line. It's meant to be plumbed a certain way. And a lot of the times in a retrofit situation where they replace the water heater, the water heater is a different size. So then they'll use the existing plumbing and plumb to that drain line. And now they've created a hazard that a lot of the times the plumbers either aren't aware about, or they know about it and it's just easier to do it this way.
13: And they just let it go.
0: Absolutely.
13: Yeah. And the danger there for the homeowner is that water heater, if it doesn't drain properly, describe for
0: me
13: what
0: so,
13: that means.
0: Yeah, so there's a valve on your water heater called the temperature pressure relief valve, and it's there in case the water heater builds up too much pressure or it becomes an unsafe temperature.
13: Okay.
0: So temperature and pressure relief. So if in an emergency situation, this valve needs to expel water in a hurry,
13: yep,
0: to relieve the pressure, to relieve the temperature in the tank, if the drain line isn't drained properly, it can create back pressure in the tank, and then the tank can rapidly expand. And usually when tanks rapidly expand, they take a wall or three with it.
13: No kidding.
0: So it can be a dangerous situation, albeit a very rare situation, but nonetheless, if it happens, you know, it can be very, very bad. But very simple to get right.
13: One of the subtexts around here when we talk about preparedness is to expect the unexpected.
0: Absolutely.
13: Yeah. So you're pointing that and saying, sure, you know, how many occurrences have you ever come across in your travels? Well, why do you want to be one of those people?
0: Absolutely.
13: Yeah. Okay. So in terms of the kinds of things that come at us as a result of, let's say, weather patterns, mm-hmm. right? And I think of proper ventilation. We live in the armpit of the South, and with 98% humidity for weeks at a time and high temperatures, right? What are some of the things that you've seen in relation to those conditions?
0: So having your HVAC system operating properly is probably the biggest thing for high temperature events, high humidity events, low temperature events, things like that. So what most people wait until there's a problem with their HVAC system, mm-hmm. and where part of being prepared is, you know, preventative mm-hmm. maintenance. So I always recommend a service agreement with a local HVAC company that will come twice a year and clean and service your HVAC system, and they can spot problems during those services that, you know, might only show up during an event when it's stress. So, you know, we don't get very many ice storms here in Tallahassee, but we did this year.
13: We did this year, didn't we?
0: And we had a couple of days in a row where the temperature didn't get above, you know, above freezing. And, you know, people's HVAC systems were running, you know,
13: constant.
0: You know, 19, 20 hours out of the day. And if your system hadn't been kept up, hadn't been cleaned, that's a good time for it to break down.
13: For sure.
0: And, you know, unfortunately, when yours breaks down, there's probably several other
13: people
0: that have broken down, and you don't want to be, you know, waiting for a service guy to come out to fix your HVAC system when it's, you know, 21 degrees outside.
13: Interesting you say, because we have seen that happen in regard to the drain line, whereby, you know, during high temperatures, high humidity, that thing is just chugging. And if you're not cleaning that drain line out, which is not hard to do,
0: no.
13: you can take a shop vac and you can evacuate that line in about 10 seconds, and it's just enough. So you're going to get a... Now, of course, I recommend you can drop some vinegar and water in there and such into the... You know, a lot of the newer ones now have a place where you can actually drop that in the line. Isn't that right?
0: Yes. Yeah. And you want to be careful not to use bleach. Bleach can, you know, the vapors can go back into your HVAC system and mm-hmm. cause rust and corrosion on your coils. Then you have a bigger problem. But yeah, that's another one of those out of sight, out of mind type things. People, you know, don't come home and think, oh, you know what I need to do this afternoon? I need to clean my condensate drain line on my HVAC system.
13: It's almost a truism, I guess, for life. It's not the things we know.
0: Yep.
13: It's the stuff we don't know that can really get us.
0: Yeah.
13: And you're here to say, okay, boys and girls, we're gonna do this. And is that why you decided to get involved with this whole prepared campaign?
0: Yeah, because I through my job, I see tons of things that people, you mm-hmm. know, are either unaware of or it just slips their mind. And, you know, preventative maintenance or, you know, just, you know, being prepared in general can, you know, help. And, you know, I really like what the preparedness campaign is all about. Mm. And, you know, I thought that it would fit well with our business model.
13: Yeah. I heard you say at one time or another, maybe more than once, I guess a guideline for your life. You said, I'd rather be part of the solution and not the problem.
0: Yeah. If you're not part of the solution, you are part of the problem. Mm. I forgot exactly who said that, but it really stuck with me. Yeah. And so I say it over and over.
13: Who cares?
0: Right. But it's true. Right? And, yep. you know, so if you're not trying to actively help, you're part of the problem.
13: Whatever the circumstance. Well, it happens that I think you're helping a lot of people with the information that you're providing here. And in the few occasions when I've been able to get a backstage account of what you've gone through in a given day, I like being in the studio. I'm not crawling around with dead animals in crawl space.
0: My job is not glamorous in any form, but I go all the places that people don't want to go to make sure that we do take a closer look at every part of the home.
13: As promised in our business spotlight this week, owner of ACL Home Inspections, Joel Higgins. Stay with me.
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22: Bob Agnew in Washington. Despite diplomatic meetings between world leaders, Russia's Vladimir Putin shows no signs of giving in.
4: Ukrainian President Volodymyr Zelensky says he has asked U.S. President Donald Trump to urge China to influence Russia to end its invasion of Ukraine. NATO countries have called China a decisive enabler of Russia's actions. Russian President Vladimir Putin says that Ukraine needs to feel the impact of Russia's retaliatory measures and says that Ukraine's escalation of attacks on Russia will not achieve the outcome they desire. Putin adds that he welcomes the talks between the U.S. and China while calling sanctions imposed on Russia by the U.S. illegitimate. I'm Lisa DeWine.
23: This is meteorologist Paul Trombley with your Real Talk 93.3 weather update. Daytime highs approaching 85 today. Under clear skies, north winds around 5 miles per hour. Mainly clear tonight, lows level off around 62. High temperatures reach up to 88 tomorrow. Sunshine mixed with clouds at times. Upper 80s Monday and Tuesday with a slight chance for storms Tuesday. 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Currently, it's 66 degrees.
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36: 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He'll throw.

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1: My friend, if you know anybody from Tamuning, Guam, well, then you're in good company, because I happen to know somebody who was born there to parents of foreign missionaries. Tammy Pulsifer, our guest today, to tell us more about this wonderful organization entitled Safe Families for Children. Let's welcome Tammy to the show. How are you?
2: Doing really well. Thank you so much.
1: Looking well, good. We have a few minutes here to get to know you a bit better, to focus on how it is that you got involved with this organization. Tell us about Safe Families for Children. What's the focus?
2: All right. Well, Safe Families has a mission of keeping families together and keeping them safe. So instead of so many families being diverted into the foster care system for all the wrong reasons, a lot of that is happening. We're kind of going upstream a little bit farther and saying, okay, what's happening in this family that maybe we as a community can come around them and keep their kids out of foster care and keep these families together? That's really the main focus of our
1: And this is a national organization.
2: Mm-hmm. We're out of Chicago.
1: That you got involved with how long ago?
2: Actually, 2021. I got involved during COVID as a volunteer.
1: Wow.
2: Yeah.
1: How did that come about?
2: I was invited to an event we used to do called the Safe Families Friendraiser. And it was about really bringing community together to learn how they could volunteer.
1: Okay.
2: And that was how we started in this community, was just pushing out this yearly banquet where people would come and have dessert and hear about our mission. And then they could sign up that night as volunteers. And I went to one and I signed up as a volunteer that night.
1: You were hooked.
2: I was hooked.
1: They had you at hello.
2: Mm-hmm.
1: It happens that then this organization, independent as it is, a nonprofit based in Chicago, has then these satellite offices all around the country. How well distributed is it?
2: We are in 40 states, six chapters here in Florida. Our North Florida chapter does cover quite the territory.
1: Like
2: so
1: what?
2: Right now we're mostly in Leon County. We have a lot of volunteers here, but we've just started spreading out into Gaston County. We just got our first church in Santa Rosa. We're got some churches starting up in Fort Walton, and we're starting a chapter up in Pensacola.
1: So you guys have to bootstrap this.
2: Yes.
1: You go as you grow.
2: As grassroots as you can get.
1: Wow. So fundraising is critical.
2: Yes.
1: For businesses that would like to support families. And then the subtext says, and everybody wins.
2: I like to get to know the businesses, first of all. And I want to make sure I come in with this approach that I care about their business. You know, that it's the heartbeat of Tallahassee. We know that our local businesses are important. So I want to approach that just in a way that, first of all, I can build a relationship. And a lot of times my local businesses want to start with, maybe they want to do a food drive or find a way that their employees can come together and do some sort of service project. That's a really great way to introduce. But then we do have our businesses that really like to put their dollars into place.
1: Yeah.
2: And so you can become a business champion with us, and it's where you make a donation, and during that month we kind of highlight your business on our social media platforms, and we give you an opportunity to just kind of link arms with us through that month.
1: Very cool. So where does the money go? The money comes in through private donations and through your businesses that are sponsoring you. How are those funds used?
2: We have our team, so we pay our salaries, and that's important because our team is what mobilizes the volunteers here. But a lot of that goes toward training. We do train all of our volunteers. We want to make sure that they're ready to go and ready to serve our families in the best of their abilities. So training's important. And then there's just a lot of just felt needs. We can come alongside our families, especially our volunteers who are stepping into that space. How can we help them? But it is really all hands on, and that funding helps our chapter grow.
1: In fact, I'm reading this. It says the average length of stay for a child in the foster care system is approximately 15 months.
2: Yeah.
1: Okay. As compared with a Safe Families hosting of 6 weeks. The difference being that these families are hosting kids. Why? What's the key?
2: That's a really good question. So when you have a family that's facing a crisis, our social systems are not equipped to help move that family forward. Their only thing they're equipped to do is remove the child and then tell the parent to figure it out. But when Safe Families comes along, our focus is actually the family, the parents. And so we come alongside those parents. They're not facing this crisis alone. Not that we can fix anything for them, but there's a difference between someone facing a crisis and someone facing a crisis alone.
1: Okay.
2: And so with the, when you have a community and a support system, it's much easier, and there's a sense of doability, like you can do this because you've got someone there walking these steps with you. Where in, you know, and with our host families, that's just respite care. It's giving that parent the time they need to get back on their feet, whether it's just a weekend or a week or however much time they need. But when we have when you have to put a child into foster care, there's such a long list of things that have to be completed by that parent that almost feels impossible, especially if they're alone and trying to face those situations. And so that's the difference, is a community coming alongside that mom and dad and saying, hey, we got this. Your kids are safe and we got this.
1: So it's fair to say families that are faced with the removal of a child largely is because of lacking the ability to provide for the kid. We're talking about the impacts of poverty firsthand.
2: Right. And, you know, that's not what foster care was created for. It was it was created for the penal system. It was created for a mom and a dad who've done something wrong. They're being removed, and now the kids have nowhere to go. But unfortunately, it has slid into that space of now there's a health issue or a mental health issue or a housing crisis or a food insecurity, and all of these things are spiraling. And then it's just one decision away from a parent really facing that cliff.
1: So this, we'll call it the social services network, steps in and says, you're not doing the job for whatever reason. We're removing this child from your care, and we're going to put him in foster care. And as you said earlier, you're on your own to figure that out. Let us know when things stabilize, and we'll see if, see what happens. You come along and say, well, the problem isn't the kid, and it's not just about rescuing somebody, a child or anybody else, but it's about getting involved with the family directly and comprehensively. Is that right?
2: Right.
1: Okay.
2: Yeah.
1: So in that way, these folks that are on your staff that are paid and trained, what's their role in it? They're getting involved with the families at hand as like caseworkers, that kind of story? Or?
2: Right. So we have we have some staff members that are in charge of getting that referral and looking through the referral. Is this something Safe Families can step into?
1: Is
2: this a place where our volunteers can come in? Is this a family that is able to move forward, or something that we have the ability to step into? And if it's one of the families, then we can step into that, and so, then that's how we move forward.
1: So do you find the families, or they find you, or both?
2: A little bit of both. We do get DCF referrals, so they do identify a family that is just not doing anything wrong, but they need community. You know, that's not what, like I said, that's not what DCF was created for, so they can't really take a day off and go spend time with a family and just be relational to them.
1: It's remarkable to me, Tammy, Safe Family just says, okay, that's all right. This is what we're going to do for you. You saw poverty firsthand as a kid. And just knowing from what I'm reading here, for you it was something very common in your house growing up. So you not only have the professional point of view, you've got a very personal part of this too, don't you?
2: Yeah, just parents in the different countries that we lived in. My dad always made the decision to move us into a neighborhood where there was need, and a lot of times we would be living in some of the poorest of communities. And his idea was, why would I go live on the other side of the city where there's wealth and everybody's fine? And that's not who I'm here to serve. I'm going to be living where the people that I want to. So these were my neighbors. These were my the people around my dinner table. You
1: Her
2: know?
1: Name is Tammy Pulsifer. She heads up a particularly important organization and contributive organization, Safe Families for Children, here in the Tallahassee, greater Tallahassee area. 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You can get straight up and find the information online. What's that website?
2: It's a safe-families.org.
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2: Or you guys can go on Facebook and just type in Safe Families for Children North Florida, and there we are.
1: There you are. Mm-hmm. Tammy Pulsifer and her fine team, Safe Families. Thanks for being with
2: Thank
1: us.
2: Thank you.
1: Stay with me, folks. 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

I have a philosophy. I think I do anyways. That philosophy is to give not as you receive, but to give because you've received. And we've all received something, you know, on our journey to somewhere. Now, all of those receptions are different. I would hope so. It makes the conversation at a bar more interesting. It makes the dinner date more interesting. But for my bar conversation with you and for my dinner date with you, what I would tell you are the things that I've received. We talked about a grocery store that I worked at when I was a kid, and there was a slogan at that grocery store that says, "Don't pass it up, pick it up." If something had fallen off the shelf and you're the person that walks by it, pick it up and put it back on the shelf. Don't just walk by it. I have been fortunate to be able to pick up a lot of things and put them back on the shelf. Some of those things have been the incredible students that I have taught over the years. At a Title I school, I have run into individuals that go through more from 6:30 to 7 in the morning getting ready to come to school than most people will go through all day. They come from some of the most impossible situations, and every now and then they receive something. I'm proud to say that one of those things they've been able to receive is me, and I'm proud to say that one of the things that I have been able to receive is them, whether it's the 621 Gallery, where we expose what I think are the most talented visual and contemporary artists on the planet Earth, month after month, with no month ever being the same in 45 years. That takes a love that goes beyond money. That takes a mission that goes beyond bottom lines. And so not adhering to those bottom lines and adhering to that philosophy of giving because you have received allows me to give. I'm also fortunate enough to have been born in the greatest city to have ever existed on the planet Earth. As we fly through the cosmos at any given time, at any other period, I could have been anything, anywhere. A fish in the water, a snail on the log, a frog on a lily pad. I get to be Josh Johnson in Tallahassee, Florida. And it has been one of the greatest privileges of my life. I travel so often that I'm able to compare our fair city against so many cities internationally and nationally and statewide. And I come back with some of the same critiques always. There may have been not as much to do or more to do, but Tallahassee was just right. We come equipped with our own problems, and those problems are something that if you truly love it, decorate your life fighting to fix them. You know, whether it's our precious tree canopy or whether it's getting public investments into the hands of the people in the neighborhoods that need them the most or just need them generally. Those are things that we can sort out. What we can't sort out is that we are all lucky to be here. And that is one of the things that I have also been given, which adds to that philosophy. Another thing that I have been given that I'm so fortunate to be able to give is what I call a professional attaboy. I spend so much of my professional work attaboying people. And what I mean by that is giving compliment and giving reward and highlighting and exposing, because there's people that are just doing magnificent work. And I think that the largest crime or the biggest disservice was if they never saw the light of day in any way. So many people, you know, it's funny, when I first came into the art and culture world, some people call me one of these new crowned princes of art and culture in Tallahassee. Well, when I first came in without a jewel in my crown, people were, some people were highly upset that the guy that gets to hold this place isn't even an artist himself in any form or fashion. And what I would always tell them to quell their sentiments of anger was, I do what I do for artists because I wasn't one. And it was the closest feeling that I ever had to jealousy. And so I said, instead of being jealous, what I'm going to do is make it my superpower to facilitate space
so that they can do their magic, to expose so they can do their magic. And what I've seen over the years is their superpowers are painting pictures or building sculptures or dancing or singing. And my superpower is allowing for them to have the space to do it, whether it's on the radio or whether it's at 621 or whether it's organizing community. And so the symbiosis that I have found with that relationship and the reconciliation of it has been another thing that I have been given. And so this philosophy of giving not to receive, but giving because you have received, keeps the most plump fruit in your hand. And that fruit is the fruit of gratefulness. I believe that if you're grateful for where you are, when you're there,

0: you can never miss because you can always extract the good. And the extraction of good in itself is a superpower. It's higher than a superpower. It's an alchemy. And I am just so pleased and proud that my parents imparted that alchemy in me, making me an alchemist. And I hope that doesn't sound braggart, but I am what I am. And so between the work that I do, the city that I get to call home, and all of the accoutrements that decorate that scenario, I have, I think, the most charmed life on planet Earth. I would be remiss if I didn't say that there are people specifically, not just things that I've received, but people specifically along my path that have poured into me. And that has given me something too. And what that is the knowledge that no word is too small if it's kind. You might think that it sounds trite or recycled to tell somebody a kind word, but you don't know what you just saved them for. You know, you might not know what you just saved them from. And that thing could have been themselves. And so the fact that somebody has saved me for myself time and time again, I have been able to graciously project that and hopefully save somebody else from themselves time and time again. I see it not just as a privilege, but I see it as an honor to wear the badges and be decorated in the army of goodwill, right? Where we disagree, we can disagree. We can sort it out. We can fight it out. But at the end of the day, we have to come back to a place of communal goodwill, seeking the same things, because at the end of the day, like my granddad used to say, everybody's just trying to make it home, make their ride easier. And so while I don't want you busting my tires, I won't bust yours. And if we can all get home as easy as possible, then I think we'll be in good shape. And so whether home for you is a physical place or a spiritual place, a mental place, I just hope that you make it home. And I hope that my work is something that, maybe this is a bit of ego, I hope my work is something that can help you make it home. You know, dealing in the art and culture world, I often say that art is a pursuit to evade death, because you're putting down something that will outlive you. And in that evasion of death, sometimes we negate legacy. And dealing in the art world so long with ephemera and, you know, things that are very fickle and things that will last forever, sometimes I don't always think about legacy. But I suppose if I had to think about my legacy on the inside of Capitol Circle and a few streets outside of it, I would say that I hope for this community I have been somebody in the many facets that I operate that has lived by the philosophy that he went out promulgating about, giving because I have received and not to receive. And that is The View from Here. I'm Josh Johnson.
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3: Breaking news this hour at Town Hall. I'm Bob Agnew in Washington. President Trump posting on social media today. Here's correspondent Richard Boyd.
4: President Trump posted an image early Saturday morning on his Truth Social platform of the Strait of Hormuz, labeled Trump Strait, in the first public indication of his thinking after Iran proposed the New Deal and suggested it might help the president ahead of the midterm elections. The White House on Friday said only that U.S. officials were having positive and constructive conversations with mediators on the Iran war. Earlier in the week, Iran held hours of indirect talks with the U.S. Richard Boyd reporting.
3: All eyes are pointing more and more toward the midterm elections coming up. The 2026 campaign up and running in North Carolina, one of the most watched races for Republicans. In fact, it was Vice President J.D. Vance on the campaign trail in Greensboro, North Carolina, as he turned out in the state to support Republican Senate nominee Michael Whatley facing former Democrat Governor Roy Cooper.
5: But for years, for 4 years under Joe Biden and congressional Democrats, America was run by a party that prioritized the needs of everybody else, everybody but you. They prioritized massive corporations. They prioritized the far left NGOs.
3: And that is Vice President J.D. Vance on the campaign trail this week. Invisible American lasers are reportedly now destroying Iranian weapons and infrastructure. Here's correspondent Ken Lorman.
6: The U.S. military is deploying advanced infrared laser weapons in the Strait of Hormuz in Iran to destroy Iranian drones, cruise missiles, and equipment at a fraction of the cost of traditional munitions. These 50-year-in-development systems, controlled via Xbox-like controllers, operate at light speed with minimal logistical demands, giving the U.S. a decisive edge in the ongoing conflict. Ken Lorman reporting.
3: More at townhall.com.
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3: It is that time of year again for asthma flare-ups with the transition from summer into fall weather. Scott Pringle has a report.
8: Dr. Megan Conroy at the Ohio State University Wexner Medical Center says changes in temperature, humidity, and pollens will really impact airway inflammation, and that's the driver of asthma.
9: We also see increase in circulation of respiratory viruses, so the common cold virus and others that start to circulate in the fall. These are the most common causes of asthma flares. But we also see increase in pollens like ragweed.
8: She recommends people take all medications as prescribed, no matter how frequently symptoms of asthma occur, and have a rescue inhaler on hand. I'm Scott Pringle.
3: People on Hawaii's Big Island are preparing for another potentially life-threatening and catastrophic storm as Hurricane Nolo is expected to bring flash flooding and extreme surf as it churns up just south of the islands through the weekend. Could pose a danger to people living near the coast. You'll find breaking news and analysis at townhall.com. A proposed federal fee on electric vehicles will not take effect next month because the transportation bill containing it is stalled in Congress. Scott Carr has more.
0: The proposal would charge electric vehicle owners $130 per year and was set to start next month, with plug-in hybrid owners paying $35 annually. Lawmakers said the fees intended to help replace gas tax revenue used to fund roads and transit, since EV drivers don't pay the same amount of federal gas tax. Congress instead approved a temporary transportation funding extension through December 11th, keeping current funding levels in place. The fee on EV owners could still return if lawmakers reach a deal on a long-term transportation bill. In Washington, I'm Scott Carr.
3: More problems for troubled Volkswagen. The Volkswagen Group said it's recalling 2.86 million Volkswagen and Audi branded vehicles as a precaution over a screw whose failure could cause a loss.
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14: Welcome back to the second hour, Tallahassee Talks with Brian Cerny. Brad Mitchell doing his job over there. Remarkable soul that he is. Wish I had like five more guys and gals just like Brad. What's that old expression, right as rain? I'm never quite sure what that means. Maybe it just means that it comes right at the right time. Well, whatever it means, Brad is that. I'll tell you what I love about Brad. I love a lot of things about Brad, but one of the things I love most about Brad is his consistency. I mean, if that's what it means to be right as rain, okay, we'll go with that. You know, there's... I remember this one fellow that, years and years ago, he owned Taylor's Window and Door. I think that's what it was. Blanking out on the man's name. You probably know. Anyway, I was in his office one day. Scott, it has to be 20 years ago. And he's telling me, you know, I pay an installer $500 to install a window. I said, wow, where do I sign up for that? He said, yeah, I pay him $300 just to show up and the other $200 to get the job done. There's virtue in showing up and being consistent and ready to do the job, ready to get it done. Brad Mitchell, that is him. If you say, I need you here at this hour of this day, and he says, yes, it's done. It's going to happen. Doesn't mean he's always able, but the man stands with what he's promised to do. Let that ring through your mind and mine today. Because you have in the people that we've just heard from, Joel Hagans and Tammy Pulsifer, Josh Johnson, all of these folks in our first hour, today's broadcast, what a great chorus of people to sort of lay the groundwork, I'll say, for John Cousins. Because now you're going to get to see and hear how it is that this man and the people that make sleep in heavenly peace work do so with that showing up mentality. And he told me, John told me this just after we were talking here on air. He said, you know, one of the most contributive groups of people are seniors, because they're constantly looking for an opportunity to continue giving to the community that they love. That's a conversation we've had with Steve Boehmer many times, talking about senior care and senior living facilities and such. Well, folks, we have done ourselves an injustice, I think. We have this sort of mentality that, man alive, you know, you should be off sailing around somewhere or just sitting back on your front porch, and your retirement should be you do nothing. Well, that's not how it works, my friend. Somebody asked me the other day, when are you going to retire? I said, that's a myth, man. There is no retirement. I was 71 in May, and I have no intention. They will have to drag me, and that'll probably come. But I think, in fact, what we have here in Tallahassee is this sort of splintering of the way we view one another and the way we even view ourselves. So I talk with you in the first hour about what it means to grow beyond our adolescence as a community. Several of my colleagues, Skip Foster and Eddie Gonzalez Lumiere, and some of these folks that have, you know, been part of the show and at various times, Tom Flanagan, and we talk about that. This, what I've years ago decided had to be inherited somehow. It's in the water. It's in our cultural roots. It's this plantation mentality that says it's just the way it is. You are who you are. I am who I am. I live in this part of town. You don't. You live in your part of town. And that's just how God meant it to be. It's a reflexive kind of mentality. And that's how you can have some guy living in a $2 million mansion and his next-door neighbor is living in a two-bedroom shack. And neither of them see that as sort of odd. Segregated city, it's called. And that got everybody bent out of shape here years ago when Richard Florida brought it forward. But all he was doing was pointing to the census data. And the word segregation had nothing to do with racism as such, although racial tendencies will fall in line with that. But this was about economic segregation. This was about where people live, geographic segregation, that we're confined to our zip codes, you know, and if the neighborhood that I'm living in doesn't have that kind of groomed, manicured look to it, well, then I can't be a part of that. Okay, well, God bless you. Or if I'm living down here in that two-bedroom shack, well, that's just all I'm entitled to. I mean, that's just how God meant it to be. When you look into the eyes of John Cousins, when you look into the behavior of these people who give themselves totally to the work of building beds for kids, you'll find out they're not confined to one or two zip codes. Mm-mm. They're all over. They're all over. John's going to tell you a story about this family living up on the northeast side of town. Yep, down Proctor Road. But it happens because we decide that we're more comfortable in our own circle. And when we do that, and we do it generationally, then we're buying into that mentality, that plantation mentality. And I think what we can do then is challenge ourselves, challenge one another to cooperate more fully. We have all of these private organizations, nonprofit they are, everything from Kiwanis to Rotary, back again, all of them. And you and I know lots of people, maybe you're one of them, that participate in those groups. God bless you. That's wonderful. They do wonderful work. I just suggest to us all then that if we took the moment to say, what would happen if these organizations come together collectively, and not just on an occasion, not for one event or some annual gathering. What if there's a cooperative going on that we're just checking in with one another from week to week, month to month? What are you guys doing? Oh, we're over here helping John Cousins build beds. Really? How do we get involved with that? Let's go do that. Yeah, that's a great idea. Let's go do that. My friend, we have a wonderful opportunity laying before us. And in our adolescence, like every teenager, we can anticipate not simply staying where we are with what we have, comfortable in our own little circle, on our own little plantation, our fiefdom, but venturing out and imagining that from the bottom up, not necessarily or exclusively from the top down, not because a business organization or some government bureau, community resource handed it down to us, but because we came from among ourselves, from the bottom up, in saying, we can fix this part. We can move ourselves in a direction that opens our minds, our hearts, our hands to one another in a cooperative that would turn Tallahassee into something that can be imagined and that can fulfill our wildest dreams.
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1: What would you do if I sang out of tune?
14: My friends, we have the privilege of being among those in this here fine town of ours who consider it their privilege to help kids with a very specific answer to a very simple kind of question. Do they have a bed to sleep on? Are they sleeping on the floor? Well, talk to John Cousins and his folks with Sleep in Heavenly Peace. Their motto is, no kid sleeps on the floor in our town. Think about that. Turns out John Cousins is the president of the Tallahassee chapter of this fine organization. Again, Sleep in Heavenly Peace. Let's welcome him to the broadcast. Hey, John.
21: Hey, Brian. Thanks for having me, man.
14: I'm glad you are here. Glad you are here. Overdue. Yeah, I've been knowing about you. I'm embarrassed to say, should have had you in here months ago, but I know you're
21: I'm
14: busy.
21: Here now. There we go.
14: Well, and you're busy, and I'm slow, so don't ask my wife about that. Tallahassee chapter began, I'm looking here, the inaugural build was back in 2018. How did that come about?
21: Well, first of all, our first build was supposed to be the weekend of Hurricane Michael.
14: Oh, great.
21: So we had to postpone a month.
14: Kind of that.
21: But let's go back a little
14: Everybody's life got postponed.
21: It did. Yep, in 2018, on Valentine's Day, I got a link from a dear friend, a seven-minute segment. Mike Rowe, Returning the Favor, the dirty guys.
14: Yeah.
21: He had the show, Returning the Favor.
14: Yeah.
21: Seven-minute segment on Sleep in Heavenly Peace.
14: Golly.
21: And I was looking at that going, wait a minute. At the time, I was overseeing the I Serve ministry at Killarn Methodist Church.
14: Oh.
21: And part of our program was working with Guardian Ad Litem. And when a grandparent or an aunt needed a bed, we supplied a bed.
14: Right.
21: And then, that started actually 3 years prior on Valentine's Day. It's a God thing. I'll just tell you that. 3 years to the date, I get this link. And we had delivered over 350 beds in 3 years.
14: Wow.
21: And some of those requests were bunk beds. And we're buying them online. And the team is saying it's taking like 4 to 5 hours to put these together. And oh, by the way, the parts aren't always here.
14: Oh, boy.
21: So getting this link going, wait a minute. I could now get like 25, 30 people together to build some beds. 8 years later, we're averaging over 100 volunteers.
14: Wow.
21: And building.
14: Wow.
21: We just had a major build that when our first build, which took 3.5 hours, we almost made two bunks. Almost. And that was back when Sleep in Heavenly Peace just started. Mm-hmm. The molds weren't all correct and blah, blah, blah. Mm-hmm. So now, back in April, we had, with the Tallahassee Engineering Group, we built 100 beds in less than 3 hours.
14: Goodness.
21: That's pretty cool. With 150 volunteers.
14: Very cool. 100 volunteers. My understanding is that all of the people, including you, volunteer their time to make this happen. Is that right?
21: We have over 400 chapters now in the country. Every single chapter is a volunteer. We have corporate headquarters in Twin Falls, Idaho, that there are employees there.
14: Oh.
21: Everyone.
14: After that.
21: Everyone in the Tallahassee chapter is a volunteer.
14: Which then simply says, in simple terms, you're doing it for the love of people, period.
21: Well, first of all, I'm doing it for God. God calls me to lead this organization. And by not having employees, 97% of the money I spend is on beds.
14: Yep.
21: Not staff, beds.
14: Yep.
21: It's all going to beds.
14: And those materials come by way of local companies that are selling you the material? How does that all work?
21: We have most of our builds for the Tallahassee chapter are sponsored builds, whether it be a church, a bank, insurance company, the Rotary Group, Kiwanis Group, have come together and said, we want to sponsor
14: a build. How cool is that?
21: And that's where those are private builds. We also get donations. And through all this, with our corporate partners, Lowe's is number one for the company in here in Tallahassee.
2: Wow.
21: I haven't had to raise the sponsorship fee in 6 years, even though costs are going up. Certain things have doubled in price.
2: No kidding.
21: Yeah, with the donations that we're getting, you know, we've got bedding drives, so I don't have to go buy the bedding. It lets me buy more lumber and mattresses to support that.
2: Okay, so the process is you have sponsors who say, I want in. You say, great, here's our sponsorship fee or sponsorship, yeah, fee. That money then is used to purchase the
21: lumber, hardware, mattresses, and all the bedding.
2: The whole thing.
21: We deliver a brand new bed.
2: And with the volunteer force that you have, all that material comes to you. You schedule these builds periodically through the year.
21: Correct.
2: What's the kind of the calendar? How does that work?
21: Last year we did 15 build days, and this year we'll be doing 14 build days. Hmm. And last year was our biggest year of number of beds. We built 612
2: Goodness.
21: Beds. We will surpass that this year.
2: And for you, I want to get to that too, as far as when is the next build then?
21: The next one is October 10th.
2: Okay. Folks, are you listening? Please. Write
21: that
2: down.
21: Which is a private build, so I just letting people know that we just can't show up. But look at our website, shpbeds.org,
2: okay.
21: Under the Tallahassee chapter, because there are times we just had an open build.
2: I see.
21: At Lowe's Capital Circle Northwest 2 weeks ago, which was Bunks Across America, where for SHP Corporate, it was a huge day. We had over 250 chapters built. Over 10,000 beds.
2: In that same period
21: one
2: of time?
21: Day.
2: In one day. Goodness. So, okay, my understanding now, you have these open builds, which means I just show up.
21: You can register online, show up, come out, and help build these beds.
2: Yep. If it's a private build, I need to come to the website first and register, or how does that work? Or is it just, it's for that organization?
21: For that organization, and their church members or their bank employees, whoever they want to control.
2: I see. In charge of the workforce at
21: that
2: point.
21: For that, yes.
2: Okay.
21: So, but we also have groups that we need to deliver these beds. It's cool to make them, but we're not making an impact until we put these beds in the homes.
2: Wow.
21: And we need groups to help with that.
2: Wow.
21: We're not building
2: anybody away. It's a question of where we plug that person in.
21: Yes. And we need team members all over.
2: Okay.
21: We could do more builds if we had more team members. We're mobile right now. We don't have a home. All our tools are in a trailer. So where we were, we take the trailer early in the morning, unload the trailer, set it all up, have the build, clean it all up, put it back in the trailer, and take the trailer back. So it makes a long day for SHP people, but for the volunteers for that organization that are coming out, it's pretty cool.
2: But
21: we ask them, too, for most of our builds, help deliver over half of these.
2: Mm-hmm.
21: Give us that extra hour we bring the mattresses, the bedding, the cases, and go deliver it. Because you're starting with raw lumber at 9 o'clock in the morning.
2: Product.
21: And 1 p.m. or soon thereafter, beds are in the home.
2: That's amazing. And can you imagine, I'm sitting here thinking about what that feels like. I helped build this bed. Now I am helping deliver that to
21: this child
2: or this home. Right.
21: Yeah.
2: And look at their faces when I walk up with my team and say, hey, we got this here for you. We don't want you sleeping on the floor anymore.
21: Wow. Let me tell you a story.
2: Please.
21: There's plenty of stories. And I still remember this.
2: It's your time,
21: we first
2: started
21: out.
2: It's your time. I'll tell you what we'll do. Let's do this because we're coming up on a break here. Let's give everybody your website. Okay? So, folks, if you have already said, yep, I need to be a part of this, easy enough. shpbeds.org. Couldn't make it any simpler. SHPBEDS, BEDS.
21: And right at the top of the website, it says, I want to volunteer. I want to donate. I need a bed. It's right there.
2: It's all there.
21: It's so simple.
2: Simple enough. His name is John Cousins. The organization is called Sleep in Heavenly Peace. And you are in tune with Tallahassee Talks. Stay with me.
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3: With SRN News, I'm Bob Agnew in Washington. A powerful storm is gaining strength as it threatens the Northeast. The early season nor'easter is set to pummel the region over the weekend with gusty winds and driving rain. Storm conditions are starting today along the coast from New Jersey to Massachusetts, with a lot of rain predicted in southern New England, especially near Cape Cod. And high wind warnings are also in effect with gusts of up to 60 miles an hour in some places. The U.S. Supreme Court is again ruling Missouri cannot use a Republican-backed congressional map in the midterms. Justice has ordered the state to use its 2022 map, reversing a federal appeals court ruling that would have allowed boundaries adopted by the Republican-led legislature last year. Wall Street ended the week with stocks higher. Stocks rallied as oil prices eased and Treasury yields pulled back. A surge in technology shares, including Microsoft, added to lift the markets.
23: This is meteorologist Paul Trombley with your Real Talk 93.3 weather update. Daytime highs approaching 85 today. Under clear skies, north winds around 5 miles per hour. Mainly clear tonight, lows level off around 62. High temperatures reach up to 88 tomorrow. Sunshine mixed with clouds at times. Upper 80s Monday and Tuesday with a slight chance for storms Tuesday. 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Right now, it's 65 degrees.
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14: We're back talking with John Cousins about this remarkable organization, Sleep in Heaven's Heavenly Peace. And their subtext, their motto, No Kid Sleeps on the Floor in Our Town. Over the last 8 years, SHP Tallahassee team has been working together with communities, churches, businesses, have completed 111 build days. Think about that. 111 build days. 2,112 bunk beds for children in need in the Big Bend area. And that's 4,200 plus kids that no longer have to sleep on the floor. Cooperative effort with churches, with Lowe's, lumber being purchased, beds being purchased. John, you've got some stories to tell. What comes to mind?
21: Well, let me first give you a number, because you think about 4,200.
14: Yeah.
21: The national number is 3% of the population is kids not sleeping on a floor. Mm. Leon County, over 300,000 people.
14: Mm-hmm.
21: Okay?
14: Mm-hmm.
21: That's 9,000. We also got the poorest zip code, 32304.
14: Mm-hmm.
21: So that 3%'s got to be higher. That's 10,000 just in Leon County.
14: That don't have beds.
21: Don't have beds.
14: Yep.
21: 4,200. And we're in the whole Big Bend. So it's not just Leon.
14: Right.
21: We're doing Gadsden. We're
14: right.
21: doing McCullough.
14: Right.
21: We've done Hurricane Michael stuff over the 8 years. Mm. So is there a need? I'm capping out again. And what do I mean by that? The applications just keep coming.
14: Yeah.
21: And I've got 6 months in front of me.
14: Wow.
21: Even though we're building more beds than we have. So we're almost at 300 mm-hmm. beds, mm-hmm. and we're building over 600 a year. Mm-hmm. It's the math. And is there any? Yes.
14: You know, I have to say, but from a very broad perspective, that 30,000-foot view of how organizations best help people in need, I happen to believe strongly that an organization like yours, it's not only heart-driven, it's sustainable. And it's not subject to public funding. It's not subject to bureaucracies. It's not expecting more and more money to be coming down from some other bureau. No, this is people who care, who do what they need to do to get the job
21: done. In their community.
14: Yep.
21: That's it. We are...
14: First,
21: no government funding.
14: Yep.
21: It is all the community
14: yep.
21: helping the community.
14: Yep. First on the
21: Absolutely.
14: Job.
21: So, yes.
14: Last one turns out the light at night.
21: Yeah. But it does mean a lot for these kids, because I saw some statistics on CDC, okay, national statistics.
14: Yeah.
21: Over a third of the children are not getting proper sleep.
14: Mm.
21: And what does that mean? Mm. If they don't get rest.
14: Immediate health issues.
21: Right, behavioral issues. Their brain is not growing.
14: School performance goes down.
21: I mean, this is when you talk about 5
14: yep.
21: to 17 years old. Those are the growing years.
14: Yeah.
21: And they're not getting the sleep. They're not doing good in school.
14: Yeah.
21: I mean, it's just ripples. So this, we're changing lives just by giving them a bed.
14: Absolutely.
21: Yeah, and I was telling you about this one story.
14: Yeah.
21: One of the deliveries that I did. Mm. It was a 3-year-old with grandma. The 3-year-old was clenching grandma's leg the whole time we were installing the bed.
14: Mm.
21: As soon as we put the bed together, put the pillow in the pillowcase, put the quilt on the bed, started picking up our tools, guess what she did? She got into bed and fell asleep in 5 seconds.
14: Wow.
21: I mean, it's just
14: wow.
21: that. And another story that always brings tears to my eyes, a team member, because we have handmade quilts. For the last 6+ years, every bed has gotten a handmade quilt from our community.
14: That's incredible.
21: And this one case that was delivered, it was 4 children. And at the time, it was 15, 13, 11, and 8. The 15-year-old said, I've never had a bed. I've never slept in a bed. And this quilt, I will save for the rest of my life. Can't top that, man.
14: No, you cannot. You cannot.
21: And they do. And what it means to the parents, too, that they don't have to spend the money on a bed.
14: That they don't
21: they
14: have.
21: They don't have.
14: With,
21: so,
14: yeah.
21: But they have. And, you know, the situations change every day.
14: Hmm.
21: Our application process is very simple. When you go to shpbeds.org, like I said earlier, apply for a bed. tell us who you are. We need to contact you. And tell us how many beds you need. And we'd like to match the bedding with the boys and the girls and their ages. And then there's one area that is free text. Many of them tell their story.
2: Wow.
21: Breaks your heart.
2: No kidding.
21: And we ask, and we call up and validate. This is what you need. And there are occasions where they only apply for two beds, but our team member is saying, wait, sounds like you got a lot of kids there.
2: Mm.
21: You go, well, yeah, we got four. Well, what about the other two? Well, I was afraid to ask.
2: Ah.
21: You got four beds.
2: So, again, this is people taking care of people. And with that firsthand opportunity that you and your team members have with individuals, with families, do you ever worry about running out of resource? Do you feel like somehow people are just going to say, you know, I'm just done with this? How does that work for you?
21: It tears at your heart that situations occur and the children are impacted by that.
2: Mm.
21: How are we going to grow our community if we're not helping our children
2: mm-hmm.
21: for the next generation?
2: Indeed.
21: And situations change. You know, you got domestic violence, those kind of cases, the victims and something. Mm-hmm. I mean, people had to move. So we're helping that.
2: Yeah.
21: It doesn't matter what part of the county.
2: Yeah.
21: I could tell you stories that are worse in the Northeast than other parts. Situations change every minute and every hour.
2: I bet there's a kind of, I'll just make this assumption, but tell me about the interrelationship with other organizations that are allied with, and I'm thinking of Safe Families, right?
21: I was going to bring that up.
2: We've
21: partnered with Safe Families
2: yeah.
21: and the Living Harvest.
2: Yeah.
21: And one of the reasons why it brought the groups together, we got no skin in the game, okay? We're all volunteers, no federal funding, no nothing.
2: Right.
21: Safe Families, they're dealing with crisis. And
2: incredible.
21: To keep a family together.
2: Incredible.
21: Living Harvest is dealing with guys coming out of prison,
2: yep.
21: drug addiction, so forth,
2: yep.
21: and their thrift stores. Well, Safe Families had storage different. I said, why are you storing stuff?
2: Hmm.
21: Have people donate to the Living Harvest in your name,
2: yep.
21: and then when you need something for Safe Families for a family immediately,
2: it's right
21: you go
2: there.
21: To the store.
2: Yeah.
21: They get what they need. It's a win-win all over.
2: Yeah, baby.
21: I mean, I want to bring more not-for-profits
2: mm-hmm,
21: together.
2: Mm-hmm.
21: And we're working closely now with Disc Village. Same situation.
2: Look at that.
21: Where they have needs. And get rid of the overlap. So
2: yep.
21: how do we help each other?
2: Yep.
21: That's my goal,
2: it happens,
21: if I could make that happen.
2: Well, it happens, too, that and many of my listeners here are nodding their heads when either they've worked with or they've worked inside of organizations that are publicly funded, and they find themselves scratching their heads. You know, I thought we were supposed to be solving a problem here. My old sociology professor back at Florida State, Dr. Hasselbarch, used to say that bureaucrats and bureaucracies tend to justify their existence. It's rationalization. Meaning that they just kind of maintain their own existence by going through the motions. But that doesn't work for you, does it?
21: Our goal is to have every kid in a bed.
2: Yeah.
21: If we could make that happen, one of my team members
2: Whatever
21: said, we will open up a bottle of champagne and say we're done.
2: Yep.
21: Okay?
2: Yep.
21: This is not... We'd like to get rid of all the bedlessness.
2: Right.
21: If we could do that, then we're done. There isn't, like I said, we're not government funded. We're doing it out of the bottom of our hearts.
2: I want to get involved, what's the best way to do? Go to the website?
21: Go to the website. We've got a volunteer coordinator that will contact you and find what your level of interest is. Because there's a lot of things, not just with the build, there's deliveries behind the scenes. We need some team members to go to drive our trailer. I mean, we've got a double axle trailer now that there's only a handful of our members that have big enough trucks to do that, take that. There's many jobs that will help us.
2: It's called Sleep in Heavenly Peace. John Cousins is their chapter president.
14: and we are going to continue with this conversation. 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
24: 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Eddie, my man, hand me a smash, good sir. It's football season. You ready?
9: I wake up every day. Miami has the Dolphins, the greatest football team. And I hope and I pray. And I look at other fans, but we look at each other with that look like, oh gosh, not another one. The patience I'm supposed to have as a fan watching this team be almost worse than the New York Jets. We have people that can't block out of a paper bag.
10: Hey, brother, can I get that smash?
9: I should seriously just go ahead and start running again and try myself. I think I can do better. As a matter of fact, I know I can. We'll probably beat the Jets once, Eddie, because they are just as bad as we are. If there's ever Eddie. A chance to change teams, now would be the time.
10: I've lost them.
9: But it's aqua and orange all the way, man. We just, I can't do it. I'm going to cry. What happened to Dan and Joe and Tom?
10: The ravages of time.
9: We're just getting worse. We stopped practice because
10: just let them keep talking. So Hayden, I'll take a smash.
24: Gordo's, bringing the flavor and flair of Cuban food to Tallahassee since 1996.
14: I want to remind you, folks, go to the websites, shpbeds.org. Simple enough. Figure out a way to be a part of this. Give yourself a gift by getting involved with Sleep in Heavenly Peace. Get a hold of John or get a hold of their volunteer coordinator at that website. shpbeds.org. You were involved doing all kinds of things. I'm reading here that you were the Killarn Methodist Church I Serve Ministry leader
2: What's that all about?
21: Well, at first we started to, I was looking at a ministry of how do we help some of our senior members of our church doing odd jobs around the house. And that would be a one or two kind of person ordeal.
2: Yeah.
21: It grew into Sweet Dreams, as I mentioned earlier,
2: with
21: Guardian Ad Litem, delivering beds.
2: Right.
21: We built some wheelchair ramps, half steps, which we're still doing today. And now we're doing grab bars, installing grab bars for people at first safety.
2: Wow. Wow. I'm also noticing here that you retired as the director of healthcare intelligence for CIT Healthcare, First Citizens Bank. So that was your corporate career.
21: I've been a finance guy all my life.
2: Yeah.
21: Yeah, healthcare finance, yes. Running some hospitals, and then I went to the banking side where I was overseeing for all the different healthcare sectors, federal and state reimbursement and regulations.
2: So there you go. And how does that inform what you do now, if it does?
21: Leadership.
2: Yeah.
21: You know, because I was dealing with
2: organizational
21: structure, dealing with boards, our management team, staff. It was a lot of training, too, showing them about healthcare,
2: because
21: they were finance people.
2: So oftentimes, I think, whether it is private or public, organizations lack that kind of leadership in wanting to move the needle. And I think that's what happens when people are trying to be a part of it, trying to volunteer their time or whatever they're going to do, but we're not going anywhere. And here you come with a very clear mission and the background professionally to be able to say, okay, here's how this works. Pick up the hammer, grab that piece of lumber, let's get to work.
21: Yeah. Well, it takes a team to make it all happen, no doubt about it. But yes, I've been able to
2: and make it takes
21: that
2: a leader
21: happen.
2: And leaders leadership to help that team come together.
21: Okay. And the funny thing is, too, I'm a finance guy, right? And when we first started going, where's the money going? How are we going to make this happen?
2: I have to ask, how did, is Lowe's involved nationally?
21: Absolutely, yes. Yeah. Number one, yes. We wouldn't have this without Lowe's.
2: So somebody from your organization nationally had the wherewithal to go and say, hey, would you like to be a part of helping solve a very simple kind of problem?
21: Yes.
2: With far-reaching impact generationally.
21: Yes.
2: And somewhere inside of that Lowe's organization, somebody said yes.
21: Yes. And let me tell you a couple of big things.
2: Yes.
21: For the last 2 years, we've had 24-hour builds in Charlotte with Lowe's. Last year was 5,000 beds in 24 hours. This year was 10,000 beds.
2: Wow.
21: And they all got shipped all over the country.
2: Goodness.
21: And we were able to bring beds home last year. We just had a build in March with Lowe's Foundation and all of their sponsors in Orlando. We brought back 100. So that added to our 600. Now we have 700 beds this year.
2: Goodness.
21: Okay. So, I mean, Lowe's is huge.
2: Mm-hmm.
21: And all foundations are contributing to Lowe's foundations to enable this to happen. So, yes, Sleeping Amity Peace wouldn't be where it's at without Lowe's.
2: I love the fact that you have that professional background in corporate financing and such, administrative, managerial kind of way of thinking. Nobody has to explain that part of it to you. And you're able to have conversations with people in that realm at a corporate level to say, hey, I get it. This is how this has got to work. If I'm standing over here saying, John, I really like what I'm hearing, what do you need? What's the next step? What do you see as the maybe
21: our growth?
2: Right,
21: let me
2: now.
21: Just tell you what happened this past year.
2: Right.
21: We set up delivery hubs in Wakulla and Gadsden. What that means is instead of teams, because we're delivering beds in Crawfordville, let's just say Crawfordville.
2: Right.
21: Team members would have to come from Crawfordville to Tallahassee at multiple warehouses to pick up the items from bed and then go make a delivery.
2: Mm.
21: That's a half a day.
2: Yeah.
21: Having a hub there, everything is there.
2: I got you.
21: They're vetting the cases there. The community is helping the community.
2: Mm.
21: So they're delivering a bed in an hour. Okay, we go to their warehouse, which is 5 or 10 minutes away, load it all up, 10-minute drive, done.
1: Wow.
21: Working out huge.
1: Wow.
21: And we're building here and putting beds into those communities.
1: Right.
21: Our next step, and it's proven, is if we had a permanent facility.
1: Yes.
21: Not just storage, but to be able to have raw material, our build, station build, and keep our storage, we will double or triple what we're building.
1: Seriously.
21: And the reason being that we don't have to go set it all up all the time, okay? You could have a small group come out.
1: You're ready
21: to go. Girl Scouts, a dozen Rotary people, whatever kind of group, students from schools.
1: Yep.
21: We could have a bus come out with students from, spend a couple hours, start and stop.

0: Perfect.
1: And it's
0: you could
1: all
0: do
1: right
0: it during
1: there.
0: The week, you know, on a Tuesday morning, Thursday afternoon, or after work, versus we're only doing it on certain Saturdays, 14 Saturdays a year.
1: And as it is right now, as it is right now, you do not have that facility.
0: We don't. I've been working on it for 4+ years.
1: Really?
0: Yeah. We need about 7,500 square feet and parking. There are places that have space, no parking. Just think of the number of volunteers that are going to be there. So that.
1: All right, boys and girls.
0: And again, we spend all our money on the beds.
1: Yeah.
0: I really don't want to have to go out and say, hey, I need more money because I need a facility.
1: Folks, we need to step up on this deal. We need to find John a facility where they can operate as a permanent location, a hub, where they've got all the materials there. They've got the space to do it. It will. What did you say? Double, triple?
0: Double. 1,200 to 1,500 beds a year, and it'll be able to go out into more communities.
1: And you know what I love about that? You're a 501c3.
0: Yeah.
1: So I come to you with my facility. I have a beautiful packaged tax write off.
0: You're right. I give you a donation at market value.
1: Right.
0: Receipt, yeah,
1: right.
0: Absolutely. But you know what else? Have a living legacy.
1: Yeah, absolutely.
0: There are folks that have that, don't need, you know, I'm looking, but put your name on it. We'll have your name on all over.
1: Yeah.
0: See your investment in your community.
1: Yep.
0: Because we can't take it with us. Okay?
1: we
0: all know that. We can't
1: us.
0: See no. what your funds can do. Change your lives. That's what would be important.
1: Let's do that, John. Let's change a few more lives. Let's get people more involved. And friend, if you are that person or if you know someone that can step in and say, yeah, let's get that facility.
0: Let's talk about it.
1: And it
0: needs to be in a safe area because many of our active members are seniors.
1: Folks, let's do it. And I'm going to encourage you one more time. shpbeds.org is probably the easiest, smartest, fastest way. Get in touch with John and his team. We can get this done. And these folks are going to continue in their magnanimous efforts to bring kids the beds that they need to sleep in. It's called Sleep in Heavenly Peace. John Cousins, our guest today. Brother, this is the first of several conversations you and I are going to have going
0: Perfect.
1: Forward. Yes, sir.
0: Yeah.
1: Thank you for being here today.
0: No, thank you for having me, Brian.
1: Absolutely.
0: Just tell the story. It's got to change your heart. I encourage people, go see be a delivery, because many of them are like third world country deliveries.
1: That's amazing.
0: In Tallahassee.
1: I think there are a number of hearts that have been changed today. And my motto is win the hearts and then change their minds. Folks,
0: you
1: know, we're the production of Spatterwork Media and Entertainment, coming to you from the Argonaut Red Eye Coffee Studios of Moose Magnificat Radio, Tallahassee's only radio station, the only one in the world that brings you all local musicians playing their original songs all the time. 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Carl Cerny is our executive producer. Brad Mitchell is our associate producer. I'm Brian Cerny. I'll be looking for you again next week. So, come on, Tallahassee. Come talk to me.
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0: Europe is being welcomed now as a step toward holding the terror financing regime accountable. Here's correspondent Bernie Bennett.
1: The United Arab Emirates says it has sanctioned local branches of Iran's bank Meli, accusing them of violating laws against money laundering, terrorism financing, and weapons proliferation. The order blocks financial transactions between the branches and Iran, including trade finance and fund transfers. Critics say the UAE should go further and stop Iran from rerouting money through third countries. Bernie Bennett reporting.
0: Thousands of people remain without power. The powerful storm lashes the northeast. Here's correspondent Ken Lorman.
2: The early season nor'easter is expected to pummel the region throughout the weekend with gusty winds and driving rain. Storm conditions began Friday along the coast from New Jersey to Massachusetts, with a lot of rain predicted in southern New England, especially near Cape Cod. Coastal flood warnings are in place from North Carolina's Outer Banks to New York's Long Island.
0: That is correspondent Ken Lorman. High wind warnings are also in effect, with gusts up to 60 miles per hour possible, especially from Long Island to southern New England. A number of events in the Northeast had to be canceled. It's that time of year for asthma flare-ups, with the transition from summer into fall. Dr. Megan Conroy at the Ohio State University Wexner Medical Center says changes in temperature, humidity, and pollens will really impact airway inflammation.
3: We also see increase in circulation of respiratory viruses, so the common cold virus and others that start to circulate in the fall. These are the most common causes of asthma flares. We also see increase in pollens like ragweed.
0: And Dr. Conroy recommends people take all medications as prescribed, no matter how frequently symptoms of asthma occur, and have a rescue inhaler on hand just in case. She also suggests wearing a mask in some situations and getting your vaccines. More from townhall.com.
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0: For most of Wednesday's Senate Judiciary Committee on Women's Sports, a hearing there protecting women's sports, not a single Democrat senator was on hand. Tennessee Republican Senator Marsha Blackburn said it's a vitally important issue.
5: I fully believe we should take October 10th, 1010, which Roman numerals XX, and we should celebrate all 3 million of our high school and college female athletes.
0: Concerned about the rise of transgenderism and what that means for men playing in women's sports, Matt Sharp is with Alliance Defending Freedom as the senior counsel.
6: 27 states have passed laws to protect fairness and safety for women and girls, laws that ADF helped to draft. Countless female athletes like those today have spoken out even when it costs them dearly. Moms and dads stood up for their daughters.
0: Senator Blackburn of Tennessee and several former and current female athletes affected by transgenderism also spoke. This is townhall.com. Cancer, as it turns out, is more common in people with type 2 diabetes. More on that from correspondent Jim Forbes.
7: A new study being presented at the European Association for the Study of Diabetes shows cancer impacts people with type 2 diabetes twice as much as the rest of the population. Researchers looked at health data for all adults living in Denmark between the years of 1996 and 2022 for their study. One of the study's lead authors says it highlights the need to prioritize cancer prevention and early detection as part of long-term diabetes care. I'm Jim Forbes.
0: And it was week 4 of the college football season, set to continue this weekend. 5 games were on the schedule. First up, a late afternoon contest between Army and Temple in Philadelphia, defending national champion Indiana headlining that slate. More on these stories at townhall.com.
8: Florida man, what happened to you?
9: Doc, it's back to school time. Me and Hank are stressed out.
8: Hank?
9: goes to school?
10: Heck yeah. He's a heck of a wrestler. His signature move is the death roll. My kid's undefeated. Do you know what wrestling costs nowadays? I'm gonna need a second job just to raise this alligator.
9: Sounds exhausting.
10: His wrestling coach has a parent group chat. Ding, ding, ding, all day long. Practice change to 6. Tournament Saturday. Bring snacks. Who's carpooling? Don't forget the weigh-in. My shoulders are up around my ears and I've had a headache for 3 days.
9: All right, get on the table.
10: Oh, man, that's exactly what I needed.
11: Sir, what's your reptile doing over there?
10: Oh, no, he wants to join the band.
9: Apparently.
10: And play the drums.
9: Florida man, something tells me I might be seeing you next week.
12: Back to school can be stressful on everyone. If all that running around has you hurting, call Finn Chiropractic and get back to feeling phenomenal.
13: Portions of the following broadcast may be pre-recorded.
14: What's happening? This is Dr. James Ryan Finn. This is Dr. Shannon Lord. We are the team behind the fact that God loves you, your chiropractor loves you, and there ain't nothing you can do about that. We're here to you guys, talking to you guys on the radio waves and through our podcast because of this amazing message that we've been just charged to share, which is your body heals itself from within. So it's designed to heal from within. So many people go to a chemical solution for a mechanical problem when there is no chemical solution to a mechanical problem. And today we're going to talk about how that applies to our kids. So, and what we're talking about is the body is run by your brain. Every bit of healing that's ever happened has been coordinated by the brain through the nervous system. And when your bones get out of place, pressure gets put on nerves, you don't function and you don't heal. And I wish there was a little red light on your forehead that would light up that says you're subluxated, that we didn't have to wait until it was so settled in that it gave us problems.
15: Yeah, the youngest you can get adjusted is how old?
14: I like them wiped off first.
15: And then how old would you say?
14: Immediately after birth. Like, yes. I want them. The oldest is, my oldest patient was 104, but I've adjusted people literally hours old to 104. And it's awesome. These kids that get adjusted have an amazing start in life. Because think about how you were brought in this world, Dr. Shannon. And I don't mean conception. I don't want to hear that story.
15: Me either. It's a lot of pressure, a lot of anxiety, a lot of stress, a lot of sweating.
14: Yeah, how was your birth?
15: I was sunny side up.
14: Oh, she was. Of course she was. And what that is her face was up instead of down, which is the wrong way to be born. It makes it more difficult. So probably somebody pulled on her head. Up to 50 pounds of pressure is considered normal on a child's neck during childbirth. So I adjusted yesterday, a new baby, 2 days old, six something pounds. And imagine holding that 6-pound baby by its head with a 45-pound weight on its feet. What would happen to me if I did that in front of a mom?
15: You would probably get stabbed.
14: Yeah, mom would come after me. But the point is, these kids are subluxated at birth. And if you've been born, you may have been subluxated at birth. Your birth trauma, not detected by your doctor or pediatrician, at 43 years old, you may have problems with your health because of that. Then you learn to walk by falling. Then you play sports and ride bicycles and fall down stairs. 85% of the babies have been dropped. So, but these kids that come in with all these different problems, you know, could be avoided. And our kids are just unhealthy. 54% of U.S. youth now are chronically ill. One in two, half of them. 4 out of 10 depression, obesity. 1 in 5 suicidal thoughts. 1 in 6 developmental disorders. You've got 15% of kids now in public schools, 7.2 million, who need special education services. 1 in 44 with autism. 1 in 285 diagnosed with cancer by age 20. 1 in 12 with asthma. Like, I could go on. It's just awful. It's half of our kids are sick. That's not the way they're designed to be. We're designed to be healthy and whole, and we're screwing it up flat out. There it is. So you need less interference for your body to be healthy. And between the environmental toxins and the toxins that we're injecting into kids and the bad food and the sitting on devices and being born and pressure on their nervous system, we got sick kids.
15: Yeah, and that pressure that occurred to that child and that infant never went away. So every little thing that your body has ever gone through from the second you were born – will all add up into trauma to your spine and show up as subluxation, degeneration, major degeneration, compression in the discs in the spine. And all of that leads to impacting every organ, tissue, cell in your body. So when you have chronic illnesses in children, or no matter what your age is, that's going to lead to long-term effect, long-term bills, long-term finances that are going to be a burden to you or your family. And unfortunately, more than one in four families have financial burdens of medical care.
14: One in four families, because of their kids, have a financial burden because of medical care. That's not the way it's designed to be. So if you guys are listening right now, if you've got kids, you got grandkids, they need to be checked. They're out there playing football all day, getting hit. They need their spine checked. They're sitting on their device playing a computer game or playing a computer. They need to have their spine checked. People need to have their spines checked because it can not only fix the current problems with our kids now, you know, the asthma. Asthmatic kids recover. We've got ear infections. We've got eczema. We've got the failure to latch with the really small babies. You know, our moody teenagers, the hormonal teenagers with the cycles, like all these things can be addressed by correcting the subluxation of the spine. But you go to the medical doctor, they're going to give you a chemical solution. There is no chemical solution to a mechanical problem, and we've got answers. Our families that come in, you know, Justin, like I said yesterday, a brand new baby, 6 pounds. The baby was not at ease. There was subluxation in this tiny person's spine, and we very gently and safely corrected that. And the baby's just happy and at ease and slept, and mom and dad slept better. It's just fun to see these people get better when they're little, just like it is to see a 40-year-old get better, a 20-year-old or 70-year-old get better.
15: And wouldn't you rather have a healthy kid rather than seeing them slowly over time end up getting sicknesses and illnesses and having a lot of issues? These things can be addressed sooner than later if you're proactive with it.
14: And speaking of financial, like being one in four have a financial hardship because of a sick kid, yeah, we've removed that in our office for families. We have special programs in our office to make sure that families get checked. We have a mom and dad get adjusted and their 5 kids get adjusted. These are not rich people. It's so affordable to go to the chiropractor and improve and then maintain your health. It's much less money than it is to wait until you're sick and try to treat the problem, which is the typical allopathic model. Once again, the chemical solution to the mechanical problem. We've got real solutions to problems that you have, and even proactively before you know I have a problem. But the only way to know if we can help you or someone in your family is to get them in for the exam. And we've removed an interference to that financially right now. So if you guys are listening, we have a special offer. We start writing the number down, 850-386-7700, 850-386-7700, 850-386-7700, otherwise known as 850-386-7700. You could get the phenomenal health at a very discounted cost. Okay, you call, we got this thing covered. We're going to take care of you guys. If you're one of the first two callers, you're going to get it for free. So go ahead, Shannon, tell them what the phenomenal. We developed this exam to get to the cause of people's problems. Tell them more about that.
15: So whether you're a 2-day-year-old or you're in your 90s, we will sit down with you or the parent and figure out what kind of stressors have you been through, what kind of things are giving you the issues and the symptoms that you have. And then from there, we do very specific range of motion study. We want to see, how does your spine move? Do you have aches and pains and sharp numbness, tingling, anything going on in your body when you're just moving your spine around? From there, we need to do specific orthopedic and neurological testing to get to the exact reason.
14: Even on babies, I do a very advanced array of orthopedic and neurological tests that most pediatricians and doctors just aren't doing. I go further and beyond to see early problems. So, yeah, the totally different neuro test on a new baby than it is an adult. But, yeah, go ahead.
15: Yes. And from there, we do a posture analysis. We use a very, very modern way of analyzing your posture through physics and through mathematics to know what kind of forces are going on with your spine due to your posture. And that will calculate, how much does your head actually weigh? Does your head weigh way more than it should, or a little more closer than it should? But most of the time, it doesn't weigh what it should.
14: In an infant, the way you check posture, if they can't hold their head up, don't freak out, parents. You hold them upside down. They've been upside down in utero forever. They've only been upright into gravity for a couple of days, but you can hold them literally by their feet, and when their head twists one way or the other, you can tell where the subluxation is, or especially that there's damage from the birth trauma. So we see a lot of kids' broken collarbones from the birth trauma. So, but anyway, If you check kids' posture, check babies' posture too.
15: We can also put them on bilateral scales. Yep. So what we do there is see if things are level. If one side weighs more than another, if your left side is 10 plus pounds, if your kid favors their left side more than the right side, there's something off there in the spine that needs to be evaluated.
14: And then digital x-ray. 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I want a mechanical solution to my mechanical problem, not a chemical solution. 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
14: Also known as 850-386-7700. You're going to call. 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

When was the last time you randomly did something nice for someone that means a lot to you? Now, I say this every day at the end of my show, for everybody to be a better person today than you were yesterday. Well, one way to do that is to drop in a Penthouse and get a gift for someone who deserves it. It'll brighten their day, their week, maybe even their year. 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Now, sing along with me, and I'll see you at Penthouse.

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2: All right, here we go. This is Dr. James Ryan Finn and
3: Dr. Chandler.
2: We are this team at Finn Chiropractic behind the fact that God loves you, your chiropractor loves you, and there is nothing you can do about it since 1895.
3: That's a long time.
2: That's a long time. So we're talking about today just the respect that chiropractors get amongst the community and medicals, and it's better than it's ever been. And like we've all heard, everybody's heard, oh, I don't believe in chiropractic. You know, that's just nuts. And it's, you know, you meet someone, this is the wrong move. You meet someone on an airplane or whatever. Oh, what do you do for a living? Well, I'm a doctor. Do you ever say that, Dr. Shannon?
3: No, I usually just say I'm a chiropractor.
2: I'm a chiropractor, but some chiropractors will. That's just the... It's just the wrong move. I just think it's so wrong. No, I'm a chiropractor. I'm not a doctor. Well, you're not real doctors, are you? If you consider someone that does drugs and surgery a real doctor, then no, I'm not a real doctor. I am not a medical doctor. When people say doctor, they think medical doctor, and they've earned that. They're a doctor. I refer to my doctor as a doctor. I refer to my chiropractor as a chiropractor. So that's you, by the way, Dr. Shannon.
3: Oh, thanks.
2: Thanks. But it's that the respect that we have is better than it's ever been. People understand the difference. We have more and more educated patients that come in and understand chiropractic. But still, every single day, we've got somebody that comes in that's never been to a chiropractor.
3: And our education is at a level that is similar to medical doctors, but the way we treat our patients is
2: totally different.
3: And we have a different background in our classes as well.
2: Yeah, it's $4,700 to become a chiropractor. It's of school. It's $4,500 to become a medical doctor. And at that point, who's counting, right? But we do a lot more diagnosis, believe it or not. We do, of course, nutrition that they don't get as much. They do pharmacology and surgery. I mean, to become a cardiologist, you got to do 100 catheterizations. We don't do that.
3: No.
2: And thank God you have them. You need those guys and gals. And thank goodness for the modern miracles. We're not medical bashing at all. But at the same time, people that say, I don't believe in chiropractor, I'm not going to those guys. We actually hear it the other way, too. So many people are like, I don't believe in medicine. I'm not taking medicine. It doesn't do anything but cover up the problem. Well, you know, listen, sweetheart, you got blood pressure that's so high you're going to pop. You need a medical doctor. You need some. You don't just need an adjustment.
3: Yeah.
2: So, you know, it works both ways. But
3: we know, as chiropractors, we know when it is the most appropriate to take on a patient, when to adjust them, where and how. We don't just blindly go in there and try and just take anything and everything that we can. We want to make sure that we have quality, qualified patients who need care and chiropractic care can help them. And then we also know and stay in our lane of when it's appropriate to adjust them. And if we don't know what to do with their case, if it's a little more complicated, that's where we step in and figure out, okay, what
2: else refer, and sometimes the referral is like, that's it, wrong place, get out of here. So a lot of times the referral is, hey, we need some help on this from a PT, from an acupuncturist, from a medical doctor, from an orthopedist, you know, from a neurologist, all these things that we refer to them on a regular basis, and more we're getting the referrals back.
3: Totally.
2: I mean, there's a million people plus a day getting adjusted in this country every single day. It wasn't always like that. I mean, you know, chiropractic's been around since 1895. We have withstood the test of time and some pretty turbulent storms. And one of the big storms started around, I mean, back in the day, this is like in the 20s and 30s, it was J.D. Rockefeller, who owned Standard Oil Company, had a monopoly that sold chemicals. And he sent this guy out, Flexner, to do the Flexner Report. And his job was to evaluate, under the guise of public health, the effectiveness of our medical medical schools. So any school that wasn't a medical school that sold chemicals for J.D. Rockefeller, i.e. the American Medical Association that they created around this, was labeled as quackery. So your chiropractors, your massage therapists, even your physical therapists, all these things that were not medical, did not sell chemicals, were labeled as quackery. And they spent years, they created the AMA, and the AMA spent years, decades, actually covertly, secretly, and to actively contain and eliminate chiropractic. So when you hear, the old school medical, we don't get it from medical doctors anymore. We just don't. But you get that from the public stigma that we're just not real doctors because those dudes tried to stamp us out.
3: Yeah, and the thing is modern day and time, people are realizing, maybe I don't want to take a whole bunch of medications. Maybe I should get a second opinion. Maybe I should be more proactive with my health. I want to go about in my lifestyle and have the best, most fulfilled life. And that's what chiropractors study. We study adding life to your healing, and we add life to how you work and function, and you should be healing. And if your body isn't healing, there's something that's not right. And so that's where we do the deep analysis in our office and see, okay, what is deeper going on? Why aren't you healing? Why do you have these symptoms going on? How come nothing else has helped it?
2: Yeah, I think the pendulum was thrown when I was a kid. Like, you went over and, like, even just the way medicals were produced, were promoted on TV. Well, it's in the doctor's hands now. Like, you just gave wholeheartedly, I'm doing it. People don't do that. They don't do the word medical doctors either. Nor does your medical doctor want you to do that. Yeah. They want you as part of your care. You need to eat right, exercise, go get adjusted. You need to build your health, reduce your stress. They know that health comes from within as we do. That has always been our philosophy. And patients, just the general person on the street now, is not going and just turning themselves over to their doctors, be it us or the medicals. So that they're recognizing that healing comes from within, that it's their responsibility, that there's no government institution that's responsible for your health, that your doctor's not responsible for your health, that it's you. And you need to find the right team of physicians around you to work with you when you have a problem. That's probably going to include a chiropractor, medical doctor, orthopedics, neurological, whatever, massage therapist, whatever you want to do. There's highly educated. I mean, massage therapists, they get 500 hours to go and be able to know how to treat you and know how to diagnose you and know how to go after you. Medicals, once again, 4,500, 4,700 for chiropractic. Some of these little boxes of things, some of these guys that are treating you, they're getting 40 hours in a weekend seminar. So you got to discern where you go and figure out the training of who's seeing you. Not that you can't be super skilled, that you have to have this high level of education, but yeah, you need to go to somebody if you've really got a problem that can help you and see can they help you. And that's what we do. That's why we developed the Phenomenal Health Exam. It goes deep to figure out, are you in the right place? Why are you not healing? How can we get to the cause of your problem to either A, provide treatment, or B, through appropriate referral?
3: Yeah, and your body does the healing. Chiropractors are just doctors of the nervous system. So we see anything that you have. We don't compartmentalize any symptoms that you have. Everything is to the root of the nervous system. And so we utilize the spine to put the vertebrae back into place. If there's pressure on your nerves, your body's not healing, things are going to start shutting down. You're not going to get the proper nerve signal to have the proper healing abilities that you have within you if there is an interference.
2: And that's the first thing we look for. We develop the Phenomenal Health Exam. We do bilateral weight skills, a deep case history. We go through range of motions. 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We do static and digital motion palpation. We use on a regular basis hundreds of orthopedic and neurological tests that we do to determine what is the cause of your problem. All that state-of-the-art digital x-ray. We can see, is there physically a misaligned bone on your nerve? If that bone's physically out of place, those nerves control all the healing of your body, and they control the realignment. So you can't realign, you can't heal, we make an adjustment. Replace that misalignment with an adjustment, and your body starts to heal. And we've got a good reputation in town for getting results because we stack the deck, Dr. Shannon. How do we stack the deck?
3: So many ways.
2: Well, number one, we just don't take people that we can't help. Totally. And the only way to know if we can help you or your loved one is to get in for this exam. If you're listening right now on the radio, it's 764-8432. That's 850-764-8432, otherwise known as
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4: With SRN News, I'm Bob Agnew. In Washington, a powerful storm picking up steam as it threatens the Northeast. The early season nor'easter sent to pummel the region over the weekend with gusty winds and driving rains. The Supreme Court again ruling that Missouri may not use a Republican-backed congressional map in its midterm elections. Justices ordered the state to use its 2022 map that reverses a federal appeals court ruling that would have allowed boundaries adopted by the Republican-led legislature last year. In 2025, that map divided Kansas City among several districts to make Democratic Representative Emmanuel Cleaver's seat harder for Democrats to hang on to. Wall Street ended the week with stocks higher on Friday. Stocks rallied as oil prices eased off a bit and Treasury yields pulled back. They're affecting the markets. A surge in technology shares, including Microsoft and Meta Platforms, added some lift to the high-tech sector. This is SRN News.
5: This is meteorologist Paul Trombley with your Real Talk 93.3 weather update. Daytime highs approaching 85 today. Under clear skies, north winds around 5 miles per hour. Mainly clear tonight, lows level off around 62. High temperatures reach up to 88 tomorrow. Sunshine mixed with clouds at times. Upper 80s Monday and Tuesday with a slight chance for storms Tuesday. 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
14: You didn't start a business to answer emails at midnight. 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
2: All right, here we go. Dr. James Ryan Finn and the world famous
3: Dr. Shannon Lord.
2: We are here coming to you guys with a message of love and life and health and happiness that comes from within your body because you heal from within. The love and the health and the happiness that you have does not come from a lotion, potion, pill, or injectable. It comes within your body. You've been given that. It's amazing that we were designed with this ability to heal ourselves. And today we want to talk about health storm preparedness.
3: It's in a great time to be doing so.
2: Yeah, in Florida, we tape here in Florida, and we have hurricanes, and everybody's watching the tropics. Huge fan of Mike's weather page. Constantly watching the tropics, even when it's not a storm in the Gulf. And we have these amazing forecast models that they call spaghetti models. You're probably familiar with them, that tell us kind of where this storm's going to go when you have it. And truth is, nobody really knows.
3: That's why you have to look on the internet, watch the news, hear the news, and do anything you can to prepare and know what to expect. And if you aren't proactive and don't prepare, then you could get smacked. And a lot of devastating things can happen to you. And that analogy goes hand in hand with chiropractic as well. So there's a lot of corresponding factors when it comes to hurricane preparedness and health preparedness.
2: Yeah, and you can see a storm coming when there's forecast for it. And you can see a storm coming with your health. Yeah, I'm reading a book if you guys are watching live. This is Dr. Peter Attia. His book is Outlive. Medical doctor, got kind of disenchanted with his profession. He just saw that we were just treating the end of people's diseases. And he talks about a slow death versus a fast death. Okay, 1900s, life expectancy was around 50. That's my age. So people were dying back then a fast death. Most people were dying from an accident. Okay, they were dying from infectious diseases. And they were dying quickly. They were dying because we didn't have treatments for them medically. Accidents, injuries, and infectious diseases of various kinds. In fact, the top eight. You get rid of the top eight infectious diseases, and our lifespan hasn't changed much since the 60s. So once, and let's be clear, the reason that these diseases went away wasn't because we vaccinated ourselves out of them. It's because we had access to clean water and clean food. You know, those are the modern miracles that really changed us from the infectious diseases. But no longer are we dying from a fast death, unless you're stupid and don't prepare for a hurricane and you're, you
3: know. Or you're oblivious like, in your own world.
2: You know, they'd had a mandatory evacuation here of St. George Island. And like somebody's like, cool, I'll just stay and have the island all to myself. And somebody's like, great, and die alone. That's really smart.
3: Yeah.
2: But yeah, unless you die a fast death, which could happen in a car accident or something like that. You can see the health storm coming. There are warning signs that you have before you go to the doctor and they tell you you're sick.
3: Headaches, migraines, if you have any kind of issues with your GI tract, so any
2: constipation, diarrhea. If you're constipated intermittently every now and then, if you have diarrhea every now and then, that's a warning sign. It shouldn't do that.
3: If you have major mood swings, if you're grumpy and irritable, have anxiety,
2: oh my God,
3: depression.
2: That's me. Grumpy and irritable all the time.
3: You're not. If you can't sleep right, if you're not sleeping consistently, if you're having troubles falling asleep, so and then that leads to fatigue and or brain fog.
2: By the time you're feeling those symptoms, you're sitting there listening to this going, wow, I have that. That's your spaghetti mob. That's your storm in the Gulf, okay? That's the storm out there spinning. It's a Cat 1. You're already got a problem by the time that's spinning up. The spaghetti models are there. It's going to go somewhere.
3: Yeah, you're starting to get in that cone.
2: Yeah, there's a cone. You can kind of tell, okay, you've got some GI issues. That's intestinal cancer. They're going to be doing, next thing you know, they're going to be going in, they're going to be doing biopsies of your gut and figuring out whether it's cancerous or not. And we're going, oh, thank God. Yeah, I did that. It's not, that polyp wasn't cancerous. You need to change your ways. You need to change your ways, but the minute they find out that there's a polyp there, before there's a polyp there, if you have some intestinal issues with intermittent diarrhea or constipation, you need to be looking at your diet. You need to be looking at the nerves that run that area. So don't we blow these things off because, you know, historically our medical doctors, you go there, they will test you every year with the blood work until there's a problem to treat. You're already sick. That's late in the disease process. Your medical doctor does not want that for you. They want you healthy and well way before those tests show anything. And it's the same thing for your chiropractor. Those things we address on a regular basis. You know, tell us how that works and how we address those symptoms.
3: When we ask our patients who come in and they tell us all the things they've been throughout their life, any kind of previous, current, and more in the future stressors that are going on into their life that can contribute to the things that they have going on with their health, whether that be anything that we just talked about. But a lot of the times, the symptoms are the last thing to show up, just like the hurricanes. You know how there's different categories of hurricanes and tropical storms? Same thing with different phases of degeneration in your spine. So if you have a phase 1, 2, or 3 degeneration in your spine, we see those in our office every day. A daily basis, and we know exactly what to do with it. Just like when someone is trained to analyze a hurricane storm and make those spaghetti models, when you have a plan and you see it and you know how to study it, that's how we attack our patients with our care. But in the obviously a nice way. Attack may not be a good word.
2: I like that word. We attack. We attack the subluxations in our patient's spine with extreme vengeance. With a very gentle adjustment. Yeah. Right? Yeah, that did come out right. But that's great.
3: We're not ninjas. But yeah, so that's exactly how.
2: Yeah, that's it. That's what we do. Is you're looking at these spaghetti models. Where is it going to go? We can look at your spine and okay, you've got neck pain. Well, we take an X-ray. Wow, it's phase 2 degeneration. There's been advanced degeneration in your spine. It's shutting down. Gee, when did that happen? I don't know, doc. I fell off the trampoline when I was 12, and it really hurt. And they took me to the hospital, or not. You know, I had stitches in my head or my face. So that's a major head trauma. Now we've got this. Well, guess what, folks? Those nerves at the base of your neck that are causing pain, they run your heart, they run your lungs, they run your thyroid. You're now more prone to those diseases. So we can see where this is going to go. We can see the spaghetti models from the X-ray, from the phenomenal health exam to know, okay, you got to get ahead of this problem before you have another. The difference between, this is the most key point, the difference between a hurricane and a health storm coming, you can change the track of the health storm. You can completely dissipate that storm before it ruins your health. But you need a little guidance. You know, Dr. Attia, that's why he went kind of rogue on his profession. He didn't want to just treat people's symptoms. He wanted to get to the cause of the problem. Well, it kind of sounds like chiropractic to me. You know, I love when he talks about it's not about your lifespan, but about your health span. Come to your chiropractor. Let us do an analysis to figure out how we increase your health span, not just your lifespan. You know, and once again, not medical bashing. Thank God for our doctors. To these life-saving treatments for cancer, you know, heart disease. Okay, 60% less mortality rate. We're saving lives with that. Cancer, okay, man, they're doing really good for the short term, but the long term is the same. Diabetes, not many answers. 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These are things that are related to your overall health. 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If you want to do that,
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0: All right, here we go. Dr. James Ryan Finn, Dr. Shannon Lord. This is the Phenomenal Health Show, coming to you guys with a message of love and life and health and healing that comes from within your body. So I talked to you guys today about something very simple called the reticular activation system. It's deep in the mesopons of your brain. It's about the width of a pencil, 2 inches long.
6: And full of big words.
0: Full of big words. So yeah, I'm making fun of Dr. Shannon. She goes, pick something easy because I've got a football game and I'm just going to give me something we can kind of just roll with. So I go, oh, cool, reticular activation system. And basically what that is, it's a filter between your brain, your conscious brain, and your subconscious brain. So as you're wherever you are right now, like, just take a minute to experience the sensory input around you. Like, obviously you're hearing my voice, but what else do you hear? Like, right now it's kind of quiet where we are, but like,
7: If you're in your car, you can hear other cars. You can feel the hum of the engine. If you could feel the vibration of the engine in your car, you could feel maybe your seat heaters if you're fancy, Dr. Shannon. You could feel you could feel the air conditioner coming out of your car or the heat. You could feel you could hear
6: your children in the back with their
7: kids
6: phones.
7: In the background on their phones. You could feel if you think about it, you feel the clothes on your shoulder or the hat on your head that you don't really think about until you focus on it. Well, all this sensory input that's coming in constantly would completely override your conscious brain. So we have this reticular activation system that is a filter to let you know what to pay attention to. If you're driving and all this stuff's going on, somebody pulls out in front of you, obviously the most important thing is to figure out, okay, hit the darn brakes. Like that reticular activation system is what filters that stuff so you know what to pay attention to.
6: Yeah, and if it weren't for this, you wouldn't be able to go about your day, do the things you need to do, feel and be who you are. And so the more this has to do with chiropractic, how we can tie it in, is that a lot of people, when this isn't well balanced, they're not adapting to their environment well. They're not able to focus in on certain concepts and certain things that they need to. So a lot of the time when we have patients come in with neck pain or vertigo or TMJ, or they're not sleeping right, they have a hard time focusing, they're tired no matter what they do all day, this all relates to chiropractic, the nervous system, the brain-body connection. Things aren't where they should be, and so as chiropractors, we look to the spine, to the nervous system, to utilize, okay, what is going on in this patient's life? What is going on in their lifestyle? Why aren't they healing? What's going on? That's a deeper issue here. So a lot of the time, also, a patient is, if we started seeing them, started adjusting them, getting them going on care, and they're not healing, sometimes it can be this reticular activation system, and the deeper thing that's going on here is they've got this mindset, they've got something going on in it where they see negativity, they see the symptoms, they don't see the light at the end of the tunnel, and they're focusing on something that isn't going to allow them to heal because they're so focused on something that is negative, something that isn't going great in their life. And so something that you could easily add into your day, the first thing you wake up in the morning, what should you do, Dr. Finn?
7: I think you should focus on something positive. And we've all been around that people. We all have that friend that's been through a breakup, and all they can do is talk about what a bee their ex-girlfriend was. Yes.
6: Or boyfriend,
7: right? Or whatever. You just can't get them. All right, cool. Did you see the game this weekend? I sure did. I remember being at one of those with that girl, and she was just a total whatever. So, listen, you get focused on something. You get hyper-focused on something, and that's – you can't think about anything else. That happens with your healing, too. What do you expect? What do you expect out of your health? If you expect nothing but sickness, disease, and if you expect nobody can help me, why can you help me? You know, coming with kind of this bad attitude, I get it. It's not your fault. It's when you've got a bone out of place, pressure on your nerve, there's pressure on the nervous system, and you literally get stuck. You cannot filter what's coming at you and properly. So the bad stuff gets right past into your brain, and you can't see the good for the bad. You can't see the forest for the trees. I'm looking for the forest, but there's too many trees. This reticular activation system, though, it can be deliberately programmed by choosing the exact message you send to your conscious mind. So set a goal, affirmations, visualization. These things are all, all this stuff that's kind of hairy-fairy stuff has real science behind it. Your reticular activation system cannot distinguish between real events and this synthetic reality. So however you see yourself, whether you see yourself healthy, wealthy, and wise, or poor, broken, diseased, you're right. That's just the way it's going to be. If you concentrate on that, that's what you're going to get. And you know, there's so many books about it, 10X, and focus on something 10 times what you think it's going to be, and then you'll get it. There's so many things there that if you can't see it, you can't do it. And that's where chiropractic comes in. That's where our phenomenal health exam comes in, because we really can work through and do a proper exam and sit down with you and show you where your problem is so you can see that there's a solution.
6: Yes. And we want to know what stressors are going on in your life. From there, we go into range of motion studies, see what kind of restrictions are going on in your spine. If you're not able to bring your ear to your shoulder there, and you're not having any stiffness or pain, then, okay, well, what does your mobility look like? But a lot of the time, those two things can cause a lot of misalignments, cause you to have a lot of issues. From there, we do orthopedic or neurological testing, and we want to know anything specific that's going on with your spine will show up there. If you have, we put you on two scales. If you have any side is not symmetric, you should be level. And if you're not level, that will show up on the scales. And so therefore, from there, a lot of the time, there's shifts going off in your posture. From your posture scan, our posture scan uses physics and mathematics to calculate forces on your spine. If your head weighs more than it should, you're putting interference on your reticular activation system, and that's why you're not able to heal. And so from there, we do digital x-ray, save.

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1: 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We have a special offer. You guys get in. Like this is neck pain, back pain, headaches, or post-concussion syndrome. We see a lot of people that have banged their head and things aren't right. You know, vertigo, Meniere's disease, your fibromyalgia and fatigue. Yeah, autoimmune disease. You have poor posture, your weak muscles, your trouble breathing, your sleep disturbances. These people all respond to the care that we give. When we find a misaligned vertebrae in the upper part of your brain, upper part of your spine, that affects the spinal cord in the brain. This reticular activation system actually comes down past your atlas. So not only are you having these symptoms, but there's so much pressure there, you just can't see that there's hope for you. You know, you've been to 15 doctors. I'll tell you, there's no hope. There's no cure. Well, let us look and see. And if that problem's there, let us explain that there's correlation between this problem and the problem that you have. If we see that and if it's correctable, we're going to tell you that. If not, we'll tell you that too.
0: Yes, our patient, Ms. Joan, she had a lot of issues coming in. She was debilitated. She was put up with a lot of issues, and they all related to the spine, and her spine wasn't healing. Well, she started getting going on chiropractic care, and she was a little discouraged at first because it didn't immediately impact it because she had so much degeneration going on in her spine. However, she stayed on top of it. She followed our protocol, and she was starting to do so well that she added in a few other alternative therapies like prolozone shots, and she added in some massage therapy, and then she was feeling so good that it transitioned her life to where now she's starting to work out 2 times a week with her personal trainer. Yeah. So one thing can lead to another with your health, and chiropractic can cascade your health forward.
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0: And there's nothing you can do about it.
1: Nothing at all.

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0: to a new generation of far-left activists.
1: And the vice president paid a visit to Greensboro, North Carolina, this past week to campaign for Republican Senate nominee Michael Whatley. He faces former Democrat Governor Roy Cooper in the race for the Senate seat that could help Republicans hang on to or possibly lose their slim margin of control in the Senate. Ukraine's President Zelensky says President Trump approved Ukraine to build Patriot missiles with concrete agreements achieved between Kiev and Washington.
2: Zelensky posted on X with the news days after he met with President Trump at the United Nations General Assembly in New York. He said Trump made a final decision that Ukraine could receive licenses to produce the missiles. Zelensky warned nations at the UN about Russian President Vladimir Putin calling him patient zero as he spreads the infection of war across the world. Elsewhere, Zelensky said Russia has started to focus more on targeting Ukraine's data centers recently. I'm Chris Caraggio.
1: A powerful storm is gaining strength as it threatens the northeast. The early season nor'easter sent to pummel the region over the weekend with gusty winds and driving rain. And the storm conditions are starting today along the stretch from New Jersey to Massachusetts, with a lot of rain predicted along with some high wind gusts up to 60 miles an hour. More at townhall.com.
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1: More problems for troubled Volkswagen. We get the details from correspondent Keith Peters.
5: Volkswagen Group says it is recalling 2.86 million Volkswagen and Audi branded vehicles as a precautionary measure over a screw whose failure could cause a loss of steering. The affected vehicles are Volkswagen Tiguan, Touran, Golf, Golf Variant, and Caddy models built between September 2013 and July 2024, and Audi Q3 models made between October 2017 and May 2024. There have been no known incidents with damage to persons or properties, according to Germany's KBA Motor Vehicle Agency. Keith Peters reporting.
1: Comedian Carrot Top is recovering at home after being discharged from the hospital. People reports that the Las Vegas comedian is with family and is doing well. Carrot Top, whose real name is Scott Thompson, attempted suicide a week ago and was sent to the hospital in critical condition. You'll find breaking news and analysis at townhall.com. The Senate held a hearing this week on men playing in women's sports. Lainey Amistad is a former college female athlete who had her case heard by the Supreme Court. She shared how she heard about males competing in girls' sports when she was a student athlete.
6: During my time there, I started hearing a troubling trend that started with the girls in Connecticut. I started hearing, and I couldn't even believe it was true, that they were losing competitions, that they were being bumped from podiums, and it didn't end in Connecticut. We have girls from all over the United States with similar stories.
1: Senator Marsha Blackburn of Tennessee and several former and current female athletes affected by the rules changes also took part in a press conference, and they also denounced Democrat efforts to weaken the protection around women's sports. Very few Democrats even bothered to attend the hearing. You'll find more of these stories at townhall.com from Washington.
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0: Good morning and welcome to Tallahassee to the Final Score. Jim McNeil here with my co-host, George Mays. GA, first and foremost, want the listening audience to know that you celebrated another birthday this week, and we're going to do it big time today with a bunch of your friends down at the coast, brother. Looking forward to it.
1: I can't wait to see you, Jimmy Mac, and all the lifelong friends and everybody that thought enough to come down and spend some time with Sandy and I. And kudos and hats off to Sandy. She's gone above and beyond like she always does and has put this thing together and done it in grand fashion. So, hats off to her. I appreciate it, honey.
0: Happy birthday to you. We've known each other for a long, long time, and I wish you many, many more. But, yes, we certainly will celebrate today. Not much to celebrate at Florida State this week, GA. The firing of Michael Alford, and now Florida State, which is in Alabama to face the University of Alabama this afternoon in Tuscaloosa. A lot of speculation floating around about just exactly how this game plays out and what that means for Mike Norvell. If he keeps it close, does he keep his job for another week? If they get blown out, do they pull the trigger immediately after the game? What are your thoughts on where this thing winds up by Sunday evening?
1: Well, this is what I think is going to happen, Jimmy Mac. I think they're going to get blown out by Alabama. And then there's just absolutely no way that they can let him take the field and lead the team out of the tunnel next week, you know, against Central Arkansas.
0: Which is his alma mater, by the way.
1: Isn't that ironic? But the fans were madly booing him after the SMU game and during the SMU game. Whenever his face would come up on the Jumbotron, he was just getting ridiculed. And, the stadium's going to be, it's a sellout. They just can't have that. He's going to get fired anyway, and I think what will happen is they hire Tom Herman as a quality control analyst, which in Latin means he's the interim head coach. I think he'll take over the reins for the rest of the season, and then we'll see where the chips fall. A lot of rumors going around about a former head coach from Florida State. Might be the man, you know, getting the job. I don't know.
0: GA, the thing that concerns me, and again, you know, Michael Alford, the athletic director, was fired earlier this week. I believe that news came out on Monday. The firing may have taken place over the weekend, but the news broke on Monday that he was out. That certainly left a lot of people thinking, okay, well, now there's just going to be a house cleaning, because everybody thought that Norvell was going to be the one that was ousted. But when you look back, it was Mike Alford that actually signed this contract and put this together. Certainly had to have come with the Board of Trustees and the President's blessing in terms of what they offered him and, you know, the booster backing and all those folks that are on the fundraising end of things over there. Are FSU's hands tied with regards to money in terms of what they can go out? Because, you know, to get a big-name coach in here, there's going to be a guarantee. It's no different than what it was when hiring Norvell or renewing his contract. It's no different than when Jimbo went to Texas A&M. And I know Jimbo's the one that you're speaking of in terms of potentially coming back. But where do we sit with all of that? I mean, I don't know if Florida State can afford it when you look at the department already being in the most debt of any college athletic program in the country.
1: Yeah, and that's from mismanagement, and that's from an egghead president. The president came from Harvard, who has a $50, $60, $75 billion endowment fund, knew nothing about athletics. I think he needs to be fired next. I think he needs to be fired, and then Norvell, he sat on his hands, the president, and let Mike Alford run this program into a dumpster fire. I think the president needs to go, and then I think Norvell needs to go. And as far as Jimbo, I wouldn't bring him back. He left FSU in a very, very bad way, in a bad manner, bad taste in the mouth. He had three number one recruiting classes at Texas A&M, two number two and one number three, and he still couldn't win anything out there, and he ended up getting fired and walking with $77 million. Jimmy Mack, he made $133 million during his time at Texas A&M.
0: Ton of cash. And maybe the deal would be that you bring him back, but he's got to spend a ton of that money on NIL to recruit some players. He can recruit, GA. I mean, I'll give him that. That's where it stops for me. I'm personally not a fan, but he is a good recruiter. And something that you and I discussed, and you forwarded me some information, Florida State is a long shot from where it needs to be in terms of providing funding to these players. you know, there's a big, big gap between us and Miami, us and Florida. And then you look at Ohio State, which is just heads above everybody that's in the field. They get more money towards NIL or spend more money towards NIL than Texas and Oregon and schools that you would think would have more. But that's not the case.
1: Well, and some of these teams are paying, Florida is paying twice as much as Florida State. Miami's paying 2.5 times, and Ohio State is probably 3 times the amount that FSU's paying. And as long as that dynamic stays like that, Jimmy Mack, FSU's going to be right where they are, because coaching only goes so far. On that list I gave you at this time, right now, there's several, you know, a lot of schools below Florida State, the majority of them, 2/3 are above Florida State, but there's not a school on that list that at this time right now Florida State can beat.
0: Well, SMU was below us in terms of spending, I believe.
1: Yeah, and that shocked me. They're a private school, you know, but yeah, there's not a school on that list I don't think Florida State could compete with right now. They may keep it close on some of them, but they wouldn't beat them.
0: Yep. What do you think about SMU's coach as a potential hire here?
1: I don't think that he would take the job. I think he'd be a good hire. If he would take the job, I'd hire him. But I don't think he'd take the job. One, that the place is just in a dumpster fire. You're looking, if they can turn it around, it's going to be at least, I'd say, 5 to 7 years, Jimmy Mack. SMU's got a lot of money, private school. They'll match anything, you know, that FSU could possibly offer. And as far as Jimbo coming back, the only reason I think they ought to look at him, if they do, and if he does take the job, would be because he takes it for a steep, steep, deep discount. And plus, he can't buy any Christmas trees. So.
0: Well, hey, I want to switch gears. The Protect College Sports Act is back at the center of attention. And the reason I say that is that conference realignment has now found its way to Capitol Hill and the White House, too. You know, as provision in this Protect College Sports Act is making it more difficult for programs to move leagues, and that is causing some angst amongst ranking members and their respective universities, especially in the state of Florida. So I'm sure there's pressure being put on by Miami, which is in the ACC, and Florida State, which is in the ACC, probably the University of South Florida as well. They're lobbyists working with the U.S. senators, which happened to be Ashley Moody at this time and Rick Scott, to vote no on this Protect College Sports Act, because it limits the movement for at least 4 to 5 years of these two universities, potentially three, going into the big two conferences, the SEC and the Big Ten, where we all know the financial payout is much larger than what the ACC and the Pac-12 provide.
1: The reason Moody and Rick Scott are being lobbied to protect the ACC conference, I would think, Jimmy Mack, I know that Ron DeSantis and Urban Meyer are on this committee that want to bring some rules in. But Governor DeSantis and Urban Meyer have become pretty good friends listening to them talk. You know, the one thing that I see getting in the way of this is Florida State wants to get out of the ACC conference, and the logical place for them to end up is not the SEC. It would be the Big Ten. And the Big Ten acts like they're, you know, they're putting their hands up like the receiver that blocks a guy in the back, but then he throws his hands up and said, I didn't do anything. The Big Ten would love to have FSU for a media presence down here in the South, Southeast. But they're going to say their commissioner is going to say that, you know, all the right things until it happens. One of the things that got on Mike Alford and was the reason that he got fired was he was put all the money up to sue the ACC to get out, and it backfired on him. And he also bet on the salary cap in football faster than it was, and neither happened. And so he got punched in both eyes on that one.
0: Well, we're going to run to a break, GA, and we'll leave it right there. I want to come back and cover more of this story, because I want to get into just exactly what the Big Ten's current television contract, when it ends, the SEC as well. So, folks, stay with us. We'll bring more of this information to you when we return from a break. 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Stay with us.

0: Hey, hey you, can't you read the sign? It says, keep off the grass.
1: Oh, but I just wanted to feel it.
0: Excuse me?
1: I wanted to feel what it was like to have an amazing lawn like you do.
0: It always looks so good, even in the summertime.
1: How do you do it, neighbor?
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1: Ooh, yes. 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

0: Welcome back to The Final Score. Jim McNeil here with co-host George Mays. We're talking, the Protect College Sports Act, GA. As we went to the break, we were discussing the Big Ten and the SEC's reluctance to add anybody. Now, these contracts, the Big Ten's current contract, comes to an end in 2030. The SEC has a 2030 look-in with its contract. But on the heels of these lawsuits from Florida State and Miami, the ACC, which established exit fees that drop below $100 million within the next 2 years, it really sets up a potential jockeying of programs lobbying for membership in the SEC and the Big Ten. And those, we all know, are the two richest college conferences in America. But the problem is Protect College Sports Act, that bill, in terms of expansion, it makes expansion more difficult. It caps the number of schools in a power conference at 19 and requires power league schools wanting to move to another power conference to operate as an independent for 3 years. And the bill authors reduced the previous 5-year probationary period to a 3-year probationary period ahead of Thursday's vote. But again, both Florida senators voted against this.
1: Well, okay, so listening to the legalese that you're saying, I may be wrong, Jimmy Mac, but I'm thinking that they voted against it. That means they want Florida State to have the ability, or Miami, to pick up and go to the Big Ten or the SEC or whoever they want.
0: Without a waiting period, exactly.
1: Yeah, and so I can see now, I understand a little clearer. Because because clearly it's a money factor. Everything is a money factor driving college sports now. But I do like the idea, period, of being an independent for 3 years, where you don't have to share any money with anybody. That would be that's the best of the world. And ask Notre Dame. You know, they've got the NBC network package. And they're not sharing it with anybody. Now, they're in the ACC and every other sport, but they're not in football. And I think that crap needs to stop immediately.
0: Well, the conference cap limits any movement from schools in the ACC and Big 12 to the SEC. Currently, the SEC is at 16 schools. The Big 10 is currently at 18. The 19 figure... It's an odd number for conferences that usually have an even number of members for scheduling purposes.
1: Exactly.
0: Yeah, but it provides the Big Ten with a single spot for the potential addition of the most valuable school outside of the Big Ten and SEC. It ain't Florida State, GA.
1: No.
0: It's up there in South Bend, Indiana.
1: Exactly. But I don't think Notre Dame wants to do it.
0: No, I mean, they want to remain as a football independent. I mean, they've got their own TV deal. They don't have to share it with anybody. They're locked into the NBC contract and that partnership. But, the Big Ten seems like they're a little bit more open to talking expansion versus the SEC. But it'll all play out. But for right now, the Florida senators are holding tight to the commitment not to vote for this simply because of that element that's in the act.
1: Yeah, and as it stands, it would be if FSU and Miami being the two logical one movers, I would see Miami would be the one that the SEC and the Big Ten would be after first. FSU would get the, whoever doesn't take, whichever conference Miami decided not to go to. I just think the natural landing spot, the best for FSU, would be the Big Ten, in my opinion.
0: Well, I don't even know why this is a part of this legislation. I mean, the legislation, as it was initially discussed and drafted, was intended to regulate the college athletics industry by establishing guardrails. And it's on the brink of passage in the Senate, and a final vote is, it may come early next week, but the bill limits player transfer movement. It grants the NCAA enforcement powers to regulate athlete compensation and then establishes a 5-year eligibility standard among other provisions. I would prefer that they just keep this conference expansion out of the act. I mean, that's not what's wrong with college athletics right now, specifically football. What's wrong with college athletics is the pay for coaches, the pay for players. NIL has just spiraled way, way, way out of control.
1: And, of course, you get Washington and Congress involved in anything, and they're going to screw it up even further and worse. The problem is they're trying to put the genie back in the bottle, and they refused to get involved when all this started happening. And so they're going to come in on the back end of this thinking they're doing something, and they're going to screw up things even further. And, you know, at this point, the NCAA probably just needs to be dissolved because they're nothing more than an affordable program. And take it, for example, okay, what happened with Michigan and Western Michigan the other night? Everybody knows that Western Michigan got jobbed, that Michigan lost that game. Well, the NCAA comes out yesterday and says, yeah, they did make the wrong call, that should have been should have not been given another play. But what do they do about it? Nothing. They don't have a rule that if a game's decided on the last play, last play doesn't count, Western Michigan gets the win. That showed just how inept and ineffective and just crummy they are. And they're continuing to show their ineptitude, Jimmy Mack. And they've been that way a long, long time.
0: Right. Well, hey, I want to jump to another story here, GA, and this is the cloud that is hovering over Chapel Hill, North Carolina. Belichick's son, Steve Belichick, is out as North Carolina's defensive coordinator as the school announced that it had concluded an investigation into the program's culture and climate. Of course, Belichick allegedly was using drugs on the job. You know, there were a number of people that came out and said that there was potentially, you know, other stuff going on between former general manager Lombardi.
1: Lombardi.
0: Yeah, had a sexual relationship, or recruiting staff that had a sexual relationship with a player. Anyway, lawyers got involved. They used outside counsel, and basically what came down this week was that the university has concluded, this is a quote, university has concluded a thorough and independent investigation into the allegations related to culture and climate within the Carolina football program. The investigation determined that certain actions demonstrated a disregard for Carolina's values and standards of conduct. The investigation also found that these actions were isolated in scope and not a systemic failure. And so Michael Lombardi out, he resigned on September 3rd. Steve Belichick resigned his position, and that became effective, I believe, October 27th of this year. So that's following the conclusion of his medical leave.
1: Well, and what they've said, and I don't think it's alleged anymore, is that actually Lombardi was funneling drugs to Steve Belichick, Bill Belichick's son. And what this tells me is I don't know how many year contract he signed, but I think he's done. I think he's done after this season, unless he can just, you know, pull a rabbit out of the hat and do something that is just unforeseen. Because, you know, in his contract, he had it that when he left or when he decided to go, that his son got the head coaching job. And the idiots that are running North Carolina right now, they said, okay, and they put that in his contract. Well, now that makes that part null and void. And I think that between Bill Belichick and everything going on, that it's a big dumpster fire. And I wouldn't really doubt if his girlfriend had more power than most people on that campus at this point, as far as football.
0: Well, it's a Belichick-led team. In fact, Brian Belichick, his other son, is expected to continue on as the team's defensive play caller after handling those duties during the Tar Heels' first two games. You know, more problems for North Carolina. One of their top wide receivers, Keyon Chapman, was suspended indefinitely after he was arrested Tuesday for carrying a concealed handgun. So you got to think about lack of institutional control up there in Chapel Hill.
1: And I'll tell you what, that is the definition of the lack of institutional control.
0: No doubt.
1: And I mean, I can see the smoke from Tallahassee up there at Chapel Hill right now. They may have a dumpster fire as big as FSU's right now.
0: Wow. Hey, we're going to run to a break. When we come back, we want to talk about today's big games. In fact, North Carolina will be traveling to Clemson. We'll talk about that one. Stay with us right here on 93.3 FM.

0: With SRN News, I'm Bob Agnew in Washington. The U.S. Supreme Court has given President Trump a victory in his efforts to crack down on non-citizen and fraudulent voting ahead of November's midterm election. The High Court ruled that the administration can use the Department of Homeland Security's voter database to verify owners' eligibility for now. However, most states prevent the purging of voter rolls within 90 days of an election, so it may or may not prove to be effective in these midterms. A naturally occurring human peptide is showing new promise in combating Alzheimer's and other neurodegenerative diseases. Researchers at UC San Diego School of Medicine discovered the small protein fragment called catastatin, or CST, which they believe could prevent many of the key processes that lead to damaged brain cells. Ukraine's President Zelensky says President Trump has approved Ukraine to build Patriot missiles with concrete agreements achieved this week at the United Nations.
1: 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Daytime highs approaching 85 today. Under clear skies, north winds around 5 miles per hour. Mainly clear tonight, lows level off around 62. High temperatures reach up to 88 tomorrow. Sunshine mixed with clouds at times. Upper 80s Monday and Tuesday with a slight chance for storms Tuesday. 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Right now, 70.
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11: Welcome back to the Final Score. Jim McNeil and George Mays here. Yeah, folks, we just got through discussing the Protect College Sports Act and the impact that that may or may not have on Florida State, University of Miami, and other schools that do not belong to the Big Two conferences. So we'll keep you updated as things pan out up on Capitol Hill. Well, we never would have thought as young men loving this game and watching this game as fans that it would get to a point as it has, GA, with the federal government being involved. But as most things wind up, they do.
12: Yeah. And as Ronald Reagan famously said, someone comes knocking on your door, tells you they're from the government, they're there to help. Shut the door, because they're liars.
11: Well, hey, the big game last week, Texas Texas and Ohio State. Texas came out victorious. Arch Manning proved why he is given the big money. He came back, GA, and looked the best he's looked in the two or three years that he's been at the University of Texas. This week's big game, did everybody, hey, if you're listening out there, did you know that Lane Kiffin is returning to Ole Miss this weekend?
12: Yeah, he's returning. And Ole Miss has called in more police, deputies, National Guard, whatever. They expect it to be a Gordon Soley used to say on WWF, it's going to be a firestorm. So,
11: well, it's the biggest September game of the year. It's here, especially after Kiffin's messy departure to LSU. That came after the Rebels were heading to the college football playoff. Both LSU and Ole Miss are 2-0, and while the loser of Saturday night's game won't be eliminated from the CFP contention by any means, a trip to the SEC title game will be a far smaller possibility. So a lot riding on this game in terms of getting to the SEC championship game, GA. Who do you have in it? There's so much going on around this game. There's stories coming out now about Lane Kiffin using ChatGPT to communicate with Chambliss, the quarterback at Ole Miss, trying to get him to come to LSU. Half of Lane's staff were at LSU last year or at Ole Miss, and now are at LSU. You got certain LSU gear and colors being banned in the stadium in certain student sections. It's going to be nuts. You talk about having extra police there in this little town in North Mississippi. It's probably needed.
12: Well, yeah, because there's probably not been, and I hate to put it like this, there's probably not been that many people, that much law enforcement, and that much national interest in the state of Mississippi since 1964 when the integration of Ole Miss was taking place. And I hope Ole Miss beats the hell out of LSU. I'd like to see it. If LSU was playing a pile of ants, I hope the ants would come up and win. But I don't see that happening. I think LSU is going to win that game, Jimmy Mac.
11: Well, you know, they're reporting that their quarterback Sam Leavitt, who transferred from was it Arizona State? That he's doubtful for the game. And Pete Golding, the coach at Ole Miss, said, you know, this is just Lane up to his antics. Yeah, this kid's going to play in the game.
12: Oh, absolutely. Absolutely. That's Lane Kiffin being the jackass that he is. And, I guess the only way I wouldn't like him, but if he was our jackass, I could tolerate him.
11: Well, who do you have in it? You said LSU?
12: I got LSU, yeah.
11: Yeah, I'm going to go with Ole Miss. I think the difference in this game is going to be the fan base. They're going to be just unbelievably loud. I think it's going to get to the LSU players, and I think with my Mississippi's quarterback, GA, he's a stud, I think he's got a lot to prove. So we'll find out. I mean, it's this evening. One other game I want to talk about, and we'll get to several, but North Carolina at Clemson. We mentioned that Bill Belichick, again, a cloud swirling around this program. They travel to Clemson. I believe Clemson is favored by at least 3 points. They're both – North Carolina's 2-0. Clemson's lost. I mean, you know, they got pummeled by LSU, came back and won last week, and – There's probably no game that's more suited for broad sweeping judgments than this North Carolina team traveling down to Clemson.
12: Well, I got Clemson on this one. If everything was equal, I might take North Carolina. North Carolina's just got too much peripheral garbage, you know, going on, and it's at Clemson. That's a stadium that can get wild on a Saturday night. They're not as crazy as the Cajuns are at Tiger Stadium, you know. But I think Clemson's going to win this game. And Dabo Sweeney, he's a decent guy. He's what I call an in-between. He's in between the Bowdens and what is current college football. And I think a win, you know, even if it was over, you know, Columbus Lake Janitorial School would do him good right now.
11: Well, you know, the interesting thing, GA, is you look at North Carolina. If they go in and get beat and it's a close ball game, then I think people are going to look at North Carolina and go, okay, you know, Belichick may have this thing on the right trajectory. If they go out and get blown out, they're going to look to this cloud that we've talked about, as well as maybe this is not the guy that can get it done and do what Mac Brown was able to do at North Carolina. Now, a Clemson loss would be further proof in a lot of fans' eyes that wear that orange and purple up there, that Dabo Swinney's empire is in a state of irreparable decline. A win, well, you know, it probably keeps him around.
12: I think it does keep it around, and there's no doubt that Dabo's empire is in decline because he refuses to get engaged with the NIL fully. And I don't know if Clemson has the funds to get in it like Oregon and Ohio State does, Jimmy Mack. But I think that we might be watching the last season of Dabo. I think that kind of like Florida State did with Bobby Bowden, kind of let him go out on his own terms, even though Coach Bowden wouldn't do it and was kind of forced out the door. But I think that Dabo will get to go, depending on how many years he's got left on that contract. And if he decides he goes to administration, I've had enough. Let's make a financial severance package that's good for both of us.
11: Yep.
12: And well, if that happens, I think we've seen the last of him.
11: Well, Clemson is going to give true freshman quarterback Tate Reynolds his first start. Now, he saw playing time in each of the first two games, was 16 of 27 for 178 yards in their win over Georgia Southern. But again, that's Georgia Southern. UNC, on the other hand, you know, they've only allowed 13 points through the first two games. So they're playing defense. We'll see what happens. Home field advantage to Clemson. GA, third game we want to talk about. Number 16, SMU, is traveling to number 23, Louisville. SMU 2-0. Of course, they gave Florida State their first loss. Louisville is 1-1, dropping a game to Mississippi, which was an exciting football game. If you're a strong believer that Miami, SMU, and Louisville are the three best teams in the ACC, then this could end up as an elimination game for the ACC title.
12: Exactly. And that is the most important aspect of this game. It's basically an elimination game, but I'm going with Louisville on this game. SMU showed me that they aren't at the level they were last year. And they showed that they just aren't that good against Florida State. I mean, they tried to give the game away to Florida State. And if they play half as bad, tonight against Louisville than they did at Florida State, then I think Louisville wins by two scores, Jimmy Mack.
11: Yeah, well, Louisville's ability to run the football could ultimately be the deciding factor in this game. Florida State rushed for almost 200 yards against the Mustangs. So, SMU better strap it on and be prepared to stop the run. Let's look at Florida at Auburn. Florida comes in 2-0. Auburn also 2-0. The opponents have been Florida Atlantic and Campbell for UF. But the Gator fans have, they love what they've seen so far from their offense. Georgia Tech transfer Aaron Filo is 32 of 42 for 517 yards and five touchdowns, while Jaden Baugh, outstanding running back, has rushed for almost 300 yards and five scores on just 28 carries. He's somebody that can carry the rock and pick up a lot of yardage when he has the ball.
12: Yeah, and I got Florida in this game. Unfortunately, I hate to say it, I think Florida's got a decent squad, and I think they just have more athletes than Auburn at this point. And where's that? Is that?
11: It's being played on the Plains up in Auburn. Florida is a 2.5-point favorite.
12: I think Florida wins this game, and I'll take them to cover as well. But I just think they got better guys in the trenches, and I think their running backs a lot better than anybody Auburn has. They got a couple of receivers that are game breakers as well.
11: Yeah. Well, you know, the new coach at Auburn, Alex Golish, came from the University of South Florida. He brought with him quarterback Byron Brown, who did not look very good against Baylor University. He was 26 of 35, but threw three interceptions. rushed for 21 times for 27 yards, which is not that impressive. But he was more productive against Southern Miss in week two, carrying the ball 13 times for 88 yards. So it's going to be an interesting game. I'm with you. I think Florida goes up there and gets it done. So, hey, we're going to run to a break. When we come back, we're going to wrap it up on this final score. 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

0: When was the last time you randomly did something nice for someone that means a lot to you? Now, I say this every day at the end of my show, for everybody to be a better person today than you were yesterday. Well, one way to do that is to drop in a penthouse and get a gift for someone who deserves it. It'll brighten their day, their week, maybe even their year. You don't have to wait for a holiday or special occasion, so don't wait to go check out a true local gem serving Tallahassee since 1988. Now sing along with me, and I'll see you at Pentalpa.
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4: Welcome back to The Final Score. Jim McNeil, George Mays here with you for the final segment of this week's show. Of course, it's Saturday. For those of you tuning in, if you see Mr. Mays out and about, please wish him a happy birthday. We're going to celebrate this afternoon and drink a few cold ones and, you know, maybe watch some football and just catch up with some old friends, G.A.
5: 36 never looked so good.
4: Hey, one game that we did not talk about in our third segment was this Florida State team traveling up to Tuscaloosa, Alabama. It's been a few years since we've been up there. In fact, the last time we played Alabama was at home. Prior to that, it was a neutral site game. Florida State a year ago, GA, embarrassed Alabama to open up the season, but things are a lot different this year, aren't they?
5: Oh, yeah. Yeah, they're a lot different. One of the things is we've got a quarterback that can't throw the ball, and I believe also he won't throw the ball. And, you know, you become one-dimensional, and then, you know, they'd lose to Rickards High School. I believe at this point, I refuse to believe the coaches out there are that stupid and that inept. They have got to know that guy ain't the best quarterback on the roster, Jimmy Mack. They got to put Kevin Sperry in, or Malachi, or the number one.
4: The
5: JUCO transfer. They got to put one of those two guys in because Ashton Daniels, and I told you when he came in, I said, this guy ain't the answer. And he looks horrible. He's stiff. He can't throw. He refuses to throw. And, you know, what has Mike Norvell got to lose? He's got everything to gain. He's got 51 million reasons to not give a damn and just put the other quarterbacks in. And but if he decides to go with Ashton Daniels this entire game, I can see Alabama dropping a minimum 49 on Florida State.
4: Yeah. You know, I'd love to pick the brain of an FSU athletic department executive, GA, not that they would share the information, but, you know, when you have general managers like you do in the NFL and now on the collegiate level, they've got to put an emphasis and a dollar amount on positions around the field. And when you look at Florida State, either because of the lack of money or poor evaluation, they're not spending the kind of money that you see Miami spending. Not that we're in the same ballpark with Miami financially in terms of raising NIL money, but I'll be damned, it starts with the quarterback. Don't you agree?
5: Absolutely. It starts with the quarterback. And you got to be willing to make that guy the highest paid player on the field, just like the NFL, and then build around him. And FSU's refused to do that. Cam Ward came here, and his dad wanted him to be in Norvell's system, but Florida State, you know, I think Miami beat Florida State out by $500,000 on that. At that point, Norvell just ought to open his wallet and say, here, I'll give it to you, you know. But you see what happened with, you know, what they've done with the quarterback that they not only got from Duke, but they had to pay his buyout package from Duke. And he's getting $6.5 million a year. You got to add on his buyout, which was $8 million a year on that. I mean, $8 million over 2 years. So realistically, Jimmy Mack, they're paying $10.5 million for this kid that's under center or you know, lining up a quarterback for Miami. And I don't know who – you made an interesting comment. You said the brains in the AD department. I don't think there are any brains in there. I think there's a lot of eggheads, and I think there's a lot of people that told Mike Alford that, you know, he was the Wizard of Oz, and he turned out to be an idiot and doesn't know the NIL game and was never an athletic director at any school, assistant athletic director at, you know, some Collard Green Tech-type schools. But everything that he bet on as far as Florida State football – came up, you know, he bet red and it came up black.
4: Yeah. Well, you look at last year, Florida State beat Alabama in the first game, and then we went 3-0, and then, you know, the wheels fell off the bus. Alabama, by the way, they ripped off 8 straight wins after leaving Tallahassee defeated, dejected, and ended up playing in the SEC championship and got all the way to the quarterfinals of the college football playoff. You know, that's a tale of two different teams. This year, the Tide, they've started out red hot, GA. They blew out a decent East Carolina team. They had a rough first half against Kentucky. They were down at you know, maybe at halftime, but came back and looked very explosive in the second half. I mean, their offensive line is incredible. And, you know, they're going to do a lot of damage in the SEC. I'd like to say that they were looking past Kentucky to Florida State, but that ain't the case. I think they just had, you know, Kentucky had their number in the first half, and then they turned it on and scored 32 unanswered points in the second half to win the game in going away fashion.
5: I think you're exactly right. I don't think that they were looking past Kentucky for Florida State for a second. Now, what happened was, you know, come second half, the better athletes prevail, and depth will get you. But that's where great coaching comes into to play. When you're tied or down at halftime and you come back and win a game, it's usually because you got more depth and your coaching is just a lot better. And we saw that week in and week out. A lot of times with Coach Bowden and his staff, they'd be tied or down at halftime or maybe up by one score. And Coach Bowden's attitude was, if I'm up by a score, they don't score, we win. If I'm down by a score and the defense does its job, you know, we can win. And Florida State won a lot of games they shouldn't have when Coach Bowden was coaching, and they came back and won a lot of games when they were behind. And that's because good coaching and, you know, and nowadays you got a little bit better depth. And so I think that's what we saw last week with Kentucky. I don't think we're going to see anything close to that today at 3:30.
4: Well, Florida State, do you give them any chance? Do you think if we get the running game going and, you know, we show more consistency in the offense, we were able to mix in a few passes here and there. You know, we did have 4 takeaways against SMU, didn't do much with it. And Alabama gave up the ball 3 times against Kentucky. Do you think if we can capitalize on Alabama mistakes that there's an outside shot that we could keep this thing close and maybe even win it?
5: No, not a chance.
4: The Florida State defense, if you've watched them play in the first 2 games,

0: we've got a problem tackling people. And has we've got an even bigger overall issue against the pass. I mean, New Mexico State, they only throw the ball, and, you know, they had success. SMU's Kevin Jennings went off, threw for, what, 400-something yards, GA?
1: Yeah, yeah.
0: So
1: one of the reasons, Jimmy Mack, is because the FSU defensive backs are lining up 7 yards behind the first down marker. Even when it's third and one, they were lining up 7 to 8 yards behind the first down marker. And that's coaching. That's just crappy coaching. And you and I, if we were out there and it was third and one, and you know, they're lining up 7, 8 yards behind the first down marker, we're going to complete it for a first down. And that's why at one point Florida State was 0 for 10 on first downs. And I think SMU ended up 10 for 17 on third down conversions. Well, hell, I mean, you know, Florida High could convert on that.
0: Well, you know, the line continues to go up in Alabama's favor. It was 17 as of Friday, and now it's up to 19.5. You know, everybody's predicting Alabama to win this by at least 20 to 27 points. It's going to be interesting. You know, tied their defense, GA. We had problems doing what last week against SMU, stopping them or converting on third downs. They are number one in the country in third down stops. So, you know, Norvell's got to do something on first and second down. We can't get into these third and five, third and sixes, third and long, because you can't depend on Ashton Daniels' arm.
1: No, you can't. And you can't have Norvell going for it on fourth down on the FSU side of the 50, which he's done his whole damn career here at Florida State. He pulled that against SMU, and they got a cheap touchdown out of it. And I see this thing just getting nasty, if it was a storm, Jim Cantore would be there, put it that way.
0: So you're expecting Alabama, do you think 24-27, or are you still expecting them to drop 50 or 60 on us?
1: I think it's at least 49-7, maybe 49-10, Jimmy Mack. And you know, the latest thing I saw this morning was Alabama was favored by 20.5. I don't think that Florida State's ever been, in that I can remember, and with the, you know, the modern day bookies and gambling sites, Florida State's never been 20.5 dog to anybody.
0: Well, there you have it. So, GA, again, we'll see you this afternoon. It's been a fun hour spending here with you, brother, talking football. We'll be back here again next week. You've been listening to The Final Score on 93.3 FM.
1: Tommy Giraldi, hope you feel better, brother. Appreciate you listening in. Gray Kent, appreciate you listening. Jimmy Mack, I'll see you in a few minutes.
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5: Breaking news this hour at Town Hall. I'm Bob Agnew in Washington. The fight over non-citizen voting just moved at the U.S. Supreme Court in President Trump's favor.
6: The Supreme Court has cleared the Trump administration to use a federal citizenship check system on voter rolls ahead of November. The saved database was blocked by a lower court. The justices paused that order, a temporary win for President Trump's push to stop non-citizen voting. States can use the tool to verify citizenship. The larger case is still alive. Willie Nelson, the White House.
5: Ukrainian President Zelensky says that President Trump has approved Ukraine to build Patriot missiles with what he called concrete agreements achieved between Kiev and Washington in New York at the United Nations. Here's Chris Caraggio.
7: Zelensky posted on X

0: 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Here's correspondent Nia Bender.
1: The trial focused on accusations Facebook deceived users about a data breach stemming from a third-party personality quiz that harvested data from roughly 87 million profiles and then sold it to a political consulting firm, Cambridge Analytica. Facebook lawyers claim the state's evidence was outdated. I'm Nia Bender.
0: The European Union says it's ready to defend a 120 million euro fine issued to social media platform X. That comes after the U.S. government supported Elon Musk's legal effort to get that case dismissed. More on these stories at townhall.com.
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0: Wall Street closed higher on Friday to wrap up a positive week.
5: Stocks rallied as oil prices eased and Treasury yields pulled back. A surge in technology shares, including Microsoft and Meta Platforms, added lift to markets as all three major indexes posted weekly gains. At the closing bell, the Dow Jones Industrial Average gained 478 points to 51,828. The S&P 500 added 39 points to 7743. The NASDAQ rose 129 points to 2768. I'm Levon Putney.
0: Consumer sentiment hit a four-month low in September. The University of Michigan's final reading for the month fell on concerns over high prices and worries about the economy. The survey noted declines across most age and income brackets. Year-ahead inflation expectations rose to 4.6%, which is a significant jump compared to before the Iran war began back in February. Overall, consumer sentiment is down 15% compared to January. Breaking news and analysis at townhall.com. Here's Matt Madison with the latest tech news.
6: 3 in 4 Americans report some level of fear and concern regarding AI technology and its growth and development. Tammy Trujillo reports.
7: That's according to a new poll from CNN. The remaining quarter say they feel hope and excitement over AI development. This is tech industry leaders and lawmakers call for artificial intelligence development to slow down as new guardrails are put in place.
6: With that, Google says the Gemini 4 model is coming soon. The company tells the news site the information that it should be out before the end of 2026. There's growing opposition to Waymo expanding to Washington, D.C. The National Urban League is among the groups that argue robo-taxis undermine working class residents. Waymo insists that they'll invest tens of millions of dollars in D.C. and create hundreds of local jobs.
0: And that report from correspondent Levon Putney. 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For more
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0: hours on Saturday, and it's 9 to 5. So I thought about playing some Dolly music today, but I was like, we already have Dolly music. 9 to 5. Yep, it's just me today. I'm Patty Wilson, and this is Patty's Playhouse. Scott is getting his trees trimmed, which, you know, he's a good maintenance guy on his home. He takes care of all that deferred maintenance. If you want to know what that means, it's maintenance that your house requires that you should take care of before it gets too bad or before a tree limb goes through it. I don't know where my producer went. But anyway, it is going to be Saturday, 9:26. FSU, I believe, has a home game versus the Arkansas Central High School. Just kidding. It's not Arkansas Central High School, is it? Just feels like it. We are going to talk about crime today because when I'm by myself on a podcast, that's what I like to do. And I don't know anything else by myself as well as I know crime. So we're going to call this Crime on the Block. Everyone always asks me, and I mean everybody, Living Tallahassee groups, people on the street, my own family, do you have to disclose when a murder takes place or a suicide takes place in a home? No. Florida does not require a disclosure of any crime in a home, let alone murder or suicide. They believe that the realtor only controls, you know, the boundaries of the lot, and that the actual structure itself does not really lose value because there's a murder and a suicide. And most people don't even know. But there are certain famous murders that occur, and then that takes care of itself because someone will buy it benevolently and just mow it down, which is wonderful. But a lot of times that doesn't happen. I know with BTK, which was Kansas, he worked for a telephone company and finally got caught, but he worked for a telephone company. His home, because his poor wife had no idea, was sold, and the buyer gave the money, you know, all of that money went to the wife because she had nothing. He had a wife and a daughter, and then they mowed the lot down. Here in Tallahassee, we're famous for Ted Bundy. And I know a company tried to do a Ted Bundy like night here, and they literally got blown out of the water and couldn't really do it, which I don't understand because for me, it's the history. It's not just entertainment, but it's the history and how do we avoid repeating something is by learning it. Many, many, many of the people that live here in Tallahassee only know the folklore of the Bundy murders. They don't know the Bundy. They don't know what it felt like. They don't know even what it felt like to have a serial killer because right now, nowadays, they believe there's a possibility of a serial killer up at Ole Miss because three people have died. But they don't know yet, you know, so it's very hard to prove a serial murder. And what does that even entail? But Bundy back in the, you know, the 80s was prolific and he ended up in Tallahassee and then it ended up in Live Oak and he got finally caught because of the murder in Live Oak and came back, you know, here and was just torrential, killed two people here, beat the hell out of others. And the building is... For the sorority house is still there, but you would never know. Like all the rooms have been redone inside. But if that building ever got sold, let's say the Chi Omega house sold. The Chi Omega, Omega, I always get it back. The sorority house was sold. It would sell for a gazillion dollars because it had the Bundy folklore, the murder attached to it. You know, it's, I don't want to say folklore is in like, a pretty story, but there's so much lore behind the Bundy story. There have been so many movies behind the Bundy story. But the oldest story here in Tallahassee that has not been solved, even though our producer, Jason Taylor, behind the glass, believes he knows who did it, is the Sims murder. And the Sims murder, well, that's a different life. That was a different kind of time, right? So it's a cold case. And the family was Robert, it was Dr. Robert Sims. He was 42. His wife, Helen, who was 34, and Joy Lynn, who was 12. And they were murdered in their home. And the home is on Muriel Court. And there's a Vimeo, or actually, you can watch it on YouTube. There's a documentary about it, which our friend Jason Taylor, I didn't know till a couple months ago, was the narrator. And that story has never been solved, even though there's suspects. I don't even know if you can call them suspects anymore. But people of interest that were that they believe, and Sheriff Campbell believes, Larry Campbell, who is now deceased, and his son Jack is our state attorney here. But the story goes, it was a home game for FSU, and one of the children was out babysitting. By the time she got home, her family was dead. There was no 911 at the time, so she called Beavis Funeral Home, which I think is just the oddest thing. Like, you don't call a doctor, you don't call, I don't know, it's just some weird. To me, it's weird. Something terrible happened. Her name was Norma Jeanette. She pled with the Tallahassee Funeral Home Ambulance Service. It's a different time. She stood in the parents' bedroom overlooking the bodies of the father lying on the bed and the mother, you know, I'm not going to go into that. And it was coming up, right? It's almost 60 years. 60, yes, because it's 1966. She was 17 years old and was babysitting. So everybody at that time was really at the game. There wasn't the quiet little town then. It wasn't like they had a Northeast and a Southeast and all these little downtown get-downs to celebrate a football game. There was the football game. And it wasn't even like Doak. It was like an Erector Set kind of stadium at the time. So they were gone. She walks in and she just sees basically a Udblay Athbay. And I'm saying that for Facebook. When their daughter arrived at home, parents were still alive. Her mother was transported to the hospital where she lost the fight for like 9 days. She survived 9 days after her husband and youngest child. Was she ever, I have so many questions and I don't know if Jason can answer them. Did she ever wake up? Jason?
1: No, huh? Sorry. She never did.
0: She never woke up.
1: They waited for her to regain consciousness at the hospital, but she died 3 days later, I think.
0: It said nine.
1: Oh, 9 days. Okay, sorry.
0: So diagonal to her mother, Sims found the youngest sister, Joy Lynn. She was still in her nightgown. She had been atched in the ed hay, so you can figure out what that is. So stabbed, so pew pew in the head, stabbed 6 times in the abdomen. That is frenetic killing.
1: It's terrible.
0: And that's why it's hard for me to believe the people of interest that are in this documentary, and that it's frenetic, and I'm not a psychologist or anthropologist or any ologist other than I read a lot about true crime. And it's really hard for someone who commits that kind of bloodbath, think Manson, to not repeat it, to not get a rush out of it and an OJ. Like, they're like, ooh, and their adrenaline goes up and not repeat it. So that's why it's hard for me to believe that it was them. It's so frenetic. It's multiple different types of assault. So you have a knife, you have a pew-pew, you have the binding, like BTK, right? It's the kind of frenetic, and BTK had to keep going until he got caught. So they were blindfolded, bound, and then you have all of the injuries on top of it. So it was the owner of Beavis Funeral Home at the time was Russell, which is Rocky Beavis, who's still with us and owns Beavis Funeral Home. He was only 16 at the time. So he first served at the home. Upon arriving, Beavis sent his son to fetch something to take unbind the parents in the attempt to save their lives. When the first investigator to arrive was Larry Campbell. He was only 24 at the time. He became the lead detective. Almost immediately, the robbery was ruled out as a motive for the murder because there was no evidence of anything being taken or stolen. Investigations at that time are very different than now. You know, when somebody walks into a home now, whether they believe they're alive or not, and there's a crime that's occurred, there's a different process, and I'm going to go with the Dan Markell, which is the one I know the best. There's a different process of how you secure the scene, how you get the person out, you know, the victim, how you transport them, the way to transport them, the way to back out of the driveway. Everything is processed and methodical. 1966, we didn't have that. The investigation had few leads for suspects, but a lot of people had an alibi because they're at the game. Police searched the area around the house and even drained a pond and searched for a murder weapon. They never found it. The case has never been solved, although it's been reopened several times. Campbell proceeded to have a long career, and he did become a sheriff. The Sims murder was always a case that weighed heavily. Campbell was repeatedly hard on himself. The Sims was admired in the community. I mean, Dr. Sims had just moved here. He worked for the Florida Department of Education. His wife, Helen, was a secretary, and she had just resigned for, which is a huge church here now, First Baptist, down in downtown Tallahassee. And the family was buried in Mississippi because that's where they were from. They had just moved here. So stick with us. We're doing Crime on the Block on Patty's Playhouse, 850-656-0009.
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0: go together like beer and chocolate. It's Patty's Playhouse with Patty Wilson and Scott Cowart.
1: Well, welcome back. I am Patty Wilson, and Scott Cowart is handling his home today. He messaged me last night. The tree guy could come back. There's like four big limbs over his house he's trying to get rid of. I wish I knew the pathway like the back of my hand right now, but I don't. But I do know crime, or how to read it. And I love true crime. And there have been several really huge murder cases here in Tallahassee. And it really does go back to the Sims, which they don't believe will ever... I mean, they haven't found the weapon. The weapon was probably taken and put wherever. But some of the unique things about the Sims murder and the investigation is people didn't have booties. There were no booties for your feet. You're just going through the crime scene. They allowed the neighbors just walk through. So it was never secured, so it's really hard to prove a crime. I mean, even if they felt like they got the person at the time, it would be really hard to convict them just because of the messed up crime scene. So that's the Sims murder. And then, you know, the rest of the family that was alive, they just moved away and never really did anything. The house has basically been a rental for a very long time. And so that's why crime on the block, like what happens to a stigmatized home? Like you can drive down Muriel Court and see the home. And it's really kind of probably like it was then. It's very natural in the backyard. It's very, very, very wooded. There's not a lot of yard per se, right? So it's not... something that I think it would have been easy for someone to just come in the back of the house, and although they did, but I don't think it would have been easy to do it, and then come in and massacre people. It's really hard to say, but at least not me, because I'm afraid of ticks, and I'm not walking through there. But that home has been, let me see how many times it's been bought and sold. You wouldn't even know. I mean, you know, like, you have to really go down the street to get to it. I mean, to see it. And even now it's hidden. And I think, how much do they get for rent? I always want to know, like, how much are you getting? I mean, I don't think it really has affected the values. I really don't. I mean, it's been bought. It doesn't show here. Sold in 2000. I'd have to go in the official records. Last sold in 2021. But tenants don't know. Tenants don't know anything. There's very little disclosure when you go to rent a property. You have to really just put it into Google and see what happened. We just recently rented a property, and I had a question that I've never been asked in my life and can't answer, legally or otherwise. Had there ever been someone who lived in the home that had chemotherapy? I was like, what? What? First of all, the agent who asked me should have known better. And second of all, no, I don't know. It's only been changed hands twice, and this person's never lived in it. But I'm still curious about the question. You can't go and ask as a landlord or as a property owner or as a realtor or property manager and say, hey, do you have chemo? Have you ever had chemo? We're not allowed to do that. We're not allowed to ask people their medical history. So I thought that was really, really odd, but it's okay to ask. It's just not okay to answer. I mean, that's the difference. You can ask whatever you want, but we are very limited on the answers, I think so. But Jason, are you listening? What made you do the documentary on it?
2: Oh, that was the 50th anniversary, I think.
1: Yeah, it was.
2: Kyle Jones, I think, was the filmmaker. He was just a real talented FSU film student and reached out to me, and we worked
1: and
2: together.
1: And you just said yes?
2: And then we got the Moon to partner with us to do a unveiling of the documentary.
1: Wow.
2: And it was and the news media came out. It was great, you know. But he is such a great example of these talented filmmakers.
1: That come out of FSU.
2: And he became engrossed in the case, you know, and obviously became an expert on the Sims case himself. Went down to St. Pete and actually secured an interview with the person, the only person who's really been a suspect, for lack of a better term,
1: yeah,
2: throughout the entire history of this case. Got the man on camera talking about it. That was quite an accomplishment.
1: What about the female?
2: She is quite inaccessible.
1: I meant to go look her up.
2: At the risk of, you know, I'm not
1: going to say her name.
2: I don't want to say anything bad about her, but that's a non-starter.
1: But they have not, to what we know, that's why it's so hard for me to believe it's them. Because to what we know, they have never repeated the crime. That's an assumption
2: to think they would have to repeat
1: it. Either that or they're really, really, really good.
2: Well, it's very much a targeted killing. First of all, we understand that there was no forced entry. It seems that Mr. Sims let whoever into the house knowing, I recognize this person. This person is not a threat.
1: Or left the doors unlocked.
2: Possibly that, too. Also, there's a lot of banana trees around that property at the time. So a lot of places to cover.
1: It is thick now.
2: And there was also a lot of talk about there being a prosecutorial... or prosecution proceedings with the one suspect because he was a peeping Tom on the kid.
1: Yeah, that's right.
2: Now that
1: he liked the little girl.
2: Yeah. If that was about
1: allegedly
2: to come to light, that is a motive enough right there to do something. Now combine that with the fact that this person went to Sheriff Campbell in 1984 and said, Sheriff, if I was in that house that night, what would happen to me? And Sheriff Campbell, of course, answered it diplomatically in the way he should have. And come to find out, that person was able to recreate the entire house with no prior knowledge as if they had been in there. Come on. Come on. Really? And that amount of jealousy that was going on between the other suspect and the youngest victim of the crime?
1: Mm.
2: Yeah. Too much. Too many.
1: They spent a lot of time on the wife, Helen.
2: Right, right.
1: And being at First Baptist and the pastor that was at the time who left.
2: Yeah,
1: he was a ladies guy.
2: Yeah.
1: But if you go back, like I love newspapers.com, so you can go back and see these things. But on this website, you could see the Florida Sheriff's mobile crime unit sits in front of the home. So there was a mobile crime unit. The tag number was 254.
2: But they had zero training.
1: Nothing.
2: They knew nothing. How to do a homicide. And then similarly, 3 years prior now, 1963, Kennedy in Dallas is killed. The Dallas Police Department is completely ill-equipped to handle a murder investigation of that nature. So in the 60s,
1: they just said nothing.
2: This was a trend across the country. There was a fundamental lack of knowledge and education on how to process a crime scene correctly.
1: But you also have, like, In Cold Blood by Truman Capote. Mm-hmm. And this murder is so copycat-ish.
2: Mm-hmm.
1: Except they were going after the money.
2: Right.
1: The alleged money. There was no money there. They just thought there was money because in the jail, there was a jail story that this guy had tons of money.
2: Mm-hmm.
1: And they wanted the money. This doesn't seem like there's any of that, but it's very copycat-ish to In Cold Blood, Truman Capote, which is a fabulous book, terrifying book, and even more a terrifying movie, but it was really well done. But that whole thing where if you go, you can see, so she was 17 at the time I was born. I mean, she's in her 80s now.
2: Yeah, and the thing is, Sheriff Campbell said that this person
1: Norma Jeanette.
2: Oh, who are you talking about now?
1: Norma Jeanette. The sister walked in, would be in her 80s.
2: Yeah. Oh, true, yeah.
1: Because it's 60 years old. She was 17. She would be 77.
2: Mm-hmm. And I clarify, there's never been a suspect in the Sims case, but there's always been a
1: person of interest.
2: A person that Larry Campbell said, I know who did it. I know who did it, but I don't have the evidence to bring it to trial.
1: And you wouldn't because everyone walked through it. It's just like that one that I talked to you about. I'm not going to remember her name now. But there was a female that was killed. It was the oldest cold case. And last year they solved it. And it's a floral shop now.
2: Yep, I remember that.
1: Mm-hmm. On Tennessee Street. And, hold on. Oh, what was her name? I'm the one who told the family.
2: Really?
1: It was solved.
2: Oh, wow.
1: I was so embarrassed. I was so upset. Hold on, let me bring it. It was not who I thought. I thought it was the husband. Mm-hmm. It was a female, and she worked for in a dry cleaning laundromat. We'll talk about it in a minute. Patty Wilson.

0: With SRN News, I'm Bob Agnew in Washington. Well, doctors recommending people take this time of year very seriously as a time of flare-ups, a transition from summer to fall, and that means more potential respiratory problems for many people.
1: We also see increase in circulation of respiratory viruses, so the common cold virus and others that start to circulate in the fall. These are the most common causes of asthma flares. We also see increase in pollens like ragweed.
0: And she says people should take precautions by taking their vaccines and, in some cases, wearing a mask. The Northeast is bracing for a powerful storm that's still intensifying over the Atlantic. Coastal flood alerts are in effect up and down the East Coast as millions prepare for a nor'easter. That storm expected to bring heavy rain, strong winds, and coastal flooding to the region over the weekend. Wind gusts could exceed 60 miles an hour in some places. This is SRN.
2: This is meteorologist Paul Trombley with your Real Talk 93.3 weather update. Daytime highs approaching 85 today. Under clear skies, north winds around 5 miles per hour. Mainly clear tonight, lows level off around 62. High temperatures reach up to 88 tomorrow. Sunshine mixed with clouds at times. Upper 80s Monday and Tuesday with a slight chance for storms Tuesday. 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Currently, it's 75 degrees.
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10: 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It's a blitz. He'll throw.

0: If your home is too ugly to sell, they'll tell you it's ugly. 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Welcome back to Patty's Playhouse with Patty and Scott, telling the truth about real estate in Tallahassee.
1: Welcome back. It's Patty Wilson. Scott Coward is out trimming trees, watching the guy, making sure he doesn't go through the house. Very, very honorable thing to do. And while the guy is climbing the tree, because there's no cranes that can get back there, climbing the tree. I love those videos. So much talent and just sheer tenacity and will to get up those massive pines, get off these. So before the break, first we were talking about the Sims murder and then Dorothy Thomas, which is really an unknown murder, but it was the oldest cold case, 1957, so 9 years before the Sims. And this is why property values in a murder doesn't really matter. Dorothy Thomas was killed in a dry cleaning store at 633 Tennessee Street. People were going in, getting their laundry done afterwards. Later on, it became a floral shop. Now it's a juice place. And there's been YouTubes about it. I've not done one, but there have been videos of people walk around and say it was done here. But it never affected the value of the property. She was stabbed. So her husband drops her off. She's a beautiful woman. Drops her off. He's going to go to the grocery store, come back. She didn't drive. And then somebody walked in afterwards and murdered her. So she was killed in there, no longer listed in, when was it? February 2024. So Patty's big mouth sees that this was solved because I'd already done a YouTube about it. Every single case is important, says the chief. The announcement was the Big Bend Cold Case Task Force, the state attorney office. They had a big old press conference, but never told the family. Did not tell the family. I just felt so bad. But I found I go back and forth on it because she wouldn't have known if I didn't tell her. It was a niece. The girl was 27 years old, September 6th, so 1957. New Way Cleaners was the name of the cleaner. Presently, it's a strip mall. It was closed. The case is now closed. Harry Barth died of natural causes. And so there was never going to be a trial. There was just never going to be anything. But if you look at her photo, she was a beautiful woman. And it's easy to see how I thought the husband did it. I thought it was him. He was the closest to. It's the first person you always look at. He went to a grocery store, comes back. It's just, one of these weirdest things. And then he leaves. He leaves, because I talked to the family. He leaves, takes the body, doesn't tell the family where he's going to bury. They were from up north. And that was it. I was like, oh, he did it. He did it. And then I looked him up, and he died in California. So I can call him a suspect and go whatever. But Harry Barth is the guy that they finally would have arrested if they could have. But it's all about a footprint. Going back to why property values don't really change with a murder. This is 1957. This strip mall has changed hand over and over and over again. No one knows. No one really pays attention that there was this whole thingamabobber back there and there was just some concrete or some little path. They found a bloody footprint. She was also stabbed. Oh, I know who found her body. When they went in, it was Coca-Cola guy. So Coca-Cola guy is going to fill up those old 1957 Coca-Cola machines, and he was the one who found the body. And that was that. And then she just, and the family still has no access to really anything about where she went. It's very, very, I think, very, very sad. I guess it took them a long time to determine the husband wasn't a suspect. Police focused in on Barth as the primary because his clothes were left on the front counter. His name is crossed off the master cleaners list. So why did it take, whatever. They indicated he had already picked up his clothing. According to a memo from the task force, when TBD officers first attempted to interview Barth in 57, he advised, sounds like Wendy Adelson. He advised he couldn't get out of bed because he had a headache. Wendy Adelson couldn't take a call because the call dropped. Officers observed a white pair of shoes under the bed with mud on them. When officers went to interview him several days later, the shoes were missing. Barth denied ever owning the shoes. Detectives noted drag marks to the bathroom from the front counter, footprints in the mud behind the scene. The knife was also discovered. Well, they found that weapon. That was nice. Discovered in the trash behind the building. And the Democrat story was from 1957. When police initially met with Barth, he said his fingerprints might be found in the bathroom because he used it the day before. So everybody has a story. During an extensive interview with police, he allegedly uttered a number of disturbing statements, said he could have killed her. He also advised he had terrible headaches and could have blacked out or lost his temper. Regarding the Ms. Thomas, Barr said, I'm not going to deny it. If I did it, I may have blacked out and not remembered it. Kind of goes back to the Sims murder where it was like, I'm going to just draw you a floor plan of the house. He also said not to get his wife involved. I'll go ahead and confess to it. Witnesses could not confirm his alibi, and a psychological examination determines why didn't they arrest him? Had underlying violent characteristics and disturbed, could perform violent acts. Well, that's not proof of a murder, but him saying it is. But there was no conclusive evidence connecting him. So his verbiage was not enough for an arrest. Things have not changed here in Leon County. After Barth died in 19, the task force was able to gather enough new information and going through the old information to develop the probable cause. I just don't understand law enough to spit because I don't understand. If you said you did it, but we don't have proof that you did it, what's the point? Barth denied again. In 1997, the FBI joined TBD and interviewed Barth again. Barth maintained his innocence and provided no new information. Well, duh. In 1999, the case should remain open until the suspect dies, according to the memo. Barth, he was a chemist for the Department of Agriculture, was in charge of food and safety. When TPD finally closed the case, Detective Mark Ray then made two opposite phone calls. He got to call Thomas's great-nephew, who lives out of state, and tell him his aunt's case was closed, but never told the direct niece. Or never told them. He said the phone call was relieving anytime he could provide, so I don't know why she wasn't called, but she was the next of kin. He also called Barth's daughter, who responded more in disbelief, so that was the murderer. He offered her the opportunity to call back with questions, but he has not heard back. I'm hoping the family heals as best they can with the news. Lord have mercy. Lord have mercy. The task force is now another big one, which is a cold case here, is Allie Gilmore, and that was in 06. And they have not, I don't know if they have a clue or they don't have a clue on that case. We rarely get updates on these cases. She was pregnant. She was living in a community on the south side of town. It was a newer home. She was said she was going to work. She never showed up. And Allie Gilmore is someone, whenever time in the south side, there's a bone, whether it's a deer, a cow, any bone that is picked up, the first thing on social media is it Allie Gilmore. I mean, everyone, just so sad. I think the not knowing would be enough to just put me out. And I don't know how these families do it. I really don't. How they just survive and move on. But in the end, it doesn't really change the value of your house. Doesn't change the value of the house where Allie Gilmore lived. Doesn't change the value of the house where the Sims murder was. Because, it's 6 years old. Can you ask, was there ever a murder? The realtor has to go to the seller and say, Mr. Seller, are you aware there was ever a murder here? And if you are, can I disclose it? Because it's not, as the state of Florida says, material value to the house. I know people disagree with me, even attorneys. But all you have to do is Google it. It is not material value to the home. And we only have to disclose. We have to disclose a flood. We have to disclose a roof issue. Johnson v. is where all that came up. That case, Johnson v. But you do not have to disclose an injury, a death. A lot of times people just die. You know, there's no necessarily a crime involved, but they die. And who's to say? I tell people, and it sounds a little snarky, but We live in Florida. There was a war here. There were plantations before there were homes. And likely the land you were on, someone or close to it passed away on that land. And I can't verify it. I can't not verify it. But I know a guy, I know of a guy. He bought, I think it was down older, on a break. We'll talk about it in a minute. Patty Wilson, Patty's Playhouse, 850-656-0009.

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1: They go together like beer and chocolate. It's Patty's Playhouse with Patty Wilson and Scott Cowart

Isn't she great? I miss her. I mean, she's still alive, but girl, so sad. So going back to property values and whether someone, you know, passes on, we'll say. Not too long ago, a gentleman was going to buy land off of Buck Lake. And he was having it surveyed. And it turns out there were slave graves there. And so the surveyors discovered it. There were depressions in the ground that made him go, I don't think something's right here. And so obviously in this country, in this era, we don't toss the graves and bury on them once we know they're there. Other, Greece does it. There's very few. Greece will toss you in 5 years, you're out. Mexico tosses you. You have to pay a tax in Mexico to keep your body in the ground or in the mausoleum. You pay a tax. If not, they're tossing you. You're out. You got to keep it in. But Old Dirt Road, there was a small semi-rural right off of Buck Lake. It's marked off now for a cemetery. But a guy buys the land, doesn't know he's going to build a house. Didn't know. How do you know? So many of these slave graves are unmarked because they didn't do anything. They just buried them. And so then, ixnay on the development. You couldn't do it. So there's tons of those old, if you look on maps, there's tons of these old, old cemeteries that are just kind of like marked off and hidden. There's some in High Grove. If you go in the back of High Grove neighborhood off of Thomasville Road, there is a graves. If you go now to the Capital City Country Club, they found some. They found 40 African-American graves detected at the Capital City. And the Country Club, and they were like, what do we do? National Park Service confirmed the presence of the slave cemetery, but I know from the Old Dirt Road, it was only depressions, and the surveyors were experienced enough in whatever they do, I would love to look through one of those survey classes, that they were able to understand that that is not the way it should be. It wasn't like a tree fell, and now there's a depression in the land. So they brought this group out for Capital City Country Club. And then everybody was like, how do we sell? They wanted to sell the country club. How do we sell it? Well, the graves are going to be there. No one's tossing the graves. It's going to be marked. You have to sell it with it. And they wanted the country club is maintaining the grave sites, and they're in the area where golfers won't disturb it. They said there's many examples of golf courses in America and beyond that border and include historical burial grounds because it's large swaths of land, especially up north. You know, the Civil War was very active, should we say, and there's just cemeteries everywhere. During the time of, it's the Houston, it's like Houston, Houston. There was a stock farm and dairy, according to historical records. He owned it. Then a few years later, most of the land was sold to attorney George Perkins. Perkins donated part of it for use as a golf course for Hill City Golf and Country Club, which is the forerunner to today. The original golf course was only 9 holes. And during the Great Depression, the golf course was deeded to the city. And in 1936 was expanded to 18 holes using a federal grant. The golf course was operated by the city for 20 years before it was leased back. So now it's like, now you have a, you know, I mean, I'm not afraid of cemeteries. I know people who are. The only cemetery I've been afraid when I walked in was in Monticello or Jefferson County, Lamont area. And I walked in it and walked out. And I was like, I went to go take a picture for Find a Grave, which is a website where people can look up where their loved ones are, do historical searches. And I walked into this cemetery, I'll call it, it's Broomsage. And I walked in and I found my photo that I had promised to take first, this stranger, and I could not leave fast enough. I have never felt such a weird feeling in my life as that cemetery. There were so many children buried there. And on the graves, they have, which they do in the South, they don't really do it up north. They have like photos of the person on the tombstone.
And so there were a lot of children. So I don't know if it was like a diphtheria outbreak or I have no idea what the reason was. But I will never go back in that cemetery. And I certainly won't go alone without some holy water ever. Ever. But I think most of these cemeteries are I don't know why I felt that way, but I did. Are hidden and you're just not going to know. So that's why I believe in the state of Florida, they just say it's not required. It is not required. But if your agent tells you there was a murder there, what if there wasn't? What if it was suicide? What if it was something else? Then the agent can get in a lot of trouble. You gotta just disclose what the seller requires. It doesn't even say how many people are in there. Telling you it's a weird cemetery. So many children in there. Freaks me out. Anyway, that was my one do. I don't even take pictures much for that anymore. So another cold case. Do we have time? Yeah, we have to. Is the Segura murder here in Tallahassee. And that was a big one. That was a big one. One of the first big YouTube cases here. And then where it became live and you could watch the trial. He was a podiatrist, and I think they made a movie out of it. Am I wrong? Am I wrong? No, Segura was the... Oh, no, no, no. Segura was the wrong one. Segura killed four people. That is the little house over off of Ridgehaven. So Henry Segura was a horrible human being. It was a quadruple murder, and it's very, very graphic, so I'm not really going to say too much. But children and everybody was involved. And in that neighborhood, what year was that? That affected the values of the entire neighborhood. I can remember when it happened. Let me see if I can find the date. 2019. So it was right before COVID. And it's off of Paul Russell Road. And the entire neighborhood, everybody was terrified because it was such a bloodbath in the property. Nobody knew anything. And it took law enforcement, probably justifiably, long enough to take care of it, to get the right person. But in the meantime, all the values tanked in that neighborhood because everyone knew that was the house. Children were in it. The ex-girlfriend were in it. And then, but who did it? And so because no one knew, and it was such a horrific scene that the values really, they just tanked. It really was bad. So that's the Henry Segura murder. And that is one case where I think because the children were involved, that it created more of notoriety and the fear. It wasn't too far from a school. Or schools. It wasn't too far. It was a newer neighborhood. It just was a lot. And then... So it all, he's doing life. Appellate court held over that one. He wasn't getting out. He tried to clean up and wear a suit, but he was still a horrible human being. Horrid, horrid, horrid. But that is one where the property values, if you go back and look, it was tough. Look at the podiatrist one. I forget his last name now. He had a ton of money. I didn't even understand how he had so much money. I think I have to go back and look at that one a little bit closer. His name is Adam Frosch. Yes, Adam Frosch. That was 2017. And so he was not, nearly 3 years after his wife Samira was found dead at the bottom of the pool, Adam Frosch will stand trial. So it took 3 years and it was in 3A, which is a larger courtroom. 100 prospective jurors were brought in. And it to show the difference for the Adelson case, if you haven't watched it on the Hulu, actually it's on
Yeah, it's on Hulu, Disney Plus, and it talks about the family and Donna Adelson's trial, and you'll see my head in it. They didn't interview me, but you'll see my head. They brought in 250 prospective jurors for that one and only had to go through 100. And that's that. We're done. Have to talk to Adam Frasch next time. This is Patty Wilson, Patty's Playhouse, 850-656-0009.

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3: This hour at Town Hall, I'm Bob Agnew in Washington. 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
4: President Trump posted an image early Saturday morning on his Truth Social platform of the Strait of Hormuz, labeled Trump Strait, in the first public indication of his thinking after Iran proposed the New Deal and suggested it might help the president ahead of the midterm elections. The White House on Friday said only that U.S. officials were having positive and constructive conversations with mediators on the Iran war. Earlier in the week, Iran held hours of indirect talks with the U.S. Richard Boyd reporting.
3: The 2026 midterm campaign is heating up, and this past week it took the form of Vice President J.D. Vance on the campaign trail in Greensboro, North Carolina. He was there campaigning for Republican Senate nominee Michael Whatley, who will be squaring off with the former Democrat Governor Roy Cooper in a bid to replace outgoing U.S. Senator Tom Tillis. Vance reminding the crowd that when Democrats were in charge, the American people suffered a lot of big losses.
5: But for four years under Joe Biden and congressional Democrats, America was run by a party that prioritized the needs of everybody else, everybody but you. They prioritized massive corporations. They prioritized the far left NGOs.
3: Vice President J.D. Vance in North Carolina this past week.

0: 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Ken Lorman reporting.
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3: Dr. Megan Conroy at the Ohio State University Wexner Medical Center says changes in temperature, humidity, and pollens will really impact airway inflammation, and that's the driver of asthma.
4: We also see increase in circulation of respiratory viruses, so the common cold virus, and others that start to circulate in the fall. These are the most common causes of asthma flares. We also see increase in pollens like ragweed.
3: She recommends people take all medications as prescribed, no matter how frequently symptoms of asthma occur. I'm Jim Forbes.
1: People on Hawaii's Big Island are preparing for another potentially life-threatening and catastrophic storm, as Hurricane Nolo is expected to bring flash flooding and extreme surf. It's currently churning just south of the islands through the weekend and could pose a special danger for those living near the shoreline. You'll find breaking news and analysis at townhall.com. A proposed federal fee on electric vehicles will not take effect next month because the transportation bill containing it has stalled in Congress. Here's Scott Carr reporting from Washington.
5: The proposal would charge electric vehicle owners $130 per year and was set to start next month, with plug-in hybrid owners paying $35 annually. Lawmakers said the fees intended to help replace gas tax revenue used to fund roads and transit, since EV drivers don't pay the same amount of federal gas tax. Congress instead approved a temporary transportation funding extension through December 11th, keeping current funding levels in place. The fee on EV owners could still return if lawmakers reach a deal on a long-term transportation bill. In Washington, I'm Scott Carr.
1: More problems for Volkswagen. Volkswagen Group said it's recalling 2.86 million Volkswagens and Audi-branded vehicles as a precautionary measure over a screw whose failure could cause a loss of...
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8: You wanted more, so he's back.
9: We've been spending most of
8: Weird Al Yankovic. The bigger and weirder 2020.

0: I got to go to the game and then realize they don't have traffic flow that way that day.
1: Yes. And then $40. Can we talk about why I had to pay $40 to park at Bank of America? I bank with them. Matter of fact, $40 and walk across the street to the game.
0: So Bank of America was charging, or did they do it like Miami style where somebody took the parking lot and started charging?
1: People, older people in yellow vests, too. I think they, you know, got older people, so you wouldn't really question it. But
0: it's a racket?
1: $40.
0: Yeah, you could have just took an Uber.
1: I should have took an Uber.
0: So today's show, it's not going to be much different than it normally is. Talk about some local events that are going on. Last night, you had College Town was going on. Looks like that was packed there with a lot of the folks and the parents in town. We all got to spend some time together out at the Hub at Feather Oaks. They had their event going on, and it was family day out there.
1: That was fun.
0: Did you have a good time?
1: Yeah, I went out there. I always have a good time at the Hub. Great band. Christina was out there dancing her heart out. Shout out Christina. She just beat chemo. That was just an amazing time. So many people there. I'm like, I did not know this was the spot.
0: It was, well, I guess it was at capacity. I don't know if that is the norm and that we've missed it. But we had some folks that couldn't get there. But, I mean, you know, get there early. When you show up an hour or two after it's going, you kind of get what you get. Yeah. It happens, right? And they were full of parking. Everybody's got to stay safe, and they're doing the right thing. So, I had to turn some folks away. So, you know, next time we'll see you sooner than later.
1: I mean, I found a good spot, though. I came at the prime time. I found a spot in the front. Like, five people had left. I pulled right on in. Somebody was like, we just walked. I'm like, hey, too bad for you. I'm here, you know?
0: So one of the things that we're going to get into today, and we're going to kind of have a few of the folks that work here with us rotate through the afternoon, talk a little bit about a spotlight on y'all. What's going on in your world, particularly as it relates to sales? What's your thoughts? Now, you've been with us for a while, Nene, but you were in the car business before you got here.
1: Yes, I was.
0: Mm-hmm. What do you think, how do you feel working at Tallahassee Ford? What do you think it really is that makes us different and special? What keeps you coming back?
1: It's really you, Bill. You keep me coming back. I love working for Bill. So lively, so energetic, you know. We really do have a family dynamic. Like, everyone here loves everyone here. If someone's not here, we're like, what's going on? Where are they? So it's just being around people that you like, that you know want to work. And, you know, I don't know what it is, but people not coming here for used cars for some reason. I need everyone to know. Parents to know, students to know, we sell used cars too. People are like, I don't want a Ford. Y'all only have trucks. We have Toyota Camrys, Hyundai Elantras. We have everything here. So we have to find a way to spread the word that this is a used car shop.
0: We do. We normally sell one-to-one. A lot of people don't realize that, but we normally sell one-to-one, just as many used or pre-owned as we do new. And there's variations of certifications. And one of the things, and I talked to a couple of y'all about it, one of the things that we struggle with is the used car today that the franchise dealer is selling is a bit different than what we would typically sell. And that is a result. We're bringing COVID right back into it. But that is a result of not having adequate new vehicles having been built 3 years ago, which means those cars would be coming on trade.
1: Yeah.
0: But they're not. They didn't get built, so they didn't get sold, so they're not coming back into market. And it's really had a large effect across the board at dealerships, particularly in the franchise world, because we have things kind of set up to flow in a certain way, and it makes its way all the way into service. That may be one of them to it. And I've noticed it that we've dropped, for affordability, we have dropped our average cost, meaning the average cost that we own our pre-owned market for, about $10,000 per car.
1: Wow.
0: And I was taught a long time ago that for every $1,000 you increase your average cost of sale, you reduce your potential volume by 10%. But our average used car here used to be $36,000.
1: Wow.
0: And now it's $26,000.
1: Mm-hmm.
0: Well, you don't get a $36,000 car for $26,000.
1: No, you don't.
0: So what do you see? Where do you think I'm going with this? Again, we've not spoken about it. What do you think?
1: You know, what do I think? But, I feel the same way. That was the brain fart. I'm locked in right there. He like, so Nene, tell me how you feel about that. You know?
0: Well, I think what it is, and I see it from my position, because I'm dealing with a lot of things after the fact. So some of it up front and some of it after the fact.
1: Mm-hmm.
0: And it's the vehicle itself and versus expectation. But if the car is 3 years older and it's got that many more miles on it, it's a different vehicle than we've used to been selling.
1: Right.
0: And while we may want to reduce the average cost of sale by $10,000 for affordability, that has to make sense somewhere. So a lot of times it's a different car. Mm-hmm. And another one that it is off brands like imports. I mean, at the end of the day, you know, Ford kind of holds that flag on the domestic side for being one that is a little bit on the pricey side.
1: Right.
0: But again, it's Ford.
1: It's built
0: to
1: good.
0: Yeah. Exactly.
1: You get what you pay for.
0: So when you roll in here some of these other vehicles, do you see it as a challenge to learn how to sell a Toyota Corolla versus a, you know, a Ford Ranger? I know it's a different vehicle, Ford product versus a non-product.
1: Right.
0: What are the challenges that you see?
1: I think it's good to be well-versed in any vehicle, you know. So I don't think that it's more of a challenge. It's really knowing what that person needs. Mm-hmm. Because I can know everything in the world about a heavy-duty truck. But if this is a mom that is looking for a smaller vehicle for her daughter, I need to be able to tell her why this is safe, what features it has, what benefits it has for you and your daughter. So I think every person who sells vehicles should be versed in more than just, you know, the manufacturer that they sell. So
0: absolutely. That's one of the things that we've got to get used to, that is being versed in it is one thing, but understanding the condition of the vehicle and what you're selling, what the perceived value is from the consumer, because at the end of the day, their perception is reality.
1: Mm-hmm.
0: And it's our job to kind of put that together as best that we can. So when you're selling a vehicle that's that much older with that many more miles, and I know this from, you know, it's been a very long time since I personally sold a car, but I can tell you, salespeople tend to gravitate to what they gravitate to. It's something they're familiar with. And I can remember my sales manager, he's no longer with us, but Mike Harkins, he came and he put his arm around me one day, and he says, young man, you see those cars out there? And I said, yes, sir. And he said, those are new cars. And I said, yes, sir. And he goes, you can sell them. Because I kind of lived on the used car lot. But I'm a motorhead, so I didn't have any challenges really kind of learning about the new vehicles. And every used vehicle we had was newer and nicer than the one I was driving, so it was always cool to go fill it up with gas and drive it around. So are you having to kind of adjust how you are having conversations with consumers about those things?
1: I wouldn't say more so about, like, you know, what the vehicles are, but people are lately, you know, a lot more money conscious. I'm not sure what's going on in the economy, but everyone is worried about their payment. Everyone is worried about the price, saving money here, saving money there. We have lowered our dealer fee, which is awesome, which is a great conversation starter for people who are price conscious. But, you know, vehicles are vehicles. Nobody's really in here harping about, you know, what kind of, you know, aluminum it is, or, you know, how is Hyundai different? People are really now worried about getting the most bang for their buck. So that's really what it's been lately. You know, people, I don't know if it's livable wages are not being paid in Tallahassee or if it's just slow right now, but people aren't really coming and asking the things that they used to. No one's really worried about horsepower. They're worried about how can I save a dollar.
0: Very much so. I can tell you pull up to the fuel pumps. I see the service bills. I see the cost to own and maintain a vehicle. And it's kind of made its way through a lot of the things that we do. And I wanted to take part of the conversation and get it going. We got Michael O sitting over here, and he certainly deserves some time on the microphone. So, Nene, I appreciate you helping us get it going. I got to tell you, I still get camera shy. We got to get this thing going.
1: Mm-hmm.
0: And there's nobody better to help me get it started than you.
1: All right.
0: Thank you, Nene.
1: Yes, sir.
0: Hope you have an amazing day.
1: Yeah, let me make sure when I get up that I get the right angle.
0: Michael O, come on. How you
2: Hello,
0: doing?
2: Bill. Blessed. How are you?
0: Good. Good. So we were having some conversations, and Michael, you constantly lead the sales board here. You're our 20 plus car, you know, plenty 20 plus cars a month with your eyes closed.
2: Okay.
0: And I joke all the time. I said, man, if you guys don't look, if it looks like between what Michael O posts for social media and his reviews, folks could think he's the only salesman here.
2: I mean, just treat people the way you want to be treated. If I'm sending my wife to go buy a car, my grandmother, my sister, whatever it is, I would want them to deal with somebody who does business like I do. And it just makes it an easier transaction. When you can kind of communicate with somebody, get on a common ground, then people speak to you like you're human, not a car salesperson.
0: Mm-hmm.
2: And it really brings out the best in the relationships between you and your guests, for sure.
0: That's, you know, folks that have followed the show or listened, I talk about that, you know, through our sales training. I talk about it to anybody that I can, that really when you go throughout the deal, and you can call it a transaction, you can call it a sale, it kind of depends on what you put into it, But it's a good, engaging conversation that really leads to what is it that your customer needs and what is it that you can bring to the table to help them get that accomplished. Is that pretty fair?
2: 100%. Yeah, you have to figure out what somebody's trying to achieve, whether that be a safer car for their daughter, they're having a new baby and they need something bigger. And you just have to be able to have a conversation and get that out of people. Nobody's just going to come out and tell you, hey, I need all this stuff. You kind of have to, again, have that conversation as a human, not a car salesman trying to take their money. You are genuinely trying to fix their issue. And that's what makes every, I'm not going to say transaction, but interaction a lot easier for me because I do have a family. I have three kids. I'm a father. So, again, I treat people the way they want to be treated, and it makes it a lot easier.
0: You bring that home right there. You have a family. You have children. You know, our wives, certainly we are a superhero in our wives' eyes, but we are our superhero in our children's eyes.
2: Oh, every day.
0: So the things that we do and how we conduct ourselves in business, to me, are of the utmost importance. One, for the dealership, that's important. But the reality is taking it directly to you guys first to make sure that we never put ourselves in a position to do business in such a way that we shine a bad light on you. Because that's ultimately my biggest fear.
2: Yeah, we are the front line. So, like, if you have, like, paramedics or the police officers, we are that for the car business.
0: Absolutely.
2: And you have to, again, just treating people like family, treating people how you want to be treated at the end of the day is how it boils down. And
0: talking about that, dealer fee, that's a scorching hot subject. Fees in general, and Nene touched on it, that we lowered ours, and I did it for a couple of reasons. One of them is I actually increased our dealer fee a couple of years ago, and I did it because we didn't have cars when I got here. I walked in February 21. It was in the middle of COVID. There was nothing but inventory constraints and unavailability on inventories. So I knew there were brokers out there that were selling cars for MSRP from one dealer to the next and then taking their cut out of the middle. And I was like, okay, well, we got to make something. And we don't hammer on people to finance. If they want to finance with us, the reality is it doesn't hurt to ask the question because much more often than not, in fact, if you look, you know, throughout our data, it's 78% of the time they're going to do it with us. So it's for a reason. The dealership is in a position to be able to get that deal to the proper lender based off of what that structure looks like. Going back to the dealer fee, what I found was when we were getting these trucks in here, and you may remember some of them, we're buying an F-150 for MSRP from a broker, and then we're selling it for MSRP because I decided, we're not selling over sticker. And just, I've done a terrible job. And Patty actually is the one that told me I got to do a better job of doing it because she didn't know. We never sold cars for over MSRP, even specialty cars, meaning Raptor R's.
2: I just sold one the other day at MSRP. The guy flew in from another state. He was on a private jet, stopped what he was doing immediately to come get the truck.
0: And that was a conversation I had with my business partner, and he's retired now. But when I first got here, I was like, look, we're going to get one of these per year.
2: Yeah.
0: In the beginning, it was one per year. Now we're getting, we're starting to get a little bit more, but it's certainly not into any point of any kind of saturation. And it started with the GT500, and that was, I think those were like between 10 and 20 over MSRP at the time to a broker. I didn't have to sell it to anybody. I sold it to a broker. But at the end of the day, wherever that car lands, wherever it's actually sold, on that MSRP, it says Tallahassee Ford. So that customer, if I'd sold it to a broker for 10 grand over and they flipped it to another state somewhere up north and that customer bought it, they're going to have that MSRP, particularly on a specialty car.
2: Yeah.
0: One thing they're going to know is that was a Tallahassee Ford car. That will be the part that's on paper forever. Yeah. When the conversation is forgotten and no one knows or remembers how they got to where they got to, they'll have that MSRP with our sticker on it. So I was committed that, one, we're not going to let them go outside of our market. We're going to keep them here and deliver them to our customers in our market so we can support them. And I just said, there was a couple of them, and I'll tell you, one of them was over sticker. We're going to get one or two a year. Is it worth our integrity? No. If I never do it, I can say I never did it. I don't want to say I did it. I didn't do it except for once, and then I got to explain that, right?
2: During COVID, a lot of dealers thought that would be beneficial to them to put more profit in their pockets, and what they realized,
0: it made them money, but where will they be now in the future?
2: That's short-term profit versus long-term
0: absolutely.
2: Profit. You sell somebody a car, you make $5,000 on them, you had a great day, you can go do whatever you want to with the money.
0: Mm-hmm.
2: Where's that customer going to be when they come back 2 years from now trying to trade in the vehicle? They can't because they're so upside down because you put them in a bad position.
0: Absolutely.
2: That's something one of the reasons why I started working here is because the way you treat people, the way the pricing is, the family atmosphere, the lowering the dealer fee helps. People don't realize the difference between $1,500 and less than $1,000 on your payment is $10 a month.
0: Yeah.
2: Whether you're financing for 60 or 72, that's
0: money.
2: It has
0: an impact.
2: That is a savings.
0: And I raised the dealer fee from $7.99 to $12.99 during COVID, and I did that because, and that's the part that I probably did a poor job, that was our margin on a lot of deals.
2: Yeah.
0: And some of them we had to pay over sticker, and I'm like, man, what do I do next? That could lead to the whole discussion about like Lincoln and what happened there. And at some point, those MSRP vehicles wound up becoming over MSRP.
2: Quickly.
0: And so then I'm like, okay, well, now what do we do? So we had a little bit of a buffer for the dealer fee. And the next one was we do like a level kit, maybe some 33s, and I could cost that out so I could kind of get back to a zero deal, if you will. But we're on the other side of COVID. And when I look at it, it's our business is evolving and changing. The landscape is moving under our feet so quickly that, you know, I don't want to wait until it's brought to me by a customer or by a non-customer, somebody that wasn't a customer over it. So I'm constantly looking at it. In fact, Ford was in here last week. I'm like, hey, are you guys, you know, using AI? I'm like, got ChatGPT Pro. I got Claude. I got Grok. I don't even know how to use Grok.
2: So many names. It's like they're employees at this point.
0: Well, other thing too, Grok. That's the Elon Musk one, right?
2: Yeah.
0: Dude, he is totally turning into a car person.
2: Oh, yeah.
0: That Grok has more pop-ups and more add-ons that you can buy and click on. Do you want Grok bot and this bot and that bot? No, I just want to answer the question.
2: So many different levels of the subscription.
0: Right?
2: You can pick the $6.99 a month version, the $9.99 a month version.
0: It was like our website. That was the other thing. If you notice, our website doesn't have pop-ups.
2: Yeah.
0: I can't stand them.
2: Yeah.
0: They irritate me. The first thing you do is click them. And then I got those ones that are smart that they, you know, they trace your cursor. And as soon as it looks like you're getting ready to click them, bing, it pops up. Those things, to me, they're not, they served a purpose a time ago, like a lot of things that used to happen in the car business or shouldn't be happening in the car 100%. Business anymore. And I want to ask you, that based off what I see you doing with your personal social media, a friend of mine, Mike Lehman, and he works for Honda of Ocala. The guy's a great guy. I mean, he is a professional to the core. His version of that professionalism is wearing a suit every day, dresses to a T. I mean, he's a true professional. And he always has a line, and I don't know if it's his or if he took it from somewhere, but he's where I heard it, which is a salesman creates his own economy.
2: 100%.
0: The economy is like the tide. It goes up, or it comes in, and it goes out, right? You got to be able to survive when it goes out. So he said a salesman creates his own economy. Do you feel that what you've taken the time to do to develop your social media and brand yourself as Michael Oliver connected to Tallahassee Ford, but at the end of the day, that changes your value in everyone's eyes because you have a certain customer base on your own. Do you think that's changed how people you're able to approach people and how they interact with you so you can have that conversation?
2: 100%. A lot of people will reach out. We normally get leads through our CRM. I have people that email my personal email all the time. Hey, I seen your reviews, or hey, I seen you make this post on Facebook. Whatever the case may be, they do reach out to me personally to handle their vehicle transaction, which is nice because either it was whether a trusted family member sent them or whatever. Yeah, it definitely makes a big difference.
0: So that's a funny thing, too. I also talk about that about referrals. Referrals, folks, are a big part of our business, and it's something that when you have a good experience, it's something that your sales associate should ask for. And I always ask people, you know, how are you asking for a referral? And before you ask for a referral, do you deserve the referral?
2: That's my biggest thing. Just like Ford sends reviews, everybody sends surveys. The world is very review-based now. They have a good page, Tallahassee Foodies, mm-hmm. where everybody will go to and look at reviews on restaurants. Same thing with the car business mm-hmm. or anything you're doing nowadays. The internet is so prominent that people look there before they walk in.
0: Absolutely.
2: So what people see online is typically what they portray you as when they walk in.
0: It changes. I think it's fair to say it changes how they kind of tee themselves up to interact with what happens next.
2: 100%.
0: I've talked about, you know, certainly I shouldn't be giving anybody relationship advice. And, I, you know, today it's all about red flags, right? What's a red flag in the car business when a customer comes to a dealership? What should they consider as a red flag?
2: Somebody not answering your question, somebody answering a question with a question is probably one of my biggest pet peeves, and I even, you know, pick on my kids about it. If I ask you something, I need an answer. I don't need to wait 30 minutes. I don't need you to ask me what.
0: How does that make you feel?
2: I don't need none of that stuff. If there's an answer, if there's a question, give them an answer. It's quick and easy. Sitting down, there's a lot of places that I know situations are different, but they will sit you down at a table and get a credit application before even showing you a car, and it just baffles me sometimes.
0: That's what somebody asked, you know, how do you know if you're at the wrong dealership? And I said, man, if the first sentence is, how's your credit?
2: Yeah.
0: Leave. And I mean quickly, because I'll answer them. I was like, my credit's horrible. I'm in the middle of bankruptcy. I'm dreaming about being done with it in 2 months. You want to talk about, folks, if you want to not be bothered by a salesperson anywhere, just tell them.
2: Bankruptcy.
0: Yeah, I'm in the middle of a bankruptcy. I'm daydreaming. We call that a lot drop. You will be completely by yourself. I'm not even kidding. I used to do that. I'd go look at boats and daydream, and they'd yada, yada, yada, yada, yada, yada. And I would literally say, no, yeah, I'm not in a position. But, man, when I can I drive this thing?
2: The beautiful never part come about, back. The beautiful part about that is I need to sell a car 6 months from now, 9 months from now. So even with those people who are going through challenges, you still got to love them up, treat them like family, and they'll come back to you.
0: That is the important thing, and I think about that and things that I can remember growing up in my family and watching my aunt and uncle that I spent some of my time growing up with and remembering how structured and responsible they were and how they did things. And when they bought cars, they bought them together, and they showed up at 5 minutes Thank before you. Closing. And he bought himself a new Ford, and she'd buy herself a new Lincoln. They were the same color. We would show up at the dealership about 5 minutes before closing, and it would be all of us cousins that were raised together. Like in total, it was like five boys, two girls. Can you imagine? That's like a sales manager dream. Can you imagine? We've had a couple managers here that get grumpy at closing time. Can you imagine what it would have been like to show up for the whole? You got your whole brigade of children with Matchbox cars driving around on the showrooms. Give them whatever they want and get them out of here.
2: I am that person. Unfortunately, again, I don't have a time clock on selling a car, whether it's midnight or 3 in the morning or 7:30 in the morning. You want to buy a car, you're more than welcome. I don't have a time restraint on when to sell. I'm here in sales. You're always selling, always closing, always being productive in that aspect.
0: I think about a conversation that I had last Christmas. Last Christmas, we didn't have all of our family together, and we decided we weren't going to do Christmas at home. So we went to Lake Oconee, and we splurged. You guys know I don't travel. If you leave it to me, I love to sleep in my own bed. I just don't need to go pay money to sleep in a worse
2: bed.
0: Go
2: to the house for vacation.
0: Absolutely. Yeah. I'd love a staycation, but that doesn't work. My wife, she wants to go. She wants to take the kids out, and they deserve it. You know, I'm a bit of a work nut. But anyway, we went to the Ritz-Carlton, and it was Christmas morning. And I had set up to have coffee delivered at 6 o'clock in the morning. And I think for the prices you pay, you know, that's a huge splurge for me. I don't do that. I also don't think that I live like most dealers. We live a normal life.
2: Humbly, yeah.
0: That's what I think, to a certain extent. Well, when they knocked on the door and wheeled that car in at 6 o'clock in the morning with the coffee, it became evident to me that that lady that was bringing that in, she was not only not having Christmas at her house, she wasn't having Christmas at all.
2: Period.
0: And so instantly, the salesman in me thinks about what that person may or may not be going through. And so, I open the door and I'm helping her wheel the cart through. And I told her, so, ma'am, I hate that you're here working on Christmas, but I'm sure glad that you're here taking care of us on Christmas. And she reminded me of something that I needed to remind myself of. And I want to never lose sight of that again. We're in retail, and there's the right side of retail and the wrong side of retail. And without hesitation, she said, Mr. McKinney, us at Ritz-Carlton, don't get confused. We're in the business of hospitality. Yeah. And so she knew that, and she planned accordingly, whether I agree with it or not. If you left it to me, every business would be closed on Christmas, Christmas Eve, every holiday. Everything across the entire country would close for those days. Everybody will have something to say about it. But if everybody's closed at the same time, there's no cross businesses being lost. I'll never be able to pull that off. I'm just me. That's just my thought. So in the interim, we got to make sure that we're available for customers. That also leads into something here. When I got here, I closed the dealership on Sundays.
2: Yep.
0: So we're not going to open on Sundays. I don't want to do it. Well, that's my want. I cannot work Sunday if I don't want to. I cannot work today if I don't want to. In fact, telling John I want to do live shows on Saturday, it makes sure that I'm going to be here. And also makes sure my wife can't make us go on a vacation somewhere else.
2: Got to save you a couple dollars somewhere.
0: Right? It makes it hard. We do the little staycation. We just jet over to St. George Island over there, just jump in the car and take a quick ride over there. Ride
2: I'm
0: around
2: 30
0: the
2: minutes
0: cart.
2: From it, so it's hard, yeah.
0: You know? Well, you skip ahead. You know, I've had a customer kind of call me out online, and it was a while back, and they said, well, you're in a town that is a Monday through Friday town, and a lot of us need Saturdays and Sundays to shop.
2: 100%.
0: And so I'm like, okay, well, you know, where do you go with that? And then I looked, and we have people here on Sundays. So we do kind of a soft open on Sundays. We're open, but there's nothing. I guess all of our days are soft because we don't hammer people. I want you to want to buy a car from us, not wake up tomorrow and hate that you did it. You know,
2: that's a beautiful thing I like about the location of Tallahassee Ford is you're not on West Tennessee Street where 30 other dealerships are. You're not you're not stampeded with customers who are just looking around, who are just stopping there like they're stopping at McDonald's to get a cheeseburger or the library to look at a book. When people come here, they go out of their way to come to Tallahassee for to buy something. So it makes it a lot easier, too.
0: And it's for a reason. I mean, I talk about that, too. And we've had some very experienced salespeople that have come through here. And I can see it on day or two or day three. I'm like, oh, they're in straight shutdown mode. And I try to explain to them, hey, listen, don't stress out. Our store's different.
2: Yeah.
0: When you see a customer pull on the lot here, it's for a reason. We are a destination dealer. We're not on Carr Road. They saw something online that brought them here. So I try to explain that. We're not a store that if you're used to making big money per car deal, you have to sell volume here.
2: Oh, 100%.
0: To be successful. If you're one of those guys that wants to sell 8 or 10 cars, you're going to struggle because the profit per car margin is much less than any of our competitors. That's one of the reasons why our growth has been explosive across the board. But it also is because those folks didn't just hop from next door where they just saw a car. So our prices on our car actually match the price online. That was a whole weird thing. And I just occurred to me, like, how does somebody price a car on the lot differently than they do online?
2: You make more people mad that way than you do actually selling the car.
0: What would you say, like, if a customer said, well, you think I'm stupid? You're going to say no, but I didn't want to miss you if you were?
2: I've personally interviewed at a dealership who priced their cars like that and then interviewed here, and that's the main reason I worked here, because just your ethics, your morals, all that kind of stuff just made it a no-brainer.
0: I appreciate you, brother.
2: Because there's addendums and add-ons of nitrogen and tires and reconditioning on used cars. I just don't understand. I wouldn't pay that myself, so I wouldn't expect somebody else to at all.
0: And that's literally how we make the decisions. And it's, again, it's for us here, it's if it happened to your grandma and you're good with it, you're on the right track. If it happened to your grandma and you're not good with it, you're not on the right track.
2: You're doing something wrong.
0: Yeah. So you stop right there. We don't get blinded by the dollar. But in doing that, volume is an absolute key to what we do. We've had times where we'd sold as many vehicles as, I think it was all the stores in Jacksonville at once combined. We had some of those months. And there's on it regularly, we'll sell more than all of the Ford stores surrounding us, our competitors combined.
2: Yeah, 2 months ago, I sold 19 new vehicles, and I think with the dealerships within 60 miles, they sold 18 new vehicles.
0: The whole store?
2: The whole store.
0: And just you outsold the entire store?
2: Between the three stores. It was just very eye-opening to how much we really do versus them.
0: Absolutely. And that starts with pricing the car properly, is trying to accommodate and align yourself to be on the right side of retail. And my thought on that one, because for a very long time, I did the pricing myself. So when people want to know, I can tell you. I am up at 2 o'clock in the morning pricing cars because that's when I'll do it. And I laugh and say it's setting up the sales manager for Monday morning when they say, oh, my God, he put that price on that car.
2: That's the only time I ever hear any swear words is first thing in the morning.
0: What? What? But, hey, if nobody's looking at it or clicking on it, then it's not priced right?
2: That means you're making $0.
0: 100%. You're in fact, burning it because the car's depreciating, new or used. You're burning money on stocking floor plan money. I mean, we'll spend, you know, there was at one point we did 500 new cars. That was $25 million worth of floor plan.
2: Yep.
0: That's $250,000 a month worth of interest on that.
2: I had a general sales manager that I worked for, Mike Walsh, great guy. I'm sure you've heard of him.
0: Mm-hmm.
2: He told me when I first got in the car business, if you keep it simple, your career will be easy. It's either man, money, or the machine. So the machine is going to be what the customer wants.
0: Mm-hmm.
2: You're the person. You're the man. So as long as you're not doing nothing crazy and you make them easy and you make them

0: car in under 45 minutes. There's been countless occasions where, as long as you know what you want when you get here, because the internet's so prominent in your vehicle search, that and you have your ducks in a row, we can knock the deal out super fast. I usually get done with my paperwork before detail gets on cleaning the car.
1: Yep, that's been the goal. Was you see the single largest point of angst is typically the finance office. It's, you know, hey, I agreed to something out here, and all of a sudden I'm shoved away in this box. The guy closes the door.
0: There's no service in here. I can't even call somebody.
1: It's a whole different conversation. You know what I mean? And so I wanted to eliminate that. So we don't have a dedicated finance office. You are in open air. Everything here is open air. The sales manager is open air. In fact, we're sitting here on the radio show at the reception's podium.
0: Yeah, as soon as you walk in the front door,
1: you'll walk right into us. And the idea is it's a, you know, it's a check and balance for me, because we have 130 people here, and I can't know what everybody's doing always. And we're going to go through people from time to time. And every time you introduce someone else new into your business and the way you're doing it, you also have the time for them to kind of do what they want.
0: Yep.
1: And if you don't have that and you don't have those guardrails, all of a sudden you can have a bad guy in your ranks and not know. They can get away with it for a little while.
0: 100%.
1: But when it's wide open air like it is, there's no secrets here.
0: Yeah, you can hear somebody from one side of the showroom to the other. Nothing's boxed off. There's not hiding between cubicles. It's transparent as can be.
1: Yeah. Even the sales manager, we took the entire glass in the door out of it, because I think about it. I'm a rule follower. I always talk about it. Back before we were paying at the pump for everything and you used to have to actually go in the gas station. Yeah. I was a rule follower, and I remember it in Miami. I'd be standing in line, and all of a sudden some dude would fly up beside me and throw $10. I had pump, $10 on pump two. Man, I'm standing here. I was going to do the same thing, but I just wasn't going to disrespect the people in front of me.
0: Yeah.
1: So being a rule follower, I think about the glass enclosure that used to be there. I wouldn't go in there, even if I was bothered. If I was bothered enough to go in there, it's probably not going to be something that's solvable.
0: Not a good thing.
1: They're probably going to wish I didn't go in there, and truthfully, I'm probably going to wish I hadn't gone in there. But if I keep all that glass out of there and I keep it open air, it reminds Mike sometimes to not be so noisy, because Mike's noisy. He's his own intercom system, right?
0: It brings the Cuban out of him sometimes, yep.
1: You might be the loudest individual. My wife says that. So you might be the loudest individual we know in here. He does not need a mega horn.
0: Not at all. He definitely projects the voice well.
1: But it's one of those things where, you know, when a manager may say, well, there's conversations we have to have here. But at the end of the day, it's customers' money you're spending.
0: 100%.
1: If you're putting a deal together, it is their money. What conversation should we be having away from them that they can't be a part of?
0: 100%.
1: They're the ones that have all the answers anyway.
0: Yep.
1: So that's going to bring me to something that I'm going to ask you about. So I want to talk about that technology part. So in theory, if someone walked in and they have a valid driver's license, valid insurance card, and you have your account number for your payoff for your trade, that deal should snap like this, because rather than typing in someone's name and spelling it incorrectly or not even realizing that you didn't get their first last name or middle name correct, you scan their driver's license, right?
0: Yep, Venn Solutions has a secured system.
1: Secured being an optimal word.
0: That is the huge factor. I mean, I wouldn't want somebody to scan my driver's license and take a picture on their personal phone, then print it on the printer, then pass it to finance, then pass it to the next guy, and then you've got your driver's license.
1: It gets left on the table, then it goes in the trash can, and then it winds up, you've got accounts open under your name. Congratulations.
0: It alleviates all that possibility of your information getting put out there. There's a profile, your insurance card, driver's license, odometer picture goes in there, your paperwork is printed within 10 minutes.
1: The deal's loaded.
0: You're done.
1: Yeah. In a normal setting, you spend your time up front, whatever that is, whatever process they have, you finally get it together, you buy a car, and then all of a sudden there's that long hour and a half where you're waiting to go to finance just because they're loading the deal.
0: Yeah.
1: So effectively, if you have a good engaging conversation up front, the deal's loaded.
0: Yeah.
1: Once you say yes, you can go.
0: It should 100% be loaded before your finance manager gets it. Or I don't even like to say finance manager, because that's not even really a term we use, more business manager. Because we've pretty much done everything by the time they come out.
1: Yeah, they're checking the formalities. There's some things that I learned in time that when, in the beginning, we went completely without a finance manager.
0: Yeah, for years.
1: And, you know, I had a customer meet me in the parking lot, and they were coming back. They were walking back in. They go, hey, when are they going to offer us the warranty? And it was such a subtle, soft kind of move through it, because it was, as you scroll through on the computer, it was their choice.
0: Yeah.
1: And I realized we were actually doing a disservice, because the history of the auto industry had them set up to wait for that person, and everything we're doing is to never have that person.
0: Right.
1: And then I had people pop in like, "Well, I didn't get offered the warranty." And so then I realized, okay, now they have car troubles that a warranty would have covered. So we wanted to make sure that our I's were dotted and our T's were crossed when it come to that, because these cars are expensive.
0: Yeah,
1: and 100%. People talk about it. Well, I can fix it myself. You might absolutely can. But guess what? Them parts are still expensive.
0: Oh, yeah. Yeah, my wife's Explorer. We had a 19 Explorer we had for about 5 years.
1: Mm-hmm.
0: Transmission starting having issues about 100,000 miles. Of course, we had a warranty on it. I paid a $100 deductible, dropped it off in the service department. They gave me a brand new Expedition as a loaner, and we went about our business like nothing
1: happened. Did you trade it in and get the new Expedition when it was done?
0: We do have a brand new Expedition in the driveway
1: now.
0: That's
1: why we give service loaners.
0: That's part of it.
1: It is part of it. That's, you know, another one of those things of having a good, engaging relationship with your local dealer. That matters when you have these kind of challenges.
0: Oh, yeah. It's a relationship. Looking into it, like, we obviously make a little bit of money when we sell you anything. It's a business profit.
1: Profit's not a dirty word. Fine line between profit and greed, and we got to toe that. But absolutely, we're here to make money.
0: But there's a different feeling when somebody buys a service contract, not because you made $25 off of them, but because you know they have that peace of mind if something happens with a man-made vehicle, which nothing is perfect. Everybody makes a good vehicle. Some people make a better vehicle. Some are the best sellings for 50 years in a row. We don't have to talk about that. But when you have a better peace of mind that if something does happen, not so much if, but when it happens, you're covered. Your family's not affected by it.
1: It's health insurance like we have, but it's for an automobile. And there's a lot of negativity that surrounds service contracts. And I'll even talk about something that was an eye-opener for me. So there's factory warranty. Then there's extended service contracts. And people will talk about third-party service contract providers. And one of the things that was an eye-opener to me was the factory-backed one was not giving the level of service to our customers that the third party was. And I dug deeper into it because at some point these calls will make it to me. And I felt like they were scaring the customer. When they tell the man that your cam phasers, that the store has to tear it down to the point of failure, meaning find to show the part that failed, when we know what they do, I mean, we're not going to be right every time. Some people can put you together.
0: Oh, yeah.
1: But, I mean, that's also the cost for doing business. I don't want to not do a bunch of business because I'm worried about one person pulling the wool over my eyes. So I was shocked. In reality, the factory-backed service contract pays us more as a dealer. We make more money when we do from them, meaning they pay more for the parts, they pay more for the labor, et cetera, et cetera. The third party, it's a bit tighter. But the reality is this is what I found, and it really shocked me because I had the factory-backed one on one of my trucks for McKinney Electric. And I'm like, wow, maybe I did myself a disservice and didn't even realize it. My thoughts would have been that's the one. They may be the most financially secure because they're backed, but there are other ones that are great. JM&A is who we use. Allstate's got some out there. There's quite a few that, although they're third-party, the name recognition is there, so they have the support and the backing, the longevity. They're not going to fold and go out of business. Some of these other ones that you see on television, some things don't change, Bubba. You get what you pay for. I mean, if that warranty is half the price, you're probably going to get half the coverage or then some.
0: Half the coverage. If you're coming here buying a vehicle, you're getting offered a warranty at the dealership where they fix the vehicle. The biggest thing for us, why we choose JM&A over Ford, is time for the customer.
1: Mm-hmm.
0: They accept their claims quickly.
1: Exactly, and that's what's been burning us. I was shocked.
0: Yeah.
1: When it sits back there for 2 weeks for an approval and they make them take pictures along the way and submit them, that's a day of going back and forth. They can say, it's a quick process. Yes, it's a quick process to submit it. It's still got to get to a person. It's got to look at it and say yes or no, proceed or stop. And so those are the things that I see happen that can be devastating to the consumer.
0: But a whole day from Tuesday to Wednesday when you have three kids and you got to pick them up from school, a whole day is a lot of time without a vehicle.
1: Absolutely. I was a customer earlier this week. I don't have a shortage of vehicles. I can drive whatever I want to. I don't like switching vehicles. I lose stuff all the time. I lose glasses. I lose keys. I lose my gate card. And it drives me crazy. And then again, I'm just that personality where I like stuff to be the same.
0: Yeah.
1: Food doesn't even have to be great. If it's the same, I will eat it every time.
0: You know what I mean?
1: So I like driving my personal truck. And it was making a noise. And it bothered me. I pulled into a gas station. I looked around to see what I could find. Couldn't find it. Brought it into the dealership. Brought it here at our store. And first thing it was there's two things. One, part of the noise was, shockingly, a piece of gravel, which I was just on at the hub when I made the loop. The gravel got in the caliper. And so as it spun, it was making a noise. And that's what I was trying to explain. Well, they got that part out of it. And there's still another noise. And that noise was the flex plate. On my particular truck, there is a known issue that they've seen where the flex plate can... Did that happen to yours? Did it make a noise? You're just like, what is it? Yeah. Did you get it fixed already? Drove me crazy. So I drove mine yesterday because I guess it doesn't hurt it. That's how bad I like driving my own.
2: Sounds bad.
1: Horrible. I rolled the windows up and I turned the radio up and I rode. But I was a customer in my thoughts for a moment that when I brought it in and Richard said, yeah, it's a known issue with the flex plate, can something, I guess there's a spacer and it can cause it to touch or tap or whatever it is, and that's what's making the noise. And so my very first thought was, I'm going to be without my truck now. You know what I mean? Like, well, are the parts available? I'm straight into a customer. Every concern that I get hit with, I had at the moment, regardless of the fact that I could just hop into another vehicle. In fact, somebody was making fun of me. They go, well, you could just get another vehicle. I could.
0: I don't want to.
1: I don't want to. I want to drive my vehicle. I'm no different than our customer. Yeah. In fact, I have a demo, and most of the time, my demo gets loaned out to our customers, and I'm driving my truck because everything's in it. If I want to get my tools, they're in it.
0: Touching base on that, that brings up a good point. Ford being one of the manufacturers with the most recalls, a recall to me is not a bad thing. That is the manufacturer stepping up and fixing what they have messed up. There are a lot of manufacturers who don't have as many recalls, and you see the cars broke down on the side of the road, people riding around with noises, seatbelts not working, windshield visors falling down, whatever the case may be. I feel very strong about Ford issuing recalls. That means they are standing behind the product and they're fixing it.
1: And it's a lot of it's awareness. I've talked about that where I got a recall letter, the same truck, I got a recall letter, and it's worded strong. It's aggressive, strong, scary, maybe. It's big, bold print, you know, and, and I read it and I got a recall and it has some steps on there. And step two, what do I do? It was answered, said, there's nothing to do. It was a over-the-air update was done while I was sleeping in my driveway. Nevertheless, it was a recall and it was addressed. And that's where we're moving to. A lot of these recalls and Ford, for some of the challenges that we've had as far as these recalls, they're getting into a position where a lot of this stuff can be done while your car is simply parked at night. And it's an over-the-air update because it's computer-driven. There are mechanical things here and there, but most of them seem to be updates to some degree.
0: It's technology-related. It's somebody going in there, reprogramming a little code, and then boom, fixes it.
1: Yep.
0: Speaking of somebody going to your house, the mobile service, I used that for the first time the other day.
1: Spoiled you.
0: Trevor, oh my God, I don't think I've ever come in for service again.
1: Even if I'm working here. Just leave it at the house.
0: Trevor came to the house. He was there. I literally went inside, used the bathroom, came back out. He had my paperwork to sign. I had to question him. I was like, did you rotated the tires that fast? He's like, yeah, had it up on a jack. I seen him putting it up on the jack, but it was just so fast. It was like, wow.
1: These guys are getting good at what they do, and it's muscle memory. It's conditioning of doing the same thing. And it takes a little while to get used to it because typically the technicians that we have like the same thing, same place, same bay, same tool, same spot. But when they go on mobile, every scenario is different. It could be raining. They could have to use an awning. It could be blazing hot.
0: How long have we had the mobile service?
1: It was actually before I got here, mobile service was started.
0: But they didn't use it.
1: 5 years ago. No, when I got here, the van had dead battery and flat tire. So we've been solidly rocking it now for about 4 years. That's a whole other story that I'm going to get into with Dylan.
0: It's taken off in the past year or so.
1: Oh, yeah.
0: Like, just dramatically.
1: I think we had to get used to what we could do, couldn't do comfortably. Because my first thought was, man, I don't want to do oil changes. I don't need to meet the EPA. You can keep all them agencies with the acronyms. I'm just going to chill right here. You know what I mean?
0: I think if you can condition the mobile service that fast, I think there may be a coach you need to talk to around here. So maybe we get some things fixed.
1: Indeed. They're getting better at everything that they do, and now this next part of it is that door-to-door service where there's no charge. We'll pick your car up, bring it in service for you, and drop it off. It doesn't fit everybody, but for the people that it fits.
0: And they do it contactlessly, too. You can even leave your keys if it's at your house and you're in an area where you trust your car unlocked. You can leave the keys in it. You don't even have to talk to nobody. You'll go out there, do the service, shoot your text when it's done.
1: Like our guys now, we're trying to keep the same people going to the same places because there's familiarity with the neighborhood, familiarity with the settings that they're going to get into. You know, you got some driveways on an incline. You can't jack a car up there. So they know where they can go to get the work done. But we have a lot of gated communities.
0: Yeah.
1: They know how to get in. That can burn up the play clock. I've heard that nightmare, and even in our neighborhood, you can see them just having a straight meltdown because somebody got locked out of the gate. I'm one of them, moving from vehicle to vehicle and not taking my gate card, and I'm over there trying to talk over a diesel on the intercom. Or just turn it off, which means it's another thing. It's a PSA, something that I learned when my truck went into service. I'm going to tell the technicians, but we're going to post it largely. Don't change someone's seating position.
0: Oof.
1: I'm short, man. I keep getting in my truck behind y'all, and I feel real short.
0: I get in my wife's vehicle, and she's not short by any means, but I'm tall. She's like 7 inches shorter than me. And I got in with cups. And I think like kids wanted Zaxby's the other day. I had 4 Zaxby's cups and a bag of Zaxby's. And when I got in the car and shut the door, the seat had pushed me so far up, I'm starting to squeeze the drinks, and you couldn't reach down to drop your stuff. So the memory seat is a very important thing. Don't mess with it.
1: Yes, I'm telling it to our technicians, stop that, or if it's not set their preset so you can put it back. The other one was the mirrors. Me messing with the mirrors on a Super Duty truck when someone's used to pulling a trailer or weaving that thing around in traffic, and I look over and all of a sudden it's shining over here. I don't have that time to react. So, I mean, you know, I didn't spaz out, but in my mind I was like, this is, I've gotten a few emails from time to time.
0: It's the little things.
1: To be honest, when I've gotten the email complaint from a customer about their seat position being different or their mirrors, my first thought was, it's just kind of being petty.
0: Until it happens to you.
1: It's funny how life does that, and it shows you that it's not, right? That
0: life
1: what's
0: is always full
1: important
0: circle.
1: To somebody is it's up to them to be what it's important about. And that was on the Super Duty with that bottom mirror. It was tilted out, and I couldn't see anything. I almost ran somebody over, pulled over on a car in the other lane. I'm like, man, damn, to my settings. I did my spiel, and I'm like, okay, now I get it. I remember that email from 2 years ago.
0: Yeah.
1: That's one of the things that we're working on getting better is the personal details of those. Because fixing and servicing your cars, whether it's here, whether it's mobile, folks got choices today. And we're not going to be the only one that is evolving. But to your point, Ford is, in my opinion, as much as I hate it, because my wife will be the first one to, oh, they got another recall. I'm like, all right, we better turn your social media off.
0: It's 72 hours.
1: It gets us the opportunity to get in front of it, which I've got Scott's going to be coming on the show here in a little bit. And I asked Scott, hey, let's take a minute. Let's talk about what's out there, what's happening that's new, fresh, that people are going to be getting letters about. And let's talk about it. Let's qualify what they need to do, what they need to be worried about, and how they need to approach that. And that's another thing. This radio show, obviously we do a lot of things in the community, and that's one of the things that we put a spotlight on. But the other one is it gives us the chance to have the microphone and talk in more depth about what is that recall.
0: One thing you were touching base on with NeNe was COVID and how that affected us and the used car market and all that kind of stuff. I will say still a bunch of people coming in looking for that four-year-old, 36,000-mile car. But I would say 70% of them are not don't exist anymore due to those people having to keep their cars an extra 3 years and have to drive an extra 30,000 miles. So your average used car isn't 4 years old with 36,000 miles on it. It's 4 years old with 70 or 80.
1: Yep.
0: And just a lot of that market has changed because of that.
1: And I would tell customers, we want to sell everybody a car. If you find that diamond in the rough as a used car and you feel good with it, we'll still service you, take care of you, and love you. You don't have to buy it from us. If you find the right car, you need to buy it in the pre-owned market because I don't see that changing. It's going to take some years to work itself out because the other thing that didn't happen is there was not a lot of leases.
0: Right.
1: So that would have backfilled it.
0: Yep.
1: And the other one was Enterprise and a lot of the rental cars, which would be commodity cars when they come in, but they were usually 2 or 3 or current year old, still have some factory warranty. That didn't happen. I mean, you saw Enterprise rolling with cars with like 100,000 miles on it.
0: We rented one, I think a Tahoe we got stuck with last time when we needed a bigger SUV, and it was 87,000 miles, 4 years old. I was like, what? They're usually a 2 year, 36,000 mile cycle.
1: And we would get them and they'd have 5-10,000 miles left of manufacturer's warranty on it. So it was a great price and budget alternative to a brand new one while still having some sort of a safety net for somebody that would buy it. But there's just less and less of those. So, you know, folks out there in the market, you know, well, we want to sell you everything. If you run across that car, what we call an A car, you need to take care of yourself. The responsibility is to yourself first. You need to get it. And we'll understand. Now, if we haven't, we don't sell it to you. That's our fault. We're going to look harder ourselves and find out what's going on.
0: There is a difference between a 180,000-mile used car and a 40,000-mile used car. Not only price, but condition, all the other factors that go into it.
1: Mm-hmm.
0: At 180,000 miles, you drive off the lot. Anything can happen. That is not Ford's responsibility. We could do a safety inspection. It passes 100%, and then your fuel pump goes out a week later. That is normal operation of a 180,000-mile vehicle.
1: It happens. I mean, it's one of the things, and I was asking NeNe because I was, for the first part of the year, we weren't stocking it. We were dumping them. We were sending them to the auction because I don't want the heat, because I don't want somebody to buy a car and they have an issue with it and looked upon like Tallahassee Ford sold them a bad car. As you say, 120, 130, 150, 180,000 miles, they have their propensity to have something go wrong. That is why the manufacturer's warranty is where it is. They've studied it.
0: Yeah, yeah, they know.
1: The curve outside
0: happen.
1: Of factory warranty just goes off the chart. And it doesn't all have to be major.
0: Yeah.
1: But it is what it is. They will have some issues, and that should be reflected upon in the price when you buy it for affordability. I'm gonna jump in with Scott a little bit on service, but Mike, I wanted to take a few minutes and thank you. I appreciate the way you do business.
0: Yes,
1: I appreciate you the way you take care of our customers.
0: Appreciate the opportunity.
1: And shining the best possible light while you're doing it for yourself, you're doing it for us at the same time. And I really do. I appreciate that. I mean that, bud.
0: Appreciate you, Bill.
1: Sure. Thank you. Hey, John, can we take a quick break? Yep. Folks, this is Revved Up with Bill McKinney. I'm your host, Bill McKinney. We're going to take a quick break, and we will see y'all in just a few.
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0: shows the expansion of Medicaid is being linked to better outcomes for older adult cancer patients living in low-income areas.
1: The expansion started under the Affordable Care Act more than a decade ago. Researchers at the American Cancer Society are finding the expansion has resulted in earlier cancer diagnoses. They analyzed national cancer database information for nearly 1.5 million people age 65 and older in low-income communities who were diagnosed with cancer between 2010 and 2021. I'm Tammy Trujillo.
0: A new move against Iran's financial networks being welcomed as a step toward holding the terror financing regime accountable.
2: The United Arab Emirates says it has sanctioned local branches of Iran's bank, Meli, accusing them of violating laws against money laundering, terrorism financing, and weapons proliferation. The order blocks financial transactions between the branches and Iran, including trade finance and fund transfers. Critics say the UAE should go further and stop Iran from rerouting money through third countries. Bernie Bennett reporting.
0: Thousands were without power this morning as powerful storms. Blast in northeast.
3: The early season nor'easter is expected to pummel the region throughout the weekend with gusty winds and driving rain. Storm conditions began Friday along the coast from New Jersey to Massachusetts, with a lot of rain predicted in southern New England.
0: That is Ken Lorman reporting. It's a time of year for asthma flare-ups because of the transition from summer into fall. Dr. Megan Conroy at the Ohio State University Wexner Medical Center says changes in temperature, humidity, and pollen all play a role.
4: We also see increase in circulation of respiratory viruses, so the common cold virus, and others that start to circulate in the fall. These are the most common causes of asthma flares. We also see increase in pollens like ragweed.
0: And she recommends people take all the medications as prescribed, no matter how frequent.

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1: The Senate Judiciary Committee held a hearing this week to look at women's sports, given the rise of the transgender movement in this country and men playing against women. Tennessee Republican Senator Marsha Blackburn says America should honor overlooked athletes.
2: I fully believe we should take October 10th, 1010, which Roman numerals XX, and we should celebrate all 3 million of our high school and college female athletes.
1: Matt Sharp is with the Alliance Defending Freedom.
3: 27 states have passed laws to protect fairness and safety for women and girls, laws that ADF helped to draft. Countless female athletes like those today have spoken out even when it cost them dearly. Moms and dads stood up for their daughters even when no one else would. And President Trump signed a groundbreaking executive order to protect women's sports.
1: That is Matt Sharp with Alliance Defending Freedom. Breaking news at townhall.com. Cancer is showing up more often in people with type 2 diabetes.
4: A new study being presented at the European Association for the Study of Diabetes shows cancer impacts people with type 2 diabetes twice as much as the rest of the population. Researchers looked at health data for all adults living in Denmark between the years of 1996 and 2022 for their study. One of the study's lead authors says it highlights the need to prioritize cancer prevention and early detection as part of long-term diabetes care. I'm Jim Forbes.
1: The U.S. Supreme Court is again ruling Missouri may not use a Republican-backed congressional map in the midterm. Justices ordered the state to use its 2022 map, and that reversed the federal appeals court ruling that would have allowed the boundaries that were adopted by the Republican-led legislature last year. You'll find more of these stories.
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9: 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So thank you for the opportunity, and we look forward to entertaining the listeners on this station. 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But we are here, the T-Spark Talks Peak Construction Insight Podcast. 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You can download any of the episodes that you might have missed, or you can go back and look and see if it's something that we're talking about in the construction field that gives you something that you've been, you know, have questions about. Maybe we've got some answers for you on there. As always, we're recording every week at the Talon Outdoor Studio.

0: Thank you to those guys who always loan us this studio, and we appreciate that. Yeah, making me sound good every week. Grant Allen is over here behind the scenes, pushing the buttons and making me sound like I know what I'm doing, even though sometimes I don't. If you have questions or you want to reach out to us, tsparktalks@tsparkconstruction.com. That's our email. I do respond pretty quickly when we get the emails and questions back. So today, you know, there's a little nip in the air. The fall is starting to hit. This is the first, I think this week is the first day of fall. So you're starting to see a little bit of temperature changing. Air's drying out a little better. The guys are appreciating it out on the job sites. They're moving a little faster now, which is great. We've experienced some putrid heat, and, you know, we've battled through it. And so now it got me thinking about what can we talk about with fall. And it's, you know, it's a great time in construction, not just for the homeowner or the commercial building owner, but also the contractor to start kind of, you know, making a turn as to what we're focused on. And this is the time when we urge our clients. It's, you know, about maintenance and starting to take a look at your home or your commercial property and see what maybe needs to get done, right? It's a little bit cooler. You can get up on your roof. You're not up there sweating to death. So I wanted to kind of go into that. You know, this is the time that we're coming out of the hurricane season. Looks like we're going to, knock on wood, miss any hurricanes this year. And so that's great if you're a homeowner. Great if you're an insurance company. You're not paying a bunch of claims this year. So the idea is you want to kind of like document, right, and make sure that your roof's still intact, that you haven't had any damages or problems. Most of the roof leaks that we tend to get called for in January typically started in October. And most people don't know it because it's less rain, it's a drier season. It just doesn't, you know, it takes a little time for it to show up. So you want to kind of be a proactive on it and get ahead of it. Just because hurricane season doesn't end until the 30th of November, typically we get that, you know, that cold front that moves in about the time the hurricane season ends and it starts freezing these roofs. What my goal is with this episode is to kind of just give you some questions to kind of maybe walk around your house or walk around your commercial building and ask these questions and say, does it pass the test? So as we go through the segments, we'll kind of go through all these things that you should be kind of looking for you know, making sure that you're not having any deficiencies, because those deficiencies do lead to more costlier repairs down the road. So we talked about a little bit about hurricane season. It ends November 30th. You probably will still get a little bit of rain, you know, even after that. You know, we're in Florida, so the humidity ebbs and flows here. And then when I mentioned the cold will show up typically and it freezes the roof, the houses that are built for heat aren't always ready for cold, you know, especially cold swings. That's why you see a lot more expansion and contraction in homes in Florida, because it gets extremely hot. The house swells, the walls swell, the roof swells, then it turns cold and everything shrinks back down. Well, the problem with that is, you know, these wood frame houses specifically are, you know, a lot of nails and screws that hold it together. You know, they're not designed to shrink or go back in the hole when the house shrinks. So the house is swollen, it's pushed on the nails, it's pushed on the screw, things shrink back down, the nails and screws typically stay right where they are. That's why a lot of times when we're walking on top of roof surfaces, we'll see a lot of times where nails have pushed up through your shingles, and that's where you get a mysterious leak. This is also the time of year when you know your trees and start to kind of lose their leaves, lose the pine straw, the acorns start to fall. Where do they land on top of your roof, into your gutters, and creating clogs that keep water from draining from your roof. As we all know, roof is designed to shed water. If you put blockages in the valleys and into the gutters and at the eaves of your house, the water can't get off as quickly, and therefore creating problems. What I would always recommend is after any storm or freeze, you see that your roofers are booked, your plumbers are booked. So fall is that time when all the contractors are kind of slowing down because there's not a heck of a lot of, demand. Even AC guys tend to, as it gets a little cooler, their demand goes down. But that's the time to get your maintenance work done. They're not as busy. You're not going to probably have to pay after hours rates or overtime rates because something's broken at an inconvenient time. So those are things that you want to put on your calendar to say, hey, let's start looking at this stuff. It's certainly a less expensive option to maintain it than to have to repair it at a later date. Or, when you're in dire straits and you're like, hey, it's extremely hot, I don't have AC, and I need you to come. I don't care what time it is. The other thing I always say is it's always good to do a documented maintenance schedule on your home or your commercial property. As I've talked about in previous episodes, these insurance companies are getting to a point where they're really trying to shy away from paying claims. And if they can, in their mind, can prove that maybe this is a lack of maintenance, a lack of, maybe this happened from something else, not storm related, they will use that angle and make you prove it didn't. And the way you can prove that is if you're just kind of like you do with your car, right? You document your oil changes, you document your services with your local mechanic. This can be done with your contractor, like keeping track of, hey, I had the roofing contractor out here last year. Here's the record. Here's the photos he took of my roof. There was no damage on it at this time and date. So it had to happen after that. And the only event that we've had since that date it was checked is this storm or this hurricane or this tornado. And so it's easier to prove your case with an insurance company if they were to try to push back. From a commercial angle, it's very rare for a commercial building owner to be getting up on their roofs. And so many of your contractors, whether they're general contractors, roofing contractors, HVAC, plumbing, et cetera, they do maintenance agreements with the commercial building owners or the commercial property managers to come and check these things on a regular basis. We have a few clients that we do four times a year where we go out and photograph, take pictures of it, clean the drains out. You have to remember most of your commercial buildings have flat roofs or what they call low slope roofs. And so there's a lot of things that you can't see from the ground. And the old saying, out of sight, out of mind, is very true, especially when it comes to commercial buildings, because they don't typically call until there's an actual problem. A drain, an internal drain on a low slope roof, if it gets a little bit of debris around it, it's not going to drain. Well, water is extremely heavy. So if that water cannot get down the drain pipe, it just sets on top of that roof system. And then it's a matter of it starts creating weight. That roof design, when that building was built, may have not been designed to handle an extreme amount of weight sitting on top of it. So when you start getting all that water building up on it and holding in those places, it can create problems. You in Florida, with that water building up on top of the roof, when we get these temperature swings where it gets extremely hot during the day, cools back off, that water can technically boil. The sun can heat it up, it can boil, and it can blister the actual roof membrane. So those are things that I would recommend if you own a commercial building. Maybe check into having a commercial maintenance program where you have your contractor of choice checking on a regular basis and giving you photographs to keep it documented, so that if you ever do have that claim with insurance, you're able to say, well, back on this date, it was looked at. These are the photos we had. There was no damage, and now we have this problem. So you can kind of give a timeline to the insurance company. Moving forward, you know, obviously maintenance is always my plug, but we'll take a quick break and we'll come back and we'll have a little more discussion about that.
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3: 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I am your host, Travis Sparkman. If you missed the first segment, we were talking about the things to do in the fall. It's a good time to start looking at your roof or at your residential building, your commercial building. When we left off, we were talking about the roof on a commercial building. Just a few more points I want to add. You know, I mentioned the ponding water, I mentioned the drains, but if you've got a membrane roof, you know, it's a good thing to always check seams of that, because over time those seams can become, like I talked about with the expansion and contraction, they can become compromised and pull open. Obviously that's a leak issue, but also if wind can get up under that seam, it can rip the roof off. Your perimeter details, such as your metal, your copings, those things can get loose, you know, screws back out. And so around the edges in these low slope roof systems, the edges, the what they call the perimeter and the corners of the building, are your most stressed areas of the roof in high wind situations. So that's why when we're installing them, they require us, if we're doing like a what they call a mechanically fastened system, which is a screw and plate typically that holds the insulation down, that holds the membrane down, they require us to beef that up in the corners and the perimeters of the membrane system, so that we add to that to the grab factor of that roof, so that in the event there is a high windstorm, a tornado, a hurricane, etc., it's keeping that roof intact. I think we can all remember some of those, that severe hurricane that came through the Panama City area just a few years ago, and we all saw videos of these commercial buildings with the roof just peeling off of them, just rolling right off the top of them. And that's, a lot of that was because there was not, at that time, either codes weren't followed or they were put on in, at times when there was no requirement for a certain number of fasteners or what have you, and thus leading to the damage that you saw in those videos. When you get to the residential stuff, you know, I mentioned some of this stuff about just the simple stuff, keeping the leaves blown off. But just take a good look at your roof. You know, you want to look at your shingles. Are they curling? Are they cupping? Are you missing a few tabs? You know, it's easy to say, well, it's just one tab. But the problem is once that one tab is gone, then that's part of the integrity of the whole roof. Are you seeing bare spots where the granules are gone? Are you seeing granules piling up in your gutters, or maybe at the bottom of your downspout where they're being flushed out? That's a sign that your shingles are wearing out. Granule loss is basically your roof is aging right in front of you. So if you start seeing that, then that's, you know, that's a bad sign. Now, I do will caveat on that. When we first put a roof on, customers ask this a lot, so I'll bring it up, that they see some granules in the gutters, they see some granules at the downspout. That's not uncommon after a new roof is put on. When the manufacturers ship your shingles, they tend to throw a lot of loose granules into the bags of or into the bundles of shingles. And you will see, because as we're taking those out of the bundles, they're going to get all over the roof. Now, while we blow it off and we try to blow your gutters out, there's going to be some that just didn't blow off, and it's going to eventually end up on the in the gutters and on the ground. That's not an uncommon thing on a new roof, but if you're, say, you know, you've got a 15-year-old roof and you're starting to see it, it's probably a sign more that your shingles are starting to wear out. Check out your flashings. For if you don't know what a flashing is, that's usually the metal stuff that you see around things like your walls, your chimneys, your skylights. Yes, metal does deteriorate over time. If you start seeing rust or discoloration of the metal, it's a sign that, you know, if it's wearing out, you can potentially get little pinholes in it, which can allow water to get into it, into those areas. And those are your, you know, your high, most high water trafficked areas on your roof. Some people don't know it, but your plumbing is exhausted through your roof. So if you look up on your roof, you'll see some white PVC pipes sometimes sticking out. Some people have them wrapped in lead flashing. Some people use what they call a multi-fit boot with kind of has a metal base with a rubber grommet that fits snug around the pipe. They do have some optional boots now. The ones we use are what they call a bullet boot. Bullet boot is designed to be, it's made out of a material more like a Rubbermaid trash can, because it's durable against the UV, it's durable against the weather, and it kind of like encompasses the whole pipe. Also, the squirrels tend to leave the bullet boot alone, which is why I prefer to use those over the lead. The problem with the lead, while it's durable, the squirrels love to chew on them. And if you have lead boots and you have trees close to the house or squirrels are accessing your roof, I guarantee you, I could probably walk up and on your roof and point to 2 to 3 little holes where the squirrels have chewed on those lead boots and created little holes. And you won't see like a major water stain on your ceiling right off the bat. When they start doing it, it usually takes time. And by the time you do actually see a stain on the ceiling, the squirrels have pretty much devoured the boot at that point. Check your sealants, your caulk joints. Yes, your shingles, your metal, all have places that rely on caulk to seal up little cracks and crevices. You want to check that, because I don't care what brand of caulk you use, none of it's made to last forever. The UV in the sun, it just deteriorates it over time. And so you got to go up there and, you know, scrape out the old crusty caulk, put in another bead. And I promise you, that $10 tube of caulk will save you a ton of money on drywall, paint, insulation replacement, maybe even wood deterioration, just by doing that on a regular basis. The tree limbs, if you're a tree person, nothing against you, but you got to keep them trimmed off the house. If their limbs are getting long and they're rubbing on your shingles, I promise you they're rubbing holes in your shingles, and that's going to create a leak. Also, the wind is going to cause the limbs to drop. You know, you're going to have the debris. So it's great to have trees, but keep them back away from the house. I know the thought is, well, if it shades the house, it does provide a little more energy efficiency. And yes, that does help shade the house and help you keep from having to heat and cool it as much. But I think if you look at what you're saving from a heating and cooling perspective to what it's going to cost you if that limb damages the house or the tree damages the house, you're better off paying a little bit more on your heating and cooling bill. Metal roofs, if you have the exposed fastener type panel, which is like your rib panel, your 5V profile, your PBR panel, those are all put down with exposed fasteners, meaning that while the fasteners are designed to be watertight, you can see the heads of the screws. Over time, those can deteriorate. You also have the issue of the expansion and contraction, that you can potentially see some backing out of your screws are getting a little bit loose. And then if they get a little loose, you're going to potentially have some water get around those openings. I would also say go in your attic. It's a good time. It's cooler. This is the best time to get in your attic. I mean, I have to get in mine this time of year because the wife gives me the ultimatum of about getting her holiday decorations down. So while I'm up there, I always kind of do a glance around, look and make sure I don't have no brown stains on the bottom of my roof decking. I don't see no trusses that look like they're bowing or you know, have gotten some water exposure to them. Check out my insulation. Do I notice any drip marks in my insulation? So those are things that you got to look for. Now, if you're a person who has a house that's what they call spray foamed or isoning insulation, it's a little bit harder to see. So you have to look a little closer. Typically, if water's getting in your roof and you have isoning spray, and that's the spray foam that sprays against the bottom side of your roof deck, you will see it look like it kind of bulges if there's water getting trapped up there. Now, that's a bad sign because obviously it's holding that water to your roof deck. And we've had some of those clients where once we get up there, we find that, and it, you know, then you got the expense of having to cut out the wood, also respray foam the attic once you do the roof repair. So those are things to kind of watch for, keep an eye on. If you have to do some work on your roof, just keep in mind that the codes are changing a little bit when we go from 26 to 27. The old 25% rule is no longer going to be in effect unless it's a really old house. And what that means is that if you have to do a roof repair on your home and you're doing more than 25% of the roof that has to be repaired, and that roof has not been replaced before 2007, okay, then you are going to be forced to replace that entire roof. The new code will be in 2027 that you can actually change just the section that needs to be replaced. So there's going to be some changes. So ultimately, if you have an insurance claim or whatever, you would probably want to get that done before 27, so that you can take advantage of that rule. Otherwise, then you're going to be on the hook for a portion of that roof that the insurance company is not going to help you with. Roof age, if you're around that 15-year mark, some insurance companies will allow you to get an inspection and say that it's still in good shape, but that's going to be limited as to what companies will allow that. So I would definitely, before you go saying paying somebody to get an inspection, I would call your agent and say, hey, will the insurance company accept this letter if I get it done? And then, of course, your wind mitigation stuff, we can talk about that. We're coming into a break, and when we come back, we'll hit that.
4: 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Bright sunshine this afternoon with daytime highs approaching 85. Winds out of the north, 5 to 10 miles per hour. Mainly clear skies tonight, lows level off around 62. 88 tomorrow, a blend of clouds and sun. Ample sunshine and dry Monday and Tuesday, upper 80s. Monday, low 90s by Tuesday. 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
3: 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I'm your host, Travis Sparkman, here with you every week talking construction, giving you the insights that maybe helps you kind of save some money in the long run, or if you need questions answered, hopefully we're answering a few questions in the meantime while we're talking. When we left, we were talking about some things that you can do on your residential roof, and some code changes that are taking place. One code that has been in effect since 2007 is what is called the wind mitigation. So anytime you re-roof a home, since 2007, we've been required to do additional work to basically tighten it down and make it more hurricane hardened. One of those is the roof, what they call the roof deck re-nail, where we're actually installing more nails. Has to be a ring shank nail, has to be a full head on it, can't be a clipped head. They have to be installed every 6 inches on the seams and field of the plywood right back into the trusses. So even if there was a nail there, unless it was that specific type of nail, you have to basically re-nail it over the existing nail. And that pulls that plywood back tight because, like I said, previous segments, you got the expansion contraction. And the roof is one of the biggest movements on your home. So the other thing with wind mitigation is your water barrier. They now have a water barrier requirement. It has changed since 2007 a couple of times, but the minimum requirement at this point is you either have to do what's called a bituminous tape over all the joints of the plywood, or with your typical underlayment, whether you do the felt paper or the synthetic, one layer, or you can do a double layer of synthetic underlayment, or you can do a full bituminous membrane over the entire roof. Now, if you're re-roofing, my recommendation has always been the tape is useless, in my opinion, because the idea behind it is if you had a storm and all your shingles were to blow off your roof, that tape keeps the water from running between the joint, okay? But my argument for that has always been if your roof completely blows off and only the joints of the plywood are taped, well, what's covering all those nail holes through your plywood from your previous roof that was removed? Nothing. So that's why I say either the double layer synthetic underlayment or the full peel and stick underlayment over the entire roof. That's your best option. Obviously, you can do it however you want. It's your home, and we will help you and assist you with it. But if you ask my opinion, that's what it's always going to be. The other thing you got to be careful of is in the wind mitigation stuff, it's older homes. The more you tighten down an older home, you know, when homes were built in the 50s and 60s, they were designed to breathe. You know, so when we tighten those things down with all these mitigation requirements, we're also cutting off circulation. So you may have to look at, okay, yeah, we want to do this, so we got a stronger roof, but you may also have to look at adding different forms of ventilation to your home to kind of compensate where you're cutting off that breathability of that home. So that's things to talk with your contractor about or your roofer to make sure that you're getting, you know, the offset for, yes, you're getting it stronger, but you want it to breathe just like the house was designed to do. So from this segment, basically all I'm asking is ask yourself how old your roof is. The other thing I'll ask you is that when your roof was replaced, was it permitted? It should have been, but there are those people that, you know, get their buddies and their friends to help them put the roof on. And if you didn't pull a permit, you don't have any documentation. And that's the insurance's big thing. If they look at everything's online now. If they go and pull your property from the property appraiser and they look at all the permits that was ever pulled on your house, if they don't find a roofing permit, if they don't find a water heater permit or an AC permit or the things that concern them with risk, then they're going to basically tell you, hey, we're not renewing you. You don't have a new roof. And you can say, no, no, no, we have a new roof. Me and my buddy did it, you know, last year. They're going to say, well, show us the proof. Show us the permit. Show the permit has been signed off on that it meets the current codes. And if you can't provide them that, you in their mind, you still have that original roof on your home. And it takes an act of Congress to try to get that thing pushed through the building department after the roof has already been put on. When's the last time somebody looked at the boots, the flashings on your roof? If you haven't had anybody, call your favorite roofing contractor. Hopefully that's us. But if not, call the one you love and have them come take a look at it. If you're a commercial building owner, when's the last time you had somebody get on that roof right after a big rain? To see if the water's draining properly, or is it holding water? If it's holding water, you got a problem, and that, you know, you, like I said, you got to look at the weight of that water. Water, most people don't realize how heavy water can be, which is kind of gets me to the point of where I want to talk about gutters, because it, in the end, on a 1 inch of rain on a 1,000-square-foot roof is roughly 620 gallons of water. That's a lot of water. That's a lot of weight. And so if you think about that on a big commercial building, it's putting an exorbitant stress on the structural aspect of that building. So you take most people live in about a 2,500-square-foot roof home. That's pretty much your average house. And we get one of these deluges where it's 3 inches of rain from one of these storms, that's sending 4,500 gallons of water headed for your gutters, right? Many times these houses, especially the older ones, you know, they only have a 4-inch gutter or a 5-inch gutter. That's not enough to handle that amount of water, which is why if you glance out your window in one of these rains, you'll see water just spilling over the front sides or the back sides of your gutters because they can't handle it. So you really need minimum 6-inch. If you can afford it, 7-inch is even better. And making sure that your downspout, this is the other thing I see, downspout needs to match size for size with the gutter so that it can, if you put a smaller downspout because you're like, hey, I don't like the way these big downspouts look on my house, you know, you're basically backing the water up because if you've got a 6 or a 7-inch gutter, but you're putting it through a 3-inch downspout, right? You're basically trying to funnel and bottleneck the water just for aesthetics purposes. So it's not functioning. Clogged gutters. When's the last time you checked your gutters to see if they were clogged? I know if you're like me, you hate doing it. Once a year, I got to get up on the, even though I don't have trees around my house because the leaves blow, they do get in there. I have an issue with birds building nests in my gutters. Never thought about it until I got up there one day and found a couple of old bird nests up there. And so that clogs the water flow and it backs it up. Most people don't realize that that gutter acts just like a bucket. And if you stuck a water hose in a bucket and you watch the water fill up, it runs over all sides of that bucket, right? So it's not just running over the front, which most people think, oh, it just runs over the front. It also runs over the back, right? Which is where your fascia wood is, your soffits. If there's any kind of crack or crevice in your fascia and soffit, that water is seeping into that cavity, which leads into the inside of the home. I've literally seen gutters that are backing up leak all the way into the front wall of the interior of a home. And, you know, we've been called and the client believes that the roof is leaking. And I go up there and it's like there's nothing on the roof that would indicate a leak. However, your gutters are like growing stuff in them. You got your own little garden up there. And if it's preventing that water from flowing to the downspout and getting to the ground, then I promise you it's going somewhere. And that's, in these people's case, it was inside their home because the gutter was clogged. Leaf drop, you know, we know what time of year. There's twice a year that we have major leaf drops. It's just that needs to be on your schedule, put it in your phone calendar that says, hey, it's that time of year. I got to blow the roof off, blow the gutters out, scoop out all the debris and muck that kind of creates over time when it's left in there, because that also helps, you know, allow that water to flow faster. Any kind of mud or muck in the gutter is going to be it's going to slow down the flow of that. Make sure your downspouts. There, so many times that I've seen people clean the stuff out of their gutters, but they don't check the downspouts, and that stuff clogs up in a downspout. I've had clients where they are packed, so impacted that it's caused the downspouts to split open from the amount of impaction inside a downspout. But you don't tend to check it because of the fact that you say, well, the gutter's clean, it should flow. And they don't see it because, you know, it's not who's outside watching the gutters to see if they do what they're supposed to do. The other thing with gutters and downspouts is you can have the best gutter system. You can have them draining exactly how they're supposed to. But if you haven't done your yard, or your grading in your yard around your house isn't correct, well, exhausting water, and there's a hill coming down towards the house, if you're shooting that water, all it's doing is running back to your foundation. As we've spoken about in our, you know, one of our other segments in the foundation world, you softening up that ground around the foundation of the house, it's causing the house to shift. You're creating foundation problems. The foundation contractors out there are lighting up. Their phones are lighting up. Their commission checks are lighting up because they are they're seeing dollar signs when they do that. So just having good gutters and good downspouts is not always the best solution. You also want to look at how is that water running away from the house. The other thing about gutters is you see a lot of advertisements about gutter screens, debris screens, keeping them. Basically, they pitch the idea that you're not going to have to clean your gutters if you put these in there. That's not true. It's just like your car. You can't drive your car forever without changing the oil. The gutters are the same way. So be careful with falling for the debris screen thing. And we'll take a quick break. We'll talk a little bit more when we come back.

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2: 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I'm here with you with your Peak Construction Insights every week. As we left, we were talking about some things you can do with relation to your gutters and checking your gutters, things you can do to make sure that they're functioning properly. You know, I was talking about the way that your yard is graded, where water's running after it leaves the gutter. So I always encourage people, like, hey, next time there's raining hard, go stand on your front porch or someplace where you're not out in the rain and watch your downspout. Watch where the water goes from as it leaves your downspout. If it's running away from your house, it's doing exactly, you got the perfect drainage, right? If it's running back towards your house or it's puddling up around the foundation, you've got potential for problems for your home, and that's a time that you need to either start saying, okay, I can fix this myself, or you need to call somebody to give you some consultation on how to fix it. The last thing is that, you know, we don't have it much here. We've had it in the past, but it's been rare situations, is what's called ice damming. You know, we've had a couple of incidences. I know some of you that have been here a few years remember when we had the snow. We dealt with a lot of ice damming calls at that point. But that's what, when you essentially have water still holding in your gutters or at the edge of your roof because there is blockages or backups, and then it's getting so cold that water's freezing. Two things that's blocking, the obvious thing is it's blocking the water from being able to flow if it continues to, but the weight it's putting on the gutters are not designed, those brackets that hold the gutters to your house are not designed to handle the weight of the frozen water for long periods of time. So those are things that you need to, like, you would have to, you know, if you're seeing stuff like that in a cold situation, probably need to have your gutters looked at. You probably need to melt the ice as quickly as possible to get that out of there, or just remove it by hand. And then the last thing is on your commercial buildings, as far as drainage goes, I talked about your primary drains. But every commercial building, if it has a primary drain, it also has what's called an overflow drain. It's designed so that if there's a situation where it's raining so hard that primary drain cannot keep up with getting it off the building fast enough, there's usually an emergency evacuation point on that. So you want to make sure that there's nothing blocking that. A lot of these low-slope commercial buildings, you know, stuff gets thrown up on the roof. Different types of contractors are up there working on it, for mechanical, plumbing, electrical, grease traps or grease exhaust, those things. And they throw tools down, they throw equipment down. Sometimes they even leave the boxes of the stuff they took up there to work with. And those things eventually wash their way down to that overflow drain, and it blocks the hole. Well, so now you've got a primary gutter or a primary drain that's trying to, and it can't handle the amount of water, so the water starts shifting towards where it's supposed to be able to emergency exhaust, and there's something in the way, whether it's a limb, an old box, an old tube of caulk in the way, a beer can, a bottle. Those are a lot of the things I find up there when I go up there and pull them out of the way so that the water can flow. It comes back to maintenance. It comes back to, if your property manager is handling it for you, tell them that you want to look into having a maintenance program. I promise you it will save you money in the long run. I know it seems like it's an expense that is unnecessary, but it will. A commercial roof is very expensive, and if you have to replace it, you'll realize that maintenance program might have saved you some money. I want to transition a little bit away from the water and the drainage issues and talk about, you know, also moving from fall to winter. You start thinking about things that, you know, we just came out of summer, extremely hot summer, where people were working their HVAC systems pretty hard to try to keep their houses cool. I know all of my HVAC buddies have been busy the last few months. What I would say is start thinking about insulation. Start thinking about ways that you can, cut that down. you're in a climate that we fluctuate. So like I said, you go from extremely hot. Now we're getting a little bit cooler temperatures. So you're not using it as much. Then we'll get cold and you'll start using the heat and you'll start working the heck out of the heat. Some of us can tolerate that. If it was left up to my wife, my AC would be running at 60 degrees year round every day, 365 days a year. But me, I can't tolerate. I'm wrapped in blankets and hooded sweatshirts, sometimes even in the summertime, the way she keeps the AC running. But the heat, obviously, is important to somebody like me who doesn't tolerate cold very well. And so you want to find ways that maybe you can, keep your house warmer where it's not exhausting that. Some of that includes checking your insulation. You can, while you're in your attic, you can put a little ruler in there and you can see, okay, it comes, I've got X number of inches of insulation thickness. And then you can go look and see what that equates to an R value. The higher the R value, the more insulated your house is going to be. The less your AC is going to run in the summertime, the less it's going to run, the heater is going to run in the wintertime. So you want to look at simple, cheap things that you can do. If you live inside the city of Tallahassee and you have city electric, the city has a grant program that if you allow them to do an energy audit on your home and they come and find that you are deficient, they will actually pay. I think the ratio is they'll pay 80% of the insulation refill on your home and you pay the other 20%, which is a great deal. So I would look into that. If you feel like you're a little bit low on that, it's a good time to do it. You can get the insulation companies out there pretty quickly, and they much rather be working in attics in this type of temperature than they were 2 months ago. Air sealing, gaps around your windows, gaps around your roof, your attic hatch, recessed lights. All of those places are places where your AC is creeping up into your hot attic, or out from the inside back to the outside. Plumbing, electrical penetrations, you want to make sure those are caulked good. Because sometimes you can even like walk up to your house and put your hand up next to an electrical outlet and you can feel a temperature change between, and that's basically because that you're getting a little bit of air loss around all those little penetrations in the walls. The making sure the roof is insulated or ventilated properly, knowing that you've got proper, a roof's kind of like a human. It's got to breathe. It's got to inhale. It's got to exhale. So you want to make sure that you've got proper inhalation. Usually that's done through either soffit ventilation or some sort of static ventilation that you see mounted on a roof, and it's usually more closer to the eave of the house. Your exhale is usually more at the higher point of the roof. That's done through ridge vents, off-ridge vents, some of your mechanical stuff. You now are seeing some solar-powered ventilating fans on houses. And so, as we all know, hot air rises. So by getting the inhale at the lower point and helping to push that to the higher point of the roof, you cool the attic. It definitely cools the house faster. If you can keep the house cooler, then your AC is not kicking on quite as much. There's radiant barriers. Those go in multiple. There's multiple ways you can do a radiant barrier. They do make some now. Some of the builders are using it, radiant barrier plywood, so that the plywood actually has the radiant barrier laminated to the bottom side of it, so that it helps buffer the amount of heat that's actually being absorbed through the wood. If you've got an older home and you want to look at a radiant barrier, you can actually buy the rolls. I know they sell them in the box stores, but you can typically get them from a lot of your insulation companies. And so you're stapling that to the bottom of your trusses, creating more of a buffer for the heat that's being penetrated through the roof decking. Check your, while you're in your attic, check your ductwork. I know we had, HVAC guy here on one of the shows, and he talked about this a little bit. But anything that's allowing your ice cold air that's supposed to be coming inside the home to leak out into your attic, definitely cutting down the efficiency of what's going on in conditioning space of the home. But you're basically creating a potential for a moisture, because when you blow cold air into a hot attic, anything up there that's metal or it's going to sweat, and then you're going to have a potential for a water intrusion problem. other things that you can kind of winterize or become more efficient with is your pipes. You want to make sure that all your pipes are insulated. This is a good time to check those. Don't wait till we go into cold season. Don't be like the 10,000 people standing in the box store aisle looking for the insulation stuff for their water pipes. If you have an irrigation system, you typically have what's called a backflow in your yard. You want to insulate that long before it starts getting cold. That piece alone, I think, is what I was told, is about $500-$600 just for that piece if it busts. So you want to make sure you get those pipes insulated long before it starts getting cold. Hose bibs, sticking off the edge of your house, the side of your house. Insulating around those so that it doesn't freeze and bust in your wall. But if you do have a bust, if you have a break, you want to know ahead of time where your shutoff is. So that you can go cut it. Like if it starts bleeding water, you want to be able to get it shut off pretty quickly. Check your heat pumps before you get a hard freeze. Make sure that they're functioning. Go ahead and run them. We all have experienced that smell of when you first turn the heat pump on. You smell the dust. You smell the dirt that's collected on it. So you want to make sure you run that, get that out of the way so you're not having to smell that for the first time. If you have a fireplace, check your flues. Chimney sweep, guys, get them swept because the birds get down in them. They make nests. You don't want that. Sometimes you might find a dead rodent or a squirrel in there. Weather stripping around your doors and windows. But those are all things that you can check. We're running out of time today. We'll have more discussion about this at another point. But thanks for joining, and we'll see you next week.

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2: I lay it all on the line.
3: Well, and it's crazy to think about because as a young kid, that's what I remember you doing, just the big hits and crushing people and, you know, obviously doing that at the professional level too. But when you look back on those playing days and just being around here, getting to wear the orange and blue, what did that mean to you?
2: Jeff, walking on here, like I could have gone to Florida State. I could have gone to the University of Miami. But I just thank God that he directed me to this university. Coming here, man, oh, man, I love Jeff. I mean, you know, I don't even want to cry, dude, sit here. Like, this is, like, so amazing. Like, I got here as a walk-on, and I never would forget my first time around this campus. We had to run around campus, do a three-mile run around campus, and Coach Rich Tootin was a strength coach at that time. And I was coming up that back hill by Museum Road, and I was supposed to have been running with my group, which were the specialty guys, the receivers, defensive backs, running back. But I finished running with the linemen because I wasn't a distance runner. And he told me at the time, when I got to the top of the hill by Ben Hill Griffin Stadium, he said, "Son, what position do you play?" I said, "Defensive back." He said, "You're not going to make this team." And right away, my mindset switched to, Lewis, you can do anything. You can be anything. You can be the best here. And I never looked back. From that moment, my whole mindset just went into overcharge to supercharge. And I could just feel like an instant transformation in my body, like I'm more than I think I am. And I just told myself that every day. And I didn't just tell myself that. I just applied that to work every day. And I became what I became here, and I'm just so happy that it started that way. I mean, these guys can get so comfortable. Athletes can get comfortable here because you don't have to ask for anything, but that hunger that's inside of me is still inside of me, but I'm just redirecting it through my kids, through business and that type of thing. I'll always be a fighting Gator, dude.
3: You don't know how great it is to hear you say that because I'm kind of the same story. I walked on here, and it took, you know, hey, I was really good in

0: like, it kind of just takes that drive out of a kid. Like, I'm hungry. Like, I want to be hungry. Like, they got the world at their feet. And if you were to introduce me to what they have now, Jeff, at 60 years old, I'd still be playing in the league right now.
1: Yeah.
0: You know, because this, things like this motivate me to want more, to achieve more, to do more, and ultimately to be more.
1: What would you like better, like sticking somebody or getting a pick? Or are they different?
0: They're different because, like, the big hit. The big hit is like this moment of, like, imposition. Like, you just imposing your will over a person or a player. And it's like, hey, guys, take notice. This is what my body will do to your body. But when you make an interception, it's like this moment of elation. You know you changed the direction and the tempo of the game. So, for me, my mindset was to do both equally well. I'm going to knock the hell out of you, but at the same time, I'm going to be a ball hawk and, you know, and help my team to move toward the ultimate end of the game, and that's to win that game.
1: Yeah, that's what it's all about. All right, so before this game today, you're obviously doing something special, one of the greatest chants in all of college.
0: In all of college.
1: So have you prepared? Like, have you watched video? Have you practiced? Like, what's been going through your mind ever since you knew you were going
0: to
1: do this?
0: Jeff, if you stay ready, you don't have to get ready.
1: That's right.
0: So I got ready when I was here in 84. I witnessed Mr. George Two Bits Edmondson do his thing out there on Florida Field. So me seeing that the first time, it's ingrained in my mind. It's ingrained in my spirit. It's to get these Florida fans riled up, get the team riled up, ready to play. Ole Miss is coming in here undefeated. We're undefeated. The game is on the line. So I'm going to give it my best, and I'm sure as hell they're going to like it because I gave them my best when I was here from 84 to 88. They were elated with me. They would scream my name when I'd make a big play. Lou! And let's go, man. Let's do it.
1: That's what it's all about. Yeah. Well, it's so great to see you. Welcome back.
0: Thank you.
1: I know Gator Nation looks forward to getting you out there and you being around a little bit more. And hey, I know it does seem with that energy, you want to be here.
0: Oh, yeah. I'm coming back for the Vanderbilt game. And if they want me back for any other games, I'm on the road.
1: There you go.
0: On the road again.
1: The great Lewis Oliver, everybody. We'll continue our pregame show next on the Gator Sports Network.
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1: 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Toyota, let's go places. It's going to be a lot of fun seeing Lewis Oliver out there be for the game. You know, that was kind of the heyday of my growing up era and those late 80s watching those Gator teams. And, you know, not the most successful, but the way that he played and Jarvis Williams back in the day, was a lot of Gators. And I think just the excitement for him, Tate, to be back here. He hasn't really come back since he left in 88. His daughter ended up coming to school here. But I think it's just that's what, again, I think we all the times we get to talk to the celebrity two-bits is how much this place really means to them. And now seeing this atmosphere and being around it, especially if they haven't been around it, it's something different.
10: It's funny and unique at times to see what the head coach's philosophy is on bringing former players back, right? Because I think Urban, that was a big thing of his. Like when we were coming up in the program, he'd have Brad Culpepper's of the world and the James Bates and the Lawrence Wrights come back, talk to the team, and have those. He wanted them in the building, right? And then you see certain coaches, you didn't see that. There's certain guys that don't know if they can come back, if they're welcome back, just to walk in the building. I can tell you one thing about John Summerall that impresses me the most. He's actively embracing guys to come back. And when they do come back, he's like, man, why haven't you seen it more practices? Like you're a part of this. Come back in the building. I want you around my players. I want guys to hear stories. I want you to hear the mindset, especially of championship football teams. I think it's, for lack of better words, it goes missed a lot of times on what that does for players when you're talking to a guy who's, you know, 35, 40, successful in business, but played the same level, same competition, championship caliber football. You learn a lot from them, not only about football, but life.
1: And I think that was the interesting part about that conversation with him was, and he obviously didn't play in an NIL year or anything like that, but when he walked over there, saw those facilities, he couldn't understand, like, they didn't even need to give me a dorm. I would have slept on a cot in the weight room just to be able to work out and be a part of that.
10: It's a different mindset. We laugh about it because when we'd have rainstorms back in even 2006, the parking garage in the O-Dome.
1: Yeah.
10: We've done thud tempo with shell and full pads in the parking garage for inside drill because you can't miss a Tuesday practice. Right, if you want to win a championship in the SEC, you can't miss a full padded weekday practice and expect to play well in the game. Matter of fact, the only game that we really got rained out and could not do anything because of lightning was the Auburn game in 2006. And I tell you what, missing that Tuesday practice really, really didn't help our cause in preparation.
1: Well, speaking of practice, I'm not sure if a lot of the Gator fans listening actually know this. The Gators now practice in the morning, so totally different from what was happening in the Napier area. And I thought it was interesting, as we were boarding the plane to Auburn, I was talking to one of the athletic trainers that's been around for a really long time, and he said even from what they get to experience is now he's home with his family at night. He's able to have dinner with his family, whereas before it was 16-hour days, so they're getting going. They're doing the same amount of things, but they're doing it in 10 hours instead of 16 hours.
10: As long as that grind is still the same, it doesn't matter, right? That preparation has to be there, whether you do it night, morning, you know, doesn't matter. You just got to have it done.
1: Yeah, I think that is maybe just the point of what that conversation was like, is because they are getting it done in less time. They're still doing it, and they're still allowing, because Summerall is such a big family guy and wants to be around. He's trying to create this whole culture for family.
10: The other thing, Jeff, is when you look at the injury report, right? Yeah. First four games of the season, I can't tell you when we've only had Eric Singleton on an injury report for the first four games of the season. I can't tell you the last time I saw less than five players on an injury report at Florida. So maybe there is something to that as far as getting rest, like letting your body get right post-practice in the evenings when you're done with classes, coming back into the building, getting some extra reps and stuff like that. I mean, they've got, it's kind of cool to walk through the facility. We've got alumni weekend going on right now for the football guys. There's a barbecue tailgate that I always miss because,
1: of course,
10: you know, somebody's got to work. but, you know, those guys are over there. Some of them are seeing the facilities for the first time since we've been here. And I think that the cool part, Carlos Alvarez came back and talked to the team when I was a Gator. And the coolest thing he gave us that I always take away with me was the stadium was built brick by the guys in front of you. And you never lose sight of that, right? You go play for them, play for yourselves, play for the school, play for your family. But brick by brick, you have a brick in this stadium, right? Whether how big that looks, whatever, doesn't matter. You have a hand in where this program goes from here on out. And seeing the facility, seeing the other athletics facility, seeing what we're doing in a renovation standpoint, knowing that you had a thumbprint on that means the world to a lot of guys. So seeing those former guys back in town is pretty awesome.
1: Yeah, it makes a huge difference. And speaking big by Grick, you know, Leonardo's Pizza has been here for almost 50 years, and I always stop there before the game, just continuing that community of excellence and all the things that happen. So there's another place that you know how great it really is.
10: That's just how I know you're seasoned, right? I toss up a brick conversation, and we throw out brick oven pizza. We're so good. I don't know what to tell you, Jeff.
1: Can't beat it. All right, let's hope the Gators are good, and we'll keep talking about what can make them good when we continue on the pregame show. It is the Tower Hill Tailgater Show on the Gator Sports Network.
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1: Well, when it's time for football, it's time to make the call for Rich Creamy Hellman's Mayonnaise. Remember that. It is a big part of things, and hopefully a lot of things happening inside the swamp. Jeff Cardozo, Tate Casey, as we welcome you back into our Tower Hill Tailgater Show from just outside the swamp. I look at my watch. It says 80 degrees. Kind of crazy to think about that. I got in my car the other day. It said 69 degrees, and I was like, holy smokes, what is going on with this place? But it feels like football, and certainly the atmosphere around here feels like a big Gator game, as you've got two undefeated football teams, 3:30 primetime game, which obviously used to be a staple for what the Gators were doing and the way that they were playing. There's not a cloud in the sky either. It's a Chamber of Commerce day, and it's going to be a lot of fun. You know, Tate, I think a lot's made sometimes of those 7 o'clock games, the night games, where all these great people can get sauced up even a little more to have some more energy. But I sometimes think at that point you're almost a little worn out because it's such a long day. I feel like that 3:30 window is really good. You start around 11, you get a few hours, get in there, goof off, and then after a win, you still go out and celebrate.
10: Get a little buzz, a little breakfast, right? You get out and maybe like I'm not going to say what you can go out and have, but I mean, listen, 3:30 kick, it just got the vibes of an old CBS-SEC matchup in a primetime slot. I think for me as a player, that was always the most fun. That 3:30 kick, especially this time of year, you got some crisp, almost like fall air rolling in here. It feels like Football Saturday in the South.
1: All right, we've talked a lot about the opposing quarterback today. Let's hype up what the Gators have in Aaron Filo so far. I think maybe some are surprised that he's been able to have that much success. I know you talked earlier about the two picks that he's had, both bouncing off of Gator hands and then into a defender. I think he's done a really nice job of just understanding the offense. We know that, you know, Buster's going to call some really good plays. There's probably going to be somebody open somewhere. He's just got to be able to figure out where that opening is and find that right receiver, and he's done really well at that.
10: Yeah, and listen, I think, one, it helps when you've got Jaden Ball in the backfield or any running back for that matter that's giving you production. I think listening to Buster talk after week one, he said some comments about setting up for third down success, right? So winning on early downs, not getting behind the sticks. He is somebody that's going to take some shots. And I think we've seen that in the first three games. You've got to appreciate that from a Gator fan perspective, because it's been a while since we've just taken shots down the field. But I think for me, when you look at what Aaron Filo brings to this team, A, he brings confidence. Right, confidence not only in the offense and the play calling, but confidence in his ability to do what he needs to do and his job. B, I think he brings a very, very decisive action at the quarterback position. He makes decisions quick, and I think that keeps him out of trouble. And see, like you said, he knows the offense. He knows what he's got at his disposal. You can look left, look right, take the matchup you like. I think Coach and them have full faith that he's going to make the right matchup happen or take the right one, and that's what you need. You can't get yourself in trouble, and I think right now he's got him rolling on high on offense.
1: Let's go back about a month ago when we were talking about what this receiving core could be, and both of us, I think, said, hey, that Singleton guy might actually lead the team in receptions, and you've got a dude that can run by people, do a lot of things. He's a veteran. He's been there, done that. He hasn't even played yet, and it looks like the Gators are going to be able to get him back today. I know you'll be watching him pregame warm-ups, going through all that other stuff, but imagine now adding him to the guy that Kevin talked to earlier in Dallas Wilson, you know, the guy that Kevin also talked to earlier this week in Vernell Brown III, and then throw in Bailey Stockton, then throw in the tight ends.
10: I mean, Harpering and
1: like
10: some
1: how
10: of those,
1: many
10: yeah.
1: dudes can Amir Florida Jackson. Have?
10: Listen, when you talk about some of the greatest, especially championship caliber teams to roll through Florida, I think that the first thing that is just noticeable is depth on the offensive side of the ball, especially the skill positions. When we talk about 1996 and the Ike Hilliards of the world and all those guys, and then you look at 2006 and it's Jamel Cornelius and Bubba Caldwell, Percy Hart, and then 08 you can go to Lewis Murphy and Riley Cooper and all those guys, David Nelson. There's so much there. I think what it is the double-edged sword, though. A lot of teams in the SEC, if you've got a running back but you're kind of unsure out wide, you almost have to establish the run game to help you set up the pass game. Whereas when you look at this Florida offense, I think it's opposite. Buster Faulkner understands, I don't have to establish my run game to open up my pass game. More importantly, I can play mind games with a defense by hitting the pass game, forcing everything to spread out a little bit. Now I've got Jaden Ball at my disposal in some RPO situations that I can really gash a defense by spreading the field out a little bit. If a defense wants to get hungry and aggressive, stack the box on me, we've got something for that too, because I got a guy, VB3, Dallas Wilson, like you said, Eric Singleton out wide. If I really want to get dicey, I can throw four wide, and you include Bailey Stockton and TJ Abrams. It gets really dangerous for a defense to go playing with fire against this Florida offense as long as they're playing clean.
1: Yeah, what do? You're lining up five of those guys, and then you got 13 in the backfield.
10: You pretty much straddle up that rope and hold on. and honestly, I think that to me, when I watch Florida play, that's what gets me so amped up, right? Like, I get passionate talking about Florida football, because if you look at the defensive woes that Florida's had since 2018, you've seen really good offenses at times. Most Gator fans had to deal with that stretch from Urban Meyer to like the Dan Mullen era, where you saw good defense and really, really bad offense, especially bad quarterback play. You didn't see a lot of passing down the field, a lot of heavy run game. And then on the flip side of that with Dan Mullen and them, you saw really good offensive play and terrible defensive play. I think you're starting to see the seesaw level out, where you've got really good offensive production right now, really, really talented defense, and they're right there. And I think, to me, it is the tipping point. If they can find that confidence and continue to build game by game, this defense has the potential to be absolutely nasty to any opposing offense it comes across, as long as those game reps mean something and we're playing at a high level of execution.
1: Hopefully that is the case in just over an hour. That's how close we are getting to kickoff. Well, not the only game, of course, going on across the country. There's plenty more, including that big one in Knoxville today. A score has happened, and when we come back, we'll tell you what that was as Kevin Winter will rejoin us from our UFL Sports Desk, and we'll talk about that and many more right after this on the Gator Sports Network.

0: 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So go pick up some avocados from Mexico and chop, mash, and mix up a new game day tradition. Because Saturdays start with guac. Avocados from Mexico.
1: Avocados from Mexico.
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9: All right, we welcome you back into the Tower Hill Tailgater Show. Jeff and Tate joined now by Kevin Winter. Once again, who is still huffing and puffing. We've been making him run around all morning, catching up with different people over at Gator Walk, making sure he's keeping track of all these scores. And looks like, Kev, we're finally starting to get some scoring going on in Knoxville.
10: Yeah, it's still a bit of a struggle bus. Tennessee gets on the board with a touchdown to tie the game at 10 on a 57-yard punt return for a touchdown. But Arch Manning engineers a field goal drive 9 minutes to go in the third in Knoxville. This is the game in front of us on ABC television. Texas leads 13-10. Arch, by the way, 11 of 15 for a buck 63 and a pick in this football game.
9: All right, yeah, and he got a lot of those early.
10: Yes.
9: So Tennessee has figured him out. And, you know, the crazy part, Tate, is as we talked about different things, Arch has never won a true road game in regulation. He's 2-3 all-time on the road, and both of those wins in overtime. And obviously we know what happened here when he came here last year.
11: It's really wild when you start digging in Arch Manning and his SEC record home versus away, because the production from a completion percentage goes down, right? It's a 50-yard differential, and total yard passing goes down. His TD rate goes down, and his interception rate goes up. So when you look at his efficiency on the road in the SEC versus at home, it's really, really wild.
10: Total yardage in this game, guys, as it stands right now, 188-105. And it looks like, I don't know if Faison Brandon, the quarterback for Tennessee, has been benched, but George McIntyre, the backup, he's getting some work. He came in for at least one series. He's thrown three passes.
9: How about that? And, so, you know, freshman in that game, a lot of people were hyping him up, too. And there's something to be said for that. You can't just stroll out there against the number one team in the country as a freshman and think it's going to go your way.
11: Oh, man, that's a tough task.
9: Yeah.
10: Ohio State 28, Illinois 13. The Illini just get a field goal, 9.5 to play in the third quarter. Julian Sayin, 21-27 on the day for 272 and three touchdown passes. All three have gone to Jeremiah Smith, who ho-hum 8 receptions for 150 yards.
11: That's just a light Tuesday.
10: Just a day at the office these days for Julian Sayin. Texas Tech is up on Sam Houston, 35-14. They're in the third quarter. Watching this one on ESPN in the ACC, Wake Forest in number 16 Louisville tied at 24 apiece. 9 to play in the
11: Tell
10: third
11: you
10: quarter.
11: What, I didn't have that on my bingo card today.
9: That's a Louisville team that put up 38 against this Ole Miss defense. Yeah. So they've obviously been able to score. Wake hanging in there. But I think that's, you know, again, as we look more at this game, there's been a lot of points put up on this Ole Miss defense. Yeah. And I think that's where you look at what at least Vegas thinks on what this over-under is, and it's almost 60, which is high, but you probably have to, on both sides, score at least 30 apiece to win this game.
11: Well, and you look at last week, I think people thought, what, was it 53.5 or whatever it was high. And, yeah. And you know, we smoked the over and probably could have put another, you know, 20 on the board, 21 on the board last week.
10: Louisville put up 38, LSU put up 24. And remember, if they didn't just fall asleep in the first half, they might have had more.
9: Yep. Yeah.
10: With the way they performed. Still to come, Oklahoma, Georgia, they're going to be playing at the same time we are. So too is Iowa and Michigan. Utah State is at Iowa State. And later on tonight, Miami, they finally get to play a Saturday game.
9: How about that? This will be their first one.
10: First Saturday game for the Hurricanes this year. Mario Cristobal was really not happy about that. Texas A&M and LSU tonight, Oregon and USC, Missouri and Mississippi State. So once we are finished, there are three more ranked-on-ranked matchups still to come tonight.
11: Love it.
9: Good slate, for sure. And that just shows you how tough the SEC season is. No more cupcakes, and certainly no more just, hey, show up and win like it used to be. All right, we got to tell you what the Gators need to do when they show up in just over an hour out there on the field ready to go. Time for Tate's takeaways. We'll get those as we send him away next on the Gator Sports Network.
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16: 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Do you know what wrestling costs nowadays? I'm gonna need a second job just to raise this alligator.
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16: His wrestling coach has a parent group chat. Ding, ding, ding, all day long. Practice change to 6. Tournament Saturday. Bring snacks. Who's carpooling? Don't forget the weigh-in. My shoulders are up around my ears, and I've had a headache for 3 days.
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9: It's our Tower Hill Tailgater Show here on the Gator Sports Network. Jeff Cardozo and Tate Casey for the last time before he makes his way on over into the swamp. Check out the new surface that is in there now, and then certainly see if we can expect Eric Singleton to play. T1 Lacey, if he's going to play on the other side, that's going to be a big part of the way this game shapes up on the injury front. But I guess taking all that aside, Tate, this is two really good offenses. It's two teams that are undefeated, so they've played well to start off their seasons. What is going to unfold today? What needs to happen if the Gators remain undefeated?
11: Listen, I mean, we talked a lot about defense today. I think for me, this is the turning point of the defensive season. I think this is one of the things that can propel you into new territory, right, as a defense. I think for me, if I was going to nitpick you on the offensive side of the ball, find ways to capitalize in the red zone. I think we've been good, but we haven't been good enough as far as touchdowns in the red zone. And the other is going to be third down percentage, third down conversions. You've got to find a way to extend drives, move the sticks, and put points on the board. You're playing a high-quality opponent, especially a really, really lights-out offense with probably the best, you know, quarterback in college football. You have to find ways on defense to disrupt that, bring some chaos. I'd love to see our defensive line play the best game they've played of the season so far.
19: Yeah, they'll need to do some things to certainly contain a really good quarterback. But then on the other side, do you see it playing out, even though we just talked about how great the skill position guys, Florida still has Jaden Ball in that backfield, and it's a rush defense that has really struggled so far for Ole Miss.
11: Absolutely, and not only that, Jeff, when you look at out wide, we talk a lot about skill positions as far as catching footballs and putting points on the board. When you talk about wide receiver play, the one thing I want you to keep an eye on today that makes Jaden Ball so effective is watch the guys out wide block. Right, when you watch Amir Jackson, Vernell Brown, Dallas Wilson, those guys blocking out on the perimeter, they've done an amazing job so far. There's a pride level there, and I know Coach puts that on them. That is really what cuts him loose. When you get to the second level, getting guys free in open space, you've got athletes. If you can find blocks, there's no telling what happens. That's where you get those big pop plays from.
19: Yeah, that's a great point and something you did well back in the day.
11: All right. A lot of blocking back in my day, Jeff.
19: All right, get your butt over there. Be ready to go and, you know, do your thing, because there's going to be an energy in 90,000 people when they get in there. Kickoff is just about an hour from now. That's how close we are getting. All right, back with more. Kevin Winter will rejoin the program, and we will continue the Tower Hill Tailgater Show next on the Gator Sports Network.
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19: Jeff Cardozo back here with you. It is our Tower Hill Tailgater Show as more and more people make their way by to say hello before heading into the stadium. Can't wait to get in there and be a part of this thing. It does feel real. It felt different this morning. It's felt different all week long. Kevin Winter rejoins us now. He does a local show here on the flagship station, WRUF. And, Kev, I'm sure your callers, too, throughout the week have just felt different. The energy is something that I know you've been here. Now this is your second year with us. I don't know if you've experienced something like you will today.
10: I have not. And my favorite part was on Monday. One of my students came up to me. He was a senior and said, I know you've been in loud environments. I've done NBA finals. I've been NFL playoff games. He says, you are going to see something on Saturday you've never seen before. It is pretty, and look, it's this is one of the reasons, this is what college is. This is why college football is the best. Because you don't get this kind of passion, nor the amount of capacity.
19: Correct.
10: In an NFL stadium.
19: Yep. Well, speaking of the NFL, you know, we see great offenses all the time. We're going to see that in there today. And I think the more and more we think about what this game is going to be, Florida doesn't like to punt. John Sumrall has said it flat out. I hate punting.
10: He said it with you guys, with Sean on Gator Talk on Monday night.
19: And he's only done it three times all year, and two of them were in that Campbell game,
10: right,
19: which is crazy to think about. I'm not sure you can punt a lot today from either side if you're going to win this game.
10: I don't know if you can punt, Jeff. Now, you may have to play field position depending on where you are.
19: Yeah.
10: I also think all those red zone, all those offensive drives that kind of stalled at the end of last week in the Auburn game, remember the double pass, Jackson to Jackson? It only resulted in a field goal.
19: Yeah.
10: That can't happen. If you want to equate it to an NFL, remember how many teams would used to go up against the Kansas City Chiefs before Mahomes got hurt over the last few years? They went for it. Back when New England was playing Indy, when I was covering the Patriots for 10 years, you can't kick field goals against good quarterbacks like that. That's the guy coming into this game today on the college level. He's going to be that explosive. He's going to make a couple of wow plays. Don't let him compile.
19: Correct. And that's, I think, the fascinating part, because it has changed so much from maybe 10, 15, 20 years ago. If it's fourth and two, you're punting no matter what. And now with the analytics and the way this world is, it almost says, no, you're better off going for something like that on fourth and two, three, four.
10: What was the FAU game when the ball gets snapped over Jaden Ball's head in the Wildcat? Ball then turns third and 29 into fourth and short. And John said, the heck with it, we're going for it. And by the way, fourth and short nowadays is almost fourth and four, fourth and five. That's the kind of mentality John has, and I love it. Tate was also, you guys were talking about the missed tackles. Think about the amount of running backs and different reps that we had. We had eight different rushers last week, including Philo on the quarterback sneaks, which I think is a weapon.
19: Sure.
10: It's becoming a weapon. So it's not just Jaden Ball and his ability to make defenders miss in space. It's a Duke Clark. It's a London Montgomery, who I know the coaching staff is really high on. The chess match and the ability for Buster to get into the laboratory and to see what kind of game plan he devises today, that's a lot of fun. And that's what a lot of the callers, you go back to circle it back, everyone is excited about the offense.
19: Yep.
10: The concern would be, what does the defense do against Trinidad? Which is why, as Sean said, Shane wants to just get after. That's it. Jailbreak.
19: Yep.
10: Go get him.
19: You're going to need a couple of really big stops if you're going to win this game. All right, Kevin, great stuff. Kevin's going to take over with about 30 minutes to go until kickoff. So he'll get up to the radio booth now, and we will continue the conversation next on the Tower Hill Tailgater Show. This is the Gator Sports Network.
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19: 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Well, one of those guys inside should hopefully have another big game today. He has been tremendous so far. That is wide receiver Vernell Brown III. He finished last season leading the Gators in receptions and yards, the first true freshman in program history to do that. And this year, not too shabby either. We saw what he did with the punt returns a couple of weeks ago, and we'll see how electric he can be today. We're going to take another break, but when we come back, Kevin Winter caught up with VB3 earlier this week, and you'll hear that as he gets ready with the rest of the Gators for this Ole Miss matchup.
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19: We promised you VB3, and you wait no longer. Here he is with Kevin Winter earlier this week.
10: Jeff, thank you very much. Here with Vernell Brown III. VB, three games, three wins. What's the mood in the locker room?
25: I mean, obviously it feels good, you know, to start off 3-0, first time in a while, and, you know, got a big opportunity here this weekend. But, I mean, we're no stranger to that. We feel like that's what we should do, and, you know, we're just back to the drawing board and ready for the next one.
10: How grounded
8: does Coach Summerall and the rest of the coaches keep you guys?
25: I mean, I would say, you know, it's pretty normal. Obviously, you know, we go out there and we prepare for these opportunities, and we've been preparing for these opportunities. So, you know, just to go out there and execute, which is good. But after the Monday team meeting, you know, it's all behind us and we're ready for the next one. So just keeping that forward-facing mindset and not really dwelling on the past.
8: You sent up you spoke this week a phrase, so what? Now what? What does that mean, and what were the coaches trying to tell you guys?
25: Yeah, that's the mindset going into this week. Obviously, the Auburn game, you know, was a big win, you know, a pretty much a much-needed win for us and to show the trajectory of where we're heading. But at the end of the day, it doesn't matter. So we won, so what? Now what? Next opportunity.
8: Love that. Absolutely love that. And I think that goes back to, again, coach keeps you grounded. He is not going to settle for anything. What's been the, as you have watched the offense put up the numbers that you guys have so far, what has been the biggest difference, your biggest takeaway, something that even surprises you, if anything, about what your offense looks like?
25: I mean, I would say overall, I mean, the most fun thing to watch for me being in the offense is just the overall execution. You know, we've gone out there and we've put in the reps. I mean, we probably got over 12,000 bank reps since January. So, I mean, just to go out there and execute, I feel like obviously the quarterback's playing well. Jaden's playing amazing, as to no surprise. But, I mean, the O-line, you know, the trenches, you know, we really dominating in the trenches. And, I mean, that's what it's going to take for us to win. So the O-line is doing amazing.
8: This wide receiving room is just deep. I mean, you, Dallas, Eric's not even out there yet. I mean, we can go down all of them. What kind of competition is there in that wide receiver room, whether it's friendly or not? Well, what's that competition like to push each other?
25: Right, yeah. I mean, I think every day we go out there, you know, with the players that we have, and there's more players, like you said, you know, just going out there, we all want to be the best versions of ourselves to contribute to the team. And, I mean, as far as – I wouldn't say it's a competition, you know, more like a motivation. Like, I mean, I can speak for myself, you know, when I see another guy go out there and make play, I'm like, all right, that gets me going. Like, all right, now it's my turn to make a play. And just, you know, I wouldn't say competition, but just motivation that makes you want to, you know, make a play as well.
8: Is there anyone Dallas Wilson doesn't run his mouth to on a football field?
25: Nah. That's who he is. That's who he is.
8: I watched during, I think it was during the fall camp, he and Ben Hanks were going at it. And I think it was you. You got it the back of his shoulders and dragged him away. But it sent a message, I think, to a lot of us that you've become a leader. How, walk us through a little bit of your moving up the ladder inside the football hierarchy right now for where you are and inside this program. Take us through that process of becoming a leader.
25: So I would say just from the beginning, you know, January, new staff, and I was kind of a guy. I was a guy who was a freshman last year, obviously younger guy who stayed. So just having stayed and already being somewhat established amongst the team, I mean, that the younger guy status goes out the window. You know, we all have a level playing field, and, you know, I've always been comfortable being a vocal leader and not minding saying anything. So, you know, just having that confidence and really embracing that new role, you know, Coach them would always say that, you know, they're looking for who the leaders are on the team. And, you know, obviously, if I feel like I'm a leader and everybody knows that I could be a leader, I know why not show it? And, you know, just going out there and showing it. Obviously, I think me speaking to the team during the gauntlet was a pivotal point, not only for myself, but for the staff as well. And even amongst the team, you know, that, I mean, that was something that was really respected and bolded well. And obviously going out there, making plays and being consistent in who I am day in and day out, I think that's really what got me here.
8: What did it mean to you when Coach Summerall targeted you as one of the core five that he really needed to keep here at this program?
25: I mean, it feels good, you know, coming off of the season I had, and, you know, just him showing how important I am to the program and expressing that, I mean, it feels good.
8: Where have you seen Aaron Filo take the biggest strides as you guys have worked through this offense? Again, over 1,200 or whatever it was, banked reps. Where have you seen Aaron?
25: Yeah, I mean, obviously he was familiar with the offense coming in, but really just him, with him being newer, you know, even though we kind of knew who he was and he was a quarterback, you know, he still kind of had to establish himself as a leader. But he's really, you know, commanding the offense. You could tell he's comfortable in it. And I love how he's standing in that pocket and deliver the ball.
8: Oh, he took some shots the other night, didn't he?
25: All right. Yeah, man. We got to take him out to dinner for that.
8: No. And he sent one down to you, by the way. And it was a good one. Ole Miss, what do you see about the team and the Rebels? What are you seeing from their defense as they enter the Swamp on Saturday?
25: I mean, yeah, Ole Miss is a good team. You know, I mean, I think, you know, they really put the country on notice with their big win versus LSU. I mean, they're a good team. We're a good team. You know, SEC matchup. These are the matchups that you look forward to in the SEC. You know, just two good teams and, you know, dog fights week in and week out. So, I mean, it'll be fun.
8: So what, now what, right?
25: So what, now what?
8: VB, thanks, man.
25: Thank you. You have a good one.
8: Jeff, back to you.
19: All right, Kevin, great stuff, and look forward to seeing what VB3 can do out there on the field today. You're going to have to wait an extra 5 minutes. TV has elected for a five-minute slide, so kickoff is now going to be 3:50 on the game today, so you can hang out for five more minutes and have some fun before you get into the Swamp. We'll take a break, come back with more right after this.
9: Back before Brian had a granddaughter to help take care of, back when he was in his 20s, Brian served in the Army Special Forces and sustained brain injuries during a tour overseas. Today, Brian participates in the Haley Brain Wellness Program at UF Health, a program that helps veterans and first responders recover from traumatic brain injury. Brian was proud to serve his country, and now we're proud to serve him. UF Health. Human progress has no finish line.
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19: Jeff Cardozo back with you just outside the Swamp, about to pack up and head on in to the radio booth. 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And also a reminder that Florida Credit Union is donating $10 for every pet entry to the Humane Society of North Central Florida. So thank you, Florida Credit Union. Well, over the last couple of hours, we've talked about a lot of different things, and it should be a lot of fun inside the Swamp. There are so many people walking around having a good old time. So make sure you yell, scream, and be that extra energy that this Florida football team needs. Had a lot of fun. We'll talk about it next week, and we will continue the conversation as we send it back to our UFL sports desk. That's where Kevin Winter is. He will update you on that Texas-Tennessee game, and we'll take you all the way up to kickoff with Sean, Shane, and Tate. It all happens next on the Gator Sports Network.
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When was the last time you randomly did something nice for someone that means a lot to you? Now, I say this every day at the end of my show, for everybody to be a better person today than you were yesterday. Well, one way to do that is to drop in a penthouse and get a gift for someone who deserves it. It'll brighten their day, their week, maybe even their year. You don't have to wait for a holiday or special occasion, so don't wait to go check out a true local gem serving Tallahassee since 1988. Now, sing along with me, and I'll see you at Penthouse.

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1: 11 minutes to play in the fourth quarter in Knoxville, and offense has been lacking on both sides between number one Texas and number 14 Tennessee. The Longhorns are nursing a 13-10 advantage. Meanwhile, Ohio State with up 15 points on Illinois, 28-13. They also have 11 minutes to play in the fourth quarter. Wake Forest and Louisville tied at 27 early in the fourth. That is out of the Atlantic Coast Conference. Let's pause 10 seconds for station identification across the Gator Sports Network.
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1: Up next, we hear from head coach John Summerall, quarterback Aaron Filo, linebacker Aaron Giles. We're inside 50 minutes to go before the Gators and the Ole Miss Rebels in a top 25 showdown in the Swamp. Countdown to kickoff is next across the Gator Sports Network.
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0: questions, the answer, however, can be the same. Who are you? You may be great. You may think you're great, but are you really? Who do you want to be? There is not a competitor known to man who doesn't want to be great. But are you? This afternoon in the place known as the Swamp, the Florida Gators have a chance to answer both of those questions. Who are you? And who do you want to be? We welcome you inside Ben Hill Griffin Stadium here on the campus of the University of Florida and countdown to kickoff across the Gator Sports Network. I'm Kevin Winter. There is no denying the feeling around Gainesville this week for this game. I could try to hide it, but I'd be lying, and I've only been with you for just over a year. Gator fans have seen many big games on this historic field, but the facts are it's been a long time since there was a game of this magnitude with one word attached to it. Belief. The belief that the Gators can truly win a game like this, which can catapult this season into a stratosphere that was once a pipe dream. This Gator offense is cooking. I mean cooking. Through the first three games, over 40 points in each game for the first time since 2007. Speaking of cooking, there's the guy in the backfield who wears number 13, who is getting the attention of those who vote for postseason awards. Florida coming off an SEC road win on the plains of Auburn last Saturday night. First time in 2 years the Gators got a conference win on the road. But there was a message this week from head coach John Summerall and his coaching staff. So what? Now what? Pats on the back. We're not welcome inside the Gator practice facility. There is work to be done and room to improve. This afternoon, the Gator defense gets the test of the likes it hasn't seen in a long time. Arguably, the best quarterback in all of college football will be on the other sideline in Trinidad Chambliss, who announced his presence to the college football world 1 year ago. Chambliss and the Rebels are coming off an emotional home win last Saturday night against their former coach, Lane Kiffin, and the LSU Tigers. It's the fourth ranked in 3-0 Ole Miss Rebels against the 21st ranked in 3-0 Florida Gators. With more on this top 25 showdown in the Swamp. Man, that feels good to say. Let's join the two men who will have the call alongside Hall of Fame quarterback Shane Matthews. Here's the voice of the Gators, Sean Kelly.
1: Sure does, Kevin. And we're very excited about what this football game will be like today. There's juice in the building, Shane Matthews, as we get set for this top 25 matchup.
2: Number 25.
3: Yeah, there's a lot of juice in the building. A lot of people on campus, no question about it. We haven't had a game this magnitude since, probably 10 or 15 years.
1: It's a situation, too, where both teams are coming off wins, but very different wins. Let's start with the Florida Gators. They get an emotional road win, a validating win at Auburn. Wasn't pretty, wasn't perfect, but that's the launching point for Florida in this game.
3: Well, anytime you win a game on the road in the SEC, it's a big deal, but we hadn't won a game since, 2 years ago at Mississippi State in the conference, so that has to be a confidence booster for this crew coming into the game today.
1: What needed to be better? What could be improved upon? Because John Summerall says it'll take a vastly different effort today to beat Ole Miss.
3: Well, we're facing, in my opinion, as Kevin said, the best quarterback in America, maybe the best player in America. He's yet to play in a hostile environment like this. We got to somehow contain Trinidad Chambliss, keep the ball in front of us. I believe we're going to score at will. We just need a couple of stops against the Ole Miss offense.
1: Everybody's been saying, heck, it's going to be a lot of Jaden Ball. Well, why wouldn't it be against anybody? It's not just Ole Miss that Jaden Ball is special. Jaden Ball's a Heisman candidate at this point. Why wouldn't he be leaned on heavily on any given week?
3: Well, he's going to get his carries, and Ole Miss is going to try to take him away the best way they possibly can. But Jaden Ball's probably arguably the best running back in America. He needs to get his carries today. And some people want to say, let's run ball, control the clock, keep Trinidad on the sideline. I don't know if Buster's patient enough to do that.
1: As the minutes go by, Shane, the chances of Eric Singleton playing seem to be going up. But what could you expect from who will probably end up being the best receiver on this team?
3: Yeah, I think Singleton will get some plays. I don't know how much he'll play today, but he's got that elusive ability to make plays. But he's the fastest guy on the team. He can really stretch a defense. So we'll be anxious to see how they use him today.
1: Let's turn our attention to Ole Miss. They're ranked fourth in the country and for a reason. And you mentioned Trinidad Chambliss. They're coming off that big emotional win against Lane Kiffin and LSU. They've got Chambliss. They don't have Kewan Lacy today. Size up Ole Miss as they come into their fourth game.
3: Yeah, Kewan Lacy is one of the top five running backs in America. They have a quality guy that can replace him, but he's a tough runner and does so much for that offense. When you look at the Ole Miss offense, Sean, like you said, it's all about Trinidad Chambliss. How do we keep him in the pocket? Because he can throw from the pocket, but if we can pressure him up the middle, because he's not

0: big guy. You know, he's maybe 5'10", 5'11". They list him a little bit taller than that, but I don't believe it. Keep him in there. But if he gets outside the pocket is when he really does his damage.
1: And in a big matchup like this, there's always an intangible. I'm starting to think about 90,000 people being a part of those intangibles.
0: Yeah, I mean, we have one of the best venues in all of college sports. And with us being 3-0, Ole Miss being number 4 in America and 3-0, this place is going to be insane today.
1: No doubt. It's really a special atmosphere. It's fake fall, by the way, in Gainesville. It is perfect weather for a football game. New field down as well here inside the Swamp. Tate Casey will have more on that as we get closer to kickoff. But, Kevin, it's interesting. This is one of those friendly rivalries, right? Ole Miss people, Gator people generally get along pretty well, although the games have been salty to say the least. I did talk to the voice of the Rebels, David Kellum. Nice guy, right? I did say, I hope you lose by 30. That's kind of how it feels here today. And look, if you're not excited about what we're going to see here this afternoon, then probably this isn't for you.
2: No, it's not. There's no other way to put it. No. It is the 28th meeting, Sean and Shane, all time between these two teams. 13-1 is the record. It's also just the third meeting ever when both of these teams are ranked in the top 25. It's the Gators and the Ole Miss Rebels. Still to come on Countdown to Kickoff, a conversation with quarterback Aaron Filo. We'll hear from head coach John Sumrall. Up next, we welcome in the third member of our team, Tate Casey. He's played in big games before. What's his advice for a young Gator team entering their first big game? We'll do that next. Inside 40 minutes to go to kickoff here in the Swamp for the 4th-ranked Rebels and the 21st-ranked Florida Gators. This is the Gator Sports Show.
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2: Kevin Winter with you back on a Countdown to Kickoff across the Gator Sports Network. The Rebels and the Florida Gators, one of 4 top 25 showdowns in the SEC. Coming up this afternoon, one of 6 games featuring ranked-on-ranked opponents here in week number 4 of the college football season. So far this year, quarterback Aaron Filo has yet to throw more than 22 times in a game. Yet he has still been exceptionally prolific. Earlier this week, the voice of the Gators, Sean Kelly, spoke with the Gator quarterback, Aaron Filo.
1: Kevin, thank you very much. Aaron, let's talk about your week of preparation. What went into getting ready for the game today against Ole Miss?
9: I try to just keep the same preparation that I've had all year. Really watching a lot of film on Monday, Tuesday, and Wednesdays, and then throughout the whole week continuously. Splitting it up between normal downs, third downs, and, you know, just watching games, getting their tendencies, stuff they like to do, and then really just studying the game plan that we have going into it.
1: What were some of those tendencies, things that they like to do being Ole Miss that you picked up on this week?
9: A lot of zone coverage. They're not a man team. They play a lot of zone, so I mean that's one of the biggest things.
1: What is characteristic about their defensive backs? Is there something unique to that group?
9: Yeah, I think they have a lot of defensive backs that can play a lot of different positions. I think they're all very versatile. They can rotate them around, whether it's safety, corner, nickel. I think they're able to rotate those guys around, play multiple positions.
1: You ran the ball a little bit last week. How'd that feel using your legs? I guess it was almost 9 times.
9: Yeah, it was good. Whenever I got to get the first down and put my head in there and go get it, I'm willing to do that.
1: Aaron, you're averaging like 20 to 23 attempts per game. Is that kind of a sweet spot for this offense?
9: I think so. I think we do a really good job of mixing in run, pass. And then when we run the ball like we did last week, I mean, it sets up the pass beautifully. So,
1: the message from coach to you guys was what? And for you guys as leaders of this football team, what was the hammer home message all week?
9: So what, now what? That was the message that he gave us all week. You know, we weren't playing to – we didn't train all offseason to win one SEC game. Like, we're going to win this thing. And so every week in the SEC is a big-time game. And we have another one this week, and so we got to get ready to go play.
1: You know, it's interesting. You had your first SEC road start last week, and you saw what a crowd can do to a team's offense. Mm-hmm. Now, thankfully, you guys kind of took them out of it a little earlier than probably scheduled. But now that you're back at home, do you appreciate more now the home atmosphere, having gone through that on the other side of things?
9: Yeah, I definitely think I do. I think a crowd can make a huge difference in the game as long as they stay in it, as long as the as long as we keep the crowd in it, then I think they can make a huge impact.
1: It is a give and take, isn't it? You guys have to do your part, they have to do their part. And yeah. I guess I didn't understand that until I had been through different venues over the years.
9: Right, yeah. I mean, you know, if we're down a lot, they're not going to be as wild as they would be if we're in a tie ball game or if we're winning, you know?
1: Explosive plays. When you've gone back and you've studied those explosive plays for you guys, is there a commonality that triggers chunk plays for you guys?
9: I think it's just getting the ball into our playmakers' hands, yeah. Whether that's in the screen game, run game, pass game, just finding a way to get the ball in our playmakers' hands and let them go do their jobs.
1: Last thing, Khalil Jackson had a pass and a completion last week, did you critique Khalil's throwing at all after the win over Auburn?
9: No, not at all. I mean, I thought he put it in a great spot. It was third down. He got us the first down. He did a great job, so no critique in there.
1: All right, fair enough. You keep him on point because we may need that again. Thanks, Aaron.
9: Yes, sir. Thank you.
1: Kevin, back to you.
10: Sean, Aaron, thank you very much. It is countdown to kickoff across the Gator Sports Network. Let's welcome in the third member of our team, Tate Casey. Tate, Aaron Filo today is going to be playing in his first real big game. You've played in many of these. You've got the ring on your finger to prove it. What is the mindset for young players going into a game like this?
11: Well, I think, one, you talk about coming off the heels of a big road win last week, where when the offense is on the field, it's even louder than what you're going to hear in this place once we get kicked off as an offensive player. So you kind of settle those nerves, get it behind you. I'm really looking forward to him to be that field general, get back on track with the schedule, and get balls down the field to these wide receivers.
10: Tate, you said this earlier with Jeff and Sean a couple hours ago. Embrace the expectations. Embrace where you are as a program. What does that mean?
11: Well, I think for me, listen, Florida's had a couple years that are lag, right? It's not Florida brand of football. That's not the standard you're used to playing with. It's not the standard the fans are used to seeing. Don't be subtle about the fact that you're ranked and maybe favored at home against a team that's a great college football team. Embrace that. Go out and prove who you are, right? You saw it last week. You go win a big road game. You got a great home test against a top five team in the swamp today. Go be about what you say you want to be about. Go own that today.
10: I mean, there's a way that the Gators can do that. Take away what they did for the first 48 minutes of the game at Auburn, Tate. Last week, they controlled that 48 minutes. I felt like they brought that on the road with them.
11: 100%. And when you look at that Auburn game walking away, the best part about it to me as a former player is there's plenty to go get better at the next week. You weren't riding high out of that game. A lot of players know how much was left on the field after that Auburn game. A lot to get back in the film room and correct.
10: Tate Casey, our Vice Star Credit Union sideline reporter, on the field for the Gators and the Ole Miss Rebels. Tate, something about John Summerall. So as much as you and I are talking, embrace, embrace, embrace. John has taken the head coaching mentality of the 1-0. What is it about John and what you see from him as the head coach in your conversations with him that he's got the ability to isolate week to week to week?
11: Well, I think all great championship caliber coaches have that, right? You find a way to turn the page. Your goal is prep like your life depends on it for this game. You play the game, you're finished with it, now it's behind you, you're on to the next one. I think he does an unbelievable job of turning the page. And listen, Kevin, there's a reason that the windshield's bigger than the rearview, brother. There's a lot of opportunity out in front of us. Coach knows you get complacent when you start hanging your hat on these wins and start looking backwards. Everything's in front of us. Florida's got to control its game-by-game destiny.
10: One of the things that was being discussed the entire offseason, Tate, and really came out of the spring game, was the offensive line. I think that was the biggest piece of panic for the Florida Gators, or for Florida Gator fans, let's say. What have you seen from this offensive line, what they've been able to do through the first three games?
11: Well, a couple things, right? I think they're probably right where you want them. I mean, when you look at Aaron Filo and what Buster Faulkner's been able to do as a play caller, I think it helps take a lot off this offensive line. You've got skilled guys galore. You got a running back in the backfield that can run for 100, 150 a game, and you've got three or four wide receivers out wide. Oh, and by the way, a tight end room that you can lean on in situational football in those third down certain football or certain situations. You've got a lot around you. Right now, all the offensive line I need is getting hat on a hat, body on a body. And if you find a way to get Jaden Ball to the second level in this offense, watch out.
10: One quick thing on the defensive side, Tate. Attacking, containing, slowing down Trinidad Chambliss. I feel like you cannot let him string together those monster plays. Your thoughts on Trinidad?
11: Well, I said it earlier, and I'll say it again. Defense has to play their best game as Gators today. I think that matters more than anything. I think Florida's hungry. I think you got a lot of young guys getting game reps under their belt. I think they're finding ways to go out and prove people wrong. And Florida fans are killing, waiting for that Florida defensive standard to come back to the Swamp. I think tonight you see a little bit different than what we've seen the first 3 weeks. I think you build on it.
10: Does it got the big game feel down on the field there, buddy?
11: I think it's starting to. I tell you that much right now. I can tell you at kickoff, it's going to be crazy in here.
10: All right, Tate Casey, our five-star credit union, the sideline reporter. Kevin Winter with you up in the booth. It is countdown to kickoff across the Gator Sports Network. We are about a half hour to go till kickoff for the Gators and the Ole Miss Rebels. Both of these teams are 3-0. Tate and I talked about the offensive line. They have got one of, if not the best running back in the country to block for. So just how good has Jaden Baugh been this season?
12: I always tell myself I'm the best player on the field.
13: Filo hands it off to Baugh, breaks the tackle, shuffles at the 10, turns to his right, hit the goal line, he's in. Touchdown, Gators!
10: Through three games this season, Jaden Baugh leads not only the SEC, but all of FBS in scoring, total touchdowns, and rushing touchdowns.
13: Turn, handoff, Baugh. Went left, now cuts up the middle. 20, 15, he might go. 10, 5, touchdown, Gators!
10: His 478 rushing yards on the season are tops in the SEC and second in the country. The same goes for his 152.7 rushing yard per game average.
13: Filo hands it off to Baugh at second and five. Running to the right, first down. Put the hammer down and give it hell, Jaden Baugh. Down the right sideline. 25-20, 15-10. Touchdown, Gators! 75 yards, Jaden Baugh, second touchdown.
10: Jaden Baugh is the only player in FBS with more than 50 carries on the year who is averaging over 8 yards per carry. And he is one of only two players in all of FBS to rush for multiple touchdowns in all three games this year.
13: Break the huddle here. Filo will go under center. I formation behind him. Turn, hand it off to the tailback. Ball's through! Put the hammer down and give it hell, Jaden Baugh!
10: When he eclipsed the century mark last Saturday against Auburn. Jaden Ball became just the fourth Gator in program history to have four consecutive games of rushing for more than 100 yards, joining Fred Taylor, Eric Rett, and Emmitt Smith. And now Jaden Ball has soared into the conversation for the Heisman Trophy. And every week, he receives a reminder from home of what to

0: of Florida. Thanks to the Florida Communications Department for putting together some of the numbers that Jaden Baugh has accomplished this season. He does hold the best Heisman Trophy odds among FBS halfbacks. We are still very early in this young season, but on display today, you've got arguably the best running back in America in Jaden Baugh. On the flip side, you have arguably the best quarterback in America in Trinidad Chambliss. And yes, he does hold the best Heisman odds as it stands entering week number four of the college football season. One of the men tasked with slowing down Trinidad Chambliss this week is linebacker Aaron Childs. There's a slogan, I said it off the top, that has been going around the Gator locker room this week. That slogan, so what, now what? I asked Aaron Childs, what does so what, now what mean to you guys?
1: Basically, you know, people are going to be patting our backs about, you know, our last couple games. You know, we're 3-0 and stuff like that. But, you know, it's really, you know, so what? Like now we got to face another top team, another tough opponent, and we got to show people we can do it again.
2: You start quarterback. In fact, you've played a couple of quarterbacks who get the ball out fast. Yep. You play a couple of offenses that go tempo. You got a quarterback last week who, if the play breaks down, he can make something happen with his legs. Now you get maybe one of the best in the game. Yep. What do you see when you watch Trinidad Chambliss?
1: I see a very veteran quarterback, you know, very experienced. He's played a lot of football. He's seen a lot of things. So I say he's very good. Of course, he uses his legs to extend plays and make plays on the run. So, yeah, he's a very good player, and we're just going to have to limit him going to this game.
2: Is there a way, like, if you go into a game, you'd say, all right, I want to maybe take away whatever it may be. I want to take something away. How do you take something away from him when he does everything so well?
1: Right. I would say so, like, once again, this week, we focus on a lot about our scheme, like perfecting our craft more than worry about what the opponent's going to do. So really perfecting our scheme and just communicating, like holding our leverage when we have to and things like that. So this week, as long as we take care of what we got to do and everybody does their job, you know, every play, we'll be able to get it done.
2: One of the things you can perfect, it's outside noise, but I'm sure you guys hear it. Coaches probably don't want you to. The pass rush.
1: Right.
2: This past week against Auburn, it's a lot of sacks. What did you like about the pass rush this past week?
1: You know, our guys came in. You know, I give a big shout out to Coach Chapman. You know, our guys came in and they heard a lot of noise that they thought, you know, we were like Tarzan, you know, fight like James or whatever. Yeah. Our guys, they've been hearing that all week. You know, Coach has been preaching that all week, and it kind of got them mad. You know, it made them play with a chip on their shoulder. So this past week, I feel like you just seen them play hungry. Like they played hungry with a chip on their shoulder, and they were able to show what they can do.
2: What about the big explosiveness? Look, people know about McCray. They know about Jaden Woods on the end. Here comes Big 99.
1: Yep.
2: And where did that come from with what he was able to do to the offensive lineman the other day?
1: Right. I with him, he always had the ability, you know, the talent. But I think his biggest, you know, his biggest growth aspect was him mentally, like just being able to just know he could dominate every snap, every play, and just getting him mentally prepared. And as you can see against Auburn, you know, he was playing with a high ankle sprain, but he's still able to dominate. Like, that was just all mental, like him just wanting to be a dog out there on the field. And he's a great piece to have in front of me, especially in front of me. Yeah, I love him.
2: I was gonna say, what does that do for you then, coming from the second level?
1: Seeing 99 in front of me, it makes my job so much easier, man. It gives me so much more confidence as well, like seeing him out there and his ability. It just makes me want to play harder for him.
2: Okay, so for those of you listening, 99, if you don't know, it's Emmanuel Oyabatajo. How many guys on the team can pronounce Oyabatajo's name?
1: Probably just him. Probably just him. But yeah.
2: So what do you guys call him?
1: Oh, we call him E-Man. You know, or I just call him Emmanuel. Like, okay. I just be like, Emmanuel, feel me? But yeah, you know, we just call him E-Man for the most part.
0: E-Man, Big E, Big O, Emmanuel Oyabatajo. Came out of nowhere last week, but man, did he announce his presence on the road at Auburn. 2.5 sacks, 3.5 tackles for a loss, and he had a couple of bull rushes, against quarterback Byron Brown for the Auburn Tigers that helped set the tone early. The Gators look to do the same today. Well, we have a couple of minutes to take a trip around college football right now. It is a monster week number four. 6 matchups with teams ranked in the top 25 going head-to-head. 4 of those matchups feature teams who are unbeaten going head-to-head. By the way, Florida and Ole Miss are one of them. There are four top 25 matchups in the SEC, and one of them right now is in the waning moments. 2:20 to play in the fourth quarter in Knoxville. It's the game in front of us on ABC television. Number one, Texas, has a 20-10 lead on Tennessee. Quarterback Arch Manning for the Texas Longhorns, 14 of 19, 201 yards and an interception. Arch had a lot of those completions early on. This game is devoid of offense. Total yardage, 262 to just 145 in favor of the Longhorns. Again, the two-minute warning, two-minute timeout. Texas leads Tennessee by a count of 20-10. Meanwhile, at the Horseshoe in Columbus, Ohio State has had a month. Oh, I just updated the stats. Jeremiah Smith for Ohio State today, 12 receptions, 217 receiving yards, and four touchdown catches. Julian Sayin, 27 of 36 for 367 in those four. Number seven, Ohio State leads Illinois 42-19. Remember, the Buckeyes dropped to the poll this week? I don't think they're too happy about that one. Wake Forest is holding a three-point lead at Louisville, 30-27, 2 minutes to play in the fourth quarter. So an upset in the making in the Bluegrass State. Notre Dame shutting out Purdue 35-0 as they get set to head to halftime. Around the SEC, coming up at the same time that we will kick, it'll be Oklahoma and Georgia at 4:15, Vanderbilt in Auburn. In progress, Kentucky coming off the big upset win over Texas A&M last week. Kentucky leads South Alabama 31-21. They have gone to the fourth quarter in Lexington. Still to come tonight, ranked on ranked, it will be Missouri and Mississippi State. Missouri has lost 8 consecutive games versus ranked opponents, third longest streak in America. Mississippi State, they've lost 14 consecutive games versus ranked opponents. That's the longest active streak in all of America. Something's got to give in Starkville tonight. At the same time we kick, it'll be Iowa and Michigan, USC and Oregon. Of course, the nightcap is Texas A&M and LSU. We count you down to kickoff for the Gators and the Ole Miss Rebels here in the Swamp. Coming up next, as we go inside 20 minutes to go to kickoff, we'll hear from head coach John Sumrall. How has he prepared his team for this top 25 showdown in Gainesville? The head coach of the Florida Gators is next. 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
13: Just in front of kickoff now, and time to visit with head coach John Sumrall. Coach, first of all, the week of preparation, what did you guys nail down this week that you wanted to see improvement in?
14: Just playing cleaner across the board. You know, the penalties last week was not pleased with. Didn't agree with all of them that were called, but not going to give our guys an out. There were plenty of them that we have to understand how to play football just cleaner and better. And so learning from those things that popped up, and then just not having lulls. You know, last week, you look back, and when we were hot, but we maybe had some lapses in playing high-level football, and we cannot do that against the outfit we're getting ready to play, or we'll be exposed.
13: Coach, what's the difference between a swagger that can develop with a team, something that I know you want for the Gators, but then there's the, you know, my old friend Monty Williams used to say, don't get too happy on the farm. What's the balance there as you guys get into week four?
14: Well, complacency is a killer, and you can't feel good about all the pats on the back, number one. Like, everybody's excited about maybe our record, but it's how are you playing the game? And at the end of the day, we have to do our jobs better. Just we have to play detailed, fundamental football better. And so as we continue to grow as a team, as the individuals on our team grow on their own, it's just about guys playing just better, cleaner football.
13: When I looked at the injury report, I couldn't help but think about a month ago, if I told John Sumrall that he had one guy on the injury report going into week four, he probably would have looked at me, you know, sideways. That just can't happen in football. But that's where you are right now, Coach. The overall health of your team, and then what else should we know about Eric Singleton right now?
14: Yeah, he's going to be a game time decision. He's run this week. The question will be, can he run and cut at full speed? He's looked better and better each and every week. We'll be smart tough there, not dumb tough. If he's ready, we'll give it a go. If he's not, then we'll hold him. And then only having really one guy that's questionable, some of that's luck, but a lot of that's the plan. You know, a lot of that's Rusty Witt and Paul Silvestri and how we practice and our practice schedule models. We do what it takes to be ready for a game. We don't go terribly long, but when we go hard. And so it's a credit to a lot of people, and it's a credit to our players for taking care of themselves. But like I said, some of that's luck, too. Within this game, you're going to have some attrition, and we've been really fortunate on that side of things.
13: Coach, here in just a few minutes, you'll go out there and take on Ole Miss. This is a ball club that's played really well here through the early going.
14: Well, yeah, they're 13-2 last year. They're 3-0 this year, 16-2 if you look at the last year and a half. The quarterback is as good as there is in any position in college football. He's elite. He's special, man. And they got a lot of playmakers on offense. They got a lot of talented guys on defense. Their field goal kicker is really good, too. We have a tremendous challenge today.
13: Coach, this will be the third time you've faced off against Chambliss. So what have you learned in those meetings? What applies here in trying to finally maybe manage a really good player with a lot of experience?
14: I've learned he can beat you any way imaginable. He can throw it all over the field. He's got really good touch in the intermediate game, but he can throw it a mile too. He gets the ball out quick. The thing that sticks out to me the most is he's a quick thinker, he's a quick thrower, and he's a quick mover when he decides to run. Everything he does is quick. There's nothing delayed. There's nothing slow. He's efficient. He processes well. This guy is as good as anybody I've ever played at that position at this level, and he's a handful. So we can't give him anything. He's going to get some because of who he is, but we have to make sure we don't give him any freebies.
13: What about on the other side of the football? What does Aaron Filo and Buster Faulkner look for in Ole Miss's defense here this afternoon?
14: Well, they're opportunistic. They're attacking. They're aggressive. They're athletic. There's some matchups we have to be able to win our one-on-ones in. We also have to be able to establish the run game, and that's going to be a huge part of it. It makes everything else go easier, but we have to take whatever they give us too. We don't need to force it. So if they're going to load the box, let's take the throw game. If they're going to play softer in coverage or maybe play lighter box, then we need to be able to run it.
13: Coach, last week you talked about trenches, the run game you just referenced. You even mentioned winning explosive plays. What about this week against Ole Miss? If you were to say these will be the things that really go a long way in determining if we win the game or not.
14: Those are always our keys to victory each and every week. Run game, turnovers, explosives. The big thing with these guys is eliminating their explosives because they are one of the best in the country at big play football. And they also have the ability to drive it. That's what's unique about them. Maybe the challenge last week was they didn't really want to drive it. They just wanted to get a cheap big one. These guys can beat you both ways. And so the biggest thing for us is just playing sound and making them earn everything they get and taking care of the football. Win the turnover margin will be a huge key to victory this week.
13: Another big thing will be having that home crowd behind you, Coach. Good luck as always, and go Gators.
14: Go Gators.
13: Head coach John Summerall, kickoff is coming up in just minutes here on the Gator Sports Network.
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0: at the Swamp. Top 25 showdown in Knoxville today, and boy, do we have some drama. Down 20-10, Tennessee gets a Faison Brandon 30-yard touchdown to pull the Volunteers to within 20-17. The ensuing onside kick threw the wickets in the hands of a Longhorn defender. Tennessee has the ball. They are down by 3, 20-17, with 1:09 to go, facing a second down and 5 from the Texas Longhorn 46-yard line. Still plenty of time. Volunteers are out of timeouts. 3-point game in Knoxville. That's how this day starts. Day also started with Julian Sang throwing 4 touchdown passes to Jeremiah Smith. It is number 7, Ohio State, blasting Illinois 42-19. Games that are underway as well. Halftime between Notre Dame and Purdue. C.J. Carr has 2 touchdown passes. Notre Dame leads 35-0 in that ball game. Oklahoma and Georgia have just kicked off in Athens. This is a tale of one offense versus one defense. Oklahoma giving up 7.7 yards per game, points per game, excuse me. That is tied for the 4th fewest in all of FBS. Georgia so far this season, the best offensive team in the country. They have scored 59.3 points per game through their first 3 games of the season. Georgia has won 51 consecutive games against unranked opponents. Still to come tonight, it is Oregon and USC from the Big Ten. The Ducks 17-1 in the Big Ten play since they entered the conference back in 2024. Texas A&M and LSU, that'll be the nightcap after us on ABC television. Missouri and Mississippi State. At the same time that we kick, it'll be number 17, Iowa, and number 18, Michigan Wolverines from the Big House. That'll do it from us. We're up in the broadcast booth. Up next, Sean Kelly, Shane Matthews, Tate Casey. The Gators and the Rebels are next across the Gator Sports Network.
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7: Good afternoon, everyone, and welcome to Florida Gators football, and greetings this afternoon from Ben Hill Griffin Stadium, the Swamp, where only Gators get out alive. Top 25 matchup, and in the SEC, number 4, Ole Miss, here to take on the 21st-ranked Florida Gators. Hi again, everybody. Tate Casey will join in just a moment. Shane Matthews, Sean Kelly, and now out of the south end zone. Here come the Gators. afternoon here in Gainesville. There's juice, Shea Matthews. This is going to be a hyped-up crowd for a big-time matchup that goes a long way in determining what these two teams will do the rest of the way.
8: Yeah, tremendous atmosphere. The fan base is ready to roll. Got a quality opponent in here, one of the best in America. Gators are playing at a high level. Should be a good one.
7: All right, two teams coming off of different launching points. Gators, obviously, the win on the road at Auburn, but yet it wasn't perfect. How does that play into this week?
8: Well, it's all the penalties, obviously. This is something coaches can coach off tape and get after the players. And they have their attention, trust me, because Ole Miss is rolling into town.
7: And meanwhile, Ole Miss, emotional win at home against Lane Kiffin, their old boss, and the LSU Tigers. They're a little banged up. Tate will have more on that in just a moment. But Ole Miss rolls in here with a really, really good football
8: team. They do. And, you know, they put a lot into that game. So it'll be interesting to see how they respond, especially early in the football game tonight. But they got the best player in America. You got to think they'll be ready to play.
7: Speaking of, Trinidad Chambliss, the lead guy right now in the Heisman race. But here comes Jaden Ball. He's in the conversation. Two marquee players, one for each side.
8: Yeah, I mean, this is perfect for national television. You know, two different guys, one carrying the ball, the other one throwing and running. So it should be a battle between the superstars today.
7: Let's bring in the third member of our broadcast team. Down on the sidelines, it's our own Tate Casey. Good afternoon, Tate.
9: What's going on, fellas? As we look at this one, boys, I'll tell you what. I'm sitting here, just trying to embrace this crowd right now because we're back to the swamp, the days of old. Looking at the pregame hits, I was looking at Lacey, looks like a scratch for Ole Miss. Eric Singleton looked really good in pregame warmups. Think we're probably, if I had to go by, going to see him in a limited fashion in this game, but nonetheless see him on the field. And then the new grass. Fellas, I got to tell you, it's a great day for football. This grass patch looks really good. Resodded the field on the road game last week in Auburn. I can tell you right now, just judging by the cuts and everything I saw in pregame, looks like it's holding up really, really well. And outside of that, you got big game matchup in the swamp, a lot of big game magic. It's got all the feels of what you'd expect out of an SEC football game, especially at home in a place that we love so much.
7: Well said, Tate. 90,000 plus expected here today. Some of you unable to be with us here in person, whether you're going through something at home in your life, we're just glad that we'll be able to bring you the game today, and perhaps our crew here will be a part of something better for you today. So we do not take that for granted, and we're about set to go at under a minute until kickoff. Ole Miss has won the opening toss. They have deferred, so the Gators will be on offense here to begin the ball game, and a ball game that reminds me of what 2 years ago was, Shane, in this building when the Gators saw a top 10 team and Lane Kiffin come in and Florida mopped them up pretty good.
8: Yeah, they did. You know, obviously the crowd had an effect on Jackson Dart and that offense. They turned the ball over quite a few times. But when you come into this ballpark right here, man, crazy things happen, and hopefully it goes our way today.
7: Gators are clad in the orange helmet with the iconic Gators script across each side. The blue jersey, white letters and numbers, the white pants today. The more traditional look for the Gators as they open SEC play at home. Meanwhile, the Ole Miss Rebels, white jersey, white pants, and the sky blue numbers and letters with a sky blue helmet, and Ole Miss on each side in red. The Gators will send Flowers and Montgomery deep to receive at the north end zone. That's our left. And set on the tee here for Ole Miss is one of their very good kickers, Lucas Canero. And we'll see if the kickers factor in today when field goal time comes about. Shane doesn't think we may see a punt today. Are we in for a track meet? We're certainly ready for football. And the kickoff is going to be left short here and fielded far side numbers by Flowers up the left side across the 30 and out to about the 35-yard line. Good return on a suspect kickoff by the Rebels. And let's bring Aaron Philo, Shane Matthews, back out here for his fourth start.
8: Yeah, Philo's played really well the first three games in complete command of the offense, has tremendous weapons everywhere. I expect him to continue playing the way he has so far this year.
7: He's one of five FBS quarterbacks to average over 11 yards per attempt with a completion percentage above 72%. So he's your starting quarterback with Duke Clark in the backfield. Jaden Ball with him. Offset eye and a pistol. And Brown motions left to right. Turn and a handoff to Ball. Bounces out right, made a man miss. Trying to get north and south. Broken tackle at the 36, up the right sideline. Crosses the 45, and it's a gain of 13 yards and a chunk play to begin the afternoon.
8: Yeah, we just ran an inside zone play. Jaden, good vision, bounced it way outside towards our sideline. And, Sean, one thing we didn't really mention is Ole Miss is a terrible tackling team. And we know Jaden Ball breaks a lot of tackles.
7: Luke Farrelly finally made the tackle. First and 10, Gators their own 47. The run defense for Ole Miss is last in the SEC. Two tight ends set with Dupree and Heartbreak. Brown motions left to right. Out of the shotgun, Philo on play action. Turns, throws right side. That's caught near side. Harpering into the plus side of the field and down and out of bounds at the Ole Miss 40-yard line. And former Gator Sharif Denson was covering.
8: Yeah, good throw and catch. A little play action. Slight roll to the left. Set his feet and threw the crosser the opposite way. Gators shifting and changing personnel look good here in the first drive.
7: First and 10 now, the Ole Miss 40. Two chunk plays to begin. Stockton and Jackson now shift to the right of the formation. Stockton motions back left. Out of the pistol, Philo turns, hands it off. Boss got a crease. 35-30 right sideline. Broken tackle at the 20 and then stumbles down near the 17-yard line. Sharif Denson made the tackle for Ole Miss.
8: Yeah, Buster Faulkner, he's keeping Ole Miss on their heels, man. A lot of shifting and motion. And, man, we're blocking it well right now in the run game.
7: So move the chains again. The Good Greek Moving and Storage Superhero Movers. First down for the Gators to the Ole Miss 17-yard line. And a whistle here from the officiating crew. Our referee today is Steve Marlowe.
10: Please reset the game clock to 13 minutes, 25 seconds, and start the clock on my whistle.
7: Well, about 20 seconds off. The clock operator must have thought that Ball went down out of bounds. He did not go out of bounds on the near sideline. No score, opening minutes, opening drive.
10: 13 minutes, 25 seconds. 1-3-2-5.
8: We need to teach our fans we're on offense to be quiet.
7: They just waiting for that clock to be reset.
8: Well, maybe so.
7: It's not helping that the offensive line and Shanahan's encouraging the crowd with Gator chomps. We'll see if they get settled in now. Trips formation to the left here coming out of this clock adjustment. Stockton, Brown, and Khalil Jackson. And now Philo's going to call them back to a huddle. They've still yet to get this clock right. Weird things all day. Well, Eddie Boyd, our spotter, and I were commenting that seemingly just little knick-knack things have not gone right. Maybe that's a good thing for the Gators today.
8: Yeah, I don't like this because it kind of hurts our momentum.
7: Yeah, absolutely it does. The Gators on this drive so far, three plays, 48 yards, covering a minute, 14 seconds. We haven't seen second down yet. So the guy operating the box, which is the down marker that indicates the number, has had a very easy start to this one. He's getting his steps in, though. And Ball already with two carries for 35 yards. Still, we're stuck on the clock at 13:45. Marlowe wants it reset to 13:25.
8: I guess the clock's not working at all because all you got to do is push the button and let it go down to 13:25 and then stop it.
7: Is that it?
8: I would think.
7: It's in the manual? So now a timeout being taken, and it's a full media timeout as well. So we've seen three plays and a kickoff, and we'll step aside here. No score. It's supposed to be 13:25 left in the first, and we'll see if they can get the clock right. Great start so far for the Gators. We'll see if we get the clock right when we come back on the Gator Sports Network.
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0: We have a working game clock here at the Swamp. Timeout taken by the officials. And now properly adjusted at 13:25 to go in the first as we bring you back inside the Swamp. No score. Gators have the opening possession, going three plays all the way down to the 17-yard line of Ole Miss. Two carries by Jaden Ball, one Aaron Filo throw to tight end Luke Harpering. So far, so good, Shane.
8: Yeah, and we're going to have some opportunities, Sean, after seeing just those three plays. When he hit Harpering on the crosser.
10: Please set the play clock to 25 seconds. 2-5.
8: We had the post route. Like nobody, I mean, there was good coverage on them, but you could just loft it down there, and it's a one-on-one ball. So I think the Ole Miss is going to start having to crowd the line of scrimmage, and we're going to get some shot plays.
0: The referee has had more airtime than Tate Casey so far in the ballgame. So the Gators will break a huddle here out of this timeout on the right hash. Florida moving left to right.
10: Thank you.
0: Those in the west stands have shade. Everybody else is in direct sunshine. 83 degrees to kickoff today. Slight breeze. And the Gators break the huddle here with Clark at the running back to the right hip of Filo. Jackson tight end right. Trips formation left. They'll bowl at the back. Clark to a 4-by-1 set. He'll come back to the right. Filo turns, throws, caught by Brown on a wide receiver screen. And he lost his footing and goes down with blockers in front of him. He slips down at the Ole Miss 8-yard line on this brand new field.
8: Yeah, good. Buster, he's got all kinds of new stuff. Smoke and mirrors there. Fake the jet sweep to Duke Clark through the slip screen. And a little slippage there. We probably would have got about 3 or 4 more yards.
0: Maybe more. 2-by-2 set with a tight end left. The pistol with Ball back in. Filo wipes his hands on the towel. Takes the snap. Turns, hands off to Ball. Between the tackles, and he slips. And he's down at the 12-yard line. Gain of maybe a yard here. Luke Ferrelli on the tackle, and now due to the field, this drive is stalled, and a clock malfunction too.
8: Yeah, the clock really screwed us up here, but it's going to be interesting to see what we do here because, like I said, field goals, I don't know if they're going to win you the football game today.
0: Trips right to the field, spot the ball on the left hash. Filo in the shotgun on third down and about 4. Quarterback draw. He squeezes between two, spins, and gets the first down. Filo with one last extra effort. Gets to the Ole Miss 6, and it's first and goal, Florida.
8: Yeah, really good call there. They were playing a soft zone coverage, and we just dropped back, faked the pass, followed the big fellas, and a good push there at the end by Aaron Filo to get the first down.
0: Will Eccles on the tackle. We'll call his name a lot today. He is their best defender at defensive tackle. First down and goal at the Ole Miss 6. Wilson splayed out wide right. Take the snap. Fake the jet. Hand it off the Ball. It's crowded. And he probes inside the 5. Down at the 4. If it's the 4, that'd be a gain of 2, and it is. And Jaden Ball has rushed for more than 800 yards over his last 5 games.
8: Yeah, just a little inside run play. A lot of big bodies. And Jaden picked up some positive yards somehow just by his leg drive.
0: 305-pound Jamarius Brown, speaking of big bodies on the tackle. Out of the pistol, the snap taken. Handed off to Ball. Wiggles inside the 1. He's in. Touchdown, Gators!
7: Flag down after the play. A Gator helmet went flying off. Lakota Dupree's lost his hat. And I'm wondering if Ole Miss didn't knock it off his head. And the officials are conferencing. 6-0 Florida. As Jaden Ball has career rushing touchdown number 22. It's his 9th touchdown of the year. So extra point upcoming, and we'll wait on Steve Marlowe.
10: After the touchdown, personal foul, unnecessary roughness, number 14 defense. That 15-yard penalty will be enforced on the kickoff.
8: That's onside, that joker.
7: I'm not against it. 10:53 to go in the first. Now Durkin for the extra point. The holder's Alec Clark. Lincoln Anderson on the snap. Holds good, and Durkin remains perfect on his extra points. And so that's how this one starts. The Gators score on their opening drive of the afternoon. And lead it 7-0 with 10:53 to go in the first quarter. 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Toyota, let's go places. The drive covered went eight plays and covered 65 yards. 3 minutes and 59 seconds. Touchdown, Jaden Ball. With the Vistar Credit Union sideline report, let's welcome in Tate Casey.
9: Well, guys, you talk about setting the tempo of the game, putting the tone out there in a big-time matchup. That's what I was talking about earlier in the pregame show. That right there is a tone setter. Your offensive line comes out. You got hat on a hat. You grind out a couple of first downs, put a ball in the end zone on the first drive. If the defense goes out and gets a stop on this first Ole Miss possession, I'm telling you, watch out on what that does for a team's momentum.
7: Vault them.

0: unless you're playing him, this guy's one to watch.
1: Yeah, he's fun to watch. I think he's the best quarterback in America, maybe the best overall player. Just dynamic, making plays, understands how to play the position.
0: Chambliss leads the SEC in passing. He's had at least one passing touchdown in 16 straight games. Sixth-year quarterback, transfer from Ferris State. First and 10, Rebels at their own 26, 7-0 Florida. No Q1 Lacey, their lead running back is out. Makai Frazier gets the start, trips left, single right. From between the hashes, Chambliss takes the snap. He'll hand it off. And Frazier is stood up after a gain of 3 to the 29-yard line. Brendan Bett on the tackle. He's starting alongside Emmanuel Oyebadejo, who gets the start after a great performance last week. McLeod also up front with Woods also starting on the edge. Second down and 7 from the 29. Shotgun snap, handed off. A run to the right, a broken tackle in the backfield, and turning the corner just barely is Lindsay. He'll be short of the line to gain and brought down to the 34 by Aaron Childs.
1: Yeah, they're going fast.
0: Eighth fastest offense in FBS. Trips in an inverted triangle right. Off the right hash, hand it off. Lindsay, ankle tackle to the backfield. Kanye Clark, who starts at the start today, gets in there and brings him down short. Yeah. His spot's going to be just shy of the 35.
1: Yeah, they're going to go for it. I think Pete Golding understands, too, that, you know, you punt it, you're giving up points.
0: Hayden Robinson checks in a linebacker for the Gators. It is third down, or beg your pardon, fourth and 1, just shy of the 35. The 36-yard line is the line to gain. A swamp at full throw. Shotgun snap. Hand it off to Lindsay. Blown up. Ball came out. Lindsay jumped on it, but it's going to be a turnover on downs to start the day defensively. And Aaron Childs in there to mess it all up.
1: Yeah, he lost yardage, Sean. We just blew him up at the point of attack. Think about 2 years ago when Ole Miss was here. They went for it multiple times on fourth down, and that helped the Gators win the football game.
0: That and a rough day for Jackson Dart 2 years ago. And here are the Gators now. First and 10 at the Ole Miss 31-yard line. A loss of 3.5 on the play. You couldn't ask for a better start. 9:16 to go in the first quarter. 7-0 Gators. As Brown will split out wide right, Wilson and Dipri to the left. Evan Chica shifts to tight end right. Philo in the pistol with ball. Here's the snap. Fake the handoff to ball. Roll left, throwing, and it's batted down. Two defenders in Philo's face.
1: Yeah, good play call by Buster. Was that Harpering on at the tight end or Dipri? I couldn't tell.
0: One to each side. Chica was the tight end left. Dipri left. I mean, Chica right, Dipri left.
1: Right, just tried a naked bootleg. They had a couple of defenders, got their hands up, batted the ball down.
0: Jalen Braxton in there for the defensive play for Ole Miss. So second and 10. Wilson and Brown to the right. Clark, a running back, split left. He'll motion across. Fake the jet to him. Philo, his pressure coming. Turns, throws right side. Leading Brown. He missed him at the 10. Just beyond the outstretched right hand of Vernell Brown, the third. And Jacksonville native Sharif Denson was covering, but a better throw, and it's a touchdown.
1: Yeah, he just had a yard too far. Vernell just barely got his right hand on the football, but it was open.
0: Jackson subs in. Bailey Stockton as well. Clark will come off to the near sideline. Wilson is wide receiver at left. Trips in a triangle to the right. 4-by-1 set off the left hash for Philo here on 3rd and 10. Takes the snap. They rush 4. Throw over the middle. Off the shoulder pads of Jackson. A little behind him, and it's incomplete. And despite the turnover on downs, the Gators unable to do a whole lot with it. 4th and 10 upcoming, and here's the field goal unit. Jalen Braxton was covering, the Frisco, Texas native for Ole Miss.
1: Yeah, that's a ball Amir Jackson has to catch. Like you said, he was running from right to left, hit him on his left shoulder pad, went right through his hands. He wouldn't have had the first down, but it would have given us an opportunity to possibly go for it.
0: So Durkin now, 49-yard attempt off the left hash toward the south end zone. Clark.

0: hold. 7-0 Gators. Snap back. Holds good, too. Kicks away. It should be all right, and it is good. Patrick Durkin remains perfect on the season. A 49-yard field goal for the Gators, and it's 10-0 Florida with 9 minutes to go in the first quarter. They did not get any yards on this drive. Four plays to get to the kick by Durkin, and it's points off a turnover on downs. Nonetheless, 10-0 Florida leads fourth-ranked Ole Miss. We're back after this on the Gators Sports Network.
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When was the last time you randomly did something nice for someone that means a lot to you? 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
1: 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Florida's now scored on their opening drive in each of the four games this season. Ultra important as Ole Miss had won the coin toss and deferred, meaning the Gators had to cash in first.
2: Here it is, the 28th all-time meeting. And the series is dead even, 13-13-1.
1: The Gators have won the last two meetings here at the Swamp. And again, lead it 10-0 as Durkin will tee it up on the 35-yard line. Shane, other than settling for a field goal, not a bad start.
3: No, you're right. I mean, obviously, we'd have loved to have punched that one in, but what I do like is we got guys open when we call them. We want to hit those, and we're going to keep pounding Jaden Ball.
1: Ole Miss had 5 yards of offense on their first offensive touch. Big deep breath from Durkin, and he's on the approach here. Has not allowed anyone to really return the football, and the same is here. Touchback, and Chambliss will come out once again for the Ole Miss Rebels. 41 career games, 10,030 yards, 99 total touchdowns, rush and pass combined for Chambliss. He's without Kewan Lacy here today, if you're just joining us. His lead running back, the transfer from Mizzou, has got a shoulder injury. Downgraded to doubtful yesterday, scratched before the game today. Ole Miss breaks the huddle, first and 10 of their own 25, moving right to left. Trips to the right, pair to the left, empty here for Chambliss. Right foot in front of the left, takes the snap. Pressure coming, throws over the middle, and in tight quarters, a grab made at the 31-yard line. Brought in there by the tight end, Caleb Odom.
3: Yeah, that was really good coverage by Laganza Hayward, just on a slant route.
1: Second and short, play action, and whistles fly as the ball was thrown.
4: Before the snap, replay was initiated. The ruling on the field is a completed pass. The previous play is under further review.
1: Interesting. 8:40 to go in the first quarter. Replay initiated, and so therefore all official reviews during today's game are brought to you by your Florida Dairy Farmers. 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Milk is a nutrient powerhouse. Florida Dairy Farmers, proudly fueling the Florida Gators for more than 40 years. Marlowe is under the hood, as they say. Shane Matthews has a review himself.
3: I say no catch.
1: You say no catch? The ball seems to loose as he goes to the ground. Did he have control before he went to the ground?
3: Yeah, he falls on it. His like forearms underneath the ball, but it looks like it moves a little bit.
1: By the way, their two best tight ends, Odom and Haz, wear numbers 4 and 9. I wonder how Tate Casey feels about tight ends wearing 4 and 9.
3: It makes them look smaller, leaner, and faster.
1: Is that how it goes?
3: I think so.
1: Okay. It's going to take a little bit to determine this. And if the call on the field stands, pass complete, it'll be 2nd and 4 for Ole Miss at their own 31-yard line, basically the 32. Tate, either a comment about the review or the numbers. Your pick.
5: I think he traps this ball, honestly. We're about to get a comment right here from the referee.
4: After further review, the ruling on the field is upheld. Completed pass, 2nd down.
1: Shane's first misfire. Go ahead, Tate. Finish your thought.
5: Well, and to comment on the tight ends and numbers, boys, I can tell you right now, I'm more of a traditionalist, but you better be a baller if you're rolling single digits as a tight end.
3: Very true.
1: Yeah, there was one on the Gator side, Mr. Jackson. So, 2nd and 4, Ole Miss at their own 31. 10-0 Gators. Horatio Field, single receiver left. And a pair to the right. Now they'll flip around the tight end, Odom, the slot left. Chambliss in the shotgun. Cut Takes the snap, takes the handoff, goes left side. That's caught by Fields, and he's twisted down by Ben Hanks. This should be good enough for a first down, and it is. To the 36, he got 1 yard past the line to gain. First down for the Rebels. Right back up there, eighth and Temple in FBS. They'll move quickly. Chambliss hands it off, and the ball carrier Lindsay is stopped after a gain of just two. Try to go off left tackle. Alfonso Allen Jr., not afraid to stick his nose in there, has his first tackle of the day.
3: Yeah, that's a good job by Alfonso. He came from a little bit of depth, but made a play almost in the backfield. The running back fell forward for 2 yards.
1: One thing the Gators are doing to try and slow them down is do wholesale defensive line subs, making them stop for the sub. First and 10 at the 37. Chambliss takes the snap, hands it off, a run left side, a slip on the field, and a good tackle here by Miles Graham to bring down JT Lindsay right at the line of scrimmage. They may have given him a half a yard. Nose of the football at the Ole Miss 40, and it is 3rd and 7.
3: Gators did a really good job setting the edge, not allowing the running back to hit the corner.
1: 2x2 set, spotted on the left hash. 10-0 Gators. Sanders is the center. The motion the tight end has left to right. Chambliss claps for the snap. And whistles. I don't see a flag.
3: False start.
1: There it is, over on the far side.
6: Before the snap, false start. Number one offense. 5-yard penalty. Third down.
1: First crowd impact of the day. They get 3rd and 12 now as a result. Deuce Alexander, the wide receiver, moved too quick. They're trying to get Frazier lined up as a receiver wide right. We go trips right, single left here off the left hash. 3rd and 12. Chambliss takes the waist high snap, spins the football. Rolls to his right, stops, cuts back left. Uh-oh, there's green grass in front of him. 30, 35, 40, 45, and smashed. Shy of the line to gain. It'll bring up 4th down.
3: Ooh.
1: And Chambliss is down. Chambliss is down. John Summerall trying to keep all the Gators away because this is right in front of the Florida bench. Alfonso Allen and Miles Graham got in pursuit and brought Chambliss down. And he's being attended to now by the Ole Miss training staff.
3: Well, another unbelievable play by Trinidad Chambliss. Escaping the pocket, rolling right, surveying the field. 20 yards behind the line of scrimmage. Then reverses field and almost picks up the first down.
1: It's hard to see on the replay, like, oh, there's where the injury is. And he tried to kind of give himself up, but it was way too late. Allen came clear and may have gotten a knee into his chest. Chambliss is up, and he'll have a slow walk to the far sideline, and a nice round of applause to acknowledge him by this Gator crowd. Nonetheless, just with that Allen tackle at the right place, it ends up being a gain of 11 and makes it 4th and 1. Ole Miss went for it and did not get it on 4th and 1 on their opening drive.
3: Are they going to go for it with a backup quarterback?
1: Deuce Knight, yep.
3: He's a very athletic guy from the state of Mississippi. I think he was at Auburn last year.
1: He was. He's carried it 4 times. He's passed 4 times this season.
3: Watch the football. They could just try to make us jump off sides.
1: So at the 46, 4th and 1. Defense encouraging the crowd. Knight and a quarterback. Tight formation, heavy. Trying to get the Gators to jump off sides. Hold still. Hold still. Timeout Ole Miss. Rebels call timeout. This crowd erupts at Ben Hill Griffin Stadium.
3: Well, by calling timeout, they can put Trinidad back in and still go for it.
2: They can do that. But do they also have in their mind, Shane, that they tried this once before and gave the Gators the plus side of the field with the football?
3: Right, but they're kind of behind the eight ball now because they've given up a possession. Now they don't want to give up another possession to give the ball back to the Gators. I'll be surprised if they punt this.
2: 10-0 Florida, 6:04 to go in the first. An Ole Miss timeout here as the clock stops. Ole Miss is yet to see the other side of the 50 halfway through the opening quarter.
3: We are getting a punt.
2: And Chambliss did not come out.
3: Punt safe, punt safe.
2: Oscar Bird will punt. Burnell Brown the third. Deep for the Gators at his own 11-yard line. Off the left hash. It's on 4th-and-1 from the 46. High snap fielded by the punter. Got it away off his right foot. End over end. Brown drifting to his right. It bounces to the 8 and gets into the end zone. Not by much, but it is a touchback, and the Gators will get the football back here, still leading 10-0. And we'll keep it right here with 5:55 to go in the first quarter.
3: Really good job by the Gator defense these first two series, Sean. Obviously, it was 3rd-and-13, and they almost picked up the first down, but I like what we've doing so far.
2: It'll be the worst starting position of the day for Florida, who's already at 65 total yards of offense in the quarter. 17 via pass, 48 on the run. Philo, 2-for-5, early. Philo breaks the huddle, sends Abrams left, Khalil Jackson right. Brown's in the backfield with ball, each to the right hip of Philo for the moment. Abrams motions, handoff ball to the weak side. Made a man miss at the 20, spins into a tackler at the 25. Gain of 5, though, on the carry. Jaden Ball is brought down by Jalen Braxton.
3: Yeah, a little funky formation there. Faked the jet again and went back to the weak side on an outside zone play. Jaden showed good vision, and, boy, he just put his foot in the ground and got going vertical.
2: Jackson single right, and a bunch of guys to the left. Brown, Dippery. And Jackson, Brown now motions left to right. 2-by-2 set, out of the pistol, fake the hand off the ball. Turn, throw it, screen pass caught by Brown. Scoots to his right, 40, and inside, just past the 41 and out of bounds to the Gators sideline is Vernell Brown. The third, gain of 16 yards, first down, Florida.
3: You know, everybody runs these wide receiver screens in college football, but Buster makes them look so pretty and unique.
2: And the blocking has been elite. Stockton and Brown to the left. Single receiver is K-Jack to the right. Uncle Jack, the teammates call him. 1st-and-10 at the 44. Stockton motions through the backfield. Handoff ball going right. Just enough crease to cross midfield and wrestled out of bounds into the Gators bench. We'll see what the spot is. I think it's going to be short of that line to gain, which is the Ole Miss 46. At the 47.
3: Just another beautiful way to run the stretch outside zone play. Brought Bailey Stockton from the left slot. Motion to cross, but he was like the lead blocker for Jaden Ball.
2: Antonio Kite with his third institution on the tackle. Cornerback for Ole Miss. Previously at Auburn and Alabama. Wonder how that worked out. Two-back set. Handed off to Ball. First down to the right side, and ankle tackled inside the 45 of Ole Miss. Brought down there by Centurion Perkins out of Raleigh, Mississippi.
3: He's been there a long time, too.
2: Well, you're not kidding. 45 consecutive games played now, including today for Perkins. Good break moving in storage. First down Gators, though. The Ole Miss 44, 10-0 Florida with 3:43 to go in the first. Trips right, take the snap. A jet here. Clark from left to right. And got pushed out of bounds and late. No flag, huh? Who says this crowd? Sharif Denson against his old team. Now, Denson's a verbal guy, not a cheap shot guy. We knew him here as a Gator.
3: I guess they showed a replay. We couldn't see the replay because we can't see the Jumbotron.
2: Out of our field of view, as they say.
3: That's right.
2: So second down and seven with 3 minutes remaining in the quarter. From the Ole Miss 41-yard line, Brown motions right to left. Philo takes the shotgun snap, looked his way, now goes over the middle, crossing around, down to get it is Stockton, complete at the 27-yard line. Bailey Stockton tackled by Denson, but that's Bailey's first catch, and it's another Gators first down.
3: Yeah, really good design there. We did the old fake the wide receiver screen. We were trying to hit Dallas Wilson on a wheel route. Philo came back to the crossing route by Bailey Stockton.
2: Clark in the backfield takes the handoff and broke one tackle. And gains about three to the 24-yard line. Jaheim Otis on the tackle for Ole Miss. Transfer from Colorado.
3: I get exhausted up here watching our guys run in and out with the substitutions.
2: Heavy. Saw that last week at Auburn, too, especially with the running backs. And we've seen it and commented already on the defensive side. The Gators have been shifting like hockey line changes in and out to try and break up the tempo of Ole Miss's offense. Second and seven at the Ole Miss 24. Dipperys tied in left with Brown to that side. Brown now motions through the backfield. Turning a hand off the ball out of the pistol. Dances his way toward the 20 and stood up there. So brought down there. It'll be third down and three for the Gators at the Ole Miss 20-yard line.
3: Oh, I think Jaden, when he watches tape, he's going to want this run back. Boy, once he got inside in the line of past the line of scrimmage, if he just looks left, I think he scores.
2: It's one of those occasions we saw a little bit during his growth last year. He can get some happy feet a little bit instead of sticking one foot in the ground and making a decision. Rice Lovett maybe needing medical attention. He's been taken off the field here, the starting left tackle for the Gators. TJ Dice, who can play guard and tackle, has checked in. Four subs come in for Ole Miss as the Gators break the huddle. Third and three at the Ole Miss 20. Empty here. Three right, two left. And Philo all by himself with the shotgun. Moshe's heartbreak. Quarterback run. And inside the 20 and wrestled down at the 19 is Philo. He's going to be short. It's going to be fourth and two as Jaheim Otis twisted Philo to the ground.
3: Yeah, we had the numbers because we brought the tight end in motion, Harpering, to help because they had six in the box. Looks like one of the Ole Miss defenders just slipped off one of our offensive linemen's block.
2: Gators are going for it. Fourth and two at the Ole Miss 19.
3: I like this call.
2: Two tight ends set. Dipperys and Jackson both come in. Ball on the pistol. He's a deep set back here. Fourth and two. Spotted between the hashes. Pair of receivers left. Philo motions Brown through the formation. Turn, handoff to Ball. Fake the handoff. They flipped it out to Jackson. He was wide open, and it's a miss. Incomplete, and the Gators turn it over on downs.
3: Whoa, what a call that was.
2: Yes, it was. And, wow, Jackson was wide open, just couldn't execute it. And a great play fake by Philo before throwing it out there.
3: Yeah, he had somebody right in his face.
2: Yeah, coming off the edge.
3: Yeah, and he tried to put a little touch on it, but just overshot him.
2: I think it was Perkins who came in off that edge and messed up the play. So, 45 seconds to go in the first quarter. Change of possession. Florida leads Ole Miss 10-0. 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
12: I'm Kevin Winter at the UF Health Sports Desk. Updated Athens. Gunnar Stockton with a 35-yard touchdown pass. Georgia, number two in the country with a 14-0 lead over Oklahoma. 10.5 to play in the second quarter. Number 15, Utah leading at Iowa State 17-0. Number 18, Iowa trails number 17, Michigan. Michigan's up 10-7 there in the second. Sean and Shane in a moment. Right now with the Vistar Credit Union sideline report. Here's Tate Casey.
5: Yeah, thanks, guys. Trinidad Chambliss update went out of the game earlier on that last drive. Trainers attended to him on the sideline with a left quad. Trying to rub that down, get some icy hot. He was on the bike during that Gators offensive series. Looking to come back in right now, so I'll keep you updated on that.
13: Thanks, Tay. We've seen Deuce Knight continue to throw and stay loose, and Chambliss also has been acting like he's ready to come back in the game as well. 10-0 Florida with 45 seconds left in the first quarter. Turnover on downs here. And Ole Miss will begin this drive at the Rebels' 19-yard line. Full huddle, a rare one for Ole Miss. They'll send two out to the right, including Jonte Cook and Traylon Ray. Single to the left is Cunningham. Chambliss back in a quarterback. Motion to the right for the tight end. Chambliss with a shotgun. Throws over the middle, and he got connected with Caleb Cunningham for a first down. Out to the Ole Miss 33-yard line.
14: Gators crawl. Pressure off the slot. Ole Miss did a good job picking it up through a dig route. Good play by the Rebels.
13: Snap back. Hand it off. Here's Frazier running to his right. And outside of the numbers, turned it up near the far sideline. And ends up going out of bounds after a gain of, wow, generously 4 yards to the 37, escorted out by Cam James. Second down and 6 now at the Ole Miss 37. They've yet to cross midfield offensively. Chambliss with trips right, single left. Now he'll motion Ray in an orbit route. Flag down, and that'll stop play as the snap goes back. Cunningham probably moves early here. They may put a second back on the game clock based on the timing of the flag.
14: Yeah, that last sweep they had, Sean, Laganza played it really well, but he tried to go make the tackle instead of...
6: False start, number 3 offense. It's a 5-yard penalty. It's still second down. Please reset the game clock to 1 second.
14: Instead of keeping the upfield shoulder to make him force the ball inside to his teammates.
13: 1 second, one play perhaps to end the quarter here. It'll be second down and 11 after the penalty from the Ole Miss 32. 10-0 Florida. Chambliss up to talk to the center. And that'll do it. They wind the clock, and Ole Miss elects not to snap the football. We've played a quarter now here at Ben Hill Griffin Stadium. And through one quarter of play, Florida, ranked number 21, 10. Fourth ranked Ole Miss, nothing. This is the Gator Sports Network.
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13: 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Start of the second quarter here at Ben Hill Griffin Stadium with Tate Casey and Shea Matthews. I'm Sean Kelly. Florida 10, Ole Miss nothing. The Rebels are facing second down and 11 at their own 32-yard line and will now move left to right here as the shadows have crept onto the playing surface and are just beyond the near side numbers. Otherwise, our fake fall day continues. It's a beauty, and the first quarter belongs, Shane, to the Gators.
3: Yeah,
13: the
3: Gators dominated the first quarter. Unfortunately, we only got 10 points. We should have more, but I like they. Ole Miss is having trouble stopping us. I don't feel like they're gonna. They're obviously gonna make some adjustments, but we got guys open. We're gonna run the football well. Let's just try to get this guy to punt to us again.
13: 126 total yards offense in the first quarter for the Gators, 49 for Ole Miss. Chambliss has passed for 26 yards. The Rebels have run for 23. Gators, like last week, pretty balanced here. 50 on the pass, 76 on the rush. Seven first downs in the first quarter for the Gators, two for Ole Miss. Florida's run 10 more plays offensively. 21 snaps for the Gators offense, 11 for Ole Miss. Florida did start the game with the football. So spotted on the near hash at the 32 for Ole Miss. Chambliss at quarterback with two to each side. Running back alongside him is JT Lindsay, or beg your pardon, Mekhi Frazier. Chambliss takes the snap, fakes the handoff. Lyons fires, left side caught by Cunningham. He was open now, he slips and goes down just shy of the 41 and shy of the line to gain as well. Johnson defending in the neighborhood there. It's third and two.
3: That was one of those easy access throws. Gators play too high shell way off at the cornerback position.
13: Two to each side, third and two, just past the 40. Chambliss throws over the middle. It's broken up. Intended there for Ray and busted up by Laganza Hayward on the Gatorhead logo. It'll be fourth down. Ole Miss at their own 41. Yeah, they're trying to decide punt now. And Golding's going to send the punt team on.
3: Yeah, good job by Laganza again and playing that slot defender. They ran a little slant route. Had tremendous coverage. Big stop for the Gator defense.
13: It's hard to cover when Chambliss has got the arm he does and the accuracy as well. He can fit it when you least expect it. Brown deep to receive for Florida at his own 17. Bird punts it away. Fair catch called for and fielded at the 13-yard line by Vernell Brown III. It's a 47-yard punt for Ole Miss, and Oscar Bird. The Gators will take over here first and 10 again at their own 13-yard line, up 10 to nothing. Philo's 4 of 8, just 50% so far. Came into the ballgame at 73.4% of the season. Philo, by the way, Shane, had a career-high 9 rushes last game. And there's going to be some opportunities, I think, today, like we've already seen, for him to run.
3: Yeah, he has 2 carries. One was a really good call on the quarterback draw. I think it was on our first possession. I think you'll see more quarterback runs called later in the game.
13: Gooders will break the huddle, and Dallas Wilson will split out wide left. Trips to the boundary to his Philo's right, including Stockton, Brown, and Hartbrink, who motions. Handoff. Clark started left, stays on his feet, cut back right, got across the 20 and a gain of 12 onto the 25-yard line. First down, Gators, brought to you by Good Greek Moving and Storage, your superhero movers.
3: Good vision by Duke. They ran the outside zone play to the left. Ole Miss just strung the play out. Duke put his foot in the ground and kind of had a nice little cutback for the first down.
13: Spotted on the 25 of Florida at the right hash. Clark in the pistol with Philo. A lot of space in between those two as Brown motions across. Handed off Clark, started right, and is met at the line of scrimmage and brought down there. No gain virtually. Second and 10 upcoming. And Taj Butler on the stop for Ole Miss, the New Orleans native. He transferred from Georgia Tech. 10-0 Florida, early second quarter. 13.5 minutes on the clock and winding. Second and 10 on the right hash. Philo cleans the hands on the towel off his right hip. Motion Brown right to left. Shotgun snap back. Philo to throw. Over the middle, sit down catch by Stockton. And he bobbled it briefly, but hangs on as he takes the hit. At about the Florida 32-yard line. It'll bring up third down and about three for the Gators.
3: Gators going fast here on third down.
13: Andy Chaffee on the tackle for Ole Miss. Five wide here. Shoulder fake by Philo. Throws it out to the right flat. Little screen. Brown's got it. First down at the right sideline. Broke a tackle. He's loose. 30, 25, 20, 10, 5. Touchdown, Gators. Flag down. Back at the 36.
3: Probably going to get a hold here on one of the receivers on the wide receiver screen. We tried to go fast.
6: Holding. Offense number 3. 10-yard penalty from the spot of the foul. Third down.
13: Bailey Stockton.
3: Yeah, we tried to go real fast, catch him off guard, and throw the wide receiver screen, but they covered it very well. Philo kind of pumped it and then threw it out there late. What a run by Burnell, though.
13: Sure was, and it was a clear hold on the edge. Edwin Joseph was being held, the nickelback, one of 13 Florida natives on the Ole Miss roster. First penalty of the day for the Gators after 16 last week. And it costs the Gators points. Spot foul makes it 3rd and 10, and the new line of scrimmage will be the Florida 25-yard line. Gators have one too many in the huddle, and they'll bring Jackson out.
3: We need a hurry.
13: Play clock at 5. 3-by-1 set, trips left, and Florida's going to have to burn a timeout.
6: Delay of game.
13: Nope.
6: Offense.
13: Didn't get it in time.
6: 5-yard penalty. Third down.
13: So back-to-back penalties here. Now it's 3rd and 15.
3: Well, had a lot of guys kind of thinking we scored a touchdown. We didn't score a touchdown, and then we had some issues with our personnel getting the right guys on the field. We got to be careful here, 3rd and long.
13: Now at the Gator 20, 3rd and 15. Trips to the triangle left, single right. Philo takes the snap. Ole Miss rushes just 3. Philo thinking about tucking it and going. Now throws left side and incomplete. Stockton left the ground to try and catch it, could not hang on, and the Gators will be forced to punt. Yeah. Denson was defending.
3: Yeah, good job just buying some time. I believe that hit Bailey right in the hands. Yeah. I don't know if he would probably been about a yard or two short. More punts in this game than I expected. Yeah, went right through his hands.
13: So here's Alec Clark. He's only punted 3 times this season. Alexander, a wide receiver, deep back for Ole Miss. Spiraling kick off the right foot of Clark. Fair catch called for and fielded at about the Ole Miss 38-yard line.
3: Oh, no.
13: 42-yard punt and now a late flag.
3: They're going to call catch interference. We didn't touch the guy. We gave him plenty of room.
5: Well, here's the deal. I mean, the flag came in as both teams were clearing the field.
6: Kicking team. 15-yard penalty from the spot of the foul. First down.
13: Boy, three killer penalties here against the Gators. Be a full timeout on the change of possession. And we'll step aside. 12:34 to go in the first half. Ole Miss will start at their own 48-yard line. Florida 10, Ole Miss nothing. 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
21: 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Me and Hank are stressed out.
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21: 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I'm gonna need a second job just to raise this alligator.
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13: 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Ole Miss football on change of possession here. First and 10 at their own 48. Down to Tate Casey with the Vistar Credit Union sideline report.
5: Well, boys, I talked earlier about momentum shift. You saw the defense go out and do work. Offense stalled a little bit those last few drives. And I'll say this, it wasn't really stalling. It's lack execution. A couple passes get caught. Wide open touchdowns. We've got to reel those in. We've got to throw and catch. Right now, looking for the defense to turn this thing around on the momentum shift.
13: Yeah, Tate, thanks. Vistar Credit Union, do good, bank better. The only thing slowing down the Gators right now are the Gators at the moment. 10-0. Chambliss at the controls. 2x2 set off the left hash. Ole Miss is moving left to right down below us. Bring in the tight end to block in the backfield. And with that, they hand it off. And a loose ball carry and a broken tackle to 40. And a big chunk run here by Frazier for the first time. Ole Miss rushes the football to the Gators 32. And on the plus side of the field for the first time today as well.
3: It looks like a flag.
13: Bijan Johnson made the tackle.
6: Personal foul. Face mask. Defense number 91. 15-yard penalty. Automatic first down.
13: Fourth penalty of the quarter against Florida.
3: I was watching Trinidad. He thought it was holding because he was walking the opposite direction.
13: Not just four penalties in the quarter. Four straight plays with a penalty on the Gators. And here in the red zone now is Ole Miss for the first time. First and 10 at the Florida 17-yard line with the Gators leading 10-0. Chambliss in the shotgun with Mekhi Frazier on his right hip. Take the snap, hand it off. Frazier to the left, slides down, untouched. It'll be a loss of 2 to the 19-yard line.
3: Just try to run outside zone to the left. Gators had it bottled up pretty well, but he tried to put his foot in the ground and just slipped.
13: Gators catch a break, second and 12. No penalty flag on the play. Single left. Tight end and two receivers to the right. Fake the jet. Chambliss flips it out. Screen pass caught but stuffed. Tackle made at the 24-yard line, and Jaden Woods has got his first big play of the day.
3: Yeah, good awareness by Jaden Woods because they had that thing set up.
13: They used Odom stepping back from the line of scrimmage as a tight end. Showed blocked and stepped back to catch, and Woods blew it up. So now third and 17 at the Florida 24. Frazier, the running back, alongside Chambliss. Two to each side off the left hash. Chambliss takes the snap. Fires, caught at the 28. Odom, and wrapped up by Allen immediately. The spot is very favorable for Ole Miss. It got him an extra yard, but it brings up fourth and 10, and here's the field goal unit for the Rebels.
3: Yeah, good job by the Gator defense here, forcing a field goal attempt. A lot of bad stuff has happened in the last 15 minutes of this game for the Gators.
13: 35-yard attempt for Lucas Carnero, who's missed twice this year. From the left hash. Snap back. Holds there. Kick just got away, and they ran into the kicker, and the kick is good.
3: Whoa.
13: They caught the leg of the kicker. I didn't see a flag.
3: I'm not sure how that flag wasn't thrown.
13: But Ole Miss is on the board for the first time. Five plays, 30 yards on the short field drive. It took 2 minutes and 21 seconds. Now we step aside here inside the swamp. 10:13 to go first half. Florida 10, Ole Miss 3. This is the Gator Sports Network.
0: Back before Brian had a granddaughter to help take care of. Back when he was in his 20s. Brian served in the Army Special Forces and sustained brain injuries during a tour overseas. Today, Brian participates in the Haley Brain Wellness Program at UF Health, a program that helps veterans and first responders recover from traumatic brain injury. Brian was proud to serve his country, and now we're proud to serve him. UF Health. Human progress has no finish line.
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1: 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We welcome you back inside our broadcast booth about the 40-yard line at Ben Hill Griffin Stadium. Shane Matthews and Tate Casey, I'm Sean Kelly. Aggie Boyd is our spotter. Jeff Cardozo hosting and producing. Alex Bauer back at Master Control, and as always, at the controls here, Steve Egan. I barely see him. He's surrounded by so much equipment. I tell you what, partner, for all the nasty things that have gone on here in the second quarter, I think you're lucky it's 10-3 Gators as we get ready to play again.
2: Yeah, we need to put a drive together here and put it in the end zone. We had plenty of opportunities to put points on the board, done a lot of penalties, silly mistakes, kind of letting the Rebels hang around right now.
1: So the 36-yard field goal by Carnero has Ole Miss on the board. Montgomery and Flowers deep back for the Gators here as the kickoff will go left to right. Be a 3:30 Eastern kick next Saturday from Mizzou, homecoming in Columbia. Kickoff will be fielded here at the goal line. Montgomery will bring it out. Right side, and he is cracked and stopped before reaching the 15-yard line.
2: Yeah,
1: down to 12.
2: Pretty good coverage by the Rebels. Not very good blocking by the Gator kickoff return team.
1: So Aaron Filo back to work here. So far, 6 of 11 through the air for 60 yards. It was Ole Miss's run defense that we were touting coming into the game, or saying it had lacked there. They've held the Gators to 88 rushing yards so far in the half. Filo turns, hands off to Ball. Got a hole right side, and he drives the defender to the 20-yard line for a gain of 7 yards.
2: It's another way, creative way to run the outside zone play. Had Bailey Stockton lined up kind of in the backfield, motioned him out the same way we were running the stretch zone, and it just expands their defense and gives Ball more running lanes.
1: And about drove Aguero 3 yards deep into the field. Second down and 3. From the Florida 20-yard line, leading by a touchdown. Ball shifts back to the backfield, takes a handoff. And he moves to his right patiently, and he may get a good spot here at the line to gain. This just might move the chains at the 23-yard line. Just short.
2: Quarterback sneak.
1: Yeah, third and less than a yard. Filo under center. Quarterback sneak. Aaron should have the first down, and does. Spot will be just shy of the 25. First down, Florida. Thomas will get the tackle for Ole Miss, among others. So a new set of downs here. Florida has all three of their timeouts available. Clock will be approaching 8:40 when the ball is snapped. Wilson to the near side. Tight end and a receiver to the right. That's Brown in motions to the near side. Filo takes the snap. Shoulder fake. Swings it out to Stockton. Caught at the 23. Gets across the 25 and stopped there. Got turned around and brought down by Sharif Denson.
2: Yeah, they were trying to get another little shot play down the field. Bailey was like the safety valve out on the sideline. Short game, but still a positive play.
1: For me with completions, right?
2: Yeah. No doubt.
1: Second and 8 at the Gator 27. Filo off the near hash. Throws a little quick in. It's caught by Wilson. Dallas's first catch today. Brought down shy of the line to gain at about the 33-yard line. That'll bring up third and manageable. Third and 2 as Antonio Kite made the tackle.
2: Yeah, press coverage on Dallas Wilson. Gators ran just a slant. It was one-on-one. Really good tight coverage. Good throw and catch by the Gators to set us up on this third and 1.
1: Shade covers half the field now, approaching the far hash. operating in the shade. A shift here and Ball's lined up for a direct snap. Out of the Wildcat. Ball takes the snap. Broke a tackle in the backfield and plows ahead. First down, Florida to the 38-yard line. Aguero again wearing it from Jaden Ball.
2: Yeah, that was not blocked very well, Sean, but 13 found a way to get the first down.
1: Pretty decent player, huh?
2: He ain't bad.
1: He's going to have another 100-yard rushing game. Okay. 77 yards already in the half. He'll get a break here. The new running back is Clark in the pistol. Handed off to Clark. Left side. Got a block by Lovett on the edge. And then runs through Denson for nearly 11 yards. Brought down near the Gators sideline. And the crowd yells Duke.
2: Yeah, really good outside zone to the left. As you said, Bryce Lovett did his job. Dipri did his job. And Duke didn't want to ride out of bounds. He saw Sharif Denson there and lowered the boom on him.
1: 6:26 and counting left in the half. First and 10 Gators now at midfield. Florida moving right to left. On the near hash, the captain today, Harrison Moore, snaps it back. Handoff here. Clark stumbled on the turf and cut back right. He ends up getting a decent play of nearly 5 yards on the carry. He started right of the quarterback and countered left, finally tackled by Keaton Thomas.
2: Yeah, that looked like an old school wing T play, but out of the shotgun.
1: Yeah.
2: Very creative.
1: Can we call him a halfback for one play? Or a wing back? Khalil Jackson splits out wide right. Second down and 5 at the Ole Miss 45-yard line. Gators lead at 10-3. Philo out of the pistol. Takes the handoff. Now in a reverse, gives to Brown. Going to his right. Made a man miss at the 45, and he's across the line to gain. First down, Gators, to the Ole Miss 39-yard line. Jonail Aguayo on the tackle for Ole Miss.
2: Gators fake to Ball. Flip it to Vernell on a little reverse. Ole Miss played it well, but Vernell just made up his mind, Sean, and just said, I'm going to split their defenders, and picked up the first down.
1: Tucked it in.
2: I'm feeling a shot play coming here.
1: All right. First and 10, Florida at the Ole Miss 39. Ole Miss's defense is uptight. Safety's within 8 yards. Pull it the back out. They swing it out to Ball. Ball makes the catch. Off a Wilson block. Breaks a tackle. Got inside the 30, and he's brought down at the 26-yard line. Meanwhile, Bryce Lovett goes down on the play. Bryce pops back up. Kite made the tackle of Ball to keep him from breaking loose.
2: That for a minute. We motioned Ball to the left and threw like the running back screen behind Dallas Wilson. It almost looked like they were setting up a double pass to me.
1: I thought so, too. First and 10 at the 27 of Ole Miss.
2: Beautiful about this drive. Working clock. Keeping number 6 for the opposing team on the sideline.
1: Love it out. Dyson at left tackle. Fake the handoff. Philo stops after rolling right. Throws right side. Incomplete. Broken up at the 8. Pass intended for Dallas Wilson. Jalen Crawford, the Auburn transfer, got a hand in there and knocked it out. Meanwhile, Philo, I think, took a shot at the end of the play.
2: Yeah, that was good recovery. I thought it was open on like a deep corner route that flattened. Pretty good throw.
1: Good coverage.
2: Yeah, good defensive play.
1: So second and 10 at the Ole Miss 27. We'll shift and have a wing back in Abrams left, tight end right. Abrams motions left. Turn, handed off to Ball. Coming to the near sideline. He ran out of real estate. He'll get 2, maybe 3 yards here. Purchase helped move him out of bounds, but it was more about real estate coming toward the boundary.
2: Yeah, ran that outside zone to the short side. Ball's on the left hash, ran it to the left. Ole Miss did a pretty good job stringing it out.
1: Philo sends Stockton and Wilson out to the field side. That's the right. Abrams

0: his head, which is a good sign.
1: John Summerall out to check on him as well. And Summerall is screaming at
2: Steve
1: Milo.
2: Targeting number six defense. The previous play is under further review.
1: That's Jonel Aguero. They're starting free safety. And Stockton is still down on the play. The flag remains just past his feet. He was clearly a defenseless receiver, and it is a headshot by Aguero.
0: And not only that, he kind of gets bent backwards in an awkward position. I feel like Aaron's so pumped up for this game, he is throwing missiles out there.
1: Yes, he is. There's not a whole lot of touch.
0: Can we tell Tate to go tell him to take a little bit off of it?
1: Now the entire Gators team is on a knee.
0: There we go.
1: And Stockton has helped up. And the referee, meanwhile, is under the hood, adjudicating with the replay official the call of targeting on Aguero. Tate Casey, everybody can take a deep breath, I think.
3: Yeah, a little bit, boys. That's a scary shot to take, especially in today's college football. But I can tell you what, man, that's a heads-up play by T.J. Abrams, not dying on the play. Sometimes as a receiver, shots like that, the ball's up in the air. It's easy to become a spectator, goes up and makes a big play. That's going to be a huge part of this drive if they punch points in the end zone.
1: Tate, how high did that ball go down there at field level?
3: I'm tall. I feel like it's at least four or five Tates in the air.
1: I mean, four or five Tates, I love it. By the way, Tate, if I got this right, you're about 6'5", 6'6"?
3: I'm about 6'7". Don't short me. All right, cowboy boots, maybe 6'8".
1: All right, well, NBA measurements, 6'8". We'll
3: Sean, I do have one thing for you. VB3 came off about two plays before that, almost a little bit of a strained quad or something going on in the legs, trying to stretch it out on the sidelines. It was shortly after we saw Bryce Lovett come off and then back on.
0: Yeah, it looks like Bailey, he's probably a little woozy, but it looks like he's kind of grabbing his back because of, you know, he got Ben in a very awkward position.
1: Yeah.
2: After further review, the ruling on the field is upheld. Number six is disqualified.
1: So the starting free safety ejected, targeted.
2: Will be half the distance to the goal and automatic first down.
1: First and goal Gators at the Rebels 5. Jonel Aguero, the senior out of Lynn, Massachusetts, and a former Georgia Bulldog, is done. And there's some whiplash and extreme back going the wrong way.
0: Yeah, I think
1: for Stockton.
0: I think it's more his back. Obviously, he's a little woozy, but what a play by T.J. Abrams.
1: So, after the tip drill, catch by Abrams and the penalty, first to go at the 5 with Florida leading 10-3. In the shade, Philo on the left hash. Direct snap to Ball. Ball between the tackles. Brought down at about the 2. Ball came out late, but the whistles were already blowing. Second and goal. Boy, upcoming.
0: Not much there. Just basically snap, direct snap to Jaden Ball. Ran up the A-gap, which is right between the center and the guard, and he just lowered his shoulder and fell forward for a couple yards.
1: Gators have not been afraid, Shane, to take some body blows. Even though they know they may only get a couple, they're going right between the tackles to try and soften them up a little bit.
0: And I think you will see that more. You know, if Vernell is out, if Bailey's out, we haven't seen Singleton, so the wide receiver core has some injuries.
1: Turning a hand off the Ball. Bounced out right. Broken tackle! Touchdown, Gators! There's nothing there. Nothing. And Jaden Ball made it work. Yeah. Broke a tackle at the 1, and he's in for the second time today.
0: Yeah, you said it right, Sean. There was nothing there. And then Jaden started dancing backwards, and I'm like, no, no, no. But he just ran through tackles for a Gator touchdown.
1: 15 plays, 87 yards, 7 minutes and 17 seconds. 16-3 Florida. That's the drive summary brought to you by Toyota. Let's go places. He broke the tackle of Graham. Durkin for the extra point. It's good. And the Gators lead fourth-ranked Ole Miss here in Gainesville, 17-3. 2:50 to go in the first half. We take a timeout. 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
1: Sean Kelly back in the swamp. 2:51 to go first half. Gators now lead at 17-3. Arms tired from chomping?
0: Never.
1: Voice gone by the second quarter?
0: Hope not.
1: It takes effort to be a Gators fan. You'll rock the swamp like it's your job. XRP crypto settles in 4 seconds. Figured you'd want to have something in your life to be effortless. XRP, the official cryptocurrency of the Florida Gators. Florida, and that's 230 yards of total offense now, Shane, for the Gators to Ole Miss is 72. And time of possession is starting to be a factor again this week. 18:51 for Florida, 8:18 for Ole Miss.
9: Yeah, I mean, we've been really efficient all year long on offense. Just some silly stuff here and there that put us behind the chains. But I don't think you could have drawn up a better drive, working the clock, scoring a touchdown. Now, obviously, we got a couple people banged up right now. Hopefully, they'll be ready to go in the second half.
1: Stockton and Brown of significance. Durkin's kickoff right to left. And it'll be fielded by Ray at the goal line. And now whistles blow as he brings it out.
9: He gave the signal.
1: Did he give the signal for fair catch? If he did, there's a problem here for Ole Miss. No flag here. They're going to give it to him at the 25. Well, that was gutsy.
10: Please set the game. Please set the play clock to 25 seconds and start on my whistle.
1: Four first downs of the half for Ole Miss as Trinidad Chambliss goes back to work. Toss sweep left side to Lindsay on first down. Got a block on the edge. And then, oh, he got shouldered down hard just shy of the 30-yard line. Aaron Childs lowered the boom.
9: He wasn't worried about his body at all.
1: No, sir. Hurry up here for the Rebels. They have a two-minute timeout ahead of them. 2.5 to go in the half. Play action. Throw left side. That is caught by Haz, the tight end. He twists down for a first down to the 38. Stop by DJ Coleman. Rebs back on the football. Two back set. Putting a tight end and an offset fullback. Fake a handoff. Chambliss, Lyons fires, throws over the middle and going down to get it. The catch made by Deuce Alexander. And they're on the move. First and 10, Rebels to the Gators 44. Hayward tagged them to the end of the play.
11: Two-minute timeout
1: here has arrived.
9: Yeah, Deuce Alexander just ran about a 15-yard dig route. Chambliss put it right on him.
1: Ole Miss moves more freely here on this drive than we've seen all half long. 2 minutes to go in this first half as we step aside. 21st-ranked Florida, 17. Fourth-ranked Ole Miss, 3. This is the Gator Sports Network.

0: 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Because Saturdays start with guac. 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
4: 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This is Gators football.
5: Down the stretch here in the first half, 17-3, Florida leads Ole Miss. And coming out of the timeout, Shane Matthews, the Rebels on the move here have it first and 10 at the Florida 44-yard line. Kind of set up what needs to happen here for the Gators defense.
6: Well, we need to try to force some type of field goal attempt. Obviously, if we can keep any points off the board, would be great, because the Rebels get the ball starting the second half. They have two timeouts, and this series is the most that they've looked comfortable in the game.
5: You got to think that if Ole Miss puts points on the board here of any kind, they'll feel like they kind of escaped on the road here in the first half.
6: Yeah, because, I mean, obviously, you said going into break where they got 103 total yards. That's not normal half for the Rebels offense. And it seems like we've controlled this entire football game. We've had a lot of opportunities get away from us.
5: Some of those opportunities taken away by self-inflicted wounds, some penalties. There were four straight plays with four Gators penalties earlier in this quarter that took points off the board for the Gators and also helped Ole Miss get their only points of the half, the 36-yard field goal here in the second quarter. So Chambliss will come out here onto the Gatorhead logo, spot the ball again at the Florida 44, in between the hashes. A speedy lineup defensively for the Gators as Hayward is in there. Woods on the opposite edge. 2x2 set. Trinidad Chambliss takes the snap, takes the handoff. Fires right side. It's caught at the 35-yard line, and Carmani McClain with some assistance by Childs will bring down the receiver, Deuce Alexander, who's had two catches on this drive.
6: The Gators play one high, single safety, man coverage. Just went down and ran a stop route. Good accurate throw by Chambliss.
5: Gain of 10, first and 10 at the 34. Off the right hash, will hand it off. And slippery through there is Lindsay. He'll get to the 28-yard line. Childs on the tackle for the Gators. In field goal range for Carnero. Two to each side. Second down. Take a handoff. Chambliss fires over the middle. Blasted at the 14-yard line. It's broken up by Coleman. They tried to get one over the middle here, and it was completely blasted.
6: Yeah, I mean, he came off the hash, all shoulders right into the rib cage.
5: Samari Reed will feel that one. Empty, five wide here on third and four at the Florida 28. Chambliss reads the Gators defense. Takes the empty snap. Turns, throws a fade, back left corner, incomplete. Let him out of bounds. And the Gators fans erupt here as Ben Hanks III was right on his hip defensively, and the field goal unit is out for Ole Miss.
7: We set the game clock to 1:15, 1:15. Thank you.
6: He tried to throw the slot fade, but Hanks had tremendous coverage. Lagonza came off limping. Hopefully, he's okay.
5: He was bringing pressure. So off the right hash, It's just about another 36-yard attempt for Lucas Carnero toward the south end zone. Snap back, holds down. The kick is away. He's got leg, and it is good. So Carnero's 2 for 2, and it is 17-6.
1: Gators defense holds to a field goal here,
5: and we'll get the football with 1:11 or thereabouts left in the half with 3 timeouts.
6: Yeah, we got a lot of time left, especially with the 3 timeouts. But good job by the defense. Trinidad, I think, got a little greedy there. And they had that empty formation. Yep. Probably could have hit somebody underneath for the first down, but I'm glad he overshot him.
5: So Ole Miss is going to try to make a push here, scoring the last points of the first half and getting the ball to start the third quarter. Their defense will have to hold up their end of the bargain. But a 17-6 ball game here in favor of the Gators at home. A slither of the field has sunshine on it right in front of the Ole Miss bench opposite us. Everything else now in the shade. And Ole Miss will kick left to right. Just got a peek at Bailey Stockton on the sidelines. Got a helmet on. Looks like he might be able to continue. Flowers and Montgomery deep back for the Gators. They've allowed for Florida to return on 2 prior kickoffs. This one hit a little harder, and it will be a touchback. And so Philo and the Gators, the old 2-minute drill here, but not quite 2 minutes. 1:11 on the clock as they're getting ready to snap.
6: Yeah, it looks like we're going to go with 11 personnel with the 3 wide receivers, the T.J. Abrams, Khalil Jackson, and Dallas Wilson.
5: Gators with 230 yards of total offense. Jaden Ball has 84 yards rushing.
6: Yeah, the big thing when you get like a 2-minute drive, first thing you want to do is throw a completion on the first play to get the drive moving.
5: Hart brings shifts to tight end left, trips to the right, off the near hash. Philo takes the snap, hands it off to Ball. And he's met immediately, and no gain on the play. A couple of Rebels there easily to make the play, including Tajay Butler.
6: So we're going to huddle now.
5: Yeah, and the clock's running. Playing it safe here, up 17-6. Second and 10, the Gators will break the huddle. Clock's at 45 seconds and counting. Trips right, tight end left. Pistol formation for Philo and Ball. Philo takes it, RPO, and he stuck it in there too long and dropped in the backfield as Ball on the handoff by Blake Purchase.
6: Yeah, they're just coming off the edge now. I need to see where Purchase came from because the last 2 plays, the backside in man on the line of scrimmage has made the play.
5: Timeout Ole Miss.
8: Timeout Ole Miss. Their second of the half. 30-second timeout. Please reset the game clock to 34 seconds. 3-4.
5: Not exactly the way you want to go in the locker room here, partner.
6: No. I thought we would come out firing on this series.
5: Take Casey. Jump in here.
9: I tell you, right there, you got more guys than you can block. You know, even if you pull it, you've got a secondary guy down in the box protecting. I almost like a nice little RPO off of that, quick pull and then hit something out there just to keep a defense honest. I think they know we're running the clock right now.
5: TriStar Credit Union, do good, bank better. Sponsoring Tate's Sideline Report. We'll hear from Tate Casey and John Summerall at the end of the first half. Micah Mays checks in at one of the wide receiver positions.
10: Memories.
5: Abrams will split out wide right. Hart bringing the slot to the right. Pair to the left for Philo here facing 3rd and 11 on his own 24. He'll swing it out to Wilson. And Wilson makes the catch and gets to about the 28-yard line. Clock stops on a timeout by the Rebels here with 28 seconds to go. Tajay Butler makes the stop.
8: Timeout Ole Miss, their 3rd and final of the half, 30-second timeout.
5: And the Gators will punt here.
8: Please
5: on 4th and 8.
8: Please reset the game clock to 30 seconds, 3-0. Thank you.
5: There's a lot to scratch your head about here, partner.
6: Yeah, that entire series I'm a little confused with. Yeah.
5: Gators have dominated most of the half here, but Ole Miss trying to take advantage of
1: the last 2 minutes, getting a field goal on the board and getting a stop here. See if the Rebels try and come after it. Deuce Alexander is the deep man back for the Rebels. At his own 24. And Miller will punt. Line of scrimmage is the Florida 28-yard line. Mill Iron snaps it back. Kicks away.
10: Oh, good, kick.
1: Good leg. And it's going to sail and hop at the 15 and tumble out of bounds near the 1 yard line. Couldn't have asked for a better punt from Miller. That is big league chew right there. 66 yard punt. They're going to put it on the two with 21 seconds left in the half. And boy, that's a big break there on special teams for the Gators.
10: Yeah, that was a beautiful punt. We got a great roll, and then going out at the two-yard line, it probably changes their thought process now, what they're going to do offensively.
1: They're going to have to get away from their own goal line here. That's the first thing. Ole Miss is out of timeouts. Gators lead it by 11 against the fourth-ranked team in the country. Single to each side. Tight end left. Chambliss will hand it off. Gain of a yard. A lot of sticking going on there by the Gators defense.
10: Let's call timeout.
1: Oye Badejo will deliver the blow for the Gators, and now John Sumrall will use one of those timeouts. He had all three at his disposal.
10: They need to add a couple of seconds.
8: Timeout, Florida. Their first of the half, 30-second timeout. Please reset the game clock to 17 seconds.
1: Yeah. Even if you give Shane your punt returner the chance, because you've got Vernell Brown.
10: Well, he hasn't played the last couple series. We don't know how his leg's feeling, but you'll come after him. If you rough him, who cares?
1: Good point. So 17 seconds left in the half. Trying to get up against halftime here. The Gators have outgained Ole Miss total offense by over 100 yards here in the half. Chambliss 9 for 12 passing for 71 yards. They've only rushed it on the Ole Miss side for 51 yards in the first half. Chambliss breaks the huddle out of the Gators timeout. Heavy left here with a pair of tight ends. Chambliss takes the snap, hands it off. Hole here to run, and across the 10 and a first down. Ole Miss to the 14-yard line. Frazier had a lot of room to work with, and that changes the dynamic of everything. 10 seconds left on the clock.
10: Yep.
1: It stops with the movement of the chains. Rebels pick up their eighth first down of the half. Bradley's the extra tight end. He stops behind the left tackle. Fake a handoff. Chambliss throws left side. That is caught. And a broken tackle and loose for a couple more is Cook up the left sideline. And that'll do it. That's the last play of the first half. I'm really glad there was an extra defender for the Gators over there, because that broken tackle made me nervous with the clock at zeros and a lot of green grass in front of Cook, if not for Kanye Clark. Nonetheless, at the end of two quarters, the Gators here at home lead fourth-ranked Ole Miss 17-6.
10: I mean, I tell you, before the game starts, they only have 6 points at half. You feel pretty good.
1: No doubt. No doubt. You knew what you were facing in Chambliss in their offense. Tate Casey, all ready to go with head coach John Sumrall. Take it away.
9: Appreciate it, guys. Coach, for that last Ole Miss drive, Ole Miss under 100 yards, just over the top right there for those 50 yards, you know, second to last drive right there. How you feel about the defense so far in that first half?
11: Doing a good job, making tackles in space, being really good on third down. Other than that drive, Going to play a little bit cleaner, but so far, so good.
9: Right. Jaden Ball, nothing different than what we've seen. 84 yards in that first half. You're at the 135-yard mark for the half. What do you feel about offensive line up front? Looking really good, hat on a hat. You feel good about that unit right now going into the second half?
11: We're getting movement. They're bringing a little bit of internal pressure and some extra plugs. We got to handle that. They're going to be a little bit more aggressive to try to slow him down.
9: Penalties and a little bit of execution there on the third, fourth, and fifth drives on offense. A couple that would have gone your way, probably in the end zone if they're throwing catch. How do you get that coached up going into halftime and get that offensive unit back out here and put points on the board?
11: We just have to be more detailed at doing our job at a high level. That's all it is. And knowing, hey, I'm losing a block, when to let go, those sort of things.
9: All right, Coach, appreciate the time. Thank you.
12: Tate, Coach, thank you very much. Coming up, Jeff Cardozo, Kevin Winter, and Tate Casey. They'll take us between quarters 2 and 3 here in home game number 3. The Gators trying to stay unbeaten as they lead fourth-ranked Ole Miss. 17-6 the score. Florida on top of Ole Miss on the Gator Sports Network.
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19: Hi, this is Gary Parsons with Café de Martin. 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
1: 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Once again, here's Jeff Cardozo.
2: Well, so much for a shootout in the Swamp here on a Saturday afternoon. Ole Miss just 6 points in that first half. The Gators do have 17, so a nice start for the Gators as Florida tries to remain undefeated here on the season. Jeff Cardozo, Tate Casey back here with you. It's been 233 yards of offense for Florida, just 148 for Ole Miss, and if not for that really the last drive where they settled for the field goal, Ole Miss was under 100 for a majority of the half. So, Tate, let's start with that. Obviously, the first four plays were run plays for Ole Miss. Trinidad didn't even try to throw the ball. The Gators force the fourth down stop, and then they get another field goal to go up 10-0. Chambliss did start throwing a little bit more, but I think you're seeing, with no Lacey in this ball game, that they might have to go in the locker room and say, hey, we're going to throw it all over the place in the second half.
3: They may have to, and I'm going to tell you what, if they do, I think it's Gators DB secondary can, you know, they're going to have to figure something out to make sure and limit that damage. I think right now with their run game being where it's at, I don't think our defensive line has done a bad job at all. I think we've got to find ways to get more pressure on the quarterback in those passing situations and try and help the back end out.
2: And you look at the Gators on the other side, obviously Jaden Ball, you just talked to Coach Summerall about that, 83 yards, a couple of scores, but it's those almost plays. The Gators had that fourth down where it had a guy in Philo's face, couldn't get over to a wide open Amir Jackson. You had another chance to get VB wide open just over his fingertips. So the Gators are there. They have the open plays. You just got to go out and execute.
3: Well, I think that's the biggest thing, right? When you look at second and third drives, you got three pass throwing catches there that are touchdowns if they're caught, right? If you make that completion. So I think you feel good about that. I think right now when you look at Coach, that's probably the one thing he's saying is like, all right, we've got the right play call in. The opportunity's been good. We've got to find ways to execute there. And outside of that, man, you just got to go out and play ball. The biggest thing for me is the efforts there, right? The intensity's there. You see a lot of things going on right now. This defensive Gators, or the Gators front seven, have done a really, really good job of bringing the intensity at the line of scrimmage. I think that's got to stay up, right? Because you look at Auburn last week, we probably coached it up this week. You've got to find ways to keep the foot on the gas and get after the quarterback.
2: And what about that crowd intensity? We talked a lot pregame how they could impact. We did see a false start penalty on Ole Miss. How loud is it down there?
3: It's been great. And to be honest with you, those are the penalties you want, right? Not the ones you saw in the offense late in the second quarter, midway through the second quarter. You've got to find ways to limit the damage to yourself. Let the crowd go to work. I can tell you right now, the defense is playing well enough right now to throw momentum your way. And if you find ways to execute on the offensive side of the football, the top will blow off of this place at some point.
2: No doubt. Gators up 17-6 here at the half. We'll tell you what they need to do in that second half to keep this lead and keep winning on the season. Back with more right after this.
4: 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Florida's been chanting about money in this stadium since 1949, which, respectfully, is a long time to be counting by quarters. XRP moves value a little differently. Gainesville to anywhere on earth, 4 seconds for a fraction of a penny, or a fraction of a bit, if that's how you roll. Look down at the 25-yard line. We're right there with you. All for the Gators. XRP, the official cryptocurrency of Florida Athletics.
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2: Cardozo, take Casey back with you at the half where the Gators lead at 17-6. Ole Miss will get the football, so we'll talk about some adjustments. But let's talk about the Gators side. You looked at Vernell Brown, 3 catches. Bailey Stockton, 3 catches. But, Tate, we may not see those guys in the second half, so this could get pretty interesting if those guys can't go.
3: Yeah, 100%. And when you look at this Gator offense right now, you're obviously living by the run game. And I love that, right? I think you're going to have to mix some passes in there. You're going to have some packages that are out there and work. No matter who's in at wide receiver. The one thing I do like, Jeff, is I like the fact that you got some tight ends back there that can catch the football. You've got Jaden Ball, who's a capable receiver, especially for a drop down pass, dump it off in the flat. You've got some guys there, but it remains to be seen what we're going to see out of Bailey Stockton and Vernell Brown in the second half.
2: You touched upon it a little bit, but what if Ole Miss just decides to go back and just throw it a whole bunch? What do the Gators do to try to stop that, and can it be effective in trying to make these adjustments?
3: Yeah, and I almost love that might be what they do, right? I mean, because you've seen us coming off the ball right now in the defensive front 7. I think from a run game perspective, we're playing really, really good in the run game. I don't think that threat is dangerous enough to really, really beat you unless you're out of place or missing tackles. But the one thing I'd like to see us do is get really shored up in the pass game, especially at the cornerback position. Coach has talked at nauseam about this the first 3 weeks, knowing when to play aggressive, when to back off, having some situational awareness. So really like to see those guys, Carmani Wilson, Flowers, Hanks. I really like to see those guys get after some tight coverage and possibly get an interception at some point in the second half.
2: Gators did a really good job of keeping Trinidad Chambliss off the field. Just 10 minutes time of possession for Ole Miss in that entire first half. Gators lead it here at the half, 17-6. We'll take a break, go back to our UFL sports desk. Kevin Winter is there with more score updates and news from around the country. 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

0: Ole Miss, 17-6. Here at the break, time now for the Old Dominion best play of the first half.
1: Turning a hand off the ball. Bounced out right. Broken tackle. Touchdown, Gators. There's nothing there. Nothing. And Jaden Ball made it work.
0: Two-yard touchdown run for Jaden Ball. His second of the game. Old Dominion works hard to be the best in the game and is proud to be the official freight carrier of the Florida Gators. That two-yard touchdown run capped off a 15-play, 87-yard drive that ate up 7 minutes and 17 seconds of the second quarter clock. Jaden Ball becoming the fastest Gator to reach 10 rushing touchdowns in a season. Did it in 3.5 games. He broke the record that Tim Tebow set back in 2007. Tebow did it in 7. Coming up, we'll take a trip around college football, get set for the second half. Gators up 11 on Ole Miss here in the Swamp on the Gator Sports Network.
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0: In Athens, Georgia, the Georgia Bulldogs are putting it on the Oklahoma Sooners this afternoon, 28-6. Georgia had a 28-0 lead. Oklahoma got a touchdown in the third quarter. They went for two. Down 28-0. John Mateer's been picked off. Gunnar Stockton has a touchdown pass. He has also been intercepted as well. Utah leading at Iowa State 24-10. 8 to go in the third. Number 18, Michigan, is on top of number 17, Iowa, 10-7. Earlier this afternoon, Jeremiah Smith, what a game. He had 217 receiving yards, 4 touchdown receptions. Ohio State blasted Illinois 42-19. Texas escapes Knoxville with a 20-17 victory over Tennessee. Notre Dame got 3 TD passes from C.J. Carr with a 49-10 victory over Purdue. Still to come, 3 more ranked versus ranked matchups later on tonight. Our ranked unranked matchup has the Gators on top of Ole Miss 17-6. Time now to start the second half with Tate Casey on the sidelines. Alongside Gator Hall of Fame quarterback Shane Matthews, here's the voice of the Gator, Sean Kelly.
7: Oklahoma went for two.
0: They went for two.
7: Went for two. Unconventional. Both teams back on the field. Kevin, thank you very much. We await the start of the third quarter here at Ben Hill Griffin Stadium. We'll get you an update on Bailey Stockton and Vernell Brown III. Both Gators receivers were injured in the first half, and we'll see if they're available to go. That's a one storyline. The other is that the Gators lead the fourth-ranked team of the country, Shane, 17-6. But Ole Miss and Trinidad Chambliss will get the football first here to start the second half.
8: Yeah, we need to kind of set the tone for the second half here. I know Coach Summerall probably challenged the defense. We know how explosive Ole Miss is. It's going to be interesting to see what we do offensively. As you said, Vernell's banged up a little bit. Bailey Stockton, I just was watching him. He's running around. I think he may return, and there's a potential Eric Singleton may get some action.
7: Indeed. He did go through full warm-ups today. Singleton injured since the first offensive series of the first game. So we'll see how that plays out. Shane, I know that Jeff and Tate and Kevin went over first-half stats. One, though, that I do want to get your opinion on is time of possession through the first two quarters. Gators had it nearly 20 minutes to Ole Miss's 10 minutes and 19 seconds. What matters there?
8: Well, keeping the ball away from the most explosive player in college football. You know, we saw there how quickly he can get the ball moving down the field. So if we get the ball back, obviously pounding the rock, keeping him on the sideline is crucial.
7: Dian Ray are deep to receive for Ole Miss. Durkin's kickoff right to left, and we're underway in the second half. This will be fielded at the four by Ray, and he is dropped. Is that Drake Stubbs? It sure is.
8: Number
7: at
8: nine.
7: The 20-yard line. He was the first man through the fray, and he brings down Ray. And that's where Trinidad Chambliss and the Rebels will begin here. First and 10 at their own 20-yard line. Meanwhile, Jaden Ball, two touchdowns today, 83 yards rushing. There's going to be another one. I just have a feeling about that. 17-6 Gators as we get the first play from scrimmage in the third quarter. From the left hash. Pair to the left, single right, tight end right. Motion left to right. So now a 3-by-1 set. And Chambliss will roll that direction. Throws. Sit down catch here by the lead receiver, Deuce Alexander. And it's a chunk play out to the 34-yard line. First and 10. Miles Graham made the tackle.
8: This is sprint out about a 15-yard curl route. Found the opening in the zone. Nice throw and catch by the Rebels.
7: Chambliss got a leg banged up in the first half. He's not been a running threat, but they're going to the air a lot now. Here's a handoff up the middle on first down. It'll be a gain of four to the 39 by Makai Frazier. Woods and Childs combine on the tackle for the Gators.
8: Yeah, Gators gave up too much there. We had him bottled up at the line of scrimmage, but he somehow fell forward for 5 yards.
7: Tight end and receiver right, pair to the left. Spotted between the hashes. Second down and five. Fake the handoff. Chambliss, big one. Throws down the right side for Alexander. It's caught at the 19-yard line. Thornton brought him out of bounds on the near sideline, but here's Ole Miss in the first big strike from Trinidad Chambliss.
8: Yeah, that had to be a double move. I'm going to watch the replay. Yep, a double move on Kamani McLean. They ran a curl and go. He bit on it. Easy throw and catch for the Reds.
7: He's their big threat receiver. Shotgun snap off the right hash. Handoff here to Frazier, and he'll get to about the 8. The line to gain will be the Florida 2.5-yard line. Florida's lead is 11 points, but in jeopardy right now. Kanye Clark out of Sacramento, California, makes the tackle for Florida.
8: Wholesale changes by the Gator defense right here. I mean, it's like
7: all new defensive
8: players.
7: Front. Yep. Florida did that earlier to kind of slow up the fast pace of Ole Miss's offense. Chambliss in the shotgun here, second and 5 of the Florida 7. 4 to his left. No flag on illegal motion. Take a handoff, quarterback run. Chambliss straight ahead. Touchdown, Ole Miss. Their first touchdown of the day comes at 13:03 left in the third quarter, and it is 17-12. An extra point attempt we think upcoming.
8: Yeah, they're going to go for two here, but that was just way too easy. They faked the jet sweep, and it's a quarterback power, and I mean, nobody touched Trinidad.
7: What about the illegal motion or shift from the running back?
8: Well, I believe he was going horizontal, like we faked the jet quite a bit. He may have been moving forward. I'm not sure, but they didn't call it.
7: He was moving forward. So that's the quick strike offense that Ole Miss has not had through the first half today. Just like that, Ole Miss at 228 total offense to Florida's 233. They're going for two. Off the right hash. Chambliss with three to his left. Fires out left side, and a screen pass is caught. The two-point conversion is good. The connection's for Horatio Fields, and it is a three-point ball game, 17-14. And we'll take a break. 8-yard touchdown capped a five-play, 80-yard drive that only took a minute, 53 seconds. Basically a brand new ball game now. We'll be back. Gators' first touch of the second half coming up on the Gator Sports Network.
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7: Sean Kelly, Shane Matthews back inside the broadcast booth. 11 straight points in this game scored down by Ole Miss, and they cut it to 3. Florida 17, Ole Miss 14 with 13:03 to go in the third quarter. Before the Gators get on offense here for the first time, let's go down to Tate Casey with an injury report and a Vistar Credit Union sideline report. Tate?
16: Oh, fellas, we talked about the hit on Bailey Stockton that second quarter. He's back out getting some warm-ups, catching some balls on the sideline. They're both questionable between him and Vernell Brown the third, but I'm told that Stockton is more likely to see action in the second half.
7: Okay, we'll see how that tracks. We'll see if Eric Singleton gets in for the first time today here in the third quarter as well. Montgomery and Flowers deep to receive for the Gators. Montgomery deepest at the goal line and furthest from us. And the kickoff for Ole Miss will go left to right. And dare I say the Rebels have kind of squelched this sold-out crowd at Ben Hill Griffin Stadium. And they'll operate quietly here with the Gators on offense, so perhaps an explosive play will pull this crowd right back into it. The Rebels have new life, and they kick it away here to the Gators. And Montgomery, between the hashes, fields it 1 yard deep. He'll bring it out. Runs to his left. 25-30. Cuts back inside the numbers. Broke a tackle. Gets across the 40. That's a great return from the veteran, London Montgomery.
8: Very good return. Blocked extremely well. He kind of went up the middle of the field between the hashes. Bounced it to the left hash mark. Blocked really well.
7: Eric Singleton out there for the first time since the first series of game one. And he'll be one of two receivers out right on the return from a high ankle sprain. He's in a stack with Dallas Wilson. First and 10 Gators at their own 41-yard line. Dippery in the backfield is a power backfield and a handoff to Ball running to his left. And he gets through a tackle at the 45 and brought down at the 47-yard line. Gain of 6 on the play, the tackle made by Sharif Denson.
8: Yeah, outside stretch play to the left, had both tight ends as lead blockers. Really good run, good efficient play to set up a second and short.
7: Singleton comes off the field. Abrams now in a stack with Wilson to the right, tight end left. Out of the pistol, Philo hands it off. Here's Ball pushing a lot of folks forward and wrestles his way to a first down. And a new spot at the Ole Miss 45-yard line.
8: Yeah, they're getting a lot of people in the box right now because they know that Vernell's out. Bailey Stockton's out. This is a good, here goes Bailey in, but here's a good time to throw one over their heads.
7: Gators first down brought to you by Good Greek Moving and Storage, your superhero movers. Singleton back in, receiver right.

0: Stockton behind him. And they're about five paces off the right tackle. Take the snap. Fake the handoff to Clark. Philo throws. Big one. Down the seam. Wrestling at the goal line. No flag. Incomplete. It was intended for Singleton. And this crowd's going nuts on the no call here by this crew. Andy Jaffe was defending.
1: You saw
0: the tweener call, yeah.
1: You saw the speed, man. He is a home run threat.
0: Hitters took a shot.
1: That's a penalty.
0: It is a penalty. Second and 10 now at the 45. Stockton motions out right. Turning the pistol. Hand off Clark. Through the left side. Cuts back in. 30, 25, 20. Go, baby. 10, 5. Touchdown, Gators.
1: He just burst between those Ole Miss defenders, broke a couple of tackles, took it to the house.
0: 23-14, Florida.
1: Here's that shootout we were talking about.
0: Yeah, buckle up. Durkin coming on for the extra point at 11:32. We're in the third. It's a four-play, 59-yard scoring drive. It only took a minute 23. Scoring drive brought to you by Toyota and your local Toyota dealers. Let's go places. Duke Clark with his third touchdown of the season.
1: Well, that's going to get the crowd back into it.
0: The extra point by Durkin is good. You're right. It took an explosive play. The Gators have had 12 or more explosive plays in all three of their games coming to this one. We've had several today, and with the extra point, the lead is 10 for the Gators. It's 24-14, and we're barely into the third quarter.
1: Yeah, a little split zone action. They had a defender in the hole, and just the nice footwork of Duke Clark put a little move on him and then accelerated.
0: Duke Clark says, I can be part of that explosive backfield with my friend Jaden Ball. Career-long rush for Duke Clark. So now the Gators will kick it back. Just got a shot of the booth to our right.
1: Buster was going, run Duke, run Duke, run Duke.
0: Like Obi-Wan Kenobi, fielded at the 8 by Dye. And his return will be stopped at the Ole Miss 26-yard line.
1: We've seen more kickoff returns in this game than we have all year.
0: Excuse me, and may not see again.
1: Yeah.
0: It's not like they're kicking into some kind of a win. It's a Chamber of Commerce early evening here in Gainesville. Chambliss looked more like Chambliss on their last drive. 12 of 15 now for the game. 1 of 51 for the air. First and 10 Rebels of their own 26, and Chambliss in the shotgun. The running back is Frazier. He flipped around to his right hip. Showed a little fake handoff. Pressure coming. Chambliss throws and way off. Intended for Luke Haz, the tight end between the hash and the number. Incomplete, second and 10 upcoming. That's really the first time I think Chambliss may have felt uncomfortable in the pocket.
1: Yeah, we had good pressure on him, but I don't know if that was an option route by the tight end. He broke in. Chambliss threw it out.
0: Alexander, the deep threat, is lined up wide left. Slot receiver to the same side. Second and 10. They'll flip both tight ends out as receivers to the right. Haz and Odom. Motion left to right. Fake the jet. Chambliss runs straight ahead. And he's tackled after a gain of 4 to the 30-yard line. Miles Graham wrapped him up. And Chambliss a little gimpy getting up.
1: Yeah, he's not a big guy. He's very elusive. But when he runs that football between attackers, you got to punish him.
0: 6 foot, 210 pounds. The 6 foot part might be a little generous.

0: number two to each side. First and 10, Rebels at their own 36. Chambliss takes the snap, takes the handoff, fires left side. Caught there by Cunningham. He went toward the sideline. He's wrestled out by Dijon Johnson.
1: Yeah, they do a great job with that RPO, and that's a long throw, but it's almost like Trinidad Chambliss grew up playing shortstop. Boy, he turns that double play quickly.
0: Well, you're right. It's a flip, isn't it? Six-yard gain, second and four to the 42. Well, a tight end and two receivers to his right off the left hash. Chambliss claps, gets the snap, and hands it off. Frazier got two, and he stood up and driven back. A lot of orange hats in there for the Gators, led by Miles Graham.
1: Really good job just stalemating their offensive lineman. He had nowhere to run.
0: Big spot there to get it to the 45. It'll be third and one, and Chambliss is empty here with a shotgun. Tight end motions, clears the man out. Right ahead is Chambliss with a quarterback run. First down and then some to the Florida 48-yard line for a gain of nearly 10 yards. Jaden Robinson finally tackles down Trinidad Chambliss. The sixth-year Ole Miss quarterback has him on the move. 24-14 Gators. Left hash again with three to his right. Now Odom motions away from the three. He'll be single left here, the tight end at a two-point stance. Straight drop, Chambliss scrambling. Has to throw it away. Chucks it in the Gators' bench. Did he get outside the tackle box? There may have been an eligible receiver. There is a flag down in the secondary.
1: They're going to call holding on us.
0: You're kidding me.
2: Holding. Defense number 27. 10-yard penalty. Automatic first down.
0: Dijon Johnson. That hurts.
1: Well, he was holding.
0: Yeah, he was holding, all right. A penalty, first and 10, Ole Miss of the Florida now 37. Chambliss will motion Odom to his left, the big tight end. Chambliss takes the snap. Pressure coming. Chambliss escapes. Darting to his left, gets outside the numbers, and he's tackled going out of bounds by Miles Graham.
1: How did he get out of that?
0: I have no idea, but that's the danger.
1: Gators brought pressure, which we need to heat him up. I love this. We had him hemmed in, but he found a running lane and picked up positive yards.
0: Yeah, he did. He got six. Second and four to the Florida 31. Lights just starting to glisten off the Ole Miss helmets. Chambliss in the shotgun with a power formation to his left. Delayed handoff. And maybe close to the first down. They needed four. They got 3.5 at least on a carry by JT Lindsey. Brendan Bett on the tackle keeps him short of the line to gain. Third and about a yard. Maybe less. Chambliss has him on the line already. 3-by-1 set. Chambliss hands it off to Lindsey. Runs out balanced. I think he broke the line to gain before being drilled by Bryce Thornton. First down, Ole Miss. He got enough. Ole Miss on this current drive has run 9 plays for 46 yards. Gators lead at 24-14 with 7:19 and counting in the third quarter. First and 10 of the 26. Tight end motion left. Fake the handoff. Chambliss to throw. Left sideline. Incomplete. His receiver got run out of bounds on coverage here by the Gators on that far sideline. And it was interesting. I wonder if he was throwing to see if he can induce a flag. Kofi Asari was covering.
1: Probably that, but they ran a double post by the two outside receivers. Had the tight end on the wheel route. That Kosi was, he was the guy covering him, and obviously that's a mismatch, hoping for pass interference.
0: 14 for 19 now, Chambliss through the air. Lindsey off his left hip, second down and 10 of the Gator 26. Pull it the back out to the right. Gators rush fourth, throw left side, caught in the flat on a pinpoint accurate throw. grabbed by Jonte Cook going out of bounds into the Ole Miss bench. Spotted at the 20, and it is third and four upcoming. This is a massive play. Multiple subs for the Gators defensively, trying to maybe hold Ole Miss to a field goal attempt. The Rebels are 3 of 8 on third down. All three third down conversions on this drive. From the left hash, 2-by-2 set. Chambliss is going to get a new play from the left, the sideline to his left. Crowd cranking it up. Takes the snap. Pressure coming. Goes underneath. Caught right at the line again. Johnson brings down Cook. It's going to be fourth down. That's the initial spot. Fourth and inches. And the offense stays on for Ole Miss. Trying to line up in a hurry. Chambliss in the shotgun with Tate splits up front. Direct snap to the running back. Bobbled it. Burst through the line. First down. And down at the 10-yard line. They snapped it directly to JT Lindsey. He bobbled the snap. And that may have helped him. The timing. Fourth third down conversion on this drive. The 14th play of the drive upcoming. It's first and goal, Ole Miss. Chambliss with trips left. Now they'll shift two tight ends to the right. 2-by-2 set. Frazier's the running back on the right hip of Chambliss. Motion the back. Fake the handoff. Chambliss running to his left. Cuts at the numbers. Inside the 5. Dives to the end zone. Touchdown, Ole Miss. Ten-yard rushing touchdown for Trinidad Chambliss. It's his second touchdown on the ground today.
1: Yeah, he kept that football on a little zone read back to the weak side. Had a lot of green grass. And, boy, he just outran the Gators and lowered his shoulder and dove for the end zone. Maybe short.
0: The officiating crew is waiting for the booth. His knee did go down to the ball, break the plane before the knee went down. They're going to let him play. Carnero's on for the extra point. 24-20. 5:21 to go in the third. Snap back, holds there, and the extra point is good. 24-21. These two teams now playing in the third like we thought they'd play all day long. 10-yard touchdown by Chambliss caps a 14-play, 74-yard drive that took 6 minutes and 5 seconds. 5:21 to go in the third quarter. We'll take a break. Gators 24, Ole Miss 21. 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
8: I'm Kevin Winter at the UF Health Sports Desk. The third quarter is complete in Athens, Georgia. Number two, Georgia just all over Oklahoma, 31-6 on the afternoon. Utah leading at Iowa State, 24-10. They have played three quarters in Ames, Iowa. Meanwhile, number 18, Michigan now trails at home to number 17, Iowa, 14-13. Houston is on top of Georgia Southern. Penn State's opened up a 17-0 lead over Wisconsin. Winners this afternoon, Texas survived the Tennessee 20-17. Also in the SEC, Auburn with a 14-3 lead on Vanderbilt, 11:40 to go in the third quarter. We have 5:21 to go in our third quarter. Buckle up, boys and girls. 24-21, Gators by three. Once again, here's Sean Kelly.
9: Well, you're not kidding, Kevin. 24-21, as Mr. Winter alluded to, and Shane, the two guys we had in the early season Heisman conversation have not disappointed. Jaden Ball is just shy of 100 yards rushing with two touchdowns. Trinidad Chambliss is on track down. He's got two touchdowns as well, all on the ground.
1: Yeah, he's heating up. We got to come out and respond on this drive.
9: We're going to see another kickoff return.
1: I can't believe how many we've seen today.
9: Like the old days. 5:21 to go in the third. Montgomery and Flowers, deep back for the Gators at the end zone to our right. Romero's kickoff, maybe returnable again. Montgomery at the one on the far hash. Full speed, 20, 25, 30, past the kicker, 45, up the far sideline, down the right sideline, and finally wrestled out of bounds inside the Ole Miss 30. How about that?
1: Boy, he is blocked well again, and he hit it running.
9: 72-yard kickoff return for Montgomery, and the Gators are in business, and the track meet is on. Samari Reed kept him from going 100-6. So it's first and 10, Gators officially spotted at the 26 of Ole Miss. Jackson and Dipri, both tight ends right of the formation. Motion Abrams out left, off the right hash. Fake the hand off the ball, chuck it out to Jackson. Left side, got it, 15-10 to the 5, and tackled down at about the 4. Good spot, got him down at the 3.
1: That was the same play we ran in the first half on 4th down, but Ole Miss blitzed because it was 4th and 1 and batted it down. Same exact play.
9: Clardy made the touchdown saving tackle for the Rebels. First and goal, Gators at the 3. There's already been 22 points scored in this quarter. Ball in the eye. Dipri is the fullback. Triple eye. The motion Harpering out the tight end left. Turning a hand off the ball from the 3 to his left. Spins. End zone. No. Just short is the spot.
1: I want to see a replay.
9: A yard shy of the end zone. A yard shy of 100 yards.
1: Yep.
9: Just shy of the goal line.
1: Give it to him again.
9: Luke Ferrelli somehow kept him out. And I agree with you. Give it right back to him. Second to go inside the 1 at the left hash. Power left. Ball the lone setback. Final under center. Quarterback sneak. Lunges through. Touchdown, Gators. Third rushing touchdown of the season. A lightning fast three-play, 26-yard scoring drive that followed the 72-yard kickoff return by London Montgomery. And it's 30-21.
1: Good response by the Gators. Here we go.
9: 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Let's go places. 3:45 to go in the third. 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He remains perfect on the season. And the lead back to 10 for the Gators. We'll take a break. Number 21, Florida, 31. Number 4, Ole Miss, 21. 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
0: 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Woo, we got a shootout brewing here now inside the Swamp. 31-21. Florida leads Ole Miss with 3:45 to go in the third. In the third quarter alone, 29 combined points have been scored.
13: Well, fun for people watching. You're going to give me a heart attack.
0: Down to Tay Casey.
14: Hey boys, they talk a lot about the momentum shifts of a game, but that right there just woke the defense up completely after that return in the kicking game, then punching it in for points. Sideline vibes right there, defensive side getting adjustments. It's all about execution. Make sure we're getting our fits, hitting where we're supposed to be hitting. Nothing negative, a lot of positive vibes over there on that defensive sideline.
0: The special teams have factored in as well, Tate. London Montgomery's kickoff return was the longest by a Gator since 2013. Solomon Patton, 100 yards for a touchdown against Mizzou. By the way, we'll see Mizzou next week. Off to Columbia. It'll be a 3:30 Eastern kick. Dye and Ray back deep to receive for Ole Miss. So Durkin will kick right to left. Durkin sends this one through, thankfully. Touchback. Only the top of the rim opposite us here at Ben Hill Griffin Stadium is still fighting sunshine at 6:23 Eastern time. Ole Miss's our offense to take the field here at the 25, and they have not been stopped since halftime. Chambliss has heated up. He is 16 of 21 through the air. He's also rushed for 47 yards. One particular streak on the line for Chambliss. That's a passing touchdown in 16 straight games. Hasn't happened yet. First and 10. Takes the shotgun snap. Swings it out to the running back, Frazier. Not much to go. He got maybe 3.5 yards. He had space to catch, but that closed down quickly thanks to Aaron Childs.
13: Yeah, just a little swing pass. The back out of the backfield. Receivers were blocking, but good play by the Gator defense.
0: Second and 7 on the left hash. Tight end in tight left. Shotgun snap. Fake the handoff. Screen pass. Run out to the tight end. Or beg your pardon, Ray, the wide receiver. He's as big as a tight end at 6'2", 210. Hanks makes the tackle as he ran out of room. They gave him what? 2 yards? Yeah. Spots on the 30. Ben Hanks was there.
13: Big play right here.
0: Third and 5. from the Rebel 30. Motion has the tight end to a trips right. Snap off the left hash. Chambliss climbs the pocket. Throws caught over the middle at the 44-yard line by Ray. First down, Ole Miss. Flag down in the backfield. A helmet came off of the offensive lineman, John Wayne Oliver, their backup center. And, boy, do I think we got hands in the face coming up here on the Gators. That would tack on even more.
2: Personal foul, unnecessary roughness, defense number 95. 15-yard penalty, automatic first down.
0: Jamari Lyons.
13: Yeah, they ran a little mesh concept, two guys crossing, which is for man coverage, but the Gators played zone, then they had somebody sitting about 12 yards right over the football. Chambliss found him, and then they tacked this penalty on. Boy, what a big play this was. Yeah, it was hands to the face for sure.
0: So another, just like the last scoring drive for Ole Miss, a untimely Gators penalty has pushed them now to the Gator 40-yard line. It was their right guard, Kudus, who got hurt. Everett in for him at right guard. First and 10 Rebels at the 40 of the Gators. Chambliss drops back. Got blasted by Woods. Ball comes out. Miles Graham jumps on it at the 43. He's got it. Should be Gators football. It is.
13: You can't call that.
0: There's a flag down.
2: The ruling on the field is a fumble recovered by the defense. First down, Florida. There is no flag on the play.
13: Oh, I think he threw his flag instead of his beanbag.
0: Okay.
13: I thought they were going to call roughing the passer.
0: Better not. Jaden Woods and Miles Graham combined for the takeaway.
13: That's the play we needed right there.
0: Yes, it was. It's the first turnover on either side, and the Gators get the football up 10 at their own 43-yard line. Woods just flat destroyed the right tackle. It looked like Connor Howells, the backup right tackle.
13: Yep, definitely a fumble. Good play, Jaden Woods.
0: Woods going to keep that football on that Gator's sideline. Out of the pistol, Philo turns, hands off the ball. Patient run to the left. Really good run across midfield. It's a gain of about 11. And for the fifth straight game, Jaden Ball has over 100 yards rushing.
13: Boy, good job outside zone to the left. And great push by the big fellas up front. Jaden Ball just kept pressing the hole, and fell forward for a first down.
0: Came in second in the nation in total yards, first in the SEC. Ball now 21 carries, 109 yards. It's his ninth career 100-yard rushing game. First and 10 Gators at their Ole Miss 47. Following the pistol with now Duke Clark. Handed off to Clark, running left toward the boundary. Gets outside the numbers. Gain of two to the 45. Jamarius Brown on the tackle for Ole Miss. The Moss Point, Mississippi defensive lineman.
13: His old crosstown rival.
0: What high school did he went to Moss Point High School?
13: Yes, crosstown rival.
0: What was yours?
13: Pascagoula High.
0: Thank you. Wilson splits out wide right. We have seen Singleton here in the third quarter. Stockton two, and Overnell Brown the third. Second down and eight. Motion Abrams out to the right. Philo out of the pistol, fakes the handoff. Boots right. Underneath, tossing around, caught by Hartbrink at the 40. 35-30, outside the numbers to the far side. Down inside the 25-yard line, out of bounds at the Ole Miss 24.
13: Oh, naked bootleg, Sean, there. Fake this jet, zone to the left, the ball. Rolled right. You got a guy on the over route and in the flat. Well-executed football play.
0: Anthony Robinson, the third, out of St. Rose, Louisiana, made the tackle here on Luke Harperick.
13: Great thing is T.J. Abrams and Bailey Stockton were out blocking, but they realized when to let go.
0: Luke's dad, the former NBA star, Matt, is here today. Shotgun snap, faking the ball. Philo rolls left, dumps it out.
9: left side flat to Stockton, made a man miss, cuts back toward the near numbers, and is brought down just shy of the line to gain, and just shy of the 15-yard line. It'll set up third down, and second down, and less than two.
1: You know who's going to get in the cold tub after the game?
9: Bailey Stockton. Oh, yeah. Jalen Braxton brought him down, and that'll do it for the third quarter. A raucous third quarter, and a high decibel won't back down is upcoming. The Gators in the red zone, up 10 as we go to the fourth. At the end of three at Ben Hill Griffin Stadium, number 21, Florida 31, number 4, Ole Miss 21. This is the Gator Sports Network.
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Loud won't back down. Another sold out Ben Hill Griffin Stadium crowd. And they're loving what they've seen so far. Florida trying to take down a top five team. Lead Ole Miss 31-21.

0: for the Gators as we go to the fourth. Florida has it. Second and two at the Ole Miss 16-yard line as Philo breaks the huddle. Up by 10. This is a big opportunity. Philo empty here. Five wide. They'll shift now. Bring ball back into a pistol. Tight end to each side. Motion Singleton on a jet. Handed off the ball. Broken tackle to 10. Wrestled down near the 6. Boy, he was one more little push for a third touchdown. Andy Jaffe made the tackle on Paul, who's over 100 yards rushing. Jackson will come in. Khalil Jackson replacing Amir Jackson. Dallas Wilson will come off as well. Singleton stays in. First and goal, Gators at the 6. Offset. Power pistol here. Paul takes a direct snap into a crowd. Kind of lost his footing. Probably down at the line of scrimmage. If he gets anything, it's a yard to the 5. That little shuffle to the left by Aaron Philo gives Harrison Moore that chance to snap it right to ball.
1: I'm waiting for them to snap it to him. Sweep left. Little, he's left-handed, right? Little left-handed?
0: Yes.
1: Left-handed?
0: Yes.
1: Yeah, a little left-handed. Little
0: jump pass, maybe?
1: Jump pass, just a little halfback pass. We don't have to do it today, but in the future.
0: Jacksonville native Keaton Thomas on the tackle. Philo under center here, second and goal. Outside the 5. Handed off. Jet sweep left. Dallas Wilson cuts inside a block. Spins, reaches across. Touchdown, Gators! He was stopped at the 1, and he reached across, broke the play to the goal line, and the Gators lead it 37-21.
1: They're in the old jet sweep from under center, from right to left. I think Dallas made that harder than it should have been.
0: Kind of ran toward trouble,
1: yeah,
0: didn't he?
1: He did.
0: Dallas Wilson with his first touchdown tonight, his third of the season. Durkin on for the extra point. Durkin, perfect on the season. Largest lead for the Gators tonight. 13:38 to go in the fourth quarter. And Dallas Wilson's 6-yard touchdown on the jet caps a 7-play, 57-yard scoring drive that took 4 minutes and 3 seconds. The scoring drive is always brought to you by Toyota and your local Toyota dealers. Toyota, let's go places. 38-21, Gators. And again, a lot of guys touching the football, but shining brightest perhaps is Jaden Ball, our XRP on-the-move player, making a real impact with 118 yards rushing on 23 attempts. The impact player here in the fourth, brought to you by XRP, the official cryptocurrency of Florida Athletics. This is a deep breath moment for me. I don't know about you, my man. That is a huge score to give us a 17-point lead.
1: Yeah, I agree. 3-score lead against this quarterback. You got to feel pretty good right now, but you got to come out. You can't give them anything cheap.
0: Here's Durkin on the approach. Line drive kick caught on a line by Ray on the near hash of the 1. Runs out to his right, beyond the far hash, and brought down at about the 24-yard line. Down to Tate Casey with a Vistar Credit Union sideline report.
2: Well, guys, all but the home field advantage is different, but what I'm about to say is last week on the road in Auburn, you saw Florida build up a lead, came out in that last quarter, and really sat on their heels a little bit on defense. The one thing I want to see is this defense close. It's been too long since we've seen a four-quarter closeout, and I'm telling you what, this place is rocking right now.
0: Thank you, Tate. That's a great point. And we'll see if the lessons learned from last week's fourth quarter. First and 10, Chambliss and the Rebels at their own 24. McCray on one edge in a four-point stance. Trips left. Chambliss fakes the handoff. Dials. And he throws on a curl, and it's caught out at the 45. A sneaky route here for the Rebels. It was kind of had to be there at the right place, right time throw, and that's what we've seen from him to Mason Jordan. First and 10 to 45. Chambliss takes the handoff again. Throws left side. Leaping catch made by Cook. On the plus side of the field, it's a gain of nearly 10 to the Gator 46, 45 and a half yard line with Flowers defending.
1: Yeah, just another curl route. Single coverage. Good timing by Trinidad Chambliss.
0: If he hands it off, I'll be shocked. Other than second and short. He's just going to throw all day. Throws a fade down the right side. Contact induced by the wide receiver. And he still got away from Hanks to make the catch. Deuce Alexander hauls it in. And it's a chunk play down to the Gator 14-yard line.
1: Yeah, this is way too quick. It looked like Deuce Alexander kind of extended his arm to get separation.
0: Hanks. Yes, he took his head into Hanks and there was no flag. Trips left, single right. First and 10 to 14. Ball at the back left. Chambliss to throw again for the end zone. Broken up at the goal line. Flag down. Cook was the receiver. And Flowers is going to get flagged for pass interference. I still can't believe that Alexander got away with that headbutt on the deep ball catch to set up this play. He's going to put Ole Miss first and goal at the five.
3: Number six defense. Foul occurred at 2 yard line. Automatic first down.
0: Yeah, number two, beg your pardon. Here's Ole Miss on the doorstep again.
1: Very quickly.
0: Flowers had his left arm wrapped around the waist of Jonte Cook. 12-12 to go in the fourth quarter. Toya Badejo back in on the defensive front for the Gators. Jade Robinson checks in at linebacker. Kai Frazier is the running back on the left hip of a shotgun Chambliss. No Kewan Lacy for the Rebels today. Christian Alexander right, back left. Take the snap, throw left side. Alexander backpedaling, makes the catch and beats Thornton for the touchdown. That dude is a baller, Deuce Alexander.
1: You know, Bryce Thornton had good coverage, man coverage. He did a little disco motion. He even pointed at Bryce Thornton while he was doing it. Little pick play. If Chambliss doesn't loft the ball, Bryce has a pick. But that's being a good quarterback.
0: Yep.
1: He dropped it in there.
0: Extra point attempt upcoming for Carnero. Alexander with 125 yards receiving and a touchdown. And the extra point is good. So it's back to a 10-point game as we step aside here in the fourth quarter. 12:09 on the clock. The scoring drive, just four plays, 76 yards, all of it through the air for the Rebels. Florida 38, Ole Miss 28 on the Gators Sports Network.
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1: 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Co-Shave America. Co-Shave Barbasol. Sean Kelly, Shane Matthews, Tate Casey. Here in Gainesville at Ben Hill Griffin Stadium. 38-28 with still 12:09 to play. Didn't feel like this in the first half, but boy, since halftime, it has been electric. Ole Miss, the latest to strike here on a two-yard touchdown pass from Chambliss to Alexander. And my partner, Shane Matthews, just asked for a 12-minute drive during the commercial break. Shane, I can't give you a 12-minute drive, but I see where you're going with this.
2: Yes.
1: Boy, playing with a lead is sure of value right now. Flowers and Montgomery, deep back, and we'll see if Ole Miss allows another kick return here. Montgomery set up the last Gator score with a 72-yard kickoff return. Montgomery at the goal line. Closest to us. Flowers at the five. Beyond the far hash. Here's a little chip shot. That's going to go out of bounds at the 32-yard line to the far side. The Ole Miss kickoff unit has been awful. So a penalty flag down on the kickoff out of bounds.
2: Great field position.
1: Great field position. So procedure is the official call. And the Gators will have, as Shane mentioned,
3: free kick out of bounds. 5-yard penalty will be assessed from where it went out of bounds. First down.
1: Starting position of their own 36-yard line. Shoot, if your kicker can't kick it out of the back of the end zone, it's only a 5-yard penalty. Just tell him to kick it out of bounds inside the 20 every time and get the same result. Philo in the pistol. Motions Abrams to the right. Fake the jet to him. Hand off Clark, left side. And he'll be wrapped up and stopped. No gain. Second and 10 upcoming. Big number 52, Will Eccles, in to make the stop. He has not had the impact that we somewhat expected today. He's had his name called a few times, but that guy is a game wrecker up front defensively for the Rebels.
2: He really is, and made a big play here for their defense. We just didn't get our head across, and he had an easy play to bring the running back down.
1: Second and 10. Montgomery and Clark in a two-back set now. One to each side of shotgun Aaron Philo. Two receivers right. Fake the handoff to Clark. Philo to throw. Down the middle, one-on-one to Singleton. There's contact and a flag down near the 20-yard line. The ball was underthrown. Philo had to throw it off his back foot with pressure coming. And the speed of Singleton got nasty there with former Gator Sharif Denson.
2: Yeah, Singleton, as I said multiple times, is our fastest receiver.
3: Pass interference, defense number 7. 15-yard penalty, automatic first down.
2: We lined him up in the slot, trying to throw like a deep crosser to the other pylon. And we didn't have very good protection, but the good thing is Aaron just threw it as far as he could, falling backwards. And the defender has no chance when the receiver jumps into it.
1: Yeah. So Singleton factors in his first game back from injury. First and 10 Gators by penalty at the Ole Miss 49. From the left hash, snap back to Philo. Scrambles out of pressure. Tucks it, runs to the left side, trying to get to the far sideline and back to the line of scrimmage. He is knocked out of bounds there by Edwin Joseph.
2: That was a strange play.
1: It really was. I had my eyes so focused on Philo, I couldn't see where else was a problem.
2: Well, it looked like we snapped it, but nobody really moved.
1: Second and 10. It's a miracle he got back to the line of scrimmage. Trips right, including a tight end from the left hash at the 49. Hand it off, Clark. Through a hole right side. 40, 35 on the gas. 25, 20 outside the numbers. 15, 10. Knocked off his feet, out of bounds on the near sideline by Joseph. Duke Clark have a day. explosive for the Gators. First and goal at the 5. 44-yard carry for Clark.
2: Those are not boos.
1: Duke. 10:24 on the clock. Trips tight right, pair to the left. Clark in the pistol with Philo. Off the right hash, takes the snap. Fakes the toss, sweep, hands it off to Clark. They read it. And they drop Duke Clark at the line of scrimmage at the 5-yard line. Keaton Thomas, the Florida native, on the tackle for Ole Miss.
2: Yeah, we ran another counter play out of the pistol. The backside guy's running that play down. And it seems like we're working a little bit of clock here.
1: Clark is now the second 100-yard rusher of the game for the Gators. He's got 118. Florida has run the ball for 266 on Ole Miss. 9:35 to go, full huddle. Second and goal at the 5 with Florida leading 38-28. Dippery will put his hand down here, tight end left. Philo hands it off. No. Take the handoff. Roll out. Flip pass to Jackson. The tight end makes the catch and goes in untouched. Touchdown, Gators. What a ball fake by Philo. And that tight end release off the edge again is successful for the Gators. It's 44-28.
2: Yeah, beautiful play calling. We sub ball into the game. What do you think Ole Miss thinking? We're going to pound 13.
1: Yep.
2: Fake it to him. Slip the tight end in the flat. Philo didn't throw him a missile that time. Gave him a nice catchable ball, walk-in touchdown.
1: First touchdown of the year for Amir Jackson, his second career. Durkin for the extra point. It's clean, and he stays perfect. And the Gators again have put 45 points on the board and lead fourth-ranked Ole Miss 45-28. Five plays, 64 yards, 2 minutes and 50 seconds. And the Jackson touchdown off the arm of Aaron Philo. 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Let's go places. 9:19 to go. We take a break. Again, Florida 45, Ole Miss 28 on the Gator Sports Network.
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1: Up to the minute numbers now. Florida with 424 yards total offense, 266 on the ground. Two 100-yard rushers, Clark with 125, Ball with 118. First time the Gators have had two with 100-plus yards rushing since 2022. A win over South Carolina. 45-28. Florida leads it and will kick it to Ole Miss here with 9:19 to go in the fourth quarter. Are you not impressed, sir?
2: Man, this is fun. Let's close this thing out right here.
1: '08 was the last time Florida had four straight games scoring 45 points or more.
2: Boy, that's a
1: Tate Casey's team did it seven straight games. Ray is back for the Rebels. Still a long way to go in this one. Rabasco, the left-footed kicker, will leave it short at the nine. Ray cuts back to the near hash, gets across the 25, and a return to the 27. I cannot believe how many kickoff returns have happened.
2: You know, we were talking the last two games about how they need to move the kicker back so we could get some kickoff returns.
1: This one doesn't hurt you that badly. It's three more than what a touchback would be. First and 10, Rebels at their own 28-yard line. Chambliss back into the game. 23 of 28 passing for 256. He threw it on every down on their last scoring drive. And with them down here, 17, there'll be more through the air for Chambliss. Takes the snap, takes the handoff. Here he goes. Throws down the left side. Looking for Coleman. Caught but out of bounds at the Gator 40-yard line. Johnson and Allen combined on the coverage for Florida in front of the Gators bench.
2: Dijon's hurt. Hopefully it's a cramp. Good coverage by him, forcing him to the sideline. Gave no area for Trinidad to complete that ball.
1: Second and 10 as a result. From the 28. Chambliss to throw, rolling to his right. Throws off balance. Incomplete, flag down. Thrown by the back judge on the far sideline. The receiver got tangled up with Ben Hanks on a crossing route. Ball's uncatchable. The referee, Steve Marlowe, conferencing with the back judge now at the 40. This will be interesting.
3: Unsportsmanlike conduct, sideline interference, Ole Miss. Penalties half the distance to the goal. It will be third down.
2: Well, you never see that call.
1: No. Wow.
2: I mean, there had to be somebody on the sideline that ran into the official while he was trying to do his job, but usually you get like a warning or something.
1: Yeah. Maybe they got warned earlier, but not announced. Didn't you tell me this is Pete Golding's first true road game as a head coach?
2: Yep. You know, they played in multiple neutral sites. The first game was a neutral site in all their playoff games, but this is the first time he's been in an opponent's venue.
1: Second and 24, back to the 14. Chambliss takes the shotgun snap. Gators bring heat. Throws out of a closing pocket, and it got tipped to the line and wobbles incomplete at the 32-yard line. McLeod was in there, and he may have been the one that got a hand on it.
2: Yeah, good job closing in on Trinidad, compressing the pocket. You know, he's a short guy. Got your hands up and knocked that ball down.
1: 45-28 Gators, and it's third and fourth down, beg your pardon. And on this, his punt team is on. And with Verdell Brown the third out, Bailey Stockton will be the punt return man for the Gators back at his 44-yard line. And from his goal line, it's Oscar Byrd to punt. High snap, fielded. Whistles as he put a foot into it. Play clock was at zero. Delay a game, and now Bird's going to be punting out of that orange paint.
3: Delay a game. Kicking team. 5-yard penalty. Fourth down.
1: And barring anything freaky here, my friend, the Gators will be in good shape to start a drive up 17 points.
2: Yep.
1: 8:56 to go. So now Bird is between the I and the D in Florida, the south end zone. Takes the snap, got it away. Didn't hit it very hard. It's carrying a bit. Backpedaling Stockton at his 31. Fields it, runs left. Gets outside the far hash. Outside numbers. Turns north and south. Midfield, 45, and well on the plus side. There's a flag down on the far sideline. This may bring some of that back. If this is against the Gators, it'll be their eighth penalty of the day. It is against Florida. Even with the penalty here, Florida will be in good shape field position-wise.
3: Holding number 16, receiving team. 10-yard penalty from the spot of the foul. First down.
1: It's on T.J. Bullard, a linebacker by trade. So 8 penalties on the Gators, 7 on Ole Miss. And there's a timeout on the field.

0: We'll step aside with 8:42 to go in the fourth quarter. The Gators will have it starting at their own 37-yard line, leading Ole Miss 45-28. This is the Gator Sports Network.
1: The Gator Walk, the Swamp, the Chomp, Mr. Two-Bits, I Won't Back Down. 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
3: 2 bits, 4 bits, 6 bits, a dollar. 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XRP moves value a little differently. 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Look down at the 25-yard line. We're right there with you. All for the Gators. XRP, the official cryptocurrency of Florida Athletics.
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5: 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I think if this holds up, Sean, be a lot of Modelos drink tonight.
0: Better get that ice in place. 8:42 to go in the fourth quarter. The Gators have the football back, leading 45-28. They'll start this drive at the Florida 37-yard line, moving left to right.
5: This is the time for the big fellas to take over the game.
0: Road greeting on tap. The winner of this game takes control of the overall series. 13-13-1. We played Ole Miss a bunch here lately, but only the 28th meeting in like 100 years of these two teams having the opportunity to do so. Philo in the pistol. Ball is the tail. Turn it off. Turn, hand it off to Ball. Got a hole right side. Broke a tackle on the second level. Brought down the 42-yard line.
5: Yeah,
0: I thought he was going to get loose for more.
5: Yeah, I think you'll see Aaron Philo will probably huddle. He'll try to snap this ball. 2 seconds on the clock, play clock.
0: Sharif Denson made the tackle. Former Gator's been busy today. Play clock at 20, game clock at 8:16.
5: Usually try to break the huddle about 14 or 15.
0: 429 yards total offense. Trying to think if I can remember the last time the fourth-ranked team in the country got 45, maybe 50-plus hung on him. Philo has him set. Motion Abrams left to right. Out of the pistol, handed off Ball. Slips through the left side. Takes two tacklers with him. First down, Gators. Brought to you by Good Greek Moving and Storage, your superhero movers. Out to the Gator 48-yard line.
5: Just a powerful, powerful run by Jaden Ball.
0: Man of seven.
5: You can just see the leg strength.
0: Will Eccles on the tackle. Boy, partner, he has worked hard today. 26 carries and 130 yards rushing. Philo breaks the huddle and sends Wilson and Abrams out left. Spotted between the hashes at the Florida 47 on first and 10. Two tight ends to the right side. Abrams motions left to right. Turn, handoff to Ball again. Trying to get outside here. Turns at the 50 and tightropes the sideline and goes out of bounds. He hurled a Ole Miss defender on the ground. Will Eccles chucked him out of bounds. And depending on the spot here, it'll be second and let's call it four.
5: That was an unbelievable run. We ran the outside zone to our sideline. We didn't block the back.

0: back in and replace Harpering for the Gators on offense. 45-28 the score. Ball now at 136 on the ground. Gators break the huddle with 8 on the play clock. Philo sends Stockton through the backfield to the right. Hand off to Ball again. And they continue to pound between the tackles. First down, Gators to the 41-yard line. Gain of 4. Cam Franklin made the tackle. And this is a punishing drive in the works here by the Gators. This will be the 7th play of the drive upcoming. Ball comes off and gets a breather. Well deserved. Gators out of the full huddle, and the snap will not come until less than 5 minutes to go. Khalil Jackson and Abrams left. Tight end left. Philo in the shotgun, and it's Clark behind him. Turn handoff to Clark, running left. Bounced into a man. Trying to come back inside and gets a yard to the 40. Clark with his first career 100-yard rushing game. Has been a nice compliment to Ball, and Blake Purchase makes the tackle for Ole Miss.
1: Tom Al Ribs.
0: That stops the clock at 4:47 to go.
2: Ole Miss. The first of the half. 30-second timeout.
0: Jaden Ball, we'll see if he continues. He's at 140 yards. He needs 2 yards for the program record in a 5-game stretch.
1: Program record?
0: Program record for a 5-game stretch. And the way they keep going in and in and in. One of these runs, partner, is going to break loose for one more touchdown.
3: I feel it as well.
2: Please reset the game clock to 4:49.
0: The last time the Gators started a season with 4 straight games scoring 45 or more points was 2001. Out of the timeout, 2nd and 9 for Florida at the Ole Miss 40-yard line. Philo breaks the huddle in the pistol with Duke Clark. Singleton's back in slot right. Fake the handoff. Philo wants it all. Down the seam. Singleton inside the 5. Leaps. He got it. At the 2. He's brought down. Sharif Denson tackles him at the 2-yard line. Welcome back, Eric Singleton. We're just getting to know you.
4: So they've been running that deep crosser. He stuck his foot in the ground, went back to the pylon. I think Aaron was so worried about overthrowing him, he wanted to make sure it would be a completion. We're going to punch this in and put this game away.
0: 45-28, first and goal at the 1.5. 2-back set. The triple eye. Harpering will probably bounce out of it. He does to the left. Dipri, the fullback. Turn. Handed off the Ball. Runs left. Into the end zone. Touchdown, Jaden Ball. Hello, Heisman voters. Jaden Ball makes a 3rd house call today. With 4 minutes to go.
4: We just dropped a 50-burger on the number 4 team in America.
0: Yo. Durkin for the extra point. It's been almost 6 years without a top 5 win. High snap handled by Clark, and Durkin knocks through the extra point. 52-28. Florida beat 5th-ranked Georgia in 2020. 44-28. And so knocking off a top 5 team has been a little bit of a wait. But it is sweet today. 52-28 with just 4 minutes to go. Fourth quarter points for the Florida Gators. How do you do?
4: Been a fun afternoon.
0: Well, you're not kidding. Florida will go to Missouri next week. 3:30 kick from Faurot Field. And then back home for homecoming on October the 10th against South Carolina. Tell you what, partner, the Gainesville night will not be for the faint of heart.
5: Ooh. I'm glad I'll be going in a different direction.
0: Durkin tees it up at the 35. Ray is back for the Rebels here for seemingly the 28th kickoff of the game. Exaggerated. It's felt like it.
5: There we go.
0: Well, how about that? Through the back of the end zone, touchback, and the Gators defense on here with 4 minutes to play. Jaden Ball. 142 yards rushing, 3 touchdowns. Yards of offense, and the Gators ran the ball for nearly 300 yards, and will probably get one more chance on offense. Rebels go empty. Chambliss by himself in the shotgun. First and 10 of the Rebel 25. Off the near hash, Chambliss turns, throws right side, caught at the 29 by Alexander, and he's shoved out of bounds by Cormani McClain. It's a gain of about 8.5 on the play. Second down and 2. Ole Miss has 2 timeouts available and the 2-minute timeout. And whistles here. Didi Johnson needs to come off, injured player here for the Gators.
6: Timeout.
0: No, nope. Timeout. Maybe they had 12 on the field, partner.
6: First of the half.
5: I think they saw.
6: 30-second timeout.
5: I think Coach saw Didi kind of limping. So let's get him out of the game.
0: So the Gators will use the timeout at 3:37 to go. What a statement here by the Gators.
5: I tell you, we've played a good football game. I mean, you know, people are going to say we let Ole Miss back in it, but it's hard to slow down Trinidad Chambliss, man. He's an outstanding quarterback. He's so explosive. I mean, they can strike quickly, but, I mean, we had a really good plan. Give the kids credit. Execution was great. We sputtered around a little bit, parts of the game, but my goodness.
0: Shane, the Gators are 4-0, and Philo right now with 23 pass attempts. I don't see why he would throw the ball again today. That means you've won all 4 games with your quarterback attempting 25 or less pass attempts.
5: Yeah, and I mean, they keep it balanced. I don't think they want him to – I mean, he can go out and throw it 30 or 40 times. If you do that, though, that means you're probably coming from behind.
0: Second and 2 out of the timeout. Rebels here at their own 33. Trips left, single right. Chambliss takes the snap. They actually do hand it off here. First down, Rebels. And a really good effort on the back end of it here to get more than they probably should have. Ole Miss has a new running back into the ballgame. And that is Joshua Dye. Miles Graham made the tackle. First and 10, Rebels at their own 45. 3:10 and counting. Alexander in motion to the right. Snap back to Chambliss. Throws out of a good pocket. Got a man. Right side numbers at the 35. And forward for more after the catch for Ole Miss is the tight end Caleb Odom. Finally tackled by Bryce Thornton.
5: Yeah, good throw by Trinidad. Set his feet through the seam route. They got some big tight ends that can get open.
0: The lineup here on the right hash. First and 10 of the Florida 22. Chambliss to throw. Pocket closing, flushed out to his right. Throws on the move, intercepted at the 5-yard line. DJ Coleman picks off Chambliss. Yes, yes, yes. Second takeaway by Florida's defense. And Florida will have it, a 52-28 at their own five with 2:36 to play.
5: Yeah, Trinidad did what he normally does, escape the pocket, roll right. He usually kills you there, but DJ Coleman read the route and just undercut it, undercut the out route. Yeah, you don't see him force that ball that often.
0: Second interception by Coleman, the transfer from Baylor. Read his eyes the whole way. Worst starting field position for the Gators offense today, their own five. Filo's going to reach under center. Montgomery, the deep setback, turning the handoff to him. Lowers his shoulder, now turns his back and tries to drive for a little bit more. He gets three out to the eight. And the Gators will not have to snap it prior to the two-minute timeout. 2:15 and counting. Evan Pryor checks in at running back. And Filo will not even engage the huddle. We've reached the two-minute timeout here at the Swamp, where the Gators are about to knock off the fourth-ranked team of the country to go 4-0. The finish is yours in just a moment. Florida 52, Ole Miss 28 on the Gators Sports Network.
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12: I'm Kevin Winter at the UF Health Sports Desk. They are underway in Tuscaloosa, where number 8 Alabama is hosting South Carolina, scoreless in the early going. Still to come tonight in the SEC. Two more ranked on ranked matchups. Number 23, Texas A&M. Number 10, LSU and Baton Rouge will follow us on ABC television. Number 19, Missouri. Number 24, Mississippi State. I want to take everyone back to the first week of the season. Remember when Michigan beat Western Michigan on that 1 second remaining? Well, today in the Big House, Iowa down 19-14 with 2 seconds to go, gets a 16-yard touchdown pass, and Kirk Ferentz and the Hawkeyes stun Michigan 20-19. Meanwhile, the Gators are mollywhopping Ole Miss. Back to the Swamp for the final two with Shane Matthews and Sean Kelly.
0: All right, Kevin, thank you very much. I'm just going to read this note here from ABC. Second time with three 50-point games in the first four games of the season for the Florida Gators. Last time it happened, 1996. Coach Spurrier's on line one. 2 minutes remaining. It's 52-28. Florida housing fourth-ranked Ole Miss. Second down and seven upcoming for the Gators at their own eight. This drive started at the five off of the Coleman interception. I think Coach Summerall will talk rankings with me on Monday, finally.
13: He might.
0: Gator talk on Monday night, live from the Swamp in Gainesville. Starts at 7 o'clock. Might want to get there early this week. Philo breaks the huddle. Pistol formation and another handoff. Here's Pryor on the carry. Ooh. Good run. He got kind of bent backwards, but he should have the first down. He does. As he broke the 15-yard line on the right hash. Desmond Kent will check in now, tight end. Oh, my gosh. That's the spot.
5: Yeah, it looked like he was way over the line.
0: Third and 2 feet. Braxton kept him from a first down, apparently. Last time the Gators put 50-plus on an SEC opponent was Arkansas in 2020. Quarterback keep. Philo moves the chains. Got a couple of yards here to the 16. Clock will stop at 1:17 to reset the chains.
5: Tremell's in.
0: Aaron Philo grabbing at his face mask as he comes to the near sideline. So Jones in here for at least one play, probably the rest of the way. First and 10, Florida at the 17. Pryor behind him in the pistol. Two tight end set. Jones takes the snap, reaches, hands it off. Left side run for Pryor. Nothing there. No gain. Ole Miss showing no signs of using either of those two timeouts remaining as Keaton Thomas makes the tackle.
5: One more player take a knee and the game's over.
0: Yes, sir. Second and 10, and here it is, the sweetest of all formations. Gators going to huddle first. They just want to get up to the ball and take care of business. They will have to snap it one time. Victory formation for the Gators. Jones takes the snap, takes a knee. Gators win. 52-28. Down goes number four. No hotty-totty tonight. It's a great day to be a Florida Gator. Gators are 4-0. Ole Miss 3-1. What a night. Game and a lot of fun to bring you coming up next on the Gator Sports Network.
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0: Final score, Florida 52, Ole Miss 28. A top five win for the Gators. And John Summerall is the first SEC head coach ever to score 200-plus points in his first four games as a head coach. Remarkable. There's so many stories coming out of this one. Let's get you the player of the game, Shane Matthews. I'm curious where you're going with this one.
5: Well, I'm going to go with both tailbacks. Jaden Ball, 29 carries, 142, and three touches. Duke Clark, 12 carries, 126, one touchdown. And anytime you have that many rushing yards, everybody's doing their job. So kudos to the big fellas and to the receivers and tight ends.
0: 498 yards total rushing, 302 on the ground. And again, those two guys carried the bulk of the load. Stars of the game for the Gators, just two of many. That's for sure, as Shane just pointed out. 52-28, Florida over Ole Miss. More to come after this on the Gator Sports Network.
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21: 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Back when he was in his 20s. Brian served in the Army Special Forces and sustained brain injuries during a tour overseas. 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
0: It's time for a look at today's defensive player of the game, brought to you by GFL Environmental, the official sustainability partner of the Florida Gators and the premier recycling and waste removal company. Shane, I'm going with Jaden Woods. Four tackles, two solo. Had a sack, two tackles for loss, and a forced fumble as the Gators had the takeaway battle won here over Ole Miss. 52-28, the final score. Welcome back inside the broadcast booth. Time now for Shane Matthews' final thought as the Gators go to 4-0. We'll move up in the rankings and take an undefeated record on the road to Ole Mizzou next week.
5: Yeah, kudos to the crowd. It was a phenomenal atmosphere this afternoon. I thought our coaches had a tremendous game plan. I mean, that's a hard, hard team to stop. They've won a lot of football games the last five, six, 7 years. And to dominate them like we did, tip your hat, man. Let's keep it going.
0: No doubt. Some of our post-game honors tonight presented by Tires Plus. Tires Plus helps Gators fans overcome the challenges of car care so they can get back to the important stuff, like supporting their team. I can't imagine what the week will be like, and I can't imagine, Shane, what the next home game will be like. It is going to be homecoming the next time the Gators are here on October the 10th against South Carolina. You've been through rides like this before. This one's off to a good start.
5: Yeah, it really is. Now, we had some guys banged up that couldn't come back. We got to see how healthy they can be ready to go in Missouri. And we, it's something about that place. We never play well in Mizzou. They lull you to sleep there. But I think the mentality of this team from their head coach, they'll be ready to play.
0: Meanwhile, the Tigers are getting set to kick off against Mississippi State in Starkville here tonight. They're on the road, and they've got their hands full with a quarterback wearing that Bulldog maroon. That's going to be an interesting ball game and certainly one to watch as the evening progresses. If you want more college football tonight after our broadcast, check out the College Football Blitz. 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Edmund, Eggy Boyd, our spotter in the booth here for this thrilling win over Ole Miss. Steve Egan, our master engineer, Jeff Cardozo, Tate Casey, Kevin Winter, Alex Bauer, all a part of our crew to bring you this one from the Swamp. For Shane Matthews, I'm Sean Kelly. Repeating the final score, Florida 52, fourth-ranked Ole Miss 28. Stay tuned, plenty more to come. So long for just a while on the Gators Sports Network.
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4: Good sir, it's football season. You ready?
24: I wake up every day. Miami has the Dolphins, the greatest football team. And I hope and I pray. And I look at other fans, but we look at each other with that look. Like, oh gosh, not another one. The patience I'm supposed to have as a fan watching this team be almost worse than the New York Jets. We have people that can't block out of a paper bag.
4: Hey brother, can I get that smash?
24: I should seriously just go ahead and start running again and try myself. 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If there's ever a chance to change teams, now would be the time.
4: I've lost them.
24: But it's aqua and orange all the way, man. We just, I can't do it. I'm going to cry. What happened to Dan and Joe and Tom?
4: The ravages of time.
24: We're just getting worse. We stopped practice because
4: just let them keep talking. Hayden, I'll take a smash. Gordo's, bringing the flavor and flair of Cuban food to Tallahassee since 1996.
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0: First and goal at the 1.5. Two back set. The triple eye. Harper will probably bounce out of it. He does to the left. Dipri, the fullback. Turn. Handed off the ball. Runs left. Into the end zone. Touchdown. Jaden Ball. Hello, Heisman voters. Jaden Ball makes a third house call today.
26: 29 carries, 142 yards, 3 rushing touchdowns, giving Jaden Ball 11 rushing TDs on the season. And for the Florida Gators this afternoon, 6 rushing touchdowns, over 300 yards of rushing offense. The Gators run away and hide in the second half from the Ole Miss Rebels, 52-28 is your final. Kevin Winter with you. We welcome you in to the Regions Bank Gator Locker Room Show here across the Gator Sports Network. What a second half. Trinidad Chambliss and the Ole Miss Rebels came out of the breakdown 17-6. They hit the gas pedal, and the Gators answered. Trinidad and company went into the air. The Gators went to the ground. They went to the ground often. All told, between Duke Clark and Jaden Baugh, 268 yards combining for four touchdowns between the two of them. Florida just shy of 500 yards of offense for the second consecutive game. 498 tonight for the Gators. Aaron Filo is good, 16 of 23. You heard Sean Kelly mention it during the broadcast. Bring it up again. Aaron Filo has yet to throw for more than 23 passes attempts in a game. 21, 21, 22, now 23. 196 yards, did have a touchdown pass to Amir Jackson in the second half. Filo also had a quarterback sneak and a touchdown to run for himself. Dominating performance by the Gators, who go to 4-0 on the season, 2-0 in SEC play. The numbers start piling up. The second time in program history that the Florida Gators have eclipsed the 50-point plateau in their first four games. The only other time, meaning three times in their first four games, the only other time it happened, 1996. Third time this year, the Gators have gone over 50-plus points. They've done it in four games. The last time that happened in program history, 1996. It was a good year, right? Second time, three games that the Gators have done that. The last time the Gators had two 100-yard rushers in the same game, going to go back to 2002 against South Carolina. And John Sumrall is the first coach ever in the SEC to open up his tenure with over 200 points in four games. That's what the Florida Gators have done. We'll take you through some of the highlights. We'll let you hear from quarterback Aaron Filo all coming up next. College football world, do we have your attention yet? Florida dominates the fourth-ranked team of the country, 52-28. I can tell you the party is just beginning here on the UF campus. We hope you're along for the ride. We continue along next with the Regions Bank Gator Locker Room Show across the Gator Sports Network.
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26: Second to go inside the one at the left hash. Power left. Ball the lone setback. Final under center. Quarterback sneak. Lunges through. Touchdown Gators. Aaron Filo's 1-yard touchdown run for the Gators. followed up the London Montgomery 74-yard kickoff return after Ole Miss made it 24-21 in the third quarter. Every time Ole Miss scored in the second half, the Gators had an answer to keep the lead comfortable. Kevin Winter with you across the Gator Sports Network. This is the Regent Bank Gator Locker Room Show. Florida rolls tonight 52-28. Aaron Filo had a rushing touchdown. He also had one in the air as well.
0: Filo hands it off. No. Take the handoff. Roll up. Flip pass to Jackson. The tight end makes the catch and goes in untouched. Touchdown, Gators. What a ball fake by Filo. And that tight end release off the edge again is successful for the Gators. It's 44-28.
26: Again, every time Ole Miss scored to try to think they were close, Florida had an answer. Mixed in with not only the London Montgomery 74-yard kickoff return, but also a Jaden Woods hit and a strip sack recovered by Miles Graham. Gators later in the game put it out of reach with Jaden Ball's third rushing touchdown. Aaron Filo, 16 of 23, 196 yards in the air, 70% completion percentage. That one touchdown, and the Gators begin the season with three 50-point games. They've gone over the 200-point total mark through the first four. John Summerall's 4-0 in his first year as the coach of the Gators. That means his quarterback is as well. Let's go back across the street inside the Swamp. Rejoin Tate Casey.
12: Thanks, Kevin. Down on the Gators field right now with Gators quarterback Aaron Filo. Aaron, you come into this game, chip on y'all's shoulder. You come off the road win last week, knowing what's in front of you at home. First off, what was the vibe? What's the energy? And obviously, the celebration now begins.
13: You know, the whole week, nobody was talking about us. And you know, so what, now what? We went on the road last week, so what, now what? This game was now. We had to be where our feet are and take care of business.
12: Coach talks about the 1-0 mentality. Obviously, you'll turn the pace starting tomorrow, prep for next week on the road again in Missouri. How important is it for this team to keep focus and go that same mentality week to week?
13: You got to keep focus, especially in this league. Every single game in this league is a big-time game versus a championship team. And we got to go and take care of business next week, and we got to fix the things that we need to fix from this game and just keep pushing.
12: Between the run game and the skill position guys, you're in the room with a lot of them on a daily basis. First time that a Florida team has put 50 in the first four games since 1996. Does that mean anything to you guys? Do you have something out to prove still left?
13: I mean, I think we do. Like I said, there's still so much more that we can clean up. And when we do that, I think we can put up more numbers. And, like, the guys in this room, the guys on this team are special. We got to continue building and keep going.
12: Go enjoy it with your teammates, brother. We appreciate you.
13: What's up?
12: Kevin, we'll send it back to you.
26: All right, take Casey with a very happy quarterback, Aaron Filo, after the Gators roll the number four team of the country, 52-28. Coming up next on the Regions Bank Gator Locker Room Show, we continue along with some of the highlights of this game. Give you some of the numbers. We'll check the scoreboard in college football. But up next, we hear from the head coach, John Summerall. We hear from the coach next. He's 4-0, and he's got his Gators cooking. That's next on the Gator Sports Network.
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26: Scored over 200 points in the first four games. The most points the Gators have put up in four games since 1996. Starting to hear the references to that year. 4-0 for the first time since 2019. Back across the street, Jeff Cardozo is with the head coach of the Florida Gators.
19: All right, Kev, thank you very much. Well, first SEC game in the slump. What do you think?
20: Proud of our guys, great for the crowd. What a turnout. The energy was electric all day. 1-0 this week sounds good.
19: It certainly does. Good was the run game today. Two guys over 100 yards. It's been 41 games since that's happened here in Florida. Just what was the mindset going in to try to attack the line of scrimmage?
20: Well, we reset it up front. Both those guys ran really hard behind their pads, got kind of physical, dirty, tough yards. And, man, it's a mindset. Like, you got to want to run the football. You got to want to be physical. Our guys have made their mind up to do so.
19: You look at when we talked to you at halftime, you were proud of the defense. To hold a team like that just right about 100 yards, you knew they were going to get something going, but you guys still fought and you battled, got a lot of big stops in the second half when you needed to.
20: Yeah, you know six on the other side is going to get his. That dude is a phenomenal player. He's as good as anybody in the country. You know you're not going to just completely shut him out. We really kept them a little bit off schedule early in the game, got off the field on third downs. They were pesky in the third quarter, but our guys finished the game.
19: And then Zero finally gets in, puts some pressure, gets that big turnover. That kind of turned the game. Miles jumps all over it. How big was that?
20: It was huge. We knew we had to maybe present some different looks and get after him a little bit more than just sitting back and playing base coverage. And huge turnover, critical point in the game.
19: Yeah, we haven't got to talk special teams a ton, but that kick return game was awesome today. How about that?
20: Yeah, we had one that wasn't great. I mean, a couple of those were huge momentum shifts, really is when they were offensively finding their traction, we responded with giving our offense great field position twice.
19: Philo, too, just did exactly what he needed to do. I know there was a couple plays in that first half he probably loved to have back, maybe with some pressure, but you guys figured it out, and the execution was really good in that second half.
20: Yeah, and quarterback, you're always going to have one or two. You like that back. But he's done such a great job operating, getting us in the right situation, the right call, and leading.
19: As you still look around, this place is still just about full. So this crowd tonight, I mean, even with headphones on for us in the booth, it was crazy loud, wasn't it?
20: It was unbelievable, man. Not to like it. We have the greatest fan base in college football. I said that this morning on the SEC Network. They made a huge difference in the game.
19: What does this show you now that your team can do? I know it's 1-0, but you guys worked really, really hard to kind of get through this and, you know, get a big win.
20: Well, you have every 7 days to be promoted or exposed. And so we're going to enjoy the hell out of this tonight. Tomorrow morning, watch it, move on to the next one. And we have to refocus each week because if you get complacent, relax, you're going to get embarrassed.
19: No doubt. Well, not embarrassed tonight. Great job. Keep it up, and we'll talk to you next week. Great
20: thank
19: job.
20: You, brother. Good thank games. You.
19: All right, Kevin, back to you.
26: All right, Jeff, Coach, thank you very much. 52-28 is your final. If you were not privy to what the model was for the Florida Gators this week coming off the victory on the plains of Auburn, the conversation was, so what, now what? So what? You wanted Auburn. What are you going to do about it? Florida goes out and drops a 50-burger on the number 4 team in the country. And they put up 35 in the second half. And if you've all listened to John Summerall and listened to Coach, you better believe so what, now what's either coming back or it's going to be something stronger as they head to Missouri next Saturday afternoon for the network coverage beginning at 12:30 and a 3:30 kick. John Summerall will not let this team get too high on themselves. Great win. We haven't even finished September. We played the final game of the month of September. Yes, October will be next weekend. Yes, the direction is going really, really well, but he will not let this team get too high. I do want to address one thing. John Summerall, in his post-game press conference, was asked about wide receiver Vernell Brown III. He did not play in the second half. He was one of the wide receivers who was injured in the first half. John did tell the media in his press conference that VB3 suffered a knee tweak, and he doesn't anticipate it being a very serious injury. They're going to check it again coming up tomorrow. Gators get the win 52-28 over the Ole Miss Rebels. We continue along next on the Regions Bank Gator Locker Room Show here across the Gator Sports Network.
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26: Combined for 268 of Florida's 302 yards rushing. Florida rushed 53 times tonight. John Summerall last week had an expression, work the cup. You run the ball 53 times and you run it for an average of 5.7 yards per carry. That's working the cut, and that will wear teams down in the second half. And you can see it happen to the Ole Miss Rebels today. 52-28 is your final. Florida gets the win. They're 4-0. Defensively, two turnovers coming up next on a Regent Bank Gator Locker Room Show. We'll hear from Miles Graham, the man who recovered Jada Woods' strip sack of Trinidad Chambliss. We do that next. We continue along on the Gator Sports Network.
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1: Tallahassee's 30-year-old Funny Paper and American Legion Post 13 have joined forces to become Major Morale. 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But don't worry, it's still as politically correct and newsworthy as always. Okay, it's the same funny stuff, but it's still only available at the sponsors' locations like Krispy Kreme, ABC Flooring, Keith Lawson.